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1: The weekend bonus edition, Shane Hewitt and the Night Shift, coming up this hour later on Date Night. Guessing your partner's needs. Is it even possible to get it right? We're going to talk about that. Plus, driverless cars are getting here faster than we might think. It's true. They could be on their way to your city soon. Lorraine Sommerfeld is here. Lorraine likes cars. I like cars. We like to talk. Driving.ca if you want to get connected to Lorraine Explains online. First, Lorraine, I wanted to throw at you a car that I saw, and I thought we could nerd out a little bit, because I think it was an Ioniq 9.
2: Okay.
1: Which is the SUV electric. And that must be, is it Hyundai Ioniq? Yeah, it must be. No, yeah. Was it Kia? Yeah, Hyundai. It looks like a Rolls Royce.
2: Yeah, it's a tank, huh?
1: Yeah, like it's big. It looks cool. And I thought, you know, there are some, and I saw like Chevy Blazer, for example. Like it looks really, really nice. And then there's some cars where you're like, yeah, it's same old boring.
2: I remember talking to a car designer one time at an auto show, and it was when, I think it was Hyundai, they started making really good looking cars after years of kind of making serviceable cars.
1: So not a good car was the old ones. Yeah. Now they make nice ones.
2: Well, they poached the designer from BMW. Yeah. And all of a sudden the cars are good. And he goes, it costs the same to make an ugly car. Like,
1: oh, that's funny.
2: Like when you're starting with a clean sheet, you can draw something ugly or you can draw something really cool. And he's going, why start with ugly? It doesn't make any sense. Yeah,
1: it's
2: every
1: totally
2: manufacturer's
1: true.
2: Had some real turds in there over the years. It's
1: In today's world, they're all stealing cues. Now, inside Ford with the whole Aston Martin stuff, I mean, they've been pinching some of those little bit more elegant cues from some of their higher-end brands for some of their cars. But you, there's some of them are doing good things. I think they're like Genesis is flat out like ripping design cues, and I'm good with it. Like I think that the Ioniqs, I mean, they're some of them are taking the Porsche ducktail styles. Like it looks nice.
2: I like seeing them be refined like that, because I really like the era, and we've talked about this, of the Gremlins and the Pacers. I liked when manufacturers took risks. And oh boy, some of them are bad, but at least they were interested. And then we've gone through decades of very uninteresting cars and no good colors either. Let's go into paint colors. Would you like black, gray, or white? You know, so I kind of like when manufacturers take some risks, but in a good way. I like seeing the refinement. I like seeing classier looking vehicles, even if, you know, you're just buying a little grocery getter. So why be ugly, right?
1: Have some fun. A friend of mine, he used to work at BMW, and he used to call it his Crayola box, because he had this corner of the lot that he would fill with all kinds of colors. And we were driving the other day, and I saw this car, and it was like this purple, magenta, bright thing. And I was like, God, is that ever a pretty color?
2: Well, they
1: and Mel
2: them.
1: Was like, really? And I was like, I would never be caught dead in it, but it's a nice car to look at.
2: Well, that's the cool thing with these wraps. Whenever you see the ones that are iridescent or gold or something, I mean, they're wrapping them. They just put wraps on them. And it protects the cars, which is good. If you lease a car, wrap it in a crazy color. It protects it from dings and scratches. And you don't have to commit like a $100,000 mistake. You can, you can have it removed.
1: A good wrap is expensive, though. It's not cheap.
2: Cybertrucks. I read they were wrapping Cybertrucks and they did the adhesive wrong. And they screwed them up.
1: Oh, really,
2: That made me laugh, yeah.
1: Oh, that always makes me laugh. Okay, yeah. Lorraine, you've got this article that you have at driving.ca about Waymo. First time I saw Waymo was when I was in Atlanta a few months ago visiting family, and it was on the highway. And I remember I said to Eve, I said, hey, I don't think that's good to be driverless at 80 miles an hour. He's like, oh, no, they don't go on the freeway. And it is probably out of service getting taken somewhere. And sure enough, there was a driver driving it behind the wheel. But it's a wild thing to see this car roll up next to you with nobody in it and little spinny things on top and all the weird.
2: And I think that's going to take some getting used to. They're probably coming here. I mean, they're in 12 cities in the U.S. And I've always been staunchly don't beta test on my roads, Tesla, with your unproven stuff. Because the people around you don't know in a Tesla that no one's driving it. The Waymos, there's your hint. It's empty. There's no driver. And as I talked to a tech analyst for the piece, and he said, you eventually have to leave the lab, and you have to do it. And 10 years ago, that was a problem because the tech was not sound. And to me, it wasn't sound enough, and we've got lots of headlines, you know, proving that it wasn't. Now, they're getting pretty good, and drivers are so bad that even I have to start revisiting my, you know, firmly held beliefs and go, you know, how are you going to argue against people not being drunk, high, mm-hmm. distracted,
1: stupid.
2: Or angry behind the wheel?
1: Mm-hmm. 100% the case. My frustration levels, I've generally been a not frustrated kind of driver. Frustration levels I've found in Ottawa to be extremely high with wildly inconsistent drivers. You have the ones that are bananas crazy fast, and then you have the ones that stop in the middle of the street, and then you have, because they're just looking around trying to find where they are, and then there's this incredibly slow and dangerous ones. And Eve said about, he has the Tesla, and he does the destination driving one, where you still have to have your hands on the steering wheel and stuff, but it automatically corrected when we got cut off once.
2: Yeah.
1: And he said to me, he said, what would you rather? Would you rather a million calculations a second or somebody who's never been driving before? And I was like, it's a pretty good point. It's pretty hard to argue that.
2: My kids live in Hamilton, the next city over, and we had to go there and back. And in 1 hour, there and back, between the potholes on the streets, which are so brutal that all of a sudden someone stopped in front of you, you don't know why, but pedestrians, cyclists, and drivers all listening to different music. And all on the same dance floor that's full of potholes. We got home. It's like, I'm never doing this again. And I'm pretty calm. I yell, but I don't use my car as a weapon. So if you're in the car with me, it sounds like, you know, a bar at midnight. I'm screaming away, but I don't use my vehicle as a weapon. But holy crap, between the infrastructure that's crumbling and the other drivers and pedestrians and cyclists, it's like, no kidding. People keep dying. It's terrible.
1: Mm-hmm. Mm-hmm. It is remarkable. I love to drive, and I think driving is such a great experience. It feels awesome. We are probably better off with these machines that do it for us.
2: The numbers have been proving for years that we're better off. Even when the machines screw up, we're still better off. Yet it's very hard to hand over what you just described, which is, if you like driving, if you think a road trip sounds like fun and not hell, which I do, surrendering that is like, I'll just get in the bus, right? Like, it's crazy. But no, it's safer. It's definitely safer. They don't speed. They calculate everything to be safest first, not fastest, not showing off, not angry, not drunk, and not staring at their phones or running TikTok. So yeah, the numbers have proven for years, even the worst tech is better than the best drivers, frankly. But again,
1: did you find any specific timelines for Canada and your piece?
2: Well, Vancouver would have to change a law to make it happen. They can't do a pilot project. Ontario, you can go on Ontario website for the last 11 years and apply for an autonomous driving experiment. Like, it's been in the provincial code for over a decade. So, that's why I think it will come here. They've been laying the groundwork for that kind of stuff. Where they'll be, whether they'll be geofenced, you know, just in around the airports and downtown, scooting back and forth, I don't know. People are worried, well, Uber drivers are going to lose their, you know, their gigs. Well, Uber said right out of the gate that we don't want drivers. You guys are just a stopgap until we can have autonomous cars. So Uber's never made any bones about it. So it'll be interesting to see what happens. And I know lots of people that'll hop in those cars, then they'll give it a go. And before you ask me, I don't know. I don't know if I will or not.
1: Yeah, I don't know. I think I would hesitate. A part of me is super curious, right?
2: Yeah.
1: And then part of me is like, yeah, I don't know. Today's not the day.
2: It's going to be interesting.
1: But I've been with other drivers. I mean, that's the one thing about Uber, and even taxis at some points, is that you get in a taxi car, and maybe this doesn't get solved, but, you know, it's clearly that they smoke in the car, windows open or whatever. Yeah. I'm allergic to it, so I notice it right away. Yeah. And then you get another taxi driver or Uber drivers, and they're Uber. There we go. I just sounded like my mother-in-law. you get in the Uber, and they're on the phone and, you know, talking to somebody and distracted. And I it's not always safe. So, like, I hate to say it, but this has kind of been self-imposed.
2: The best letters I get, I'll make this really quick, are people that go, they don't want to drive with their spouse. Their partner is the bad driver, especially ragey men. I'm sorry, dudes, but people that are in rage.
1: Yep.
2: I get letters from people going, how do I change this? I'm like, oh, I'm not getting in the middle of your marriage, but good luck.
1: No, yeah. This is a car blog. This is not a counseling session, my friends. I love it. 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Thanks, my friend.
2: See you later.
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1: How about living better? Wouldn't that be nice? I mean, we all say that, and then we sit down, and I'm guilty of this too. We sit down on the couch and you have some potato chips. God, I'm going to live my life better. And then, oh, Netflix. But there's this thing that comes with it when we do get out and we go for a walk and we do maybe start to go to the gym, or we choose a little bit healthier meal than we normally would. Baby steps, not like full on blow up your life. I'm talking about little baby steps. And there's this word that comes to mind for me, and it's should, as in you should be doing that. And it comes with this shame of like, you don't enjoy your salad because you're like, oh no, I have to eat salad. I don't want to eat salad. I don't want to just feel better. Like, I mean, sure, I want to feel better, but I'm a bad person. I had potato chips. See, that doesn't sound very joyful, does it? Doesn't sound like your journey of trying to find a little bit more vitality in your life is something that you're enjoying. To me, it feels like you're a bad person. Fix it, will you? This is where we're going to go to the West Coast. Dr. Soen Mansingh is here. He's a doctor, a family doctor, and a healthy living enthusiast. Soen, thanks for being here. Joy in the process of treating yourself better is a lot different than should treat yourself better, yeah?
2: Hi, Shane. Yes, thank you so much for having me. Yeah, you're right. I do like that. I think you're right. The language we use to speak to ourselves is so important. Mm-hmm. And the should does come layered with shame and guilt. And those kinds of emotions are very low emotions that almost keep us there. And we can change, and that's a great conversation to have, to speak about our conversation with ourselves. We can change the language to, I know better, and I can choose better options mm-hmm. in the future mm-hmm. rather than should. And in terms of joy, that is the best way to live this life, right? To be present, have love and compassion, and be fully engaged in what's going on in your life.
1: Hmm. So you just taught me something about joy. This is pretty great. About joy is the sort of the experience of love. It's our reaction to love. We get to be with our experience of love, and being present and all those things as you just described it. We had a guest on a few weeks ago who talked about, we were talking about spring cleaning, like clutter in your home. And you just brought me back to that with Megan Golightly, because Megan had talked about in the morning you get up, you go shower, or before bed you get up, you go shower. You do it every single day. You don't even think twice about it. Some days you're like, I should probably shower. But you also, when it comes to clutter in your home, you don't just think of it as an everyday thing about, I'm going to clean that up. It's like, oh no, I should probably clean that up. But if you just treated clutter like showering, you would just do it. Because that's normal for you. It works for you the way it does. And so that's what I heard, and what you said about joy is that if you could just make it be part of your normal, well, like why does there have to be a dark story about living life better and eating a salad because you should? Why not just find a good salad?
2: Right. Yeah. That's where the joy resides. Right. And then that's a great conversation. We got these habits. It's about creating these habits. And now showering and brushing your teeth is a good one. Everybody brushes their teeth. And it's a built-in thing you don't question. And it's building those habits that help regulate the nervous system. So you're not really trying to find joy. Because when you're trying to find joy, you're implying you don't have it.
1: Yeah.
2: You're really just regulating your nervous system. And the side effect is joy. The side effect is love. The side effect is connection. The side effect is showing up as a better version of yourself when you're more regulated.
1: So when we get in the process of taking care of ourselves, whether it's fitness or whatever, stress is a big part, right? People say, hey, by the way, just go for a walk. You're not going to feel any stress. But if it stresses you out, worried about, am I going to get to go for a walk or am I walking enough? That seems kind of counterproductive, doctor.
2: Yes, that's correct. You're right. You can put too much pressure on yourself. And that actually reduces the likelihood of you doing this favorable activity or this healthy activity. Mm-hmm. And it is Stress Awareness Month right now. And that's a good question. What is stress? Right? So stress is a necessary physiological response. It's the body's adaptive response to a perceived demand or threat.
3: Mm-hmm. Perceived so is a big word there. That's why you leaned into it.
2: Yes.
3: So tell me about the perceived stress.
2: Right. So everything we experience is within ourselves. And the more research is coming up to point to in this direction. And it's the way we respond to things that create that outcome. And it's the narratives in our mind, what we focus on, that create the stories and the belief systems. And that can lend into how you're feeling on a day-to-day basis.
3: It's a crazy notion to think that you could get burned out trying to be healthier, but you really could.
2: You could. You could. You're right. Because there's so many things you need to do, and we all want to be better. But now when we're saying, I want to be better, you're implying you're not good enough right now.
3: Mm-hmm. Well, you said it actually earlier. You said finding joy. Like it's just some sort of thing that you have to leave where you are and seek it.
2: Right. Yeah, that's a good point. It's like, so you don't find joy. Joy exists. Joy is here already. Mm-hmm. It's just allowing yourself to experience it.
3: Mm-hmm. I got told a couple weeks ago, I don't let myself get excited. Shane, you don't ever let yourself get excited. And I that was really great to hear from somebody. Because inside I am. And so what my conclusion was is that I don't share that I'm excited. And that's a different conversation, right? And I was like, okay. So how is it that I don't let myself get excited? I don't know yet. I don't pretend to know the answer. Check in with me in 2 or 3 years. Maybe I'll have the answer. But it is great when you can hear people that just say things to you about the experience of it all. I mean, because if you have someone in your life who's trying to be healthier and go for walks and stuff, wouldn't you want them to let you know, like, hey, are you sure this is helping you? It seems like you're getting stressed out about it.
2: Yes, definitely. And it's interesting that you wouldn't want, like, someone doesn't know that you're excited. Because, you know, sometimes when you're excited, you can't help it. You can't help but share the joy. But maybe there's a part of you that's holding that back for whatever reason. And maybe, yeah. And you're right. That's a good reflection, something to consider. But yeah, no, stress is such an interesting topic, right? Because it's perceived. Like we experience it, two people exposed to the same stimulus, one may have two different experiences as a result. And it's so important. There's also this concept called hormesis. Hormesis is stress that has positive health outcomes. Exercise is a form of hormesis. So it's stress, not too severe, with rest afterwards. Then the body can adapt and get bigger, not get bigger, get stronger as a result. So meditation, exercise, sauna, all of these are types of hormesis. So that's good stress. Stress is so important.
3: Would you include in there puzzles, even though it's not your body necessarily, but you know that's some of the mental capacity things about stressing your thinking and figuring out the puzzle? I don't know if that has, does that fall in the same category?
2: Similar. You're challenging yourself. You're challenging your brain. So there is some, and there's adaption that needs to take care of, where you're going to be making new neural pathways and connections as a result, and your brain will change. And the more puzzles you do, the better you get at doing puzzles, and the more neural fibers, networks you've created as a result.
3: Dr. Sohan Mansingh is in Vancouver making small little lifestyle changes as opposed to massive health changes in your life. That's the idea. But what about if you're nervous to go to the doctor? That could be a problem. We're going to learn more about this coming up next.

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1: Shane Hewitt and the Night Shift. I'm Shane Hewitt. Thanks so much for being here. Don't forget that our show is published out on the podcast every single day when the show is done. Just Google Shane Hewitt and the Night Shift. You're going to find us right at the top of the list. 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And it's on Spotify, Apple Music, all of the platforms. 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Dr. Sohan Mansingh is here. Small changes with a big impact in your life. He's a doctor. But Sohan, what happens if you're just nervous to go to the doctor? So can you share with me maybe a little bit behind the doctor's curtain, if you will? Right. Because I know that pilots, for example, I have some friends who are pilots. They'll say blood pressure. He has white coat blood pressure, meaning that because a pilot has to pass his medical in order to keep working, that they get what they call white coat high blood pressure, right?
2: Yes.
1: And so they go in and then they're worried, oh my God, you know, I got to pass this. I don't want to lose my medical. And so their blood pressure is up, but it's actually because they're seeing the doctor and the story they tell themselves about what happens if their medical doesn't go very well. So when someone comes in to speak to their doctor, they could already be going through stress. So how do I, as the patient, Sohan, come into your clinic and say, hey, by the way, this is all going on. I don't know what I'm doing. And you're going to probably ask the other questions, you know, well, how are you sleeping? Are you walking? Are you getting out of the chair or whatever? I mean, how do we navigate that? Because if just going to the doctor to get the direction on how to be less stressed causes us stress, then it seems like we're in a bit of a hamster wheel, no?
2: Right. That's such a good point. And that just points to how the body is an entity on its own. Because you can rationally think that I'm fine, I'm safe, I'm in the doctor's office, it's a nice place to be, but your body doesn't feel that way. And your body has a reaction as a result of it. And it's a well-studied, known entity called white coat hypertension. And we see it all the time, and we have to consider it. Because even though you look fine and you think you're fine, your body feels not fine. And the body generally is the boss. You know, we can think all these different things, but the body holds us accountable. And we have to consider that. And what happens there is, you know, you're being checked. Therefore, the body reacts in a certain way. It's also linked to the observer effect as well. When you look at something, the thing you're looking at changes as a result of observing it. So we have to consider all of those things. But to your point, we should be making doctor's visits more of an enjoyable experience where you're coming when you are well, you are healthy, and you are looking forward to it, and you're excited for the interaction, so your body can be more calm.
1: Okay, well, let me ask you the next part then, because it makes me think of sleep. Somebody who goes to sleep, they can sleep all night because they know that they've set their alarm, their day is planned, so they're like, well, even if they wake up and they're worried about something, they're like, nope, I planned my day, I trust I made my day, you know, as best I could. So my alarm's set. I'm good. I go back to sleep. Other people will ruminate all night long, brain in a hamster wheel. They're losing sleep, everything else. So now they're in the middle of the night and they're worrying about something that hasn't even happened yet. So now they're physically feeling stressed. And then the next day, they're, I'm guessing, in a point of distress as a result of all the stress. But that's like, there's a distinction there between the two. What's the difference between I'm in distress and I'm stressed?
2: Yes. So stress, as we said, is a good thing. It's your body's adaptation to perceived, is not necessarily a bad thing. Now, being distressed is where it's sustained for a longer period of time. Now, just to break this down, the best way to think about stress is through the autonomic nervous system, right? So this is the system in your body that works without you thinking about it.

0: circulation, your digestion. This is all happening in the background. You're not thinking about it. There's two levers in the autonomic nervous system. There's the accelerator, which is the sympathetic nervous system. Flight, fight, freeze. And then there's the brake, which is the parasympathetic. Rest, digest, repair. When you de-stressed, you are overstimulated and you are over and you're in sympathetic, your nervous system too long. And that's what's happening in our society generally. We are overly stimulated. We are in constant flight or fight. And we don't get an opportunity for rest and digest and repair. So then we can get those benefits and feel vibrant and alive. And coming back to what we're speaking about, find the joy.
1: Being able to be present to it. But as you described it as that long period of time that leads you to get there, that's when I pick up the bag of potato chips though, Sohan, right? So you can see how it starts, right? There goes the wheel and it turns again and it turns again. So even though the taste or whatever, or even just the habit, somehow gives me some relief. And you can share your thoughts on this. I often refer to it as like a balloon, air in a balloon. And when the air gets so tight, like I hate balloons. Do you like balloons? I hate balloons. Like balloons to me are scary, scary things.
0: Okay.
1: Because they pop and then they scare you, startle you, right?
0: Fair.
1: That might have something to do with the don't let yourself be excited. I'll get on your couch. We'll talk about it. But balloons get stressed tight, right? And so sometimes all the bag of potato chips or whatever that habit is, cigarette, beer, glass of wine, whatever, you just let a little bit of air out. Right out of the balloon. And then now it's not as stressed. It's not as tight. Right. And so then it feels so much better. So I thought maybe you could address the relative part to this too, because if you're talking about stress over time, stress can be really, really relative to, I don't live a life of stress last year, but now there's a lot of stuff going on in my life. I'm growing. I'm learning. I'm changing all these things. And if I think about it, I could be experiencing more stress now and enjoying more of the joyful part of life only because I'm going through a completely different phase, a completely different thing. So, I mean, letting some air out of the balloon helps, but it's also relative to what you're going through generally, isn't it?
0: Yes. Definitely what's like life is changing and how we respond to that change matters. But we have an opportunity between stimulus and response. There's a gap. I think Viktor Frankl spoke about this in Man's Search for Meaning. And in that gap is an opportunity. So if you're feeling stressed, there's the potato chips. You crush that bag of potato chips. You feel okay while you're crushing it, of course. You have no stress, but now it's done.
1: Unless they're sour cream and onion, then I'm not in a hurry, just to be clear.
0: Fair enough. Well, I'm okay with sour cream and onion. It's the pickled ones that get me.
1: Oh, see, I like those. We'll get along real well, me and you.
0: But then after you've crushed the chips, now how do you feel? Now you've got that should voice coming up. The shame and the guilt cooks in. The stress is still there. You haven't resolved that. So maybe we've got to think about a better option because we've crushed the bag of potato chips so many times and we don't feel better. We feel worse afterwards. So now,
1: welcome to resigned. Well, I might as well have a beer now because I mean, I already had the chips, so I'm not going to be healthy today.
0: So maybe we can consider a different opportunity. Maybe a walk outside. Maybe just sitting with ourselves, just some breathing, journaling our thoughts, having a sauna, moving our body, exercise. Some form of other activity that's going to help with our stress and also has a positive impact on ourselves.
1: This is very, very good. And I want you to come back and talk to us again a little bit more. If you're just joining this conversation now, stress and distress, how do you manage it? How do you identify it? And how do you get like real life with it? It's nice to talk about stress and read a book and sniff, smell a flower, whatever. But this is real life look at all of us and how we go through it. Dr. Sohan Mansingh joining us from Vancouver and bringing us this conversation. Thank you very much, sir.
0: Thank you very much, Shane. Appreciate it.
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0: In life, there are things that we want to learn, and we just wish we had more time. And this is one of those things for me. As it came up and I got the information, I was like, I need to learn this. This is cool. And it relates to bumblebees, actually, for me. I feel like bumblebees and bees, if I could ever pick an old man thing, probably beekeeper could be on the list. Butterflies is what we're talking about today. Butterflies are interesting to me because not only are they just perfect, there's all kinds of mystical stories about them. There are fairy tales about them. There are amazing don't touch them about them that makes them so cool. And when you see one, generally you stop. You stop what you're doing. Most people do. If you're walking along and one, oh, look, a butterfly. Yet we don't really talk about them and protect them. They migrate like some of them migrate like birds do. All like there's amazing things. So what is the state of the butterfly? Federico Riva is here to help us understand from Carleton University, the state of the butterflies. Federico, you're making my old man dreams come true right now.
2: Yeah, thank you so much, Shane. It's a pleasure to be here. Yeah, we did this big analysis globally when we involved people from all over the places, from India, from Australia, from Europe, from North America, from South America. And really, we were trying to figure out whether we can come up with a picture of how butterfly populations have been doing in the past 20, 30 years. And unsurprisingly, there is a lot of evidence that is mounting about butterfly decline. So we found that in North America and in Europe, there are some pretty clear declining trends. But we also really emphasize in this article how much we miss in terms of understanding of tropical butterflies and butterflies in places in the global south that are a bit less understood. And so it's a bit of a rallying call for increasing our understanding of these places.
0: My understanding is that we actually don't track this stuff very well generally. And when you look at ecosystems, and I don't want to speak out of turn because this is your gig, not mine, but, you know, the metaphorical canary in the coal mine are the bumblebees and the butterflies. I mean, when we want to look at ecosystems generally, are these two not two specific little beasts that you can look at and see generally how we're doing?
2: Yes, they are. And they have been historically used as an indicator of ecosystem change. And they respond very quickly because they have these yearly cycles. So every year there is a new generation of butterflies or bumblebees. And so they respond to climate change and they respond to habitat destruction pretty well. So it is an indication of the state of the places where we are living and how human activities are degrading the quality of these ecosystems.
0: Wouldn't we want to track these things better?
2: We do a decent job with butterflies, especially in Europe, in the UK. They just published a 50-year time series. So the first British guy in 1976 started counting butterflies. So they do have some very well sampled places, but other places like in Africa, we have very limited understanding of what is going on. And so the idea of this paper was really putting everybody together, try to set up this global group of butterfly experts and try to come up with a plan to address these gaps.
0: Pollinator loss. Is pollinators both bees and butterflies here? Is that what a pollinator is?
2: Yeah, so pollinators are all these animals that are facilitating plants in their reproduction. And so clearly the bee, like the honeybee, is an example that everybody has known and seen. But butterflies also have been shown to have an important role. Some bats are very important pollinators, hummingbirds. So all these animals that interact with the flowers and facilitate plant reproduction. And yeah, butterflies are a bit less well-known than bees, but they've also been shown to play an important role. And there are all sorts of studies showing that a loss in biodiversity of pollinators will eventually cascade into production of food. So it is concerning. Yeah,
0: so what do we need to know? Like, what's missing? Because I know that there's a declination generally of these things. At least the patterns are changing, that's for sure. I would imagine migration is a big one. What are we seeing and what needs to be done? Because your research sort of looks at, you know, some solutions too.
2: Yes. So the challenge with insect biodiversity and pollinators is that we have very large number of species. in terms of biodiversity. And in nature, usually when you have large number of species, some species win and some species lose.
0: Are there places in Canada that are better for butterflies than other places? I would imagine, you know, the more consistent temperature places, all that.
2: Yeah, so biodiversity of butterflies, there are some biodiversity of spots in the southern edge of Canada. The northern part is more, because they are temperature limited, they suffer from very cold temperatures, or at least there are less species that are adapted to those temperatures. So I did my research for my doctorate in Alberta, and I work in Fort McMurray, which is a very cold.
0: I grew up, I went to high school in Fort McMurray, so.
2: Yeah, I spent so many days in the boreal forest studying butterflies there, and I remember clearly one day it was 33, 34 degrees, and the butterflies just stopped flying. There was nothing going on. So in those places, higher temperatures are really a limiting factor. Whereas in the southern part of Canada, you might have some of these remaining grassland from North America with unique butterfly species or some wetlands. And those are more threatened by land use change. And so maintaining these small pockets of habitat where we live is really important for the persistence of these populations.
0: So tell me, do you hate mosquitoes as much as I do after being in Fort McMurray?
2: I did. I remember I did 500 days of fieldwork, so I did a lot of, counted a few thousands of butterflies. And the last year it was brutal, yeah.
0: Yeah, like it's the worst, right?
2: But I just loved it. I mean, for me, I came from Italy, and the boreal forest is such a wild place. And for us in Europe, we don't have that perception of space and nature in such a large scale.
0: Mm. Well, you've recently done more work over in Europe. I mean, Canada's a pretty special place. We as Canadians, do we lose, because it's so normal for us, obviously, the things we see. Do we forget as Canadians, from a guy who's worked outside the country, that, you know, how magical this place can be?
2: Yeah, I think I live a bit in a bubble because I came to study biodiversity and I interact with people studying biodiversity, but Canada is really a special place. And the boreal forest is one of the largest remaining wildlife sanctuary globally. It's such a large space, and you have all these very important species. You mentioned migration. We have the monarch butterfly coming from Mexico up to southern Canada. You know, you have the caribou in the northern range. And so it's really a place where a lot of biodiversity conservation that is relevant not just for the country, but at the global scale, really can happen. And hopefully they will continue to happen.
0: So favorite butterfly, or what is, I mean, we're in Ottawa. We can be a little bit selfish about things around here, but what should we as Canadians look out for when we see butterflies? I mean, are there any different ones that you're special to us?
2: Well, I mean, I think everybody has their own, but I would strongly suggest people that are not interested to just look at the monarch butterfly. And I brought I studied in Italy for my master's, and then I came for my PhD, and I brought my supervisor from my master's thesis, and they've never been to North America, and they saw this monarch butterfly, and they were just like ecstatic. They, you know, it's so large, and it's such a charismatic species. The way it flies, and, you know, every kid has seen a monarch and just fell in love with it. So maybe that's the first step. If you're not interested in butterflies, just spend 5 minutes next time you see a monarch and just look at it and experience it.
0: I love it. I can, your love for it's contagious. So thank you for that. Federico Riva, butterflies, paying attention and what we need to know. Selfishly, I find this fascinating. So it's also great for me too. Thanks for being here. I appreciate you.
2: My pleasure. Thank you so much for your time.
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12: From the National Newsroom of the Canadian Press, I'm David Augustine. The U.S. Undersecretary of Defense says the United States is pausing a long-standing military board, claiming Canada has failed to make credible progress on its defense commitments.
13: In a post on social media, U.S. Undersecretary of Defense Elbridge Colby says his department is pausing the Permanent Joint Board on Defense. The board was established in 1940 and is an advisory forum for U.S.-Canada bilateral defense cooperation. Prime Minister Mark Carney has significantly increased Canada's defense spending, surpassing NATO targets. Former Conservative leader Aaron O'Toole called the move profoundly misguided. In a post on social media, O'Toole says Canada's been and will be an ally that shares values of liberty. Kelly Malone, The Canadian Press, Washington.
12: The cruise ship hit by a deadly hantavirus outbreak is set to begin a decontamination progress after it docked this morning at the Dutch port of Rotterdam. 25 members of the ship's crew finally returned from the tragic journey, which saw three passengers die after a Dutch couple contracted the disease. It's believed they got hantavirus after exposure in South America. Now, over the weekend, the Public Health Agency of Canada confirmed that a Canadian passenger quarantined in BC tested positive for hantavirus. Despite some pockets of Canada going on a home-building tear last year, the Business Council of Canada warns the country is not on pace to restore housing affordability. The group's vice president of policy says that outside of Ontario, Canadian provinces saw their fastest pace of housing starts ever in 2025. He argues that Ontario will need to pick up the pace and other provinces will have to sustain their momentum to hit the Liberal goals of doubling the pace of home building in the next decade.
14: Because the depth of this challenge is huge. And if you look at the CMHC numbers for what level of home building is needed to return to affordability, even with the boom that we've experienced across most of the country, we're not quite there yet.
12: A spokesperson for Housing Minister Gregor Robertson tells the Canadian Press the Liberals are sticking to their election pledge to double home construction after the Parliamentary Budget Officer flagged the promise was missing from the spring economic update. From Milan to Philadelphia to New York, there was a run on a certain kind of watch over the weekend.
15: Mayhem over Swatch watches. Crowds swarmed Swatch stores around the world over the weekend for the release of a new watch dubbed the Royal Pop Pocket Watch. It sells for $400 in stores, but online they're reselling it for 10 times that. Swatch is promising fans the watches will be available for several months. Sherry Preston, ABC News.
12: After a drone strike targeted the United Arab Emirates' sole nuclear power plant, United States President Donald Trump ramped up his threats against Iran over the weekend. Trump spoke with Israeli Prime Minister Benjamin Netanyahu and shortly after said on social media that Iran better get moving fast or there won't be anything left of them. Tensions continue over Iran's grip on the Strait of Hormuz and diplomatic efforts for a more durable peace have repeatedly faltered. This is the Canadian Press. In sports, Minnesota Wild goalie Philip Gustafson will have off-season surgery on his hip, putting his readiness for the beginning of training camp in question. Wild General Manager Bill Guerin said today the procedure would take place as soon as possible to repair damage from overall wear and tear, not in response to any specific injury that occurred during the playoffs. Quarterback Vernon Adams connected with Jalen Philpott for a 70-yard touchdown. Josh Love added another TD along the ground, and the Calgary Stampeders defeated the visiting Saskatchewan Roughriders 20-15 in CFL preseason action today. And the Vancouver Rise are no longer winless. Co-captain Quinn scored on a penalty in the 59th minute to give the Rise a 2-1 Northern Super League victory over the host Halifax Tides. Vancouver's Jessica DeFilippo opened the scoring in the 37th minute before Jordan Rhodes tied the match in the 57th minute. Vancouver's record improves to 1 win and 3 losses, while the Tides slipped to 1 win, 2 losses, and 1 tie. From the Canadian Press, I'm David Augustine.
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1: The weekend bonus edition, Shane Hewitt and the Night Shift, coming up this hour later on Date Night. Guessing your partner's needs. Is it even possible to get it right? We're going to talk about that. Plus, driverless cars are getting here faster than we might think. It's true. They could be on their way to your city soon. Lorraine Sommerfeld is here. Lorraine likes cars. I like cars. We like to talk. Driving.ca if you want to get connected to Lorraine Explains online. First, Lorraine, I wanted to throw at you a car that I saw. And I thought we can nerd out a little bit because I think it was an Ioniq 9.
2: Okay.
1: Which is the SUV electric. And that must be, is it Hyundai Ioniq? Yeah, it must be. No, yeah. Was it Kia? Yeah, Hyundai. It looks like a Rolls Royce.
2: Yeah, it's a tank, huh?
1: Yeah, like it's big. It looks cool. And I thought, you know, there are some, and I saw like Chevy Blazer, for example. Like it looks really, really nice. And then there's some cars where you're like, yeah, it's same old boring.
2: I remember talking to a car designer one time at an auto show, and it was when, I think it was Hyundai, they started making really good looking cars after years of kind of making serviceable cars.
1: Sonata good car was the old ones. Yeah. Now they make nice ones.
2: Well, they poached the designer from BMW. Yeah. And all of a sudden the cars are good. And he goes, it costs the same to make an ugly car. Like,
1: oh, that's funny.
2: Like when you're starting with a clean sheet, you can draw something ugly or you can draw something really cool. And he's going, why start with ugly? It doesn't make any sense. Yeah,
1: it's
2: every
1: totally
2: manufacturer
1: true.
2: Has some real turds in there over the years. It's
1: In today's world, they're all stealing cues. Now, inside Ford with the whole Aston Martin stuff, I mean, they've been pinching some of those little bit more elegant cues from some of their higher end brands for some of their cars. But there's some of them are doing good things. I think they're like Genesis is flat out like ripping design cues, and I'm good with it. Like the Ioniqs, I mean, they're some of them are taking the Porsche ducktail styles. Like, it looks nice.
2: I like seeing them be refined like that because I really like the era, and we've talked about this, of the Gremlins and the Pacers. I liked when manufacturers took risks, and oh boy, some of them are bad, but at least they were interested. And then we've gone through decades of very uninteresting cars and no good colors either. Let's go into paint colors. Would you like black, gray, or white? You know. So I kind of like when manufacturers take some risks, but in a good way. I like seeing the refinement. I like seeing classier looking vehicles, even if, you know, you're just buying a little grocery getter. So yeah. Why be ugly, right?
1: Have some fun. A friend of mine, he used to work at BMW, and he used to call it his Crayola box because he had this corner of the lot that he would fill with all kinds of colors. And we were driving the other day, and I saw this car, and it was like this purple, magenta, bright thing. And I was like, God, is that ever a pretty color?
2: Well, they
1: and Mel
2: them.
1: Was like, really? And I was like, I would never be caught dead in it, but it's a nice car to look at.
2: Well, that's the cool thing with these wraps. Whenever you see the ones that are iridescent or gold or something, I mean, they're wrapping them. They just put wraps on them. And it protects the cars, which is good. If you lease a car, wrap it in a crazy color. It protects it from dings and scratches. And you don't have to commit like a $100,000 mistake. You can, have it removed.
1: A good wrap is expensive, though. It's not cheap.
2: Cybertrucks. I read they were wrapping Cybertrucks and they did the adhesive wrong and they screwed them up.
1: So oh, really?
2: That
1: eh?
2: Made me laugh. Yeah.
1: Oh, that always makes me laugh. Okay, yeah. Lorraine, you've got this article that you have at driving.ca about Waymo. First time I saw Waymo was when I was in Atlanta a few months ago visiting family, and it was on the highway. And I remember I said to Eve, I said, hey, I don't think that's good to be driverless at 80 miles an hour. He's like, oh, no, they don't go on the freeway. And it is probably out of service getting taken somewhere. And sure enough, there was a driver driving it behind the wheel. But it's a wild thing to see this car roll up next to you with nobody in it and little spinny things on top and all the weird.
2: And I think that's going to take some getting used to. They're probably coming here. I mean, they're in 12 cities in the U.S. And I've always been staunchly don't beta test on my roads, Tesla, with your unproven stuff. Because the people around you don't know in a Tesla that no one's driving it. The Waymos, there's your hint. It's empty. There's no driver. And as I talked to a tech analyst for the piece, and he said, you eventually have to leave the lab, and you have to do it. And 10 years ago, that was a problem because the tech was not sound. And to me, it wasn't sound enough, and we've got lots of headlines, you know, proving it wasn't. Now, they're getting pretty good, and drivers are so bad that even I have to start revisiting my, you know, firmly held beliefs and go, you know, how are you going to argue against people not being drunk, high, mm-hmm. distracted,
1: stupid.
2: Or angry behind the wheel?
1: Mm-hmm. 100% the case. My frustration levels, I've generally been a not frustrated kind of driver. Frustration levels I've found in Ottawa to be extremely high with wildly inconsistent drivers. You have the ones that are bananas crazy fast, and then you have the ones that stop in the middle of the street, and then you have, because they're just looking around trying to find where they are, and then there's this incredibly slow and dangerous ones. And Eve said about, he has the Tesla, and he does the destination driving one, where you still have to have your hands on the steering wheel and stuff, but it automatically corrected when we got cut off once.
2: Yeah.
1: And he said to me, he said, what would you rather? Would you rather a million calculations a second or somebody who's never been driving before? And I was like, it's a pretty good point. It's pretty hard to argue that.
2: My kids live in Hamilton, the next city over, and we had to go there and back. And in 1 hour, there and back, between the potholes on the streets, which are so brutal that all of a sudden someone stopped in front of you, you don't know why, the pedestrians, cyclists, and drivers all listening to different music. And all on the same dance floor that's full of potholes. We got home. It's like, I'm never doing this again. And I'm pretty calm. I yell, but I don't use my car as a weapon. So if you're in the car with me, yeah, it sounds like, you know, a bar at midnight. I'm screaming away, but I don't use my vehicle as a weapon. But holy crap, between the infrastructure that's crumbling and the other drivers and pedestrians and cyclists, it's like, no kidding. People keep dying. It's terrible.
1: Mm-hmm. Mm-hmm. It is remarkable. I love to drive, and I think driving is such a great experience. It feels awesome. We are probably better off with these machines that do it for us.
2: The numbers have been proving for years that we're better off. Even when the machines screw up, we're still better off. Yet it's very hard to hand over what you just described, which is, if you like driving, if you think a road mm-hmm. trip sounds like fun and not hell, which I do, surrendering that is like, I'll just get in a bus, right? Like, it's crazy. But no, it's safer. It's definitely safer. They don't speed. They calculate everything to be safest first, not fastest, not showing off, not angry, not drunk, and not staring at their phones or running TikTok. So yeah, the numbers have proven for years, even the worst tech is better than the best drivers, frankly. But again,
1: did you find any specific timelines for Canada and your piece?
2: Well, Vancouver would have to change a law to make it happen. They can't do a pilot project. Ontario, you can go on Ontario website for the last 11 years and apply for an autonomous driving experiment. Like, it's been in the provincial code for over a decade. So, that's why I think it will come here. They've been laying the groundwork for that kind of stuff. Where they'll be, whether they'll be geofenced, you know, just in around the airports and downtown, scooting back and forth, I don't know. People are worried, well, Uber drivers are going to lose their, you know, their gigs. Well, Uber said right out of the gate that we don't want drivers. You guys are just a stopgap until we can have autonomous cars. So Uber's never made any bones about it. So it'll be interesting to see what happens. And I know lots of people that'll hop in those cars, then they'll give it a go. And before you ask me, I don't know. I don't know if I will or not.
1: Yeah, I don't know. I think I would hesitate. Part of me is super curious, right?
2: Yeah.
1: And then part of me is like, yeah, I don't know. Today's not the day.
2: It's going to be interesting.
1: But I've been with other drivers. I mean, that's the one thing about Uber, and even taxis at some points, is that you get in a taxi car, and maybe this doesn't get solved, but, you know, it's clearly that they smoke in the car, windows open or whatever. Yep. I'm allergic to it, so I notice it right away. Yep. And then you get another taxi driver or Uber drivers, and they're Uber. There we go. I just sounded like my mother-in-law. you get in the Ubers, and they're on the phone and, you know, talking to somebody and distracted. And I it's not always safe. So, like, I hate to say it, but this has kind of been self-imposed.
2: The best letters I get, I'll make this really quick, are people that go, they don't want to drive with their spouse. Their partner is the bad driver, especially ragey men. I'm sorry, dudes, but people that are in rage.
1: Yep.
2: I get letters from people going, how do I change this? I'm like, oh, I'm not getting in the middle of your marriage, but good luck.
1: No, this is a car blog. This is not a counseling session, my friends. I love it. Driving.ca, get connected with Lorraine Sommerfeld and Waymo coming to cars, and at least they can make them cool cars if they do. Thanks, my friend.
2: See you later.
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1: Well, life stretching. It's another catchy phrase to distract away from the real problem, which is things are expensive and life is hard. Mike Moffitt is here to help us understand the missing middle, in particular, how hard it is to get into a home, I think, is where we're going to go. Missing Middle Initiative, founding director Mike Moffitt. How's your life stretching?
2: Well, my life stretch is, I'm doing well. I'm kind of in that forgotten Generation X. So we've kind of flown under the radar and, you know, we didn't have the same kind of housing and affordability challenges that younger people are having today. So yeah. For me, life's good, but I do worry about my kids.
1: Yeah. Yeah, we're going to get blamed soon enough. We just have to wait for the boomers to be gone first. Then we'll get blamed for everything, Mike. It's the way it goes. It is no joke, though. It's not easy. I mean, I'm divorced, so I'm like starting over and trying to buy a house. And there are many things that have caught me off guard. Land transfer tax. I'm from Alberta, where there isn't land transfer tax. And so most of the houses I've purchased, with the exception of two, have been in Alberta. One other one in Ontario in St. Catharines, and one other in Sicamous, BC. So those were different times. And it's a fee in Alberta. I paid more in land transfer tax in this home than my parents paid for their first home. And that's a real problem.
2: Yeah. No, it really is. And, you know, land transfer taxes have existed for some time, in Ontario. But when I bought my first home in 2004, it was relatively small because it's kind of a progressive, system where, you know, the first kind of, tranche of money or tranche of home value, you're only paying about 0.5% of the home value. And then as the home value goes up more, you pay higher and higher proportions. And those levels didn't really get adjusted by inflation very much. So, you know, when I bought my first home, I think our total land transfer tax bill was something like $2,000. You know, it's not nothing, but, you know, when you're buying a home for, I think it was about $168,000, you know, it's, you can manage that. But nowadays, when, you know, even a starter home in the GTA, you're looking at close to $1 million, you'd be paying 20, 25 grand of land transfer tax and double that if you're in the city of Toronto. So it really starts to add up.
1: So when you look at your down payment, and this is where the young folks are trying to say, well, how can I get into this? I'm lucky because I've had jobs and I've had RSP contributions and all those things, which allowed me to do one of those first time home buyer withdrawal things. And so that's great. But if you're 30, you don't have 20 years of RSPs that have sort of built their way up to be able to help you do that. You're dealing with cash, and cash is tough. And all jokes aside about avocado toast and some of the habits that millennials do have, which is true, it doesn't change the fact that it's tough. Like, it really is tough. What, it was different for us. It was the latte factor, I think, was the trendy book when we were trying to buy a house, right? Yeah. So it doesn't change the fact that that cash part, Mike, especially with transfer taxes and everything else on there, is tough. And by the way, like, lawyers' fees haven't changed much over all the years either. Like, some of these pieces have been good.
2: Yeah, no, absolutely. And people often forget that, particularly if you're not, haven't bought a home in a long time, that you don't just roll in those, closing costs into the mortgage. They go on top of that. They're paid separately. So you might even be able to get the 5% down payment, but then you're paying, you know, realtor fees, or you're paying land transfer taxes and other closing costs. And then you find, like, oh, you know, I need another $30,000, $50,000 on top of that, down payment. And, you know, I, you know, anecdotally know many young families who thought they were close to putting together that down payment, just to learn about the fun world of closing costs, and, you know, how that can sort of, you know, wreck things. And then you're having to sort of either figure out how to come up with that money or borrow it separately aside from the mortgage. So it's not discussed enough, but it is a real barrier to young home buyers.
1: Plus, sign up for natural gas setup fee. 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You're paying for the half of last month plus the full next month. Like, you're immediately behind the eight ball when it becomes trying to get ahead of this stuff. By the way, rent a moving truck plus kilometers plus the price of gas today. And by the way, driving a toaster 150 kilometers is not cheap either. And so all these things start to add up, Mike. So young people trying to move, what do we say to them? The middle initiative, or what are we missing here? As I'm an Xer like you, so how do we how do we recognize this?
2: Well, you know, what I tell young people is that it's not their fault, that really things have gotten, more expensive. And what we try and do at the initiative is work, with governments, to try and reduce some of that. So we've seen, for instance, here in Ontario, the provincial government and the federal government, removing the HST on homes priced under $1 million. Now they had done that for first time home buyers, but there's a bit, I think a mistake that governments and policymakers make often is that they treat all young home buyers as first-time home buyers. But there's actually this cohort that's really stuck that I call second-time home buyers. And there are folks who bought maybe a small condo at a high-rise apartment in like 2018 and want to graduate into something larger, something three bedrooms, or they're comfortable raising kids. And even for them, they have trouble qualifying for that down payment or paying all of those land transfer taxes and so on, because they haven't gotten enough equity in that condo when they sell it. It hasn't gone up in value a lot. If they bought it top of market, it's actually gone down. So, you know, I think it's important that we lower these taxes across the board, because we can't just, again, assume that first time, you know, all young home buyers are first time buyers. We have a real issue in this province and a lot of the country with people really challenged to become what I call second time home
1: buyers. This is such a good point, Mike. Like, it is such an incredibly good point, especially when you're dealing with apartments as a first-time purchase, because, I mean, those haven't been going very well for a lot of people. And by the way, you still need money down to get into the next one as you upgrade and go from there. Now, I do believe the HST in Ontario portion is new homes only. And generally with younger people, it's not like they're looking to move to the burbs yet, and plus buy a car, and plus commute and everything else. I have a proposal for you. Can you tell me what you think?
2: Sure.
1: I think all things federal, provincial, everything in this country, secondary market, no taxes, everything used, cars. You want to go buy an air fryer used, Mike? I think what it would change in the economy would be so drastic. It would create a secondary orbit for everything, where you could go into that store and know that you're buying a secondhand, probably certified because they've tested it, air fryer, and not have to pay taxes on that. It would change our economy.
2: Well, it certainly might. Now, we already have that on homes, on HST. Unless the home has been substantially renovated, and tax policy is fun because there's always exceptions and exceptions to the exceptions. But when it comes to resale homes, there isn't an HST on the sale of the home. So we already have an exemption there. But there's still land transfer taxes and things like that, and other both government fees and realtor fees. But what the HST move does is that resale homes compete with new homes. So if you're putting a 13% HST on a new home, that makes the resale market less competitive, that they can kind of undercut because you're not paying that 13% tax. Once you kind of create that level playing field, that resale and HST have kind of similar tax treatment, then you're going to see some activity. So part of what I predict will happen in Ontario, particularly for family-sized homes, is once the HST cut has fully gone in, it's going to be a more competitive market for resale, and we might see some price declines there as well.
1: Fascinating stuff. These are the conversations that matter for the young folks, because we do have a responsibility to make sure everybody can afford it. I think Mike's point about the second time home buyer is such a valid point, and something that I've never heard before, Mike. So thank you for bringing it to our attention today. I really appreciate it. Yeah, get plugged in, everybody. This is one of those things that needs to happen. It is the Missing Middle Initiative, and Mike Moffitt is the founding director. Thanks, Mike.
2: Oh, thanks for having me.
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1: Jessica Morehouse, Everything But Money. Buying a house. Untouchable, it feels.
17: Yeah.
1: How do we get there, though? There are some secrets, and I thought we could just simplify our conversation today for those who think I can't. Let's just reset to the basics, Jess. How do we buy a house?
17: Well, it is easier to stay with your parents and buy lattes. Man, if I could go back.
1: I would
17: do it,
1: yeah. What
17: a nice, easy time, right? Yeah. But realistically, you know, we've been hearing that kind of story, that messaging. I mean, you probably heard that. I heard that when I was in my 20s. It was, you know, it's going to be impossible for you to buy things. And now I'm close to 40. So I feel like this is just something that has been around for a long time. And then guess what? People still buy houses or condos or townhouses.
1: We have this notion, and we've been sold this notion, that you have to have everything always right now. Mm-hmm. And that you have to have, not only do you have to have a house, but it has to be perfect. And it has to have all the new furniture that's trendy. And you have to be driving a new Audi when you get in that house too, by the way. But you also need a pickup truck with a trailer, because then you can drive around and then you could be like house yard DIY guy. Like, so there's no, it's like 0 to 100 here. Like this, there is no, like, this is the white picket fence sales pitch, like nothing more, as opposed to, hey, I can get into a place, I can invest, I can get ahead on it, I can maybe clean it up a little bit, then I can get into another place. Oh, wait, that's not convenient in lattes, though.
17: No, I think a lot, I mean, there's always been the idea of keeping up with the Joneses and kind of seeing what people are doing on TV. And, you know, remember the Home Alone house, you know, and that was supposed to be like, oh, it's just a regular middle class family.
1: Yeah,
17: like,
1: right.
17: Oh, it's a mansion.
1: It's still a mansion.
17: It's still a mansion. And so, you know, growing up, that's what I'm like, oh, is that what a regular family is supposed to look like?
1: Yep.
17: But, you know,
1: and there's 10 of them going to Paris for Christmas.
17: On Christmas. And all of, the whole movie doesn't make any sense when you think about it. I think we, especially with social media, you can, you know, go on your apps and just see everyone looking like they have the most amazing home. Even for me, I don't even like shooting stuff or, you know, Instagram or whatever in my house, because I'm like, listen, this is a livable house. This is my house. I like it, but it's not picture perfect. It doesn't have the, you know, the perfect lighting or the perfect furniture. The kitchen's older. And part of me is just like, oh gosh, should I be ashamed of this? I'm like, no, I love my place. And we are slowly chipping away at the things that we need to do so we can, you know, pay our mortgage, pay our bills, you know, reduce whatever, you know, spending that we can, so we can put more into savings and focus on other goals than just putting everything into the house. And so I think it's really important to be realistic when it comes to, okay, home ownership is a big goal of mine. Great. Let's crunch the numbers. And also don't feel like you have to right away get into your forever home. I actually hate that term, forever home, because it puts a lot of pressure that it has to be the perfect home that you stay in for like 20 plus years. Most of us don't do that anymore. I've had many homes. I mean, I've rented for most of my life, and then this is my second home. And, you know, we kind of upgraded after 5 years in a townhouse. And so we took our time. And so it doesn't have to be the perfect home. Just pick a place that you will stay in, I'd say, for at least 5 years, because we don't know what happens with the real estate market, but that gives you some time in case there is some sort of correction, and you don't lose money on the sale. And then, you know, just make it your own, improve it so you can sell it for hopefully a little bit more than you bought it for, or, you know, hopefully it's appreciated in value. And then if you need to, you know, upgrade, then you can upgrade. But it's not about finding that perfect home right away and putting all your money in your home, because that's how you, you know, fall into the problem of area that I see a lot of people, or your house poor. You put everything in your home, then you have nothing for your retirement. You don't have an emergency fund. You're drowning in debt. So take things slow and be realistic. What can you afford? And let's start there.
1: And chip off things that matter to you, I think is probably safe to say in there as well. And as a guy who, I mean, I haven't owned a house in 13 years. I've shared that story. It's on the podcast if you want to get it. And now I've purchased a house again. The only reason I could purchase a house was because I made that investment stuff in the first place, because I didn't have the cash lying around. And by the way, I paid more in property taxes than the cost of my parents' first house. Like, it's insane the things you go through. At the same time, though, I made my first mortgage payment. And 2/3 of it goes to interest at this point.
17: I know, right?
1: But that's okay. Like, that's the agreement. Yeah. But you know what? My mortgage payment on the house is the same as my rent payment was. And you know the difference is while I am paying property taxes and probably a little bit more in the big picture, the reality is that 1/3 of that mortgage payment actually went on to the house. That's fine. It's like forced savings. Now,
17: it is.
1: I'm on the wrong side of the curve at this point, being 1 month in, but that's a lot better trajectory than the rest of my life paying a rent at a place that was good.
17: Right? Yeah. And you know what? We can run the math. There's so many different scenarios we can run through where it does make more sense financially to rent and invest the difference. It depends on everyone's situation too. It's like, well, where do you live and what is the cost of living there? And, you know, some places it is, you know, still more expensive to own than to rent. And then other places you're like, oh, it's actually kind of parallel.

0: on you, but I think, you know, the biggest problem when it comes to anything financial is us comparing ourselves to others or looking to others to see what should we do instead of, you know, looking inward to be like, well, what actually makes sense for me? Because at the end of the day, it doesn't matter what other people think about you and your money. It's your opinion is the only one that matters. And so buy the place that you can afford that makes you happy, or don't. If you're like, I actually don't want to own a place. I want the flexibility of renting and then maybe moving neighborhoods or moving provinces or moving countries and having, you know, the spare money to invest and do that, then do that. There's nothing wrong with that. But make that choice for you, not for others.
1: So how do we get started then? I mean, I guess it's a matter of, you know, how much you got in your change cup and what are you willing to give up today? Because if you're not willing to give up that latte and you spend your change cup on the latte and your trajectory doesn't change, that's what you're looking at.
0: Yeah, I mean, where I always tell people to start is first, like, okay, write down your kind of wish list before even talking to a realtor or a mortgage broker. Find out what do you want, and then we kind of take that list and then crunch the numbers with a mortgage broker, see what you can get approved for, see what you actually have in the bank, and see, okay, what can you afford right now? And if that's not in line with your wish list, then we're gonna have to change the wish list, or we're gonna have to take some more time to save up for that down payment. But I kind of say, you know, put that, you know, what do we want, you know, on paper, see there, or a little spreadsheet, if you will, and then kind of, I know, we love
1: spreadsheets. You're talking to me.
0: Yeah.
1: Talking to me.
0: And then also there's some really, just to play around too, there's some really great kind of mortgage payment calculators you can kind of plug in. Hey, if I got this interest rate, if this, you know, this is how much I want to spend in a home, this is how much I could put down, what will my, not only mortgage payments be, but the property taxes, but the utilities, but all the other extras that I should be saving up for? How much will this change my cost of living compared to what I'm doing now? And that will give you a bit of a reality check to be like, is this actually financially responsible or not?
1: So we did have a conversation with some teenagers because they were like, oh, you should buy it. Can we buy it? We should buy it. It was a $3 million house.
0: Oh.
1: It was beautiful. It had a pool, beautiful backyard. It was all beautiful. And I said, okay, do you want to crunch the numbers and know how much that costs? Yeah, okay, let's do it. I said, well, typical mortgage rate, call it 4%, say. I mean, it's probably pretty good, right, generally speaking. And then I was like, okay, it's got $3 million, so then you've got 25 years. You could probably stretch 30 years, right, in today's world. So let's spread it out a little bit and then break it all down. I said property taxes in that neighborhood, you can find online, you're probably at about $10,000 or $12,000 a year at least. And I was like, and our principal and interest payment that we have to pay before we heat it or feed ourselves is $14,000 a month. And they were like, what? So we have to come up with $14,000 a month as a group in order to buy that house. How much you making?
0: Probably not that.
1: But it's such a grounding point, though, to understand how fancy some of those houses are and how a good house is a great house. It could be a great house for you.
0: There was a time, definitely in like the mid-2000s, where we were really being pushed this idea of like the McMansion, like the really, you know, get a big house. And now, I mean, at least it's probably because I live in Toronto, everything's so much smaller.
1: Yeah.
0: Don't buy more house than you need, because you're just going to fill it up with stuff anyway. So less time cleaning it.
1: Jessica Morehouse, the next book, I swear, is going to be called Know the Number.
0: Ooh, and that in my notepad for later.
1: Hey, there we go. JessicaMorehouse.com. Thank you, friend.

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14: It's date night. Tony Tedesco is here. Jen Kirsch is here as well, talking about all things dating, relationships, and maybe friendships. Who knows? The topic for today is never having to ask. Jen, what are we asking for?
15: Anything from greet us when we get into the door to give us a birthday extraordinaire celebration to just put dishes away. It could be anything. It's when we're in a relationship and we sort of want our partner to anticipate our needs without us having to ask for them to be taken care of.
14: Tony, why don't you do that for me? That'd be great.
9: As your producer, I think I already do, but
14: that's kind of the job, actually.
9: It's kind of the job. I am going to come at this from a very similar perspective. I agree that romance loses magic when it has to be asked for.
14: Yeah.
9: But I find the expectation is often placed almost entirely on men.
14: Mm-hmm.
9: To initiate, to plan, to surprise, to pursue, while women are positioned mainly as the recipients of all these wonderful things. And I'm not even saying that there's anything wrong with that, because there's a part of me that's very traditional.
14: Let's establish one thing. There's a gentlemanly standard of courtship that I think men have a responsibility to deliver.
9: Absolutely.
14: Yeah, and so, and I would go as far as at least my standard are things like opening doors and doing those kind of things. I mean, that would be a baseline standard. But it makes me feel icky a little bit, Jen, when it's this, shouldn't have to ask, because good communication and, like, it's funny, there's one of the ways from a man's perspective it's been phrased to me is that a man goes to war all day in today's society and comes home and the last thing he needs is to go to war at home. And I imagine, you know, that could be translated both ways to both genders, but like, what are we missing here in our understanding of never having to ask?
15: So I don't think it's never having to ask. Let me start this off just by saying how we came up with the idea for today's discussion. It's because it's trending online and on TikTok and on Instagram, and it's younger people who are dating or are with a partner that maybe they haven't been with super long term. And so this idea of like, plan the date, like, you know, do something. I could speak from my personal situation, you know, in relationships, I find that I don't want to depend on someone and I don't want to be disappointed because I know communication is important, that I actually, hey, why don't we do this? Or are you open for a date night? You know, cause I was just actually invited to this restaurant opening. Why doesn't that become our date night? And I'm using other things like maybe a work event to be a date night when what I really want is quality time.
14: It sounds like we're all on the same page when it comes to, you know, participating and being active in the relationship. Mm-hmm. Then the question becomes, if the topic is an online topic, never having to ask, just the topic, that seems so incredibly toxic to me as a trend online, because here's the thing, is that somebody will never pass a test they don't know they're taking.
15: Yeah.
14: And if we're testing our partners, and that's what people are seeing online, Jen, that's scary to me. I think that's why I feel icky about it.
15: I think that if you're in a toxic type of relationship and you aren't spending quality time, or whatever your love language is or whatever you need in that relationship is not being met and you've communicated, sometimes to see these quote-unquote happy couples, and let's keep in mind this is a highlight reel. It is curated for your viewing pleasure. But sometimes what is healthy, I'd argue, is that reminder that the idea of that can exist. I mean,
14: do you think people actually get that, though? I think you're right. I think it's very well said. But do you think people get that?
15: I don't, and I think that that's why this is a good reminder. I know for years, my number one advice, if you are needing to remove yourself from a relationship that's no longer serving you, is the opposite of what most relationship experts say, which is spend time with couples you admire. You know, I hear the worst of the worst from people because of the nature of my job and what I do and give advice on. But I went out for dinner on Friday night with a couple who've been together for years, who I admire, that have a toddler at home, had a night off. They included me in their date night. And I said, I'll just stay for a drink because you guys don't have time alone. And they're like, no, stay with us. It's nice for us to have like adult out time, just not even just alone with each other. What I bore witness to was, you know, the husband playing with her hair, her ponytail while we're sitting at this fancy restaurant just because it's natural and they're usually sitting at home. He's probably doing it. You know, he's being generous with how he orders. Oh, you love this. Remembering her favorite dish. She cut off and said what she wanted to, but it was a reminder that she didn't have to ask for little things to be taken care of. There was a sense of ease.
14: I get that. So, Tony, when are you going to start ordering me dinner and taking me out then? You're kind of like my work wife.
9: So, I'm going to address a couple of things. Number one, we've addressed the online highlight reel or script. Let's remember, these aren't real moments. They're curated, they're staged, they're outright fabricated in most cases, and they're only there to, you know, make them emotion relatable, but also we're there to provoke validation or sharing the actual clip so it gets, you know, a lot of online traction. But it doesn't always represent real relationships.
15: Of course.
9: Here's what a real relationship looks like. Petting her hair, knowing her favorite meal, and for some reason, there's never any feedback. For some reason, it's always, and it goes both ways. I mean, the woman could be doing all the giving, or it could be the man doing a lot of this giving. And there's just rarely that positive reinforcement, like, I like that. I appreciated that.
16: Yeah, you know, that's a good point,
9: good.
16: Tony. And not that it's not one-sided one way, but we never hear that part, Jen. You know what would be really great is that if you could see it, because this is, I still think there's such an appetite of people that don't realize it's curated, that that's the reason why it's being consumed, right? And that's very scary to me. I would love to see somebody make a bunch of videos, kind of like Tony's saying, where it's a couple that walks up and says, hey, babe, you know what? We haven't been out in a while. Would you take some time and maybe, you know, planning, you know, we love to go to the theater. We haven't gone in a while. Maybe we should go. Is that something we can do? And just ask. I don't see a problem with asking because chances are in the next few weeks when there's a good show coming, there's going to be a date happening.
15: See, I ask for the date when I feel like, okay, it's been a while. We really need to connect. Like, there's a disconnect. Let's reconnect. And then they're like, okay, we'll just plan it and I'll show up. Or what do you want to do? And it's like, no, but we haven't been connecting, so I want to see some effort there. So I don't want to always be the one choosing. But then because I am someone who wants to make things easy, then I just choose a place. And it's nice because it's a place I want to go to. But, like, sometimes it's nice for someone to do things for you unprompted as well. And I think that when there is a bit of a disconnect in the relationship or things haven't maybe been so easy, coming back together and your partner just showing you in some ways maybe that they care or that they hear you. I think that's what it is, Shane. It's the I see you.
16: Yeah.
15: Yeah,
16: it's I see you, 100%. But I think that maybe it's just my opinion. On the other side of it is that I think there's nothing wrong with saying, hey, I feel like you've been really busy at work, and I could really look to feel like you want to spend time with me right now. And they might just go and say, you know what, there's nothing I want more than to go hang out and eat hot dogs with Tony right now, right? and that's all sometimes all you need to hear. Last word, Tony, you got 10 seconds.
9: I believe that you shouldn't have to ask. I really do, but it only works when both people feel seen. And this phrase assumes that emotional mind reading in a system where one person often initiates and the other one is often evaluating whether things are going on, that's turning romance into a chore. I think both people need to be in on this. Both people need to show initiative. Both people need to show appreciation. And reciprocity is very important.
16: There's only so many times you fail the test before you finally quit the class, right?
15: Exactly.
16: And so that's what you don't want. All right, date night. Jen Kirsch, Tony Tedesco, thank you.
9: Thank you.
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20: From the National Newsroom of the Canadian Press, I'm David Augustine. The Toronto Transit Commission and QP Local 2 have reached a tentative labor agreement covering about 700 electrical, communications, and signal workers. The deal was reached after an extended job action deadline passed over the weekend without a strike or lockout. TTC CEO Mandeep Lally described the agreement as a one-year bridge deal aimed at maintaining stable transit service ahead of the FIFA World Cup. The agreement still requires ratification by union members and approval from the TTC board. Canadian researchers say seasonal allergies are worsening year after year due to an increase in pollen.
21: Experts at the Aerobiology Research Laboratories have found the amount of powdery pollen released by plants during their reproduction process has gone up across Canada, and it's exacerbating allergies from hay fever to hives. Researcher Daniel Coates says monitoring by his lab suggests pollen levels have doubled, with climate change partly to blame. The theory is pollen loves warm weather and that longer periods of heat are putting more of it in the air. A cooler spring this year across much of the country means pollen from trees that usually burst earlier in the season are releasing around the same time as those that release pollen later. Don Mitchell, the Canadian Press.
20: Former Conservative leader Aaron O'Toole says he is disappointed by a U.S. announcement about pausing a long-standing military board with Canada. U.S. Undersecretary of Defense Policy Elbridge Colby posted the change on social media, saying Canada has failed to make credible progress on its defense commitments. O'Toole says the timing is strange as Canada has ramped up its defense spending.
22: Very, very disappointed. Not entirely shocked, but I'm hopeful that common sense and cooler heads will prevail. And we can get back to probably the world's best partnership in terms of an alliance.
20: The board was formed in 1940 with then-President Franklin Roosevelt to manage the defense partnership between Canada and the U.S. In B.C., the Vancouver Police Department are investigating a fire involving a boat outside the Gallery Show Lounge as suspected arson. Police say the boat, which was parked on a trailer in the club's parking lot, caught fire early Sunday morning, and firefighters quickly extinguished the blaze. No injuries were reported. And despite some pockets of Canada going on a home-building tear last year, the Business Council of Canada warns the country is not on pace to restore housing affordability. The group's vice president of policy, Marc Desimois, says that outside Ontario, Canadian provinces saw their fastest pace of housing starts ever in 2025. He argues that Ontario will need to pick up the pace and other provinces will have to sustain their momentum to hit the Liberal goals of doubling the pace of home building in the next decade. Now, a spokesperson for Housing Minister Gregor Robertson tells the Canadian Press the Liberals are sticking to their election pledge to double housing construction after the Parliamentary Budget Officer flagged the promise was missing from the spring economic update. This is the Canadian Press. In sports, Rebecca Leslie's goal with 56 seconds left in the third period lifted the Ottawa Charge to a 2-1 victory over the visiting Montreal Victoire to trim their deficit in the best-of-five Professional Women's Hockey League Walter Cup final. Peyton Hemp also scored for the Charge, who now trail the series 2-1. Haley Skamura gave the visitors a 1-0 lead with a goal at 7:32 of the third period. Game 4 goes Wednesday. Cody Bellinger and Jazz Chisholm Jr. each hit two home runs in the bottom of the seventh inning off reliever Yariel Rodriguez to erase a 5-3 deficit and give the New York Yankees a 7-6 win over the visiting Toronto Blue Jays. Ernie Clement hit a 3-run homer, and George Springer also had a solo shot as the Jays opened a 4-game series in New York. And Matthew Cleveland had a game-high 22 points and 14 rebounds. Javonte Smart had 21 points and 8 assists, and the Ottawa Blackjacks outlasted the visiting Niagara River Dogs 91-85 in the Canadian Elite Basketball League action. From the Canadian Press, I'm David Augustine.
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24: Taking a look at
0: at your weather forecast. We'll see 40% chance of showers with a risk of a thunderstorm and a low of 20 overnight. A mix of sun and cloud into the morning with some rain starting up in the afternoon, reaching a high of 29. Wednesday will be cloudy with 30% chance of showers and a high of 15. And sunny skies for Thursday. The temperature steady near 16.
1: This is Tech Talk with Mark Saltzman. Over the next hour, Mark will break down geek speak into street speak so you know what's hot, what's not, and why.
2: Hey everyone, welcome to Tech Talk. 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And thank you to Chevrolet Canada for your support on this show. In a few minutes from now, I'll tell you about the EV credit that you may be eligible for on a couple of Chevrolet vehicles at a time where gas prices are ridiculous and getting some money back from the government for buying an EV is even sweeter. But I digress. We have a fantastic show for you this hour with four different topics and guests. We're going to kick things off with Uni to talk about pizza ovens, including ones for the backyard or for the cottage, if you're lucky enough to own one. Speaking of food, we'll talk with Staples about its Care Cookie campaign, which is raising money for a worthy cause. On the back half of the show, if you're eating all this pizza and cookies and your blood pressure is a little high, how's that for a segue? We're going to talk about portable blood pressure monitors with Garmin. They have a product called the Index BPM that is now available in Canada. And finally, in a month from now, it's Father's Day, so we're going to talk about some gadget gift ideas with tech expert Mario Armstrong. All of this and more on a brand new Tech Talk. All right, let's kick things off. Especially now that summer's around the corner, how awesome would it be to own your own pizza oven, allowing you to craft restaurant quality, blistered crust pizza in under a minute, bringing high heat and authentic wood-fired flavor to you and your family and friends to your own backyard. Uni is one of, if not the biggest names in this space, and so I'm thrilled to have the company back on the show. Returning as a guest is Uni founder and co-CEO, Christian Tapaninaho. Thanks for your time, Christian. Good to chat with you again.
4: Thanks. Good to be back here, Mark.
2: Yeah, awesome. Now, before we talk what's new for 2026, please tell us a bit about the brand Uni. That's for our listeners, O-O-N-I.
4: Great. Thank you. So the story goes back to sort of 2010 when I got super, super into making pizza at home and wanted to perfect my craft. I quickly realized that there's a piece missing from this and it was an oven, and only things available on the market were these large, expensive, traditional pizza ovens. And I wanted to create something that was actually more affordable, much more sort of democratizing wood-fired cooking and making it available for anybody with any little bit of outdoor space.
2: I know there are some other brands that are really, really on the high end, keeping it out of reach for most consumers who would love to have their own pizza oven. So I like that Uni has democratized it, where you're not sacrificing quality and features, but at a more affordable price point. In fact, I think Uni is the number one pizza oven brand in the country. Feel free to challenge me if I'm wrong, Christian.
4: No challenge. I think it's pretty clear from the stats that we can see of the market.
2: Awesome. Congratulations.
4: Thank you.
2: What would you say then separates Uni from the other brands? We've hinted at value.
4: First of all, of course, is that we created this category. So there was nothing quite like this when we got started, when we invented these products. Mm-hmm. But beyond that, it's not enough to be just the original and the oldest one in the market, but it's really, for us, it's about continual innovation in the market, continual innovation around the product. So for us, we are number one users of our products themselves. I personally make pizza multiple times a week. I've just actually got a no joke. I've got six people coming in tonight to have pizza at mine. And I've got 10 dough balls waiting to be made into pizzas. I'm looking out for the weather, whether we'll cook them indoors with an electric one or if we go outdoors for some gas fire pizzas. But really, it is about understanding what the consumer needs and creating, keeping that consumer in mind in creating products that serve them by far the best.
2: Having worked at two pizza chains in my teenage years, I certainly know what it's like to roll dough. In fact, we do it now with our kids, by the way. We think it's a fun, you know, kind of Friday night activity. We roll dough and dress up our own pies however we like. Yeah, it's fun.
4: Absolutely.
2: It's a social thing. Yeah.
4: Yeah, it's a fantastic social thing to be doing. And it's such a, again, like we talk about democratizing wood-fired cooking, but it's also pizza making at home is a joint communal experience where everybody can take part of it. It's not this sort of masculine sort of like barbecue situation where you've got somebody sort of manning the grill.
2: Yeah, the grill master.
4: Grill master this, but it's inviting to people to gather around and pick their own toppings.
2: Yeah, that's a great point. And I think it also, it's a memory they're going to have for the rest of their lives. I'm thinking of my kids once again. They're going to think back and remember making pizzas together. Yeah, awesome. I did want to invite you on the show to hear what's new, but just quickly, you mentioned something in passing that I wanted to dive a little deeper into, which is you've got ovens for both the indoor space, i.e. electric, and outdoor based one, so gas pizza ovens. Roughly, how many Uni pizza ovens do you have in your lineup? And are there any that do double duty that you can bring it? Because they are small enough, most of them that I'm aware of, where you could bring it to, say, an outdoor deck if you have one, and then bring it back to the kitchen.
4: Yeah, of course. So broadly, our kind of lineup divides into three different categories. So we have the sort of bit more original sort of wood-fired and multi-fuel ovens that also take a gas or propane accessory kind of burner in there. Then we have the gas-fired products, the Koda line, and then we have our electric indoor oven, which is really designed for indoor use or covered patio kind of area, I guess, could work as well. But yeah, these serve all types of different purposes. And of course, they're not just for pizza. You can make burgers. I made like a 2.5 kilo roast joint one time for Christmas in these. So they're really versatile for cooking all sorts of meals in them.
2: Yeah, I saw your latest Instagram video and you were cooking other things on the rotating stone, which I think is a great segue to talk about that. We are talking, by the way, with Christian Tapaninaho, founder and co-CEO of Uni, one of the biggest names in the pizza oven space. So let's talk about what's new. New ovens and the rotating stone, of course, which works, I believe, with multiple ovens.
4: Yeah, absolutely. So we're not pretending that we invented the rotating stone. In fact, actually, these have been available for sort of large scale ovens, before us. And we saw that there's people are looking for this kind of this convenience. We always want to make sure that our products are as approachable as possible and take away the hassle of cooking. There's enough to think about when you're entertaining your friends or your family with pizza. So what we created is by far the best rotating stone accessory for these ovens. It is incredible. You install it into your Koda 2 oven and you launch a pizza, and the only thing you have to do is come back in a few minutes once the pizza is ready. Continually turns it. Has a little bit of sense of magic. We've added a LiDAR sensor underneath it, so all you have to do is wave your hand underneath it and it stops or starts the oven. It feels a little bit like magic when you're using it.
2: And you could also set it to automatically rotate as well, if you don't want to manually adjust the speed.
4: Yeah. It continually rotates. Yeah, absolutely. And it has a warm-up feature, which then saves batteries as well to intermittently kind of rotate.
2: So I think a rotating stone is fairly self-explanatory, but, and it may be a dumb question, but just to be clear, so you stretch the dough, you make the pizza, you dress it with, you know, your sauce, if not everybody has tomato sauce on their za, but you dress it up with cheese and your toppings, meat or veggies, and then you put it on the stone inside. It's already inside of the Uni oven, and then
4: that's right.
2: And the idea is that it rotates it for you, so you get even heat. You don't have to manually turn it around, so it just simplifies the process.
4: Yeah, really. So, I mean, depending on what type of pizza you're cooking, if you're cooking a Neapolitan pizza, you're literally only cooking it for about 60 to 90 seconds. But even in that time, with most of the ovens, you do have to turn it once or twice there.
2: Okay.
4: This is great. This is fantastic for especially sort of like New York style pizzas. For larger pizzas, our Koda 2 Max, you can make up to 20 inch pizzas in there. If you put this rotating stone in there, you don't have to touch it for the sort of 7-8 minutes while it's cooking. You just leave it. You can focus on your guests. You can have a beer. You can start stretching the next pizza, and it just does it all for you.
2: With or without the rotating stone, how easy are these Uni pizza ovens to clean?
4: Oh, super easy. So actually, this is one of the neatest part of it is that if you have a little bit of sort of burnt flour or so, or like maybe there's a little bit of
2: cheese.
4: Pepperoni a bit of pepperoni stuck on the stone after you've been cooking, you literally just leave it on for like 15, 20 minutes after you finish your session and everything just burns off. Because these ovens run at like 500 Celsius, 950 Fahrenheit.
5: Wow. Yeah.
4: They're sort of like paralytic sort of ovens with, which just kind of burn off all the debris that all the little bits of food mm-hmm. afterwards, and you don't have to worry about it at all.
2: All right. Some rapid fire questions for Christiane. Thick crust or thin crust?
4: Thin crust.
2: Yeah. I'm with you on that. Hopefully our Chicago listeners won't be upset at that.
4: Oh, Chicago has such a fantastic pizza culture. You have your tavern style as well, which is a super thin style.
2: Oh, is that right?
4: A lot of people don't actually know about it, but it's one thing to check Chicago out. It's not just about deep dish there. It's also they have their tavern style, which I would absolutely go and check out.
2: My bad. Thanks for that. All right. Hawaiian pizza. Is that blasphemy or something you would actually eat? Pineapple and ham.
4: I'm on the pro pineapple camp.
2: That's a polarizing one.
4: Sorry.
2: And then finally, any general tips for our listeners to making a perfect pie at home, whether they have an uni, if they're lucky enough to have one, or maybe another pizza oven or a regular oven?
4: Any general tips? If you're just getting started with pizza making, we've got incredible online resources just on our YouTube channel there to watch, like get you going with dough. The process is easy, but there is a process. If you follow it, you're going to be successful. There's people have a little bit of a fear of handling dough. And if you watch a couple of these videos, that I think that fear goes away and you're halfway there.
2: Yeah, I think a lot of people give up on stretching dough because they don't let it proof enough. Like it's still a little cold. Yeah. You got to take it out hours before out of the fridge, unless you're making it fresh, of course. But presumably you've already rolled it and set it aside in a fridge. You just got to take it out so it becomes more malleable. And yeah, it's a bit of a workout.
4: Definitely.
2: Yeah, it's a bit of a workout, but it's fun. And then once it does warm up, we just throw a bunch of flour down on our marble, you know, countertop. We have like an island. Make sure it's nice and clean. We throw down lots of flour. And then when we cook our pie, we actually put some cornmeal at the bottom as well for a little bit of extra crunch. I don't know how you feel about that. But yeah, I think that once you stretch it enough, then it's easy peasy. Easy to dress the pizza. I don't even do crust. I go right to the edge with the sauce and then do the toppings.
4: Definitely.
2: All right. Awesome. Christiane, great to chat with you. Where can we learn more, including pricing of your latest pizza ovens from Uni as well as the rotating stone?
4: Absolutely. So uni.com, OONI.com is where you'll find everything.
2: Uni.com. Thank you once again. All the best and good luck with your dinner party tonight and have a great summer.
4: Thanks very much, Mark.
2: Speaking of food, after this short break, we're going to catch up with Staples Canada to learn about its Care Cookie campaign and the worthy cause that they're raising money for. It is a national campaign. We're going to hear all about that coming up next on an all-new Tech Talk. Stick with us. We'll be right back.
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2: 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Talk about a sweet initiative. Staples Canada just launched a national care cookie that you can buy, made by a Canadian bakery, with all proceeds going to Even the Odds, a fundraising program. So the next time that you pop into Staples anywhere in the country to, say, buy earbuds or an e-reader for the summer, you can also pick up a treat for a great cause. To tell us all about it, we've got on the line Carlo Pellegrino, Staples Regional VP for Western Canada. Hi, Carlo. Thanks for your time today.
27: Oh, thank you so much for having me on today. Really appreciate it.
2: Before we talk about this new campaign, please tell us a bit about Staples Canada. I believe there's nearly 300 stores.
27: You got that right. We've got 300 stores coast to coast, making us one of the most accessible retailers in the entire Canadian market. We're proud to be a true Canadian retailer who's been part of our communities right across the country for decades, supporting students, supporting small businesses, remote workers, families with everything they need to work and learn. I think being national gives us some unique opportunities where you can create a job in Victoria and pick it up in St. John's, Newfoundland in one of our print centers. So we have coast to coast reach in everything we do, whether it's from print services to supplying technology to supplying core business needs. Mm-hmm. Staples kind of has it all, and we're everywhere you need us to be.
2: As you hinted at, there's also staples.ca, and it's tightly integrated with retail, so you can shop online and pick up in store. So what would you say then, Carlo, before we talk about the charity, what's trending?
27: Yeah, well, it feels like summer started a little late, but it's finally starting to get going right across the country, which is exciting. Heading into summer, we're seeing Canadians work to refresh their in-home office setups, whether it's a new chair, whether it's a new desk, whether it's a super lightweight laptop that can do 10 plus hours of productivity, noise-canceling headphones, gear for travel, and really accessories for every type of hybrid work and learning right across the country. So there's lots of trending and exciting categories at Staples for sure.
2: Now let's pivot and talk about the Even the Odds program with your Care Cookie treat.
27: 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And that started on May 4th until supplies last. Now, I can tell you, they are selling very, very quickly in our stores. 100% of the proceeds from every Care Cookie goes directly to MAP, Canada's largest health equity research center, to fund programs that address root causes of health inequity, again, right across the country. It's a small act with real community impact. Grab a cookie, treat yourself, treat somebody that you love to something, but you're funding a life-changing event for somebody across the country. As I say to people all the time, a lot of the people that we're working with at Even the Odds and through MAP, these are people you're never going to meet. You're likely never going to run into, but these are people who really need our help and support. And that's why the Care Cookie is such a great way to make it easy. You treat yourself and you reward somebody else at the same time.
2: Love that. And while the Care Cookie part is new, I believe you've been raising funds for this organization since 2021. How much has Staples Canada raised so far?
27: I am very proud to say that we've raised over $9 million for MAP, which is based in St. Michael's Hospital in Toronto. And that's a milestone that I and everybody working at Staples is incredibly proud of, because, you know, that is happening through the generosity of our customers and through our team members really getting behind talking about MAP, engaging our customers with what MAP does, and really outlining how individuals can come in and shop at Staples and make a difference in their communities. When we launched Even the Odds, we made a long-term commitment, not to a one-time campaign, but to a sustained support effort that allows MAP to scale programs that are generally changing lives. And again, I'll say coast to coast, right across the country.
2: Great. We are chatting with Carlo Pellegrino. He is the Regional Vice President for Western Canada at Staples Canada. We're talking about this Even the Odds program and Staples Canada's Care Cookie treat, which you can buy at retail across the country, as you mentioned. Do you pick it up at the front desk, by the way, or is there a dedicated section? Also, you alluded to it to being a bag of cookies, not a single one. And then finally, you partnered with a bakery in Aurora, Ontario, right? So it's Canadian made. Three rapid fire questions for you. Sorry.
27: That's all right. 100% Canadian made. 100% of all the proceeds go directly to MAP and Even the Odds. And the company we've partnered with is a, you know, Canadian success story. They're a woman founded company, a family run business, has been baking since 1983, and, you know, are a real good community partner. And for us, it's important to us that the cookie itself reflects the values of the campaign, supporting Canadian businesses, supporting Canadian communities, and of course, being 100% Canadian made. So we're really proud of the cookies. And here's the better thing. The cookies are delicious. I can tell you I've had my share of them, and they're fairly addictive. But like I said earlier, you're going to treat yourself and reward somebody else with these cookies for sure. It's a bag of cookies, and you'll find them at all of our cash checkouts.
2: Okay.
27: In the store. You may even find some kind of on our front nesting tables as you walk into the stores as well, too. But it's not going to be hard to find the cookies when you come in.
2: If I can ask you, Carlo, this fundraising, is it tied to any particular program or initiative under the Even the Odds umbrella? Like, I think I read there was one called Navigator, another one called Apple Schools.
27: Absolutely. We have a number of programs that we're running with MAP and through Even the Odds program. The Navigator program is really an exceptional program. And just to speak to what it does, essentially, if you are experiencing homelessness and you need to go into a medical facility for treatment, What happens most of the time once that treatment is completed is you're discharged back onto the street. I think everybody listening today knows that intuitively that's not the right thing to do, to have somebody who's attempting to recover from health treatment to be turned back onto the streets. And what the Navigator does, it provides help and support to get those individuals into supportive housing so that we can change their trajectory and get them, help them get back on track. In the prairies and parts of Ontario, we have Apple School, which is really helping to support a children get a healthy start in school. Now, whether that's through nutrition, whether that's through educational support, it's pretty powerful and it aligns very much with who we are as a company in helping kids sort of be able to go into school, not worry about a rumbly tummy, and just focus on learning and thriving in that area. We've got our Health Box program in the Maritimes. And really what the Health Box program does is that if you are experiencing homelessness or you're having to make the decision between feeding yourself and getting a critical piece of medicine or care product for yourself, we're putting people in a position where they don't have to make that choice. So the health boxes are just like giant vending machines. You can go up and select a health product that supports your needs at no cost to that individual. And, you know, when you do that, you're enabling those individuals to be able to focus on whatever challenge they're facing rather than funding other parts of their life. So it's a very, very powerful program. Those are just three that come to mind, but we of course have many going coast to coast. There's activity in every province right across the country.
2: Thank you for that. It sounds great. And then as we wrap up, why don't we just end off by reminding Canadians how to participate in this Even the Odds campaign? I think there are three different ways.
27: Absolutely. There are three ways to get involved. One, buy a care cookie. And I talked about that. 100% of those proceeds go to MAP. Two, round up your purchase at the checkout when you're shopping at Staples. It's a little bit that goes a long way. You know, generally, most of us can afford to do that when we're out shopping. Every contribution, no matter how big or how small, makes a difference. So if you can give a couple bucks, if you can give 20 bucks, these are funds that are going to directly go to people that need our support in our communities.
2: Fantastic. Thank you so much for carving out some time to share this with us, Carlo. All the best. Thanks again.
27: Oh, thank you. Have a great day.
2: We chat with Garmin about its portable blood pressure monitor when we return on Tech Talk.
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2: Welcome back, everyone. You're listening to Tech Talk. Garmin may be best known for its high-performance GPS smartwatches and perhaps dash cams for your vehicle. I've got one in mine. But the company also has a portable blood pressure monitor called the Index BPM that we're going to learn about right now with Jill Hager. She's project manager at Garmin. 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
18: Hi, Mark. Thanks for having me.
2: Great. Before we talk about Garmin's blood pressure solution, why is it a good idea? Let's just start there. Why is it a good idea to have a blood pressure monitor for the home?
18: I think it's all around high blood pressure and hypertension. It is the number one risk factor for death globally, affecting more than 1.4 billion people.
2: Wow.
18: So with that, yeah, I know. It's actually quite a staggering amount, right?
2: Even more than cancer, yeah.
18: Yep. It is a leading cause of cardiovascular disease and premature death worldwide, accounting for half of the deaths related to heart disease and stroke. So it's a huge problem that does kill a lot of people prematurely.
2: Mm-hmm.
18: And one of the biggest issues around it, 50% of people with hypertension are completely unaware.
2: The more you know, the better, you know, even though some people don't want to stick their head in the sand. But for those who do invest in a blood pressure monitor for the home, I mean, they're not expensive. I say invest, I just mean that they've considered it. I don't know if a regular healthy person would do it or if their doctor nudges them to do it and they won't have that white coat syndrome where it's artificially on the higher end. Is that who this is for? Like those who may have a pre-existing condition or really anyone over, say, 40 or 50?
18: I think it's for both. And there's young people have hypertension too.
2: Fair.
18: So I think, you know, at home monitoring, it has a couple of advantages. You already mentioned the white coat syndrome where people who are having the blood pressure taking in a medical environment, it can be artificially high just from the stress of having that measurement taken. You know, other reasons are blood pressure varies quite a bit throughout the day, due to a lot of different factors, just time of day, the activity you've done, whether you've been eating, all of those kinds of things, smoking, that kind of thing, that changes your blood pressure. So it's much more helpful if you can get a consistent measure so you can actually look at your trend. So being able to do that at a consistent time of day on a very regular basis is very, very useful. I mean, predominantly people who are diagnosed with high blood pressure or have risk factors for high blood pressure, they should be looking at monitoring it very closely. There's also people who are perhaps starting high blood pressure medication or some sort of intervention like a diet or that kind of thing, where they want to see if that intervention is actually improving the blood pressure situation. So very, very useful for those people. But also just for anyone who wants to keep a complete picture of their health. It's useful to, you know, monitor and keep track of all of our health and wellness metrics along with our activity ones.
2: Yeah, fair. Thanks for that. I know Garmin's got lots of experience in this space with health measurements and monitoring. And with that in mind, let's now hear about the Index BPM. So this is Garmin's first smart blood pressure monitor, now available in Canada. Tell us about it.
18: It is. So first and foremost, it is clinically validated so that you know that you can have confidence that you've actually got an accurate reading. It is very easy to use. It's quite compact, which makes it very handy for travel. It has an integrated display so that you can take a reading and actually see what the reading is there and then. And it's available for a wide range of arm sizes, going from 9 to 17 inches. And then one of the key features about our Index BPM is that it is connected to the Garmin Connect app and gives all of the sort of benefits of being in that Garmin ecosystem.
2: So I'm going to ask you more about the connection to the Garmin Connect app in a moment. Going back to the way it works, so you mentioned the sizes. So it is one of the familiar sort of blood pressure monitor cuffs that we would wear at, you know, at a doctor's office or a clinic or a hospital. It looks the same way. You put it on

0: kinds of blood pressure monitors you would see at a doctor's office or in a clinic environment, where you have a cuff that you put on your upper arm, typically above the elbow joint, sort of as close to lining up with the heart as you can. And you have a cuff that then inflates so that it actually ends up compressing the brachial artery. And then as the cuff slowly deflates, there's pressure sensors inside that detect oscillations in the artery as the blood starts to flow again. And from that, there's an algorithm that's able to calculate the systolic and diastolic blood pressure readings, measures.
1: Mm-hmm. I wish mine was anywhere near 120 over 80, but okay. We're chatting with Jill Hager. She's project manager at Garmin. We're learning all about the Index BPM, at home or even portable blood pressure monitor that makes it easy for you to take measurements wherever life takes you. You mentioned that it does connect to the Garmin Connect app. And I know our listeners that own a Garmin smartwatch that I alluded to off the top of our interview, they would be familiar with this app. Tell us, please, about the benefits of it connecting to the Index BPM.
0: Yeah, I think that's one of the key advantages about our solution. You are able to have now a record of all of your blood pressure measurements. So you're able to trend over time, whether it's, you know, 7 days, 4 weeks, a year, longer than that. So you can see how your blood pressure is changing, whether that's because you want it to change due to sort of intervention methods that you have for hypertension, like dietary changes perhaps, or blood pressure medication. But also if you're just looking to monitor your overall health, you can make sure that your trends stay within an acceptable level. And then the really nice thing is it gives you a complete picture alongside all of your other health and fitness data. So in the Garmin ecosystem, you have the ability to see your weight, all of your activity levels from our fitness watches, heart rate, resting heart rate data, stress metrics, how well you've slept, even nutrition tracking, so that you can see how your blood pressure is changing alongside perhaps what some of those other health metrics and fitness data is showing you. So you can identify if there's any sort of influencing factors or trends there.
1: All right, so you can identify if there is any trends or anything questionable, like a high reading. Can you also share this data with your physician? Do you do that through the Garmin Connect app, or do you need to take a screen grab of, you know, your readings and then email it to your doctor?
0: Yeah, that's all available through the app. We have an easy export of the data.
1: Great.
0: All of that trend and data, you can pick which, you know, length of time you want to send, and we can export it in PDF, and then you have the ability to email, text, or however, print it to share with your doctor.
1: Fantastic, Jill. And then finally, before we wrap up and talk cost and where we can learn more and buy it, how does it compare to other home-based blood pressure monitors? I know there's a couple on the market.
0: Yeah, there's quite a few out there. I think it's important to note that the American Heart Association does recommend the automatic cuff-style upper arm monitors. So we are one of those. There are some wrist and finger monitors, but they are not recommended by the AHA. We're also clinically validated, as I said, so that you do have confidence in the accuracy of the reading. Obviously, we are an approved medical device in the US and Canada and many countries throughout the world.
1: You also mentioned yours is smaller, so you can throw it in a suitcase and stuff.
0: It is very small and compact, which lends itself for travel or just being around the house without being some big box taking up counter space. I think that some of the included features are pretty key. So the connectivity, as I mentioned before, and it is a Wi-Fi sync, so you don't need to have your phone with you to get that sync or have an app open. You mentioned the compact size, as well as the integrated display so that you can see the results. It also provides automatic measurements, like a 3x averaging measurement, if you want to set it up to take the reading that way. And a lot of the hypertension organizations do recommend 2 or 3 consecutive measurements to make sure you're getting the most reliable measurement.
1: Yeah, I know that my doctor's office, it's like 5 or 6 in one sitting and they take the average. We chat price and where to learn more when we return on Tech Talk, plus Father's Day gadget gift ideas. Stick with us. We'll be right back.
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12: 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In particular, there's a getting started video that does give tips for getting a good blood pressure measurement. And this would be true of whichever monitor you were using, things like relaxing for 5 minutes before you take the measurement, not eating, smoking, or doing any exercise before a measurement, and all those kinds of things. Not talking like we're doing right now, and avoiding distractions.
11: Right. I was even told, don't even cross your legs. It can impact the reading. So
12: feet on the floor.
11: Yeah, not up on an ottoman or something. Yeah, this is all great, Jill. Thank you. So $199 for the Garmin Index BPM, Garmin.com. Thank you so much for taking the time to chat with us. All the best. Thank you, Jill.
12: Thanks for having me on. It's been a pleasure talking with you.
11: Given that dads and grads season is coming up in a month, that's right, Father's Day is about a month away, and you may have relatives and friends or friends' kids who are graduating next month as well, I think you're going to want to take note of this next interview, because digital lifestyle expert Mario Armstrong is with us to share his top gift ideas for the dad or grad in your life this season. Hi, Mario. Good to chat with you again, and happy almost Father's Day to you.
13: Yes, that's right. Happy almost Father's Day to you as well. Congratulations to all the graduates out there. So what a great season.
11: And I do have a grad in the home this year. My youngest son, Ethan, just wrapped up at Laurier in Waterloo, just west of Toronto. My daughter, Maya, is halfway through her grad school program in Guelph. And my eldest son got his degree from University of Western Ontario in London and heading off to Scotland, just west of Glasgow, for Teachers College in August. So a busy household when it comes to school, but we do have one grad.
13: Congratulations.
11: Thank you, Mario. So, hey, why don't we jump right in? I always love your suggestions. Why don't we start with some tech that can be used for work or play for those dads and grads out there?
13: Oh, that's just a great start, man. And I partnered up with some awesome brands with some great gift ideas. We'll start with the tech, as you mentioned. And for grads that are into gaming or creative fields, or dads that want a premium laptop, I really recommend the HP Omen Max 16 gaming laptop. It's a perfect fit because it's a high-performing laptop for gaming, but also video editing, 3D rendering, and a lot more. And with their Unleash mode, you can get a performance boost that increases power. So it's really ideal for gamers looking for high frame rates or creators that need that faster processing that we all need. And it also has its own cooling system. So with the Omen Tempest Cooling Pro, your system will stay cool and quiet as well. And both dad and grad will also love HP's HyperX Cloud 3S wireless gaming headset. Now, this is perfect for the serious gamer or content creator, but it also has this precise virtual 3D soundstage, which really makes it awesome for competitive gaming because you can hear where things are really coming from. It has an attachable boom mic, which is great. You can take that off when you're not gaming. And get this, up to 200 hours of battery life on Bluetooth. And it can instant pair to your HP Omen Max laptop as well. And it can connect to other Bluetooth devices too. One of my favorite things though, when I wear headphones, is how comfortable are they over long periods of time. And this has the HyperX signature memory foam in the headband and in the ear cushions, which makes them really comfortable to wear.
11: Awesome, Mario. I love gaming too, and these devices make for great gifts. But I know that you also have a practical gift on your list that can actually help dads and grads stay organized.
13: It's true. And I actually have this particular item, the Kindle Scribe. It's really the ultimate note-taking companion. And it's a productivity powerhouse because it's a hybrid. It's a Kindle notebook hybrid. It lets you read and write. And what's really great, in any light, doesn't matter how bright it is, it's got this paper-like feel, which is really awesome when you're writing on it. Like dads can plan their week, or they can sketch out projects or mark up documents. And of course, it's all digital, so it's easy to organize all your notes and everything. And speaking of notes, graduates can write directly notes in books. Professionals can use the built-in notebook to jot down meeting highlights. And even has AI that can summarize those notes for you or refine them for sharing. And my favorite is that it's notification-free. Like, no notifications, no pinging, no things jumping up on your screen. So no distractions with the Kindle Scribe.
11: Yeah, lots of advantages. You can read it outdoors, where on a tablet, that's not so easy. And hey, Amazon is no stranger to AI, but they've really nailed it with this by not just transcribing your handwriting into text, but also giving you summaries of the note taking during that, you know, boardroom meeting or a school lecture if they're not quite a grad yet. Mm-hmm. Really, it's a very versatile device, that Kindle Scribe, super comfortable as well to write on. Now, next up, Mario, what if dad has green thumb? This is a timely question, I think, and wants the perfect yard.
13: I gotta tell you too, I'm pretty competitive. My neighbors don't know that I'm competitive with my lawn again. But like, I really like a nice lawn.
11: Oh, so you're one of those, huh?
13: I am. I try to keep it under control, but I am one of those. So dad will love Irrigreen. It's technology that delivers this perfect amount of water exactly where your lawn needs it, It gives you the greenest, luscious lawn ever. And if you're trying to figure out how to spell that, it's I-R-R-I green, G-R-E-E-N. What it does is it can actually map your yard, and then it can automate the watering based on satellite weather data that's going to be happening and your unique landscape. So this way you won't have muddy puddles or brown spots or both. And just one Air Green sprinkler head replaces up to 6 traditional heads. So you can actually map out your lawn. If you go to iragreen.com, I did this myself, you can map your lawn, see how much water you would save, and also how many of the Air Green sprinkler heads you would actually need. Mm-hmm. And you can also enter my name, Mario, if you really want it for 10% off.
14: Wow, thanks. And speaking of saving money, that to me is one of the best things about this, is I pay a lot for my water bill. And so this is a way more efficient approach to watering your lawn, because you're not wasting water unnecessarily, both, you know, having it land on the pavement, like on a sidewalk, or on the driveway, where you don't need to water your driveway unless it's made of grass. You know, and I love that. So it's getting really targeted.
13: And I love that it knows the weather. So it's like, it's going to rain tomorrow. We're not going to turn it on.
14: Exactly. Well, that sounds like smarter, smart home technology. Love it. We are chatting with digital lifestyle expert Mario Armstrong. He's here to share some gift ideas for dads and grads this season. And where can we go for details on everything you've chatted about today, Mario?
13: Everything is on there at inthenews.tv. We got links, video, pictures, everything there. And happy Father's Day, and congratulations to all the grads out there.
14: Yeah. Awesome, Mario. Right back at you. Thanks again.
13: Thanks, Mark. Take care. Talk soon, buddy.
14: You got it.
11: We're going to have Mario back on in, I think it's 2 weeks from now, with a similar theme, some June-related gadgets. I know, we're just barely halfway through May. I get it. Not rushing anyone. Before we continue on with this show, I like to do a little PSA, usually towards the end of every Tech Talk, to remind you how to properly recycle your electronics. You may be considering spring cleaning this time of year, so let me go ahead and play this little public service announcement.
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11: 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They're fast, so perfect for sports. It is soccer season, baseball, finishing up hockey, basketball, and just regular TV shows as well, and for gaming, by the way. Yeah, great viewing angles and rich colors.
15: From the National Newsroom of the Canadian Press, I'm David Augustine. The U.S. Commerce Department has imposed countervailing duties on fresh mushrooms imported from Canada following an investigation into alleged subsidies. Most Canadian mushroom imports will face tariffs of 2.84%, while Camp's Fresh Farms and Farmers Fresh Mushrooms receive separate rates. Mushrooms Canada called the investigation deeply flawed and argued Canadian growers are not benefiting from unfair subsidies. Additional anti-dumping duties on Canadian mushrooms are expected later this month. The former residence of Canada's Consul General in New York has sold after nearly 2 years on the market.
16: A realtor website says the 5-bedroom apartment on Park Avenue sold for US $8.05 million on May 11th. Global Affairs Canada hasn't yet confirmed the sale price, but in March it did say it had received an offer on the residence. The apartment was originally listed for US $9.5 million in 2024, with government officials saying it was necessary because the residents needed millions of dollars in renovations. That same year, Global Affairs Canada bought a new apartment. It was located on Billionaires Row and caused backlash in Canada, with conservatives saying the Canadian $9 million purchase was wasteful and opulent. Kelly Malone, The Canadian Press, Washington.
15: 11 Canadians were detained by Israeli forces after boats linked to the Global Samud Flotilla and Freedom Flotilla Coalition were intercepted near Gaza. Organizers say the vessels were part of a mission aimed at challenging Israel's naval blockade and drawing attention to the conditions in Gaza. The detained Canadians include activists and organizers from Montreal, Toronto, and Vancouver. Flotilla participants say some activists planned to begin a hunger strike airstrike if detained in order to highlight the treatment of Palestinians in Israeli detention. The Canadian researcher who helped spearhead the creation of the Special Olympics has died at 96.
17: In a social media post, Special Olympics Canada says Frank Hayden passed away on Saturday and is survived by 4 children, 7 grandchildren, and 5 great-grandchildren. Raised in St. Catharines, Ontario, Hayden's research in the 1960s revealed that exercise would be beneficial for people with intellectual disabilities. That contributed to the creation of the Special Olympics by Eunice Kennedy Shriver in July of 1968. Special Olympics provides athletic training and competition for millions of athletes with intellectual disabilities in more than 170 countries. Hayden was a member of Canada's Sports Hall of Fame and appointed a Companion of the Order of Canada. Don Mitchell, The Canadian Press.
15: And in the U.S., negotiators have reached a deal to end the strike on the Long Island Railroad, restoring service for hundreds of thousands of commuters. New York Governor Kathy Hochul said train service is expected to resume Tuesday at noon following an agreement between the Metropolitan Transportation Authority and 5 labor unions. The strike began Saturday after years of stalled contract talks. The strike began Saturday after years of stalled contract talks over wages and healthcare costs. The Long Island Railroad is the busiest commuter rail system in North America, carrying about 250,000 riders each weekday. This is the Canadian Press. In sports, Alex Newhook's goal at 11:22 of overtime lifted the visiting Montreal Canadiens to a 3-2 NHL victory over the Buffalo Sabres in Game 7 of their second-round playoff series. Philip Deneau and Zachary Bolduc scored in regulation time for the Habs, who advanced to the Eastern Conference Final, where they will take on the well-rested Carolina Hurricanes starting Thursday. Matthew Cleveland had a game-high 22 points and 14 rebounds. Devontae Smart had 21 points and 8 assists, and the Ottawa Blackjacks outlasted the visiting Niagara River Lions 91-85 in Canadian Elite Basketball League action. And Aaron Rye has withdrawn from this week's CJ Cup Bryson Nelson tournament, less than 24 hours after winning his first major at the PGA Championship. He'll be replaced on the field by S.Y. No. Rye closed with a 5-under 65 yesterday for a 3-shot victory to become the first English-born player in more than a century to capture the PGA Championship. From the Canadian Press, I'm David Augustine.
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1: Happy Monday night to everyone. What a gorgeous, incredible day it is. Hope you had time to walk the dog. If you didn't, well, hopefully you'll be able to have time to carve out a little bit of time tonight to walk the dog and get out there. Such a beautiful day. And so Betty and I were out training at a local park, and I was doing some distraction proofing on her obedience training, and I had somebody with me that was on the skateboard going around Betty as she retained the downstay command, and doing the sit stay with distraction of skateboard as well. So I'm always keeping up on my training, teaching her to respond in various levels of distraction. So we had a lot of fun. I did, and so did my dog. And for those that don't know, my dog Betty is a yellow Labrador retriever, and she's got a great warm personality. We love her. She's such a character, such a clown, and she's from Cedar Bay Labradors. They're located in Port Colborne, and that's the only Labrador retriever breeder that I recommend. Well, you know, with the good weather coming, there's all kinds of festivals coming our way within the Niagara region and beyond. So with us now is Scott Broda. Scott is with the Fort Erie Rotary Club, and he's here to talk about this year's Dog Day afternoon event. Hey, Scott, welcome to the show.
2: Hello, Dave. It's so nice to be on and hearing your voice again, and thank you so much for your continued support for our signature fundraiser.
1: Well, it's my pleasure. My pleasure, Scott. You know, I'm a Rotarian myself now, which I believe you're aware of.
2: I've heard that, yes. Congratulations.
1: I'm really loving it, Scott. Really digging being a Rotarian. The last time you were on my show last year, I wasn't a Rotarian. And now I am, and I'm with the Niagara Falls Sunrise Rotary Club. And what a great bunch of people we've got in our club. And I'm learning so much about Rotary work. And I'm just really enjoying it. It's such a great organization.
2: That's great. We're always looking for new members also. So wish you would have been here, but it's okay. You're still a Rotarian.
1: Yeah, thanks, Scott. And so it's that time of year when the Fort Erie Rotary Club hosts the Dog Day afternoon event. Can you tell our listeners about it in your words?
2: Sure. This is our third year for our signature fundraiser. Turnout has always been great. Even if it was raining, if people stuck around and came into the penny sale, which we'll have again this year. Penny sale is huge. We also have, silent auction. We have 37 vendors so far looking for more. The cost to be a vendor is $40 for outside and $30 for inside. You get a 10 by 10 square. And the vendors have been amazing. Always having amazing giveaways, and they're just fun to talk to. Going to have some demonstrations. Hopefully Dave will be able to demonstrate a few training techniques for us. And we have a substance sniffing dog, obedience dog trainer, a specialist to show us how to search for ticks on your dog and how to remove them properly without injuring the dog and without making any problems, and so much more.
1: Yeah, Scott, let's hear about the date and the time frame.
2: Okay. Oh, gosh, give me a second here. I should have that at the tip of my
1: tongue.
2: Yes, it is. I should have it on the tip of my tongue, but, of course, I don't. What a dummy I am not having that ready for you. It's somewhere around the 23rd of May. It is the 23rd of May.
1: That's right. That's what I have, Scott. That's exactly what I have. I have Saturday, May 23rd.
2: 8 a.m. to 4 p.m.
1: Yeah.
2: 8 a.m. to 4 p.m. It's at the Stevensville conservation area. It's on the end of Ott Road. Can't miss it. And it's a beautiful place to let your dog run around. And hopefully you'll have him on a leash, because we won't let you in without that. As of course you should be, because I don't care how well your dog is trained. You just never know what might trigger them. So always have your dog on a leash.
1: And I know that there's free parking, so that's a good sign.
2: Absolutely, free parking. There's parking at the church just down the street. And if you have an inability to walk from your car, I will be out there on my little golf cart, and I will haul you around and get you to where you need to be, and I'll take you back to your car after the fun's over. So,
1: good.
2: Yeah, lots of fun.
1: Last year you had the Fort Erie SPCA and Humane Society. Are they going to be present this year?
2: They will be present this year, absolutely. Good. Along with Fluffy the Clown, she'll be back and Sparky the Fire Dog. The firemen will be joining us again, and of course we'll have our complimentary hot dogs and handmade gifts to hand out to folks as you're coming into the park.
1: Yeah,
2: and you can
1: beverages
2: bring your cats
1: will be
2: as
1: for
2: well.
1: Sale, correct, Scott? Beverages are for sale?
2: I'm sorry?
1: Beverages are for sale.
2: The conservation club, inside their little building there, they have a lovely little bar for selling soft drinks and coffee and whatever else you may decide to want to buy. And, of course, we'll have water available for humans and dogs alike.
1: Circle back, Scott, to the complimentary hot dogs.
2: Mm-hmm.
1: So that's going to pull some people in, right?
2: Well, I certainly hope so. The dogs are great. We're out there grilling them pretty much all day long. We start about 10 o'clock, I think, with the hot dogs. And they'll be handed out for as long as the hot dogs hold out. We normally buy about 200 hot dogs.
1: You've got an amazing team. Kathy and Dave and yourself and the whole group. So let's go through it again. Saturday, May 23rd. Again, Saturday, May 23rd. Note your calendars, people. This is the Fort Erie Rotary Club Dog Day Afternoon. Starts at 8 a.m. and goes until 4. Is that what you said, Scott?
2: That's correct.
1: Yep.
2: And the penny sale, we're going to try to have everybody pick up their gifts or prizes at the end of the event. But if you need to, they'll be available on Sunday. And that's it. If you don't pick them up on Sunday, they're going to be donated to either our next event or to the needy. All righty.
1: Perfect. Scott, always a pleasure having you on with me.
2: Thank you.
1: I'm happy. Yeah, thanks, Scott. I'm happy we put this in the spotlight. Looking forward to having you again as we promote this awesome event with the Fort Erie Rotary Club, the Dog Day Afternoon. And you have yourself a doggone great night, Scott, and we'll talk soon.
2: Thank you. Do you mind if I say one more thing about our membership?
1: Go ahead.
2: I'd really appreciate it if you are even thinking about it and you're in the Fort Erie area. Just take a look on rotaryfortery.org, and it'll give you all the information about Dog Day and all about us. Thank you so much for having us on, and thank you so much for your generous donation, Dave. We really appreciate you.
1: My pleasure. You're more than welcome, and I look forward to having you on again so we can promote this awesome event once again before the date of the event. We'll have you on again. Thanks a lot. Take care.
2: Thank you, sir. Take care. Bye.
1: Have a good one. Yeah, Scott Broda and the team, Kathy and Dave Kloon from the Fort Erie Rotary Club, a great bunch of people there. So we're going to take a short pause because we have to, and then when I come back, I'll chat with Bruce Brown. He's an award-winning golden retriever breeder, and he is a certified canine nutritionist, professional dog show handler, and it's going to be great to have Bruce on the show. having them talk a little bit about the breed of the Golden Retriever, a little bit about confirmation dog showing. Maybe you're considering showing your dog in confirmation. I don't know, but it's going to be great to have Bruce on. Stay with me. I'm Dave McMahon.

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1: You are not me. The links that I will go to.
2: Welcome back, everyone. I'm Dave McMahon, the owner and operator of Dave McMahon Dog Academy in Niagara Falls for the past 40 years. 40 years. And still loving it and still digging it and still enjoying every moment of coaching the dog owners on how to get the most out of their dogs. Well, I'm super happy to have my guest, Bruce Brown, join us in a couple of minutes from now. He's an award-winning golden retriever breeder. He's also a certified canine nutritionist. He has a long professional history working with dogs and breeding quality, above quality golden retrievers. He's a professional dog show handler, and it's going to be so great to talk to Bruce Brown. This will be a real treat for you people. So welcome to the show, Bruce. Good evening to you.
3: Hi, Dave.
2: Welcome aboard.
3: Thank you.
2: How's Bruce's day going today so far?
3: Well, as with every day here at the kennel, it's crazy busy. You know, one thing leads to the next and the next and the next. And
2: yes,
3: it's dog stuff. It's family stuff with my mom and, you know, just lots of things happening today. I sent a puppy home. Yeah. So it's a busy day today.
2: Yeah. And so for those that don't know, and I did put a blurb about your background on my social media, but for those that maybe aren't on social media or haven't read it, I was hoping we could start, Bruce, by you giving the listeners a bit of background on yourself as to where you grew up and how you kind of got involved in the whole dog thing.
3: Right. Well, I grew up near Coldwater, which is where I still live. I'm just south of Midland. But, you know, I was raised on a farm, and so we had sheep and cattle and pigs. And I was always with the animals. I had ducks and chickens, I guess, a little bit too. And, you know, until I was about 10. And, you know, the years sort of went by, and I used to do house sitting. My partner and I used to do house sitting. We would look after dogs and cats and birds and all sorts of things. And one Christmas we looked after a golden retriever, for 3 weeks in a family's house. And we just fell head over heels in love with him. He was just such a wonderful dog. And so we decided that, you know, we were in a position to be able to have our own dog. So we went researching golden retriever breeders, and we found a breeder that we really connected with, and we got on our list. And the puppy was born on my birthday, if you can believe it, in 1998. And he became my first show dog, and he became a champion. I showed him a bit, and the handler showed him a bit, and we finished him. But I got totally hooked, because that spring when I very first got him, I went to classes and handling classes, and the national specialty for golden retrievers was that within driving distance. It was near Ottawa. And I showed my dog in every class I possibly could, and I won. You know, I placed in every class. I didn't win any classes, but I was totally hooked, absolutely hooked. And so then it was like, you know, I need to find a female. Some time went by, and I got hooked up with a great mentor, Karen Kluman of Keelan Kennels, which probably a lot of your listeners will know. She has been an amazing mentor for me all these years. And so I started breeding, and you know, one thing leads to another, and you know, you have your first champion, and then the next, and the next. And I did other things too. I did rally obedience and things like that. Came in good neighbor tests, and which I'm sure you've coached many of your clients too. So yeah, I did that, and it just took off from there. And I started to combine it with other things that I was doing, but it really took over my life and became all that I am doing all the time now. Yeah.
2: Yeah. Yeah. Well, I mean, you fell in love with dogs, but then you fell in love with the dog sports, and it can be very, very addicting, as you know.
3: Much too addicting. Yes. much too addictive. It really can be. You find yourself spending a lot of time thinking about it and strategizing about it and loving it, and then you have an episode where you hate it and then you love it again. And so, yeah, it can be very exciting and discouraging, but wonderful. And so, yeah, it's a real dichotomy of things, but I ultimately always come back to loving it.
2: Yeah. So you and I had a conversation on the phone, and mm-hmm. you and I had spoke about the importance of mentors. And so you remember that conversation. It was brief. And I had said that it's so important that people get good mentors, whether they're going to learn the art of breeding or the art of confirmation dog show handling, or they're going to learn about how to track with their dog or get obedience titles or become a trainer. And I know that you feel the same. It's so important to get a seasoned, experienced mentor that people can learn from, because nowadays there's a lot of folks, they won't get a mentor. So what they'll do is completely opposite. They'll just kind of go to seminars, and hey, don't get me wrong, seminars are great. You're always going to walk away with new knowledge that you didn't know, right? And people mm-hmm. will watch videos, and they'll go on YouTube University and blah, blah, blah. And that's all fine and dandy, but you still should work with a mentor, in my opinion. And I think you kind of agreed with that in our phone conversation.
3: I absolutely agree. I think the reason why I'm able to do what I'm doing today is because of the mentor that I had. My principal mentor was Karen Kluwen, as I mentioned, from Keon Kennels. But there were other people too. You know, the one picture that I sent you, that judge, Judy Taylor, she mentored me a bit at ringside years ago when I was first showing. She's a retired professional handler. You know, she would say, you move the dog too fast, you move the dog too slow, you need to do this, you need to do that. And her sister Jennifer did exactly the same thing for me. And there was a handful, Louise Grant from Alt Ken Kennels, when I got my first dog, she provided a lot of mentorship for me, especially initially and throughout the years. But without those people, I wouldn't be able to do what I'm able to do today. It's out of the question. And I can't encourage people, regardless of what your pursuit is, find somebody that you can be, have a connection with, and they can mentor you and coach you, you know, share their life experience and help you make really solid decisions and find, quality educational material that's really going to bring something to you, and your breeding program, if that's what it is, that you're wanting to do. Those people are so critical. And I still have people today who help me, you know, like my professional handler. I don't do all my own showing, but I do a lot of it, but I don't do it all. And he'll say to me, you know, you need to do this or you need to do that, or I think this dog's going in this direction and I think you need to bring this back. And I still take that on board, you know, even after, well, it's heading for 30 years. I still take that on board, and it really has meaning for me. And I encourage young starting out breeders to really find somebody that they can have a connection with and create that channel of education, hands-on education. I think it's critical, absolutely critical.
2: Great. Bruce, we're going to take a short pause. We'll come back and we'll have some more awesome conversation with Bruce Brown, champion golden retriever breeder, certified canine nutritionist, professional dog show handler, all-around passionate person when it comes to dogs. I'm Dave McMahon. Stay with me. We're coming back.

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0: 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So a lot of people do appointment tuning, and as a result of appointment tuning, they kind of, had a chance to listen to some other content on 610 AM CKTB, and now they are regular listeners of the radio station, tuning into the morning show and other programs as well. So 610 AM CKTB is an awesome radio station, very diversified, so much content, and different great talk show hosts. We have a great time here, and thank you to my producer, Jenny, for always making things run so smooth on air. So Bruce Brown is with me. If you're just joining me now, he's a champion golden retriever breeder. He is a certified canine nutritionist, professional dog show handler. He owns and operates a kennel and shows dogs in conformation, but not just conformation. He has had the pleasure of competing in rally obedience and many other dog sports, super passionate about dogs and competitions that you can do with dogs. So, Bruce, are you still there?
1: I'm still here.
0: Good. So, Bruce, what I want to hit you with now about the whole idea of this, some novice dog owner has a dog, right, CKC registered, let's say, and maybe it's a golden retriever, right? Maybe it's not. Maybe it's a Labrador retriever. And they ask you, Bruce, I'm pretty green. I've never competed with dogs in conformation, but I'm thinking about showing my my puppy, for example, in conformation dog show. Would you encourage them to, take a show handling class at a local kennel club and pursue it on their own to get their feet wet at first, or would you kind of ask them a few questions to see where they're at, or would you recommend that they hire a professional handler and get it done boom, boom, boom? What are your thoughts, Bruce? What would you say to kind of a novice dog owner who wants to show their dog?
1: Right. I think there's room for both options, but and I think as a new person getting into conformation, let's say, I think there's absolutely room to be a breeder, owner, handler. And I think there's a space for professional handler in the equation as well. But I think initially, I think it's really important that everyone should try their hand at showing their own dog. They really, I think it's fantastic if they go out, go to a conformation handling class through a local kennel club, or sometimes there's professional handlers who offer classes once a week locally. Avail themselves of that opportunity. I think it's a great way to learn about your own dog, the breed itself, see other dogs in the ring, completely removed breed from your group, sporting or toys or whatever they are. I think there's room for both, but I think everyone, when they start out, it's really important that they learn to show their own dog and prepare their own dog for the ring. I think you cannot replace that. Is it something for every single person? No, but I think they really should make an effort to learn how to do it and do it well enough. And I think for some people, they're even more than capable with some diligence and some time to be very competitive against professional handlers. I'm not a professional handler, but I show well enough my own dogs to be able to title my own dogs sometimes. Which is such an amazing feeling when you get, the fingers pointed at you and you've taken points and you've built up and you've made the championship or you've won something really significant. It's very exciting as a breeder, owner, handler, or just an owner of a dog that you've bought. So I think it's really good for people to do it themselves. I also understand that for some people, that pressure is not for them. And that's when you sort of think, okay, professional handler, they are going to be able to make this look easy. doesn't matter what breed you throw at them, they're going to be able to do it. So there's room for both, but I think everyone should at one point show their own dogs, prepare their own dogs for the ring, and just get out there and do it. Good, bad, or otherwise, get in the ring and do it. I think it's a great experience.
0: Yeah, I agree, and that's something that they really need to experience. And then they can look at maybe hiring a professional handler later if they want to, or maybe mm-hmm. they'll end up finishing their own dog to championship title. For those that don't understand what confirmation dog showing is, if I could just create a brief segue, and then you can certainly be the expert to elaborate. But the Canadian Kennel Club sets a standard, a breed standard for each individual purebred registered dog. And confirmation dog shows coincide with that breed standard, or they're supposed to. So in your words, Bruce, maybe you could just tell the audience, for those that don't quite understand what confirmation dog showing is, maybe they caught a glimpse of, you know, something on TV, right? The Westminster mm-hmm. show or something.
1: Westminster,
0: they really don't
1: or
0: understand
1: or something.
0: It. Go ahead, Bruce. You can tell them.
1: Yeah, as you say, the Canadian Kennel Club or the American Kennel Club or whatever kennel club it is, they have what is called a standard. That's the blueprint of the breed. So they'll talk about what the head shape should be, what's the coat type, what should that be like, how should their tail be carried, what's the shape of the tail, how are they built, like what's the skeleton underneath all that fur or no fur or very little fur, how should that look, you know, the skeleton underneath there, it should be constructed in a certain way, and the breed standard will elaborate in quite great depth

0: quite great depth what all these finer points are of a particular breed. And that's what we're assessing in the confirmation show ring. The judge is looking at, you know, does this dog look like it could work all day as a retrieving dog? You know, the way it moves, could it last the entire day in the field? Because it's built well and it can do it effortlessly. Is the coat going to collect up every single burr that it passes by, or is it of a texture that's going to repel some of the dirt and dust and burrs and all that debris? And you know, are their eyes going to be able to allow them to see what they need to see or be protected from what they need to be protected from? So that's what's being assessed in the confirmation show ring. You know, how do they move? What do they look like? And who meets the breed standard the best amongst a class or a group or whatever?
1: Yeah. And I'll tell you, once people go and watch a dog show in person, it's very eye-opening. I mean, it's great to see it on TV, but going in person gives you that real good vibe because you're right there. And I really encourage people, if they get a chance and they've never seen a dog show, like an all-breed dog show or a specialty show for that matter, that they should attempt to go and see one, because St. Catharines has one, Seaway Kennel Club, pretty much all over the province.
0: Seaway is this coming weekend.
1: Yeah.
0: So, yeah, this weekend coming up. Yeah.
1: Yeah, Saturday and Sunday.
0: Yeah, Friday, Saturday, Sunday.
1: Yeah, 3-day show. So people could check out Seaway Kennel Club online, and then you could get all the nooks and crannies and all the details as to the what, when, and where. And go as a spectator and check it out and ask questions. And the dog people are pretty friendly, and the experts, you know, they'll answer your questions. Unless, of course, they've got a dog and they're kind of on their way to the ring. Probably not a good time to ask them a question.
0: That's right. Yeah. You know, I'm going to be ring stewarding on Friday there. And I'll tell you, when you're ring stewarding, you're on your toes. It's not a lot of time for socialization or answering questions. But I will be there on Friday stewarding.
1: Oh, that's great. That's great. And I wanted you to talk a bit about the Golden Retriever for those maybe that don't own a Golden Retriever, but they're thinking of bringing a Golden into their lives. But we're going to take a short pause and we'll come right back. Bruce Brown is with me. Stay close.
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1: Welcome back to the show, everyone. I'm chatting with Bruce Brown. And if you're just joining us, he's a champion golden retriever breeder, outstanding at what he does, super passionate with the dogs and the competition work that he does. He's also a canine nutritionist and dog show handler. And it's been an absolute pleasure having you with me, Bruce. We're on for a few more minutes, and I had a couple more questions. First off, before we took break, I was teasing up that maybe you could talk to people about the golden retriever as a breed. If you could give a few lines about that, that would be great, because I know there's some people, clients of mine, that are looking at possibly acquiring a golden retriever, you know, from a reputable breeder such as yourself. So what can you tell people about the golden retriever?
2: Goldens are a great breed. They're a wonderful companion dog. But they're, and of course, many, many families have them. You know, people who live alone, people who have a family, a large family, small family, etc. They are a great companion dog. And of course, I adore them. One of the things I think that's really important for families to realize about golden retrievers is that they are a sporting breed. They are a sporting dog. They were bred to be a gentleman's hunting dog. So in other words, you know, they would hunt on large estates during the day, but they were also at home by the fire with family, kind of thing. So there's this combination of traits that we're bringing along generation after generation within the breed. So I think it's really important that families realize that, you know, Goldens are great companion dogs, but they also need quality training. They're not a get out of jail free card kind of breed for training. And I think sometimes I see that misconception that people think that Goldens are easy to train. And they are easy to train, but they sometimes equate that with they don't need to train at all. And so that's a problem, as you know, Dave. So I want families to realize that they do need consistent training. And once you do that, boy, it's going to pay off in spades. The other thing about Goldens is you have to remember that, you know, they're a decent-sized dog. Girls are 65 pounds. Boys are around 80-ish pounds. And you have to realize that they shed. So that's really important. Some families just simply can't deal with that. So that's okay. You have to think about that. So those are some of the things that I think about with families all the time. You know, you want to think about the size. You want to think about the energy and presence of a dog that they're bred to retrieve things. A family needs to realize that they will pick up socks and shoes and other things. So it's important that you know, trade them and make them excited to bring what they found to you. So they're a wonderful, wonderful breed, but they do require training and an environment that's going to make them blossom. But if you're ready to step up to that, boy, it will pay off for you in spades.
1: And maybe I was hoping you could touch on the color of coats, because we have some Goldens, yeah, that come for classes, and there's different colors of coats. Could you talk about that, please?
2: Yeah, sure. You have the traditional golden retriever, but our breed standards, because of the genetic makeup of golden retrievers, we will see, I have a lot of cream dogs, so some might say white, but the term is cream. So very, very cream colored dogs all the way through various shades of light golden or almost no golden and blonde and all sorts of, you know, ambling through all sorts of shades all the way through to a very rich, deep mahogany color. And they're all here in Canada, they're all acceptable within the standard. So you will see quite a variation in the color of golden retrievers, especially here in North America. You will see it around the world, but it seems to be much more common here in some ways. Of course, in European countries, we see a lot of cream-colored dogs, which is the style of golden retrievers that I prefer, and I breed to typically. The British-style golden retrievers is a bit, you know, more heavy set, a little more, I hate to use the word, but more clunky, sort of a bit more robust in some ways. Sometimes American-style golden retrievers will be a bit more athletic in appearance, and whereas British-style goldens will be a bit heavier and bulkier. Both wonderful personalities and dispositions, generally speaking, and really wonderful dogs, regardless of the color. But here in Canada, we recognize the full gamut of colors within the standard, and you will see that when you look at different breeder websites. You'll see different colors. That's what it is. But it's part of the genetic makeup that sits within the breed, and sometimes it really presents, and other times it's just more sort of typical mid-range coloring.
1: Good, good. I'm glad you shared that with the listeners. Bruce, let me ask you, what are you feeding your dogs primarily? Are you feeding a high-quality kibble? Do you feed raw, or are you cooking for your dogs?
2: It's been quite a journey with feeding my dogs. I won't get into that. We don't have time. But I started out feeding. Yeah, it's a whole other show. But I started out by feeding kibble, and I really didn't think about it much. And the years went by, and I realized there was, you know, it's sort of that Oprah thing, you know, you know better, you do better, or you know more, you think more about it, along those lines. So I switched to raw feeding, it'd be close to 10 years ago now. And once I switched to that, for me, there was no turning back. I love the fresh foods for my dogs. So it created another journey for me, and that's why I became a certified canine nutritionist. I did some online courses and, researched, what credentials were actually looked at internationally and respected internationally, and I pursued that. My most important credential is from Southern Illinois University, but it was because I wanted to be able to feed my own dogs a very balanced and complete, nutritionally complete diet. I didn't want to make up something and just feed it and find my way. I started that way, but I wanted to move past that. And so that's why I did these courses and learned how to formulate and moved forward from there. So all my dogs are on custom formulated recipes for a sort of a certain age group or a certain size or a certain range of calories. So I have several different foods that I feed different dogs in the kennel for different reasons, males versus females, activity levels, that sort of thing. And I do a puppy formula too for my puppies and nursing moms. So I feed raw primarily. My puppies, I do a bit of a combination of things because not all my puppy families end up wanting to feed raw. And so I'm very comfortable with families switching to kibble, but they have to do it gently and slowly because I would prefer families not to just feed raw because it's raw. I want them to feed raw because it's balanced and complete. It's nutritionally balanced and complete. It has a true nutritional adequacy statement on the label that you can really sink your teeth into, and that your vet is not going to be upset that you're feeding something that may or may not be balanced. So that's really important to me. So for me, my puppy families, if they want to switch to kibble, that's fine, but they have to understand they have to do it gently and slowly because I don't want them to just pick up the most inexpensive raw product that's sitting somewhere and feed that and think they're doing a great job and they're feeding raw. It's wonderful to feed raw, but it's also a slippery slope for nutrition. So I really want families to know, and I want to know that my puppies are all.
3: From the National Newsroom of the Canadian Press, I'm David Augustine. The Embassy of China in Canada says Conservative MP Michael Chong crossed a red line by visiting Taiwan this week. Chong said Canada does not take direction from foreign governments on where MPs can travel and described Taiwan as a democracy facing authoritarian threats. China's embassy urged Canada to avoid interfering in what Beijing considers internal affairs under its One China policy. Chong's visit comes months after Prime Minister Mark Carney traveled to China to establish a new strategic partnership. The U.S. has put countervailing duties on fresh mushrooms grown in Canada following a U.S. Department of Commerce investigation, which the Canadian industry has called deeply flawed. Here's Canadian Press reporter Lisa Laporte.
4: The change posted in the Federal Register Monday will slap most fresh mushrooms with tariffs of 2.84%. Separate anti-dumping duties are expected to be added later this month. The preliminary commerce investigation says Canadian mushroom producers received unfair government subsidies.
3: Mushrooms Canada CEO Ryan Koslag said last week that Canadian growers haven't engaged in unfair trade practices and producers are not receiving special treatment, noting the North American mushroom industry is deeply integrated. Newly released documents show Andy Fillmore met with an Uber lobbyist one day before delaying a council vote on stricter oversight for ride-hailing drivers. The proposed bylaw changes would have required ride-hailing drivers to submit background checks directly to the municipality, similar to taxi and limo drivers. The documents reveal Uber argued Halifax already had some of the strictest ride-hailing safety rules in Canada and opposed further changes. The records were obtained through Nova Scotia's Freedom of Information Law because Halifax does not have a lobbyist registry. Despite some pockets of Canada going on a home building tear last year, the Business Council of Canada warns the country is not on pace to restore housing affordability. The group's Vice President of Policy, Marc Desormeaux, says that outside Ontario, Canadian provinces saw their fastest pace of housing starts ever in 2025. He argues that Ontario will need to pick up the pace and other provinces will have to sustain their momentum to hit the Liberal goals of doubling the pace of home building in the next decade.
5: Because the depth of this challenge is huge. And if you look at the CMHC numbers for what level of home building is needed to return to affordability.
3: A spokesperson for Housing Minister Gregor Robertson tells the Canadian Press the Liberals are sticking to their election pledge to double home construction after the Parliamentary Budget Officer flagged the promise was missing from the spring economic update. And pop star Shakira has been acquitted in a tax fraud case in Spain. Court documents from Madrid show the government was ordered to return more than $88 million in wrongly imposed fines. Now, the ruling is linked to a dispute over the 2011 tax year in which Spanish authorities failed to prove the singer was a resident of Spain. This is the Canadian Press. In sports, Rebecca Leslie's goal with 56 seconds left in the third period lifted the Ottawa Charge to a 2-1 victory over the visiting Montreal Victoire to trim their deficit in the best-of-five Professional Women's Hockey League Walter Cup final. Peyton Hemp also scored for the Charge, who trailed the series 2-1. Haley Skamura gave the visitors a 1-0 lead with a goal at 7:32 of the third period. Game 4 is Wednesday. Porter Martone had a goal and an assist. Sidney Crosby had 4 assists, and Canada defeated Denmark 5-1 for its third straight win at the Ice Hockey World Championship. Gabriel Vilardi, Denton Matejchuk, Ryan O'Reilly, and Parker Wotherspoon also scored for Canada, with Macklin Celebrini dishing out 2 assists. The 3-0 Canadians lead Group A and will next face Norway on Thursday. And Cody Bellinger and Jazz Chisholm Jr. each hit 2 home runs in the bottom of the 7th inning off reliever Yariel Rodriguez to erase a 5-3 deficit and give the New York Yankees a 7-6 win over the Toronto Blue Jays. From the Canadian Press, I'm David Augustine.
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7: Take taking a look at your weather forecast. We'll see 40% chance of showers with a risk of a thunderstorm and a low of 20 overnight. A mix of sun and cloud into the morning with some rain starting up in the afternoon, reaching a high of 29. Wednesday will be cloudy with 30% chance of showers and a high of 15. And sunny skies for Thursday. The temperature steady near 16.
8: This is Tech Talk with Mark Saltzman. Over the next hour, Mark will break down geek speak into street speak so you know what's hot, what's not, and why.
9: Hey everyone, welcome to Tech Talk. Hope you're all having a fantastic Victoria Day long weekend so far, and thank you for making Tech Talk a small part of it. And thank you to Chevrolet Canada for your support on this show. In a few minutes from now, I'll tell you about the EV credit that you may be eligible for on a couple of Chevrolet vehicles at a time where gas prices are ridiculous and getting some money back from the government for buying an EV is even sweeter. But I digress. We have a fantastic show for you this hour with four different topics and guests. We're going to kick things off with Uni to talk about pizza ovens, including ones for the backyard or for the cottage, if you're lucky enough to own one. Speaking of food, we'll talk with Staples about its Care Cookie campaign, which is raising money for a worthy cause. On the back half of the show, if you're eating all this pizza and cookies and your blood pressure is a little high, how's that for a segue? We're going to talk about portable blood pressure monitors with Garmin. They have a product called the Index BPM that is now available in Canada. And finally, in a month from now, it's Father's Day, so we're going to talk about some gadget gift ideas with tech expert Mario Armstrong. All of this and more on a brand new Tech Talk. All right, let's kick things off. Especially now that summer is around the corner, how awesome would it be to own your own pizza oven, allowing you to craft restaurant-quality, blistered crust pizza in under a minute, bringing high heat and authentic wood-fired flavor to you and your family and friends to your own backyard. Uni is one of, if not the biggest names in this space, and so I'm thrilled to have the company back on the show. Returning as a guest is Uni founder and co-CEO, Christian Tapaninaho. Thanks for your time, Christian. Good to chat with you again.
10: Thanks. Good to be back here, Mark.
9: Yeah, awesome. Now, before we talk what's new for 2026, please tell us a bit about the brand Uni. That's for our listeners, O-O-N-I.
10: Great. Thank you. So the story goes back to sort of 2010 when I got super, super into making pizza at home and wanted to perfect my craft. I quickly realized that there's a piece missing from this and it was an oven, and only things available on the market were these large, expensive, traditional pizza ovens. And I wanted to create something that was actually more affordable, much more sort of democratizing wood-fired cooking and making it available for anybody with any little bit of outdoor space.
9: I know there are some other brands that are really, really on the high end, keeping it out of reach for most consumers who would love to have their own pizza oven. So I like that Uni has democratized it, where you're not sacrificing quality and features, but at a more affordable price point. In fact, I think Uni is the number one pizza oven brand in the country. Feel free to challenge me if I'm wrong, Christian.
10: No challenge. I think it's pretty clear from the stats that we can see of the market.
9: Awesome. Congratulations.
10: Thank you.
9: What would you say then separates Uni from the other brands? We've hinted at value.
10: First of all, of course, is that we created this category. So there was nothing quite like this when we got started, when we invented these products. Mm-hmm. But beyond that, it's not enough to be just the original and the oldest one in the market, but it's really, for us, it's about continual innovation in the market, continual innovation around the product. So for us, we are number one users of our products themselves. I personally make pizza multiple times a week. I've just actually got a no joke. I've got six people coming in tonight to have pizza at mine. And I've got 10 dough balls waiting to be made into pizzas. I'm looking out for the weather, whether we'll cook them indoors with an electric one or if we go outdoors for some gas fired pizzas. But really it is about understanding what the consumer needs and keeping that consumer in mind in creating products that serve them by far the best.
9: Having worked at two pizza chains in my teenage years, I certainly know what it's like to roll dough. In fact, we do it now with our kids, by the way. We think it's a fun, you know, kind of Friday night activity. We roll dough and dress up our own pies however we like. Yeah, it's fun.
10: Absolutely.
9: It's a social thing. Yeah.
10: Yeah, it's a fantastic social thing to be doing. And it's such a, again, like we talk about democratizing wood-fired cooking, but it's also pizza making at home is a joint communal experience where everybody can take part of it. It's not this sort of masculine sort of like barbecue situation where you've got somebody sort of manning the grill.
9: Yeah, the grill master.
10: Grill master this, but it's actually inviting to people to gather around and pick their own toppings.
9: Yeah, that's a great point. And I think it also, it's a memory they're going to have for the rest of their lives. I'm thinking of my kids once again. They're going to think back and remember making pizzas together. Yeah, awesome. I did want to invite you on the show to hear what's new, but just quickly, you mentioned something in passing that I wanted to dive a little deeper into, which is you've got ovens for both the indoor space, i.e. electric, and outdoor based one, so gas pizza ovens. Roughly, how many Uni pizza ovens do you have in your lineup? And are there any that do double duty that you can bring it? Because they are small enough, most of them that I'm aware of, where you could bring it to, say, an outdoor deck if you have one, and then bring it back to the kitchen.
10: Yeah, of course. So broadly, our kind of lineup divides into three different categories. So we have the sort of bit more original sort of wood-fired and multi-fuel ovens that also take a gas or propane accessory kind of burner in there. Then we have the gas-fired products, the Koda line. And then we have our electric indoor oven, which is really designed for indoor use or covered patio kind of area, I guess, could work as well. But yeah, these serve all types of different purposes. And of course, they're not just for pizza. You can make burgers. You can make. I've made like a 2.5 kilo roast joint one time for Christmas in these. So they're really versatile for cooking all sorts of meals in them.
9: Yeah, I saw your latest Instagram video and you were cooking other things on the rotating stone, which I think is a great segue to talk about that. We are talking, by the way, with Christian Tapaninaho, founder and co-CEO of Uni, one of the biggest names in the pizza oven space. So let's talk about what's new. New ovens and the rotating stone, of course, which works, I believe, with multiple ovens.
10: Yeah, absolutely. So we're not pretending that we invented the rotating stone. In fact, actually, these have been available for sort of large scale ovens before us. And we saw that there's people are looking for this kind of this convenience. We always want to make sure that our products are as approachable as possible and take away the hassle of cooking. There's enough to think about when you're entertaining your friends or your family with pizza. So what we created is by far the best rotating stone accessory for these ovens. It is incredible. You install it into your Koda 2 oven and you launch a pizza, and the only thing you have to do is come back in a few minutes once the pizza is ready. It continually turns it. It has a little bit of sense of magic. We've added a LiDAR sensor underneath it. So all you have to do is wave your hand underneath it and it stops or starts the oven. It feels a little bit like magic when you're using it.
9: And you could also set it to automatically rotate as well, if you don't want to manually adjust the speed.
10: Yeah. It continually rotates. Yeah, absolutely. And it has a warm-up feature, which then saves batteries as well to intermittently kind of rotate.
9: So I think a rotating stone is fairly self-explanatory, but, and it may be a dumb question, but just to be clear, so you stretch the dough, you make the pizza, you dress it with, you know, your sauce, if not everybody has tomato sauce on their za, but you dress it up with cheese and your toppings, meat or veggies, and then you put it on the stone inside. It's already inside of the Uni oven, and then
10: that's right.
9: And the idea is that it rotates it for you, so you get even heat and you don't have to manually turn it around. So it just simplifies the process.
10: Yeah, really. So, I mean, depending on what type of pizza you're cooking, if you're cooking a Neapolitan pizza, you're literally only cooking it for about 60 to 90 seconds. But even in that time, with most of the ovens, you do have to turn it once or twice there.
9: Okay.
10: This is great. This is fantastic for especially sort of like New York style pizzas. For larger pizzas, our Koda 2 Max, you can make up to 20 inch pizzas in there. If you put this rotating stone in there, you don't have to touch it for the sort of 7-8 minutes while it's cooking. You just leave it. You can focus on your guests. You can have a beer. You can start stretching the next pizza, and it just does it all for you.
9: With or without the rotating stone, how easy are these Uni pizza ovens to clean?
10: Oh, super easy. So actually, this is one of the neatest part of it is that if you have a little bit of sort of burnt flour or so, or like maybe there's a little bit of cheese. Pepperoni a bit of pepperoni stuck on the stone after you've been cooking, you literally just leave it on for like 15, 20 minutes after you finish your session and everything just burns off. Because these ovens run at like 500 Celsius, 950 Fahrenheit.
11: Wow.
10: Yeah. They're sort of like paralytic sort of ovens with, which just kind of burn off all the debris that all the little bits of food afterwards. And you don't have to worry about it at all.
11: All right. Some rapid fire questions for Christiane. Thick crust or thin crust?
10: Thin crust.
11: Yeah. I'm with you on that. Hopefully our Chicago listeners won't be upset at that.
10: Oh, Chicago has such a fantastic pizza culture. You have your tavern style as well, which is a super thin style.
11: Oh, is that right?
10: A lot of people don't actually know about it, but it's one thing to check Chicago out. It's not just about deep dish there. It's also they have their tavern style, which I would absolutely go and check out.
11: My bad. Thanks for that. All right. Hawaiian pizza. Is that blasphemy or something you would actually eat? Pineapple and ham.
10: I'm on the pro pineapple camp.
11: That's a polarizing one.
10: Sorry.
11: And then finally, any general tips for our listeners to making a perfect pie at home, whether they have an uni, if they're lucky enough to have one, or maybe another pizza oven or a regular oven?
10: Any general tips? If you're just getting started with pizza making, we've got incredible online resources just on our YouTube channel there to watch, like get you going with dough. The process is easy, but there is a process. If you follow it, you're going to be successful. People have a little bit of a fear of handling dough. And if you watch a couple of these videos, I think that fear goes away and you're halfway there.
11: Yeah, I think a lot of people give up on stretching dough because they don't let it proof enough. Like it's still a little cold. Yeah. You got to take it out hours before out of the fridge, unless you're making it fresh, of course. But presumably you've already rolled it and set it aside in a fridge. You just got to take it out so it becomes more malleable. And yeah, it's a bit of a workout.
10: Definitely.
11: Yeah, it's a bit of a workout, but it's fun. And then once it does warm up, we just throw a bunch of flour down on our marble, countertop. We have like an island. Make sure it's nice and clean. We throw down lots of flour. And then when we cook our pie, we actually put some cornmeal at the bottom as well for a little bit of extra crunch. I don't know how you feel about that. But yeah, I think that once you stretch it enough, then it's easy peasy to dress the pizza. I don't even do crust. I go right to the edge with the sauce and then do the toppings.
10: Definitely.
11: All right. Awesome. Christiane, great to chat with you. Where can we learn more, including pricing of your latest pizza ovens from Uni as well as the Rotating Stone?
10: Absolutely. So uni.com, OONI.com is where you'll find everything.
11: Uni.com. Thank you once again. All the best and good luck with your dinner party tonight and have a great summer.
10: Thanks very much, Mark.
11: Speaking of food, after this short break, we're going to catch up with Staples Canada to learn about its Care Cookie campaign and the worthy cause that they're raising money for. It is a national campaign. We're going to hear all about that coming up next on an all new Tech Talk. Stick with us. We'll be right back.
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11: 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Talk about a sweet initiative. Staples Canada just launched a national care cookie that you can buy, made by a Canadian bakery, with all proceeds going to Even the Odds, a fundraising program. So the next time that you pop into Staples, anywhere in the country, to, say, buy earbuds or an e-reader for the summer, you can also pick up a treat for a great cause. To tell us all about it, we've got on the line Carlo Pellegrino, Staples Regional VP for Western Canada. Hi, Carlo. Thanks for your time today.
30: Oh, thank you so much for having me on today. Really appreciate it.
11: Before we talk about this new campaign, please tell us a bit about Staples Canada. I believe there's nearly 300 stores.
30: You got that right. We've got 300 stores coast to coast, making us one of the most accessible retailers in the entire Canadian market. We're proud to be a true Canadian retailer who's been part of our communities right across the country for decades, supporting students, supporting small businesses, remote workers, families with everything they need to work and learn. I think being national gives us some unique opportunities where you can create a job in Victoria and pick it up in St. John's, Newfoundland in one of our print centers. So we have coast to coast almost reach in everything we do, whether it's from print services to supplying technology to supplying core business needs. Mm-hmm. Staples kind of has it all, and we're everywhere you need us to be.
11: As you hinted at, there's also staples.ca, and it's tightly integrated with retail, so you can shop online and pick up in store. So what would you say then, Carlo, before we talk about the charity, what's trending?
30: Yeah, well, it feels like summer started a little late, but it's finally starting to get going right across the country, which is exciting. Heading into summer, we're seeing Canadians work to refresh their in-home office setups, whether it's a new chair, whether it's a new desk, whether it's a super lightweight laptop that can do 10 plus hours of productivity, noise canceling headphones, gear for travel, and really accessories for every type of hybrid work and learning right across the country. So there's lots of trending and exciting categories at Staples for sure.
11: Now let's pivot and talk about the Even the Odds program with your Care Cookie treat.
30: Yeah, we're really excited about this, actually. We have a Care Cookie. It's new for our Even the Odds campaign at Staples. And the Care Cookie is our newest way to give Canadians an easy way to support health equity across the country. 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They're available at all Staples locations. And that started on May 4th until supplies last. Now, I can tell you, they are selling very, very quickly in our stores. 100% of the proceeds from every Care Cookie goes directly to MAP, Canada's largest health equity research center, to fund programs that address root causes of health inequity, again, right across the country. It's a small act with real community impact. Grab a cookie, treat yourself, treat somebody that you love to something, but you're funding a life-changing event for somebody across the country. As I say to people all the time, a lot of the people that we're working with at Even the Odds and through MAP, these are people you're never going to meet. You're likely never going to run into, but these are people who really need our help and support. And that's why the Care Cookie is such a great way to make it easy. You treat yourself and you reward somebody else at the same time.
11: Love that. And while the Care Cookie part is new, I believe you've been raising funds for this organization since 2021. How much has Staples Canada raised so far?
30: I am very proud to say that we've raised over $9 million for MAP, which is based in St. Michael's Hospital in Toronto. And that's a milestone that I and everybody working at Staples is incredibly proud of, because, you know, that is happening through the generosity of our customers and through our team members really getting behind talking about MAP, engaging our customers with what MAP does, and really outlining how individuals can come in and shop at Staples and make a difference in their communities. When we launched Even the Odds, we made a long-term commitment, not to a one-time campaign, but to a sustained support effort that allows MAP to scale programs that are generally changing lives. And again, I'll say coast to coast right across the country.
11: Great. We are chatting with Carlo Pellegrino. He is the Regional Vice President for Western Canada at Staples Canada. We're talking about this Even the Odds program and Staples Canada's Care Cookie treat, which you can buy at retail across the country, as you mentioned. Do you pick it up at the front desk, by the way, or is there a dedicated section? Also, you alluded to it to being a bag of cookies, not a single one. And then finally, you partner with a bakery in Aurora, Ontario, right? So it's Canadian made. Three rapid fire questions for you. Sorry.
30: That's all right. 100% Canadian made. 100% of all the proceeds go directly to MAP and Even the Odds. And the company we've partnered with is a, you know, Canadian success story. They're a woman founded company, a family run business, has been baking since 1983 and, you know, are a real good community partner. And for us, it's important to us that the cookie itself reflects the values of the campaign, supporting Canadian businesses, supporting Canadian communities, and of course, being 100% Canadian made. So we're really proud of the cookies. And here's the better thing. The cookies are delicious. I can tell you I've had my share of them, and they're fairly addictive. But like I said earlier, you're going to treat yourself and reward somebody else with these cookies for sure. It's a bag of cookies, and you'll find them at all of our cash checkouts.
11: Okay.
30: In the store. You may even find some kind of on our front nesting tables as you walk into the stores as well, too. But it's not going to be hard to find the cookies when you come in.
11: If I can ask you, Carlo, this fundraising, is it tied to any particular program or initiative under the Even the Odds umbrella? Like, I think I read there was one called Navigator, another one called Apple Schools.
30: Absolutely. We have a number of programs that we're running with MAP and through Even the Odds program. The Navigator program is really an exceptional program. And just to speak to what it does, essentially, if you are experiencing homelessness and you need to go into a medical facility for treatment, what happens most of the time once that treatment is completed is you're discharged back onto the street. I think everybody listening today knows that intuitively that's not the right thing to do, to have somebody who's attempting to recover from health treatment to be turned back onto the streets. And what the Navigator does, it provides help and support to get those individuals into supportive housing so that we can change their trajectory and get them, help them get back on track. In the prairies and parts of Ontario, we have Apple School, which is really helping to support a children get a healthy start in school. Now, whether that's through nutrition, whether that's through educational support, it's pretty powerful and it aligns very much with who we are as a company in helping kids sort of be able to go into school, not worry about a rumbly tummy, and just focus on learning and thriving in that area. We've got our Health Box program in the Maritimes. And really what the Health Box program does is that if you are experiencing homelessness or you're having to make the decision between feeding yourself and getting a critical piece of medicine or care product for yourself, we're putting people in a position where they don't have to make that choice. So the health boxes are just like giant vending machines. You can go up and select a health product that supports your needs at no cost to that individual. And, you know, when you do that, you're enabling those individuals to be able to focus on whatever challenge they're facing rather than funding other parts of their life. So it's a very, very powerful program. So those are just three that come to mind, but we of course have many going coast to coast. There's activity in every province right across the country.
11: Thank you for that. It sounds great. And then as we wrap up, why don't we just end off by reminding Canadians how to participate in this Even the Odds campaign? I think there are three different ways.
30: Absolutely. There are three ways to get involved. One, buy a care cookie. And I talked about that. 100% of those proceeds go to MAP. Two, round up your purchase at the checkout when you're shopping at Staples. It's a little bit that goes a long way. You know, generally, most of us can afford to do that when we're out shopping. Every contribution, no matter how big or how small, makes a difference. So if you can give a couple bucks, if you can give 20 bucks, these are funds that are going to directly go to people that need our support in our communities.
11: Fantastic. Thank you so much for carving out some time to share this with us, Carlo. All the best. Thanks again.
30: Oh, thank you. Have a great day.
11: We chat with Garmin about its portable blood pressure monitor when we return on Tech Talk.
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11: Welcome back, everyone. You're listening to Tech Talk. Garmin may be best known for its high-performance GPS smartwatches and perhaps dash cams for your vehicle. I've got one in mine. But the company also has a portable blood pressure monitor called the Index BPM that we're going to learn about right now with Jill Hager. She's project manager at Garmin. Hi, Jill. Thanks for your time today.
16: Hi, Mark. Thanks for having me.
11: Great. Before we talk about Garmin's blood pressure solution, why is it a good idea? Let's just start there. Why is it a good idea to have a blood pressure monitor for the home?
16: I think it's all around high blood pressure and hypertension. It is the number one risk factor for death globally, affecting more than 1.4 billion people.
11: Wow.
16: So with that, yeah, I know. It's actually quite a staggering amount, right?
11: Even more than cancer. Yeah.
16: Yep. It is a leading cause of cardiovascular disease and premature death worldwide, accounting for half of the deaths related to heart disease and stroke. So it's a huge problem that does kill a lot of people prematurely.
11: Mm-hmm.
16: And one of the biggest issues around it, 50% of people with hypertension are completely unaware.
11: The more you know, the better, you know, even though some people don't want to stick their head in the sand. But for those who do invest in a blood pressure monitor for the home, I mean, they're not expensive. I say invest, I just mean that they've considered it. I don't know if a regular healthy person would do it or if their doctor nudges them to do it and they won't have that white coat syndrome where it's artificially on the higher end. Is that who this is for? Like those who may have a pre-existing condition or really anyone over, say, 40 or 50?
16: I think it's for both. And there's young people have hypertension too.
11: Fair.
16: So I think, you know, at home monitoring, it has a couple of advantages. You already mentioned the white coat syndrome where people who are having the blood pressure taking in a medical environment, it can be artificially high just from the stress of having that measurement taken. You know, other reasons are blood pressure varies quite a bit throughout the day, due to a lot of different factors, just time of day, the activity you've done, whether you've been eating, all of those kinds of things, smoking, that kind of thing, that changes your blood pressure. So it's much more helpful if you can get a consistent measure so you can actually look at your trends. So being able to do that at a consistent time of day on a very regular basis is very, very useful. I mean, predominantly people who are diagnosed with high blood pressure or have risk factors for high blood pressure, they should be looking at monitoring it very closely. There's also people who are perhaps starting high blood pressure medication or some sort of intervention like a diet or that kind of thing, where they want to see if that intervention is actually improving the blood pressure situation. So very, very useful for those people. But also just for anyone who wants to keep a complete picture of their health. It's useful to, you know, monitor and keep track of all of our health and wellness metrics along with our activity ones.
11: Yeah, fair. Thanks for that. I know Garmin's got lots of experience in this space with health measurements and monitoring. And with that in mind, let's now hear about the Index BPM. So this is Garmin's first smart blood pressure monitor, now available in Canada. Tell us about it.
16: It is. So first and foremost, it is clinically validated so that you know that you can have confidence that you've actually got an accurate reading. It is very easy to use. It's quite compact, which makes it very handy for travel. It has an integrated display so that you can take a reading and actually see what the reading is there and then. And it's available for a wide range of arm sizes, going from 9 to 17 inches. And then one of the key features about our Index BPM is that it is connected to the Garmin Connect app and gives all of the sort of benefits of being in that Garmin ecosystem.
11: So I'm going to ask you more about the connection to the Garmin Connect app in a moment. Going back to the way it works, so you mentioned the sizes. So it is one of the familiar sort of blood pressure monitor cuffs that we would wear at, you know, at a doctor's office or a clinic or a hospital. It looks the same way. You put it on your left or right arm and then you just sit comfortably. And is there like a button that you press? And then, as you said, there's a display so you don't have to rely on Bluetooth connectivity or anything with your phone.
16: Yeah, that's exactly right. So it does work exactly like the kinds of blood pressure monitors you would see at a doctor's office or in a clinic environment, where you have a cuff that you put on your upper arm, typically above the elbow joint, sort of as close to lining up with the heart as you can. And you have a cuff that then inflates so that it actually ends up compressing the brachial artery. And then as the cuff slowly deflates, there's pressure sensors inside that detect oscillations in the artery as the blood starts to flow again. And from that, there's an algorithm that's able to calculate the systolic and diastolic blood pressure readings, measures.
11: Mm-hmm. I wish mine was anywhere near 120 over 80, but okay. We're chatting with Jill Hager. She's project manager at Garmin. We're learning all about the Index BPM, at home or even portable blood pressure monitor that makes it easy for you to take measurements wherever life takes you. You mentioned that it does connect to the Garmin Connect app. And I know our listeners that own a Garmin smartwatch that I alluded to off the top of our interview, they would be familiar with this app. Tell us, please, about the benefits of it

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1: Yeah, I think that's one of the key advantages about our solution. You are able to have now a record of all of your blood pressure measurements. So you're able to trend over time, whether it's, you know, 7 days, 4 weeks, a year, longer than that. So you can see the how your blood pressure is changing, whether that's because you want it to change due to sort of intervention methods that you have for hypertension, like dietary changes perhaps, or blood pressure medication. But also if you're just looking to monitor your overall health, you can make sure that your trends stay within an acceptable level. And then the really nice thing is it gives you a complete picture alongside all of your other health and fitness data. So in the Garmin ecosystem, you have the ability to see your weight, all of your activity levels from our fitness watches, heart rate, resting heart rate data, stress metrics, how well you've slept, even nutrition tracking, so that you can see how your blood pressure is changing alongside perhaps what some of those other health metrics and fitness data is showing you. So you can identify if there's any sort of influencing factors or trends there.
0: All right, so you can identify if there is any trends or anything questionable, like a high reading. Can you also share this data with your physician? Do you do that through the Garmin Connect app, or do you need to take a screen grab of, you know, your readings and then email it to your doctor?
1: Yeah, that's all available through the app. We have an easy export of the data.
0: Great.
1: All of that trend and data, you can pick which, you know, length of time you want to send, and we can export it in PDF, and then you have the ability to email, text, or however, print it to share with your doctor.
0: Fantastic, Jill. And then finally, before we wrap up and talk cost and where we can learn more and buy it, how does it compare to other home-based blood pressure monitors? I know there's a couple on the market.
1: Yeah, there's quite a few out there. I think it's important to note that the American Heart Association does recommend the automatic cuff-style upper arm monitors. So we are one of those. There are some wrist and finger monitors, but they are not recommended by the AHA. We're also clinically validated, as I said, so that you do have confidence in the accuracy of the reading. Obviously, we are an approved medical device in the US and Canada and many countries throughout the world.
0: You also mentioned yours is smaller, so you can throw it in a suitcase and stuff.
1: It is very small and compact, which lends itself for travel or just being around the house without being some big box taking up counter space. I think that some of the included features are pretty key. So the connectivity, as I mentioned before, and it is a Wi-Fi sync, so you don't need to have your phone with you to get that sync or have an app open. You mentioned the compact size, as well as the integrated display so that you can see the results. It also provides automatic measurements, like a 3x averaging measurement, if you want to set it up to take the reading that way. And a lot of the hypertension organizations do recommend 2 or 3 consecutive measurements to make sure you're getting the most reliable measurement.
0: Yeah, I know that my doctor's office, it's like 5 or 6 in one sitting and they take the average. We chat price and where to learn more when we return on Tech Talk, plus Father's Day gadget gift ideas. Stick with us. We'll be right back.
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11: 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We're talking about its portable blood pressure monitor. 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But Jill, as we wrap up, let's now chat about how much it costs and where we can learn more.
12: Yeah, it's $199.99. 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There's also some really good information on the Garmin YouTube channel. In particular, there's a getting started video that does give tips for getting a good blood pressure measurement. And this would be true of whichever monitor you were using, things like relaxing for 5 minutes before you take the measurement, not eating, smoking, or doing any exercise before a measurement, and all those kinds of things. Not talking like we're doing right now, and avoiding distractions.
11: Right. I was even told, don't even cross your legs. It can impact the reading. So
12: feet on the floor.
11: Yeah, not up on an ottoman or something. Yeah, this is all great, Jill. Thank you. So $199 for the Garmin Index BPM, Garmin.com. Thank you so much for taking the time to chat with us. All the best. Thank you, Jill.
12: Thanks for having me on. It's been a pleasure talking with you.
11: Given that dads and grads season is coming up in a month, that's right, Father's Day is about a month away, and you may have relatives and friends or friends' kids who are graduating next month as well, I think you're going to want to take note of this next interview, because digital lifestyle expert Mario Armstrong is with us to share his top gift ideas for the dad or grad in your life this season. Hi, Mario. Good to chat with you again, and happy almost Father's Day to you.
13: Yes, that's right. Happy almost Father's Day to you as well. Congratulations to all the graduates out there. So what a great season.
11: And I do have a grad in the home this year. My youngest son, Ethan, just wrapped up at Laurier in Waterloo, just west of Toronto. My daughter, Maya, is halfway through her grad school program in Guelph. And my eldest son got his degree from University of Western Ontario in London and heading off to Scotland, just west of Glasgow, for Teachers College in August. So a busy household when it comes to school, but we do have one grad.
13: Congratulations.
11: Thank you, Mario. So, hey, why don't we jump right in? I always love your suggestions. Why don't we start with some tech that can be used for work or play for those dads and grads out there?
13: Oh, that's a great start, man. And I've partnered up with some awesome brands with some great gift ideas. We'll start with the tech, as you mentioned. And for grads that are into gaming or creative fields, or dads that want a premium laptop, I really recommend the HP Omen Max 16 gaming laptop. It's a perfect fit because it's a high-performing laptop for gaming, but also video editing, 3D rendering, and a lot more. And with their Unleash mode, you can get a performance boost that increases power. So it's really ideal for gamers looking for high frame rates or creators that need that faster processing that we all need. And it also has its own cooling system. So with the Omen Tempest Cooling Pro, your system will stay cool and quiet as well. And both dad and grad will also love HP's HyperX Cloud 3S wireless gaming headset. Now, this is perfect for the serious gamer or content creator, but it also has this precise virtual 3D soundstage, which really makes it awesome for competitive gaming because you can hear where things are really coming from. It has an attachable boom mic, which is great. You can take that off when you're not gaming. And get this, up to 200 hours of battery life on Bluetooth. And it can instant pair to your HP Omen Max laptop as well. And it can connect to other Bluetooth devices too. One of my favorite things though, when I wear headphones, is how comfortable are they over long periods of time. And this has the HyperX signature memory foam in the headband and in the ear cushions, which makes them really comfortable to wear.
11: Awesome, Mario. I love gaming too, and these devices make for great gifts. But I know that you also have a practical gift on your list that can actually help dads and grads stay organized.
13: It's true. And I actually have this particular item, the Kindle Scribe. It's really the ultimate note-taking companion. And it's a productivity powerhouse because it's a hybrid. It's a Kindle notebook hybrid. It lets you read and write. And what's really great, in any light, doesn't matter how bright it is, it's got this paper-like feel, which is really awesome when you're writing on it. Like dads can plan their week, or they can sketch out projects or mark up documents. And of course, it's all digital, so it's easy to organize all your notes and everything. And speaking of notes, graduates can write directly notes in books. Professionals can use the built-in notebook to jot down meeting highlights. And even has AI that can summarize those notes for you or refine them for sharing. And my favorite is that it's notification-free. Like, no notifications, no pinging, no things jumping up on your screen. So no distractions with the Kindle Scribe.
11: Yeah, lots of advantages. You can read it outdoors, where on a tablet, that's not so easy. And hey, Amazon is no stranger to AI, but they've really nailed it with this by not just transcribing your handwriting into text, but also giving you summaries of the note taking during that, you know, boardroom meeting or a school lecture if they're not quite a grad yet. Mm-hmm. Really, it's a very versatile device, that Kindle Scribe, super comfortable as well to write on. Now, next up, Mario, what if dad has green thumbs? Timely question, I think, and wants the perfect yard.
13: I got to tell you, too, I'm pretty competitive. My neighbors don't know that I'm competitive with my lawn. But I really like a nice lawn.
14: Oh, you're one of those, huh?
13: I am. I try to keep it under control, but I am one of those. So Dad will love Irrigreen. It's technology that delivers this perfect amount of water exactly where your lawn needs it. It gives you the greenest, luscious lawn ever. And if you're trying to figure out how to spell that, it's Irrigreen, G-R-E-E-N. What it does is it can actually digitally map your yard, and then it can automate the watering based on satellite weather data that's going to be happening and your unique landscape. So this way you won't have muddy puddles or brown spots or both. And just one Irrigreen sprinkler head replaces up to 6 traditional heads. So you can actually map out your lawn. If you go to Irrigreen.com, I did this myself, you can map your lawn, see how much water you would save, and also how many of the Irrigreen sprinkler heads you would actually need. Mm-hmm. And you can also enter my name, Mario, if you really want it for 10% off.
14: Wow, thanks. And speaking of saving money, that to me is one of the best things about this, is I pay a lot for my water bill. And so this is a way more efficient approach to watering your lawn, because you're not wasting water unnecessarily, both, you know, having it land on the pavement, like on a sidewalk, or on the driveway, where you don't need to water your driveway unless it's made of grass. You know, and I love that. So it's getting really targeted.
13: And I love that it knows the weather. So it's like, it's going to rain tomorrow. We're not going to turn it on.
14: Exactly. Well, that sounds like smarter smart home technology. Love it. We are chatting with digital lifestyle expert Mario Armstrong. He's here to share some gift ideas for dads and grads this season. And where can we go for details on everything you've chatted about today, Mario?
13: Everything is on there at inthenews.tv. We got links, video, pictures, everything there. And happy Father's Day, and congratulations to all the grads out there.
14: Yeah, awesome, Mario. Right back at you. Thanks again.
13: Thanks, Mark. Take care. Talk soon, buddy.
14: You got it.
11: We're going to have Mario back on in, I think it's 2 weeks from now, with a similar theme, some June-related gadgets. I know, we're just barely halfway through May. I get it. Not rushing anyone. Before we continue on with this show, I like to do a little PSA, usually towards the end of every Tech Talk, to remind you how to properly recycle your electronics. You may be considering spring cleaning this time of year, so let me go ahead and play this little public service announcement.
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15: From the National Newsroom of the Canadian Press, I'm Naira Ahmed. Nearly all the Canadian activists on a Gaza-bound flotilla aiming to break Israel's naval blockade of the Palestinian territory have now been detained. Global Samud Canada says 12 Canadians were among 500 activists that were on 54 boats that set sail from Turkey on Thursday. On Monday, the group said Israeli forces intercepted the activists' mission, detaining 319 people, including 11 Canadians. That was done nearly 500 kilometers from Gaza's shores. Global Affairs Canada acknowledged the request for comment from the Canadian press, but hasn't yet provided one. The United States is slapping most fresh mushrooms with tariffs of 2.84%. This comes after a U.S. Department of Commerce investigation, which the Canadian industry has called deeply flawed. Here's Canadian Press reporter Kelly Malone with Mushroom Canada's recent response to the investigation.
16: They say the Commerce Department's investigation and its basis for the tariffs appears to be mainstream agricultural tax treatment that includes provincial sales tax exemptions available to farmers generally. They say treating broad-based agricultural tax measures as unfair is contrary to common sense and unfairly penalizes Canadian mushroom growers for participating in programs available across the agricultural sector in any number of countries.
15: Separate anti-dumping tariffs are expected to be added later this month. China's embassy in Canada says a Canadian MP's visit to Taiwan crosses a red line for Ottawa's relationship with Beijing.
17: Conservative MP Michael Chong is in Taiwan this week to defy a warning from China's ambassador to Canada against travel to the political hotspot. Taiwan considers itself an independent nation, but Canada's official position neither challenges nor endorses China's claim on the island. A spokesperson for China's embassy in Canada urges against interfering in what it calls internal Chinese affairs. Chong says in a social media post that Canada does not take direction from foreign governments on where MPs can travel. Craig Lord, The Canadian Press, Ottawa.
15: Canadian researchers say seasonal allergies are worsening year after year due to increases in pollen.
18: Experts at the Aerobiology Research Laboratories have found the amount of powdery pollen released by plants during their reproduction process has gone up across Canada, and it's exacerbating allergies from hay fever to hives. Researcher Daniel Coates says monitoring by his lab suggests pollen levels have doubled, with climate change partly to blame. The theory is pollen loves warm weather and that longer periods of heat are putting more of it in the air. Don Mitchell, The Canadian Press.
15: And according to a new study, one in five pregnant people in Ontario were not properly screened for syphilis, the preventable disease that can be fatal when passed from mother to baby. The data published in the Canadian Medical Association Journal shows that the sooner syphilis is diagnosed and treated in pregnancy, the less chance there is of adverse outcomes. This is the Canadian Press. In sports, Alec Newhook's goal in overtime lifted the visiting Montreal Canadiens to a 3-2 Game 7 victory over the Buffalo Sabres in their second-round NHL playoff series. The Canadiens advance to the Eastern Conference Final, where they will face the well-rested Carolina Hurricanes starting on Thursday. Meantime, Rebecca Leslie scored with 56 seconds left in regulation time to give the Ottawa Charge a 2-1 win over the visiting Montreal Victoire in the Professional Women's Hockey League's Walter Cup Final. Game 4 is on Wednesday. The visiting San Antonio Spurs opened the NBA's Best of 7 Western Conference Finals with a 122-115 win in double overtime against the defending champion Oklahoma City Thunder. Game 2 is on Wednesday. And the New York Yankees survived a shaky performance to edge the visiting Toronto Blue Jays 7-6 as they opened a four-game homestand against their AL East rivals. From the Canadian Press, I'm Naira Ahmed.
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21: Taking a look at your weather forecast, we'll see 40% chance of showers with a risk of a thunderstorm and a low of 20 overnight. A mix of sun and cloud into the morning with some rain starting up in the afternoon, reaching a high of 29. Wednesday will be cloudy with 30% chance of showers and a high of 15. And sunny skies for Thursday, the temperature steady near 16.
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23: Welcome to the CEO Series. I'm Carl Moore from McGill University. Each week, the CEO Series takes you inside the minds and lives of some of Canada and indeed the world's top leaders to discuss strategy, leadership, and today's pressing issues. Some of the world's top leaders have spent time with us, like Justin Trudeau, Muhammad Yunus, Nobel Peace Prize winner, and now President of Bangladesh, and Sir Richard Branson. The show gives you a thin, well, perhaps not so thin slice, the kind of thoughtful leaders running some of today's most interesting organizations. Today I'm speaking with Angela Bonfanti, President and CEO of CNIB, the Canadian National Institute for the Blind. Since 1918, CNIB has supported Canadians who are blind, deafblind, or living with low vision. Angela joined in 2011 and has transformed the organization, launching community hubs nationwide. I'm in Wayne with her right now here in Montreal, driving the Accessible Canada Act and leading through the pandemic. In 2024, she became CNIBC's. In 2024, she became CNIB's first female CEO. Angela, thanks for being with us.
0: Thank you, Carl. I appreciate the invite.
23: Let's start at the beginning, Angela. Where did you grow up, and what did your family do when you were a kid?
0: I grew up in a wonderful neighborhood called Scarborough in the GTA. My parents are Greek immigrants. They both came from Greece in the early 60s, I would say. So typical European immigrant family. Mom had already lived through a pretty interesting life and had a number of challenges that she was dealing with, so she was unable to work. So dad was the primary breadwinner. Mm-hmm. All things normal with the exception of the fact that dad was rapidly losing his vision. While I was a young child. And so the upbringing was not so typical when you put that into the considerations.
23: It must have been tough to make a living while you're losing your sight. What did your father make his living at?
0: So he has multiple post-secondary degrees. He's a musician, but he's all things musician, philosophy, so you name it. So he's a very talented individual. And as he lost his vision, he would, have more and more challenges in the workplace. There was very little understanding of what accommodations looked like. He had relatively low vision most of his life, and then when I was about 5 or 6 years old, he has a condition called retinitis pigmentosa, and it's one of the most popular degenerative eye conditions. And there's a spectrum and hundreds of variants within this eye condition. So you can have relatively high level of vision throughout your life into your senior years, or you could lose your sight relatively quickly when you're younger, or you could be somewhere in between. And with that, it was sustained vision until about his mid-30s, and then total vision loss almost overnight. So you can imagine he went from, having night blindness, but relatively could see more during the day, being able to see large print, had to move to learn how to use Braille. That's where we were introduced to the CNIB for the first time. I was a wee little one when we walked through the doors of the Baker Building down in Midtown Toronto. And he had to learn not just English Braille, but Greek Braille and music Braille all at once to try to keep up with his work. Despite that, we had a front seat to all of the discrimination that he had to live through, losing jobs, not receiving jobs, and just, had to really live the gig-based life the majority of his career.
23: Wow. That's a hard life.
0: It's, I feel bad using the word hard. It's my reality. It shaped who I am.
23: What's a challenging life for your dad and your mom and yourself, for sure. I guess it obviously makes you more empathetic with the people you work with now.
0: It does, and it charges me to make sure that Canada becomes a better place.
23: So one of the things my students would discuss is today they're concerned about purpose.
0: Yeah.
23: And young people want to find their purpose, and it's something, okay, you're 21, give yourself the 20s to maybe find it. Mm-hmm. But it sounds like you found your purpose fairly young in life.
0: It found me. I didn't even know.
23: Okay, fair enough.
0: I became an advocate before I even knew what advocacy was. And this was just helping dad in day-to-day things, whether it was helping him hang up Christmas lights. Till this day, my parents' house is the most well-lit Christmas. You could see it from space, I swear.
23: Yeah.
0: If you're in Scarborough, you'll know the house. Helping him advocate with the local bus drivers to stop turning off the audible prompts on the buses because he continued to get lost in the middle of the night. He had a lot of gig work in the evening, all the way to defending him in a Supreme Court tribunal where CPP initially declined his request for disability-based pension. Mm. So, and we were successfully able to overturn that decision. So there were every instance in my life when I look back, I was constantly in a place where I was advocating. And so as I got older, I started thinking about what I want to do with myself. And I felt like, I think I can help make changes to make the world a bit of a better place for people like dad. And that's what led me to the House of Commons.
23: So what did you study in school?
0: Political science.
23: Where at?
0: York.
23: Okay. Oh, I did. I studied York as well. So a great university.
0: Yes.
23: And why political science?
0: I wanted to be a lawyer.
1: Okay.
0: I thought that was the only way I could be a voice, or a median voice to people. And from a young age, I remember promising my grandfather in Greece, rest his soul, that I would be a lawyer. I would make him proud to be a lawyer. And that's not quite the way it panned out once I went to university. But I found politics was a much better fit for me at the time.
1: How'd you get into politics?
0: My dad. Interestingly enough, so I wrote my first LSAT. I didn't really study for it, I'll admit, as I thought I had it all figured out and didn't do very well. Then I wrote my LSAT for the second time and I did very well. I did a Princeton review course. It was all great. And then I got into a couple of good schools and my father said to me, you seem to be dragging your feet. You don't seem to be very happy about this. I didn't want to move away from school. All of my offers were out of province, out of country as well. He could sense that I wasn't feeling right about it. And so he sat me down at the kitchen table and he said, what's going on? Like, let's talk about this. You should be elated. You should be so excited that you've gotten into these schools. And I said, I just, it's not happening soon enough. Like, I just feel like I can get out there now and start making a difference. I'm going to have to wait a decade before I'm actually in a seat helping anyone. So he said, what about going to talk to your local member of parliament? And I said, okay, let's do that. So my dad, great citizen that he is, booked an appointment with his member of parliament, brought me in. It was the late John Canis, MP for Scarborough Centre. And he said to me, look, I don't have anything for you now, but why don't you send me your resume and I'll push it through the channels. And several months later, I actually hand-delivered a resume to every single member of parliament in the Greater Toronto Area.
1: Wow.
0: And months later, the phone rings, and it's the late Honourable John Godfrey's office that phones me and says, you know, we've got your resume, why don't you come in for a chat? And the rest is history.
1: So was that were you mainly in Toronto or were you up in Ottawa as well?
0: Yeah, I had many positions. It was 11 years of working for the HLC. So I was primarily in the constituency piece, but also as John moved on and did his thing in the shadow cabinet, he was in cabinet parliamentary secretary and then moved on to Rob Oliphant later on where, we were mostly in opposition.
1: Yeah.
0: Learned a lot around policy and how we create programs that are, truly nonpartisan or find common ground with the various parties to pass legislation that is for the betterment of the country. So lots of the beauty of working in the House is that there's just so many opportunities to move in and out of the minister's office, your shadow cabinets. It's all very, very, very exciting.
1: It strikes me from talking to people that were there a decade or two ago that it was a bit more civilized back then.
0: Yes, and a lot more respect for the job. Members of parliament and their staff work, they're on 24 hours a day, 7 days a week. I felt like there was a very prestigious position. Mm. And there were a lot of people having very, well civilized. I watched John Godfrey. The man, was able to make deals with people from the most opposite side of the spectrum, from the political spectrum that you can imagine. He worked with prime ministers. Previous prime ministers. He really was an opportunity to showcase the good that can come from this. And I don't know, whatever's happened in the last decade or so, I feel like it's lost that prestige. I feel like it's really hard for someone to even put themselves forward to run. I sit on a board called Equal Voice. I'm the chair of governance, and it's about getting women and gender diverse people into politics. It's not an attractive job anymore. It's not something people are worried about their privacy, their lives, the way they spend their time. And that was not the place that I spent 11 years in, that's for sure.
1: Was there a certain amount of job insecurity in that time where you're with someone, but if they leave office or an election, you don't know what you're going to do next?
0: I mean, on the surface, yes. But the way I saw it was it was no different than any other job. At least I had a guarantee for 4 years.
1: Okay.
0: And then in 11, the guarantee went away. And myself and many thousands of other political staffers were out looking for work.
1: You worked, as I recall, with Prime Ministers Chrétien and Martin.
0: Yeah.
1: Nothing negative, but what did you like about each of those two people? Nothing negative, just what are the strengths?
0: Of course, no. I, to be fair, I was in the Chrétien government for, about a minute of my career.
1: Okay, fair enough.
0: But I did see the difference, and I saw the beginning of sort of the turn with the end of the Liberal regime and the Harper government coming in. And I think that each of them had shaped the party differently. And to be fair, Prime Minister Martin didn't have several years to make a change. But I did feel that there was with Prime Minister Martin, there was certainly a change. A lot of younger people coming to the table. I would notice the conventions would look a little different. So,
1: okay.
0: Yeah, it was. I'm not sure if good, bad, or otherwise, but I could certainly feel a change in leadership and a change in support as Prime Minister Martin came in.
1: Any initial thoughts on Mr. Carney?
0: The disability community has been able to work with the Carney government almost immediately. Now, despite a little sidestep in that the cabinet was announced without a minister responsible for people with disabilities, which was the first time in over a decade that the government had made that decision, they were really quick on their feet to correct that, and they provided us with a parliamentary secretary, and Minister Patty Hajdu has now disabilities as part of her portfolio. Parliamentary Secretary Leslie Church is a dedicated parliamentary secary. So we wanted to start with the disability tax benefit, and that was something that was put in the budget and has been dealt with. The disability file is multifaceted. It's not an easy file to navigate. And so what I have from Prime Minister Carney as it relates to the disability community is the willingness to find common ground, the willingness to look at the investing in the community of Canadians that have disabilities, and that's about 30% of the community of the country, by the way, as an investment, not as a burden. And I think that's the key difference. Our community can certainly contribute to Prime Minister Carney's one economy. This is an untapped group of people, of resources that don't necessarily have to be living on disability supports, and that could be employed in contributing to the Canadian economy. So I get willingness, I get transparency, and the phone is always answered when we call.
2: 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I'm Carl Moore from McGill University, and you're listening to the CEO series. 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
2: Hello again, you're listening to the CEO Series, and today I'm speaking with Angela Bonfetti, CEO of the Canadian National Institute for the Blind.
1: What percentage of Canadians have a disability?
0: About 30%, 28 to 30%, depending on what StatsCan survey you look at.
1: And what would, other than the sight, what are some of the other disabilities?
0: Physical, cognitive.
1: Okay. And that would, it seems we're more aware of it as society than 20 or 30 years ago.
0: I think we are.
1: And that's a very positive thing.
0: Yes.
1: Because these people, like your father, were put down and treated poorly and ignored, where that's wrong.
0: Yes.
1: And so this is, we're better.
0: We're not there yet.
1: But we still have a ways to go.
0: It's like, you know, Jim Collins' book, Good to Great. We're good. You know, we're better than we
1: okay.
0: were, but we got a long way to great.
1: Well, it was a low bar, I guess, to start with.
0: Definitely, yes.
1: So what is one or two key lessons you got from government that are appropriate for leadership for everybody today? Anything strike you?
0: When you feel strongly about, well, certainly leading with purpose, finding your purpose is really important. I think you lead with that, whether it's your, and you find how it works with your organizations, you use that as a filter when you're putting yourself out there and thinking about what you want to do in the future. And it doesn't have to be very specific, but everyone has something tugging them on the inside, telling them what's right from wrong and where they'd like to spend their time. So I would say find that purpose, however broad it may be, and then find the tables that reflect that purpose and make a seat. I found that in the government, it was very difficult to find your voice. There were overly crowded tables everywhere you went. But if you're resilient enough to wedge in and think about your value and what value you add to the discussion, chances are they're going to invite you to come back. You're not there to be part of the problem. You're there to be part of the solution. And I think that's the main lesson that I have from government is there's, you know, it's really easy to outline all the things that are wrong in the world, in policy, in corporate Canada, in government, what have you. But be part of the solution, and more chances than not, you'll be listened to.
1: Back in 2011, you left government to join CNIB. That's a big career move. What prompted that? And I think maybe you, with your father, we understand a bit. But what prompted that specific move?
0: So, yes, I didn't choose to leave.
1: Okay.
0: Well, it was the Prime Minister Harper's majority win, and the riding that I was in lost by 611 votes. So we were not prepared for that.
1: The moment when you're there and you're watching the...
0: Oh, it was the worst night of my life.
1: And it's like 611.
0: And it wasn't until the next... It was 3 o'clock in the morning, and at one point the candidate said, I need to go over and concede. And we were like, no, there's got to be. He said, there's 2 more polls. There's no way I'm winning this. So it was a shock. You know, what a lesson to learn. It was also a gift. You know, you learn so much from your losses, so much more from your losses than you do from your wins. And I had won plenty of campaigns, supported plenty of campaigns that were successful. This was my first loss, and it dug deep. It really did. And so it caught me off by surprise, and shame on me. It shouldn't have. I should have always been prepared. And so, you know, I put myself out there. So LinkedIn was really relatively new. I think I had maybe 50 contacts. That's
1: okay.
0: Give you a sense of my network.
1: And you have 30,000 a day or something. Yeah.
0: It's something, some ridiculous number. And so I put myself out there saying, look, I've been in government for over a decade. I love community. I love policy. I'm an agent of change, and I find myself in a position not knowing what to do. I'm out of work. I don't have a lot of money, but I'm happy to ask somebody for a coffee give me some advice. So I was pretty open. And I got a number of people that responded, and technically I had been invited to join a large government relations firm, which lots of people in my position is their natural move. And I had accepted it verbally, but then CNIB called, and the president, my predecessor at the time, John Rafferty's office, phoned and said, look, we saw your LinkedIn and we have a couple of positions here. Why don't you come in and have a chat with us? They knew me because the riding that I was in just prior to losing was the riding of CNIB's head office. So I had spent some time there helping them with various grant applications. There was a bridge that was falling down on Bayview that the government needed to help chip in and pay for. So I guess I left a pretty good impression. And then I started, I applied for the job. I started as a director of donor engagement and stewardship. And I was raising money. And I said to myself, you know, if I could raise money for a political party, I could raise money for anybody. Because it's not an easy job. And these are all things that you would do, you know, in the off season or during an election. Yeah. So it was a wild ride. I never imagined I'd be leading the organization today. That was not my intent when I joined. I just wanted to come in and help an organization that I felt I was a product of. Without CNIB, I don't think my father would have been able to learn Braille the way that he did and salvage the work that he could in his working years. And so I felt a great deal of gratitude to CNIB and thought it was a good opportunity to try to give back.
1: You were raising money for the Liberal Party and politicians. It should theoretically be easier to raise money for CNIB because, like, who can be against it? theoretically, okay, fair enough.
0: There's 86,000 registered charities out there. It's a saturated market. CNIB is the third oldest charity. We're 107 years old.
1: Okay.
0: We're going to be 108 in March. There's something about that. It's interesting, you know, nobody can, to your point, nobody can disagree with what we do.
1: Yeah.
0: What we do is important. But there's not a lot of awareness around what we do.
1: Okay.
0: And so people think we're like a government-funded organization. We must be because we're the Institute for the Blind. Not at all true. We have less than 20% of our funding coming from any government programs, grants, what have you. Zero sustainable funding. All of our funding is based on the generosity of individual donors. And so when you think about that, the challenge is immense because we have 55 locations across the country. We serve 30, 40, 50,000 people annually, plus all of our advocacy work, our systemic advocacy, our day-to-day advocacy. The need far outweighs the capacity. So yes, while you can't refute the work that we do, there are so many others in our space that are pulling at the heartstrings and, you know, really looking at your own experience and helping a cause that you believe in, that you've been affected by.
1: Yeah.
0: 2.2 million Canadians in Canada with, I'm living with a degree of blindness, so you can imagine there are a number of people. But when you look at other, you know, chronic diseases, chronic pain, people tend to give where it really hits home.
1: So if your partner had cancer or something, you're apt to give there.
0: That's just what the research would suggest.
1: Yeah, no, for sure. With an aging population.
0: Yeah.
1: there must be more people with sight issues by definition.
0: Yes. That's, you're guaranteed to lose your sight if you make it to a certain age. Guaranteed, your sight will deteriorate.
1: Yeah,
0: it's one of the gifts of aging.
1: I probably don't want to know, but what age is there a typical age that it starts, like 95?
0: It depends.
1: Well, I'm hopeful.
0: Maybe, you know, and there's so much in prevention and treatment.
1: Yeah.
0: It's just like anything else. The sooner you know, the better. But certainly, you know, post 75, 80, and depending on how much you use a screen, where you live, what your diet's like, your genetics, but most people tend to be, you know, at least, you know, on the path. If you have AMD, dry or wet, so that's a bit more serious.
1: Yeah, okay.
0: You need to get that glaucoma. There are certain conditions where if you're diagnosed, that needs to be taken very seriously because you could have a much more rapid decline in vision. And even if you do, you know, our job is to be here to let you know the way forward.
1: Yeah.
0: There's a way to continue to cook in your kitchen. There's plenty of ways for you to continue to read. There's a way to continue to have transportation. Our issue is the stigma that's related to the B word, which is blind.
1: Okay.
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2: Hello again, you're listening to the CEO Series, and today I'm speaking with Angela Bonfetti, CEO of the Canadian National Institute for the Blind.
1: For those who may not be familiar, can you explain what CNIB does? Who do you serve and how?
0: So, we serve anybody who has a degree of significant vision loss. So this is vision loss that will disrupt your day-to-day life and that is not treatable with specs. We are cradle to grave, so we are often the first point of contact for parents whose child has received a severe vision loss diagnosis. And we are in seniors' homes helping seniors to adapt with using technology, both on the analog and high-tech side of things. And in between that, we're big on employment. So we really work with, we leverage our brand. So I said earlier, we're going to be 108 years old soon. We leverage our brand with Corporate Canada to work on a program called Come to Work. And this program invites those living in isolation, which is, you know, us physically going to find people who have been diagnosed and who are no longer working, encouraging them to come in and to be assessed and to, you know, learn about a new way of working, perhaps a different career path than the one they had before they lost their vision. And then we work with about 500 corporations in Canada right now, small, medium, large-sized business that work with our staff to find when they post positions, and all we ask is that they guarantee the interview, not the job. If the job is secured, then we work with the corporation and the individual to ensure there's sort of, you know, technology training, any kind of awareness training at the workforce, at the workplace, rather, sorry. And it's been a great program. We've helped to employ thousands of people. To date, it's only a seven-year-old program, and we had been doing things for over 100 years as it relates to broom making, smoke shops, you know, you name it. We were perpetuating the issue without even knowing it because we were segregating our community to be employed only with the CNIB initiative, residences and what have you. So now the strategy is, it's much different, where we look at, you know, the ROI that comes with return on investment that comes with somebody from our community being placed into a job with a corporate organization or not-for-profit, doesn't matter. The evidence is irrefutable. The corporations are seeing the difference in their culture, culture strategy, as we know, for breakfast. Yeah. And that ultimately helps the bottom line. So having champions like Microsoft and Apple and Canadian Tire and others saying, this program is great, you know, join us, we're seeing the difference in you know, having people working side by side with those with canes and guide dogs. You know, that to us is the best compliment we can receive, and the program is growing. So it's funded by corporates, it's funded by the feds, it's funded by the provinces, and by donors of CNIB. So it really is a multi-jurisdictional, multifaceted program that receives funding, so that we're not by a number of different supporters, so that we're not putting all of our eggs in one basket. I take that from my father's experience. I think that's probably the one that hits home the most, because if a program like Come to Work existed for my father, he wouldn't have had to live the gig-based job. He would have been able to sustain a full-time job, which he's never done to date.
1: Is he still around?
0: Yes, he's in his late 70s. He's enjoying retirement. Despite all the gig-based work, he did very well, and he invested wisely. And so he and Mom are living very comfortably and traveling when they want to, and helping to take care of their grandparents. So, you know, he's despite all that, all those challenges in the workforce, he really did. He's living a really nice retirement life now.
1: My brother is in Vancouver, in Abbotsford, is a buddy to a blind person.
0: Yeah, vision mate.
1: And so how many people do that, and what do you do if you're a vision mate?
0: Oh my goodness, such a great question. So we had about thousands of vision mates before the pandemic.
1: Yeah.
0: And unfortunately, that is the area of the organization that got hit the hardest. Of course, social distancing and the whole psychology around being close to people has really, you know, taken a toll on us. So a vision mate is somebody who signs up to be a volunteer with somebody who is living with a degree of blindness. You can do things like help go grocery shopping. You can do things like come by for a visit and discuss the book they're reading, or help them with something in the kitchen, help them pay their bills. There are a myriad of ways that you can help individuals. So when the pandemic hit and, you know, we weren't allowed to talk to anybody, touch anybody, you know, really our community was put in a very vulnerable situation because we didn't have any more sighted guides. The grocery stores were, you know, completely rearranged, and somebody with vision loss could not navigate the store they used to go to for however many years. So we quickly changed the program to be, you know, about essential services, so helping people get their groceries, get their medication, and we're able to salvage some of our volunteers. I'll admit, we're still in a position where we're struggling getting more volunteers coming forward. So many people are much more comfortable doing things from home, doing things online. And we do have virtual vision mates. You can also sign up and, you know, have a call with someone or a team. We'll provide the technology to just check in. Sometimes that's enough. Having someone living in isolation, look forward to having a chat with someone. That's really important. So we did have almost 10,000 volunteers at one point before the pandemic. We're probably at about 3 or 4 right now. We were at 1,000 immediately after, so you can imagine the dip. We're working really, really hard to get in front of as many people as possible to help with volunteering.
1: When you think about reaching out for fundraising and letting people know about what you're doing here, the old world was advertising.
0: Oh, yes. Well,
1: it's
0: a different kind of advertising.
1: Is it social media now?
0: Oh, it's the new advertising, absolutely. And you're advertising to so many more audiences. You don't have, you know, social media has a much harder time targeting audiences than traditional media, traditional advertising. And so you think about AI and what that's doing to the media business in general, which is really interesting. So part of our challenge is finding, you know, this 108-year-old organization, ensuring that it is well informed about how the world is changing. And more than that, Carl, I would argue we need to be at the seat at the table, because all of these advances in technology as it relates to social media and other, you know, other types of tech disruptors, they actually play a fundamental role in changing the life of somebody who's blind.
1: Okay.
0: So the accessibility and the usability of these tools can be the difference between someone living in isolation or not. I'll give you an example. Let's start with from the basics. The device we're recording on right now was, you know, initially developed a smartphone was initially developed to help sighted people.

0: what is the inadvertent impact was that it actually opened up doors for communication that people who were blind never had before. So Siri is the dictation of Siri is what's changed the world fundamentally, because you no longer have to see a keyboard to type in. You can now dictate through voice. No one was thinking of blind people when they were doing this. Fast forward all the way to the Meta and Ray-Ban and their partnership, and now Oakley and others with the Ray-Ban, the Meta AI. In the glasses. Again, designed for efficiency, function, usability for somebody who's sighted so they don't have to take their phone out and take a picture and post on Facebook. Do you know what difference that makes to somebody who can put the glasses on, read their mail, read their bills, scan the internet? And the beauty of it is we have a partnership and we're under an NDA, so I need to be careful, but there is a function where you can push through the app or through on the glasses themselves if the technology fails, which it does. That's one thing technology is guaranteed to do. At some point, you have a live volunteer on the other end having access to your camera in your glasses, helping you to navigate the situation that you're in.
1: So a blind person can see with virtual reality to some degree?
0: Depending on the eye condition. For somebody like my dad, he can't see, but at least he can have the world described to him without needing to ask someone to do it for him.
1: Wow.
0: So it increases independence. And the future of the... We had a number of people that went to Meta's conference out in Silicon Valley, and the future is things like wearing the glasses to actually do some initial screening of the eyes. And if you have any eye care physicians out there, I apologize. Don't come at me screaming. But, you know, the future is around becoming far more intelligent about the eyes and the signals and the eye pressures and, you know, things that are going to lead to inevitable vision loss that don't exist today. And so, you know, that we need to be cognizant of what's out there, what's on the horizon, because it will inevitably impact the community that we see.
1: Today, I'm delighted to be speaking with Angela Bonfetti, CEO of the Canadian National Institute for the Blind. I'm Carl Moore from McGill University, and you're listening to the CEO series. Next up, we'll ask Angela what she looks for in senior leaders and how her active involvement in community volunteer work continues to shape her own leadership philosophy.
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9: Hello again, you're listening to the CEO Series, and today I'm speaking with Angela Bonfetti, CEO of the Canadian National Institute for the Blind.
10: So our children are more apt to get medical treatment to help their sight continue longer. That's so people will still lose their sight, but there's treatments now that we didn't have a generation ago.
11: There are treatments, there are therapies. I think we still have a huge amount of work to do around awareness. For example, in every province across the country, children's eye examinations are free 0 to 19. Of the 750,000 children that registered for school in Ontario last year, guess how many had their eyes examined? 7%. 7%. And yes, there are costs to eyeglasses, but you know, the optometrists and others in the eye space do find a way to help with offsetting the cost if the parents don't have insurance, what have you. But for the most part, we're baffled. You know, we're baffled because far too many children with RP and other like conditions are going to school with parents thinking that there's nothing wrong with their eyes because they can feed themselves. They can follow the television. You know, in their mind, mom and dad feel like the eyes are taken care of, no problem. But they go to the school and they can't see the board. They don't even know the board's there. I don't know if you've had Farmer Minister Carla Qualtrough on your podcast, which is an exceptional speaker. She'll say to you, she was about 10 years old when she realized that birds had feet. Because she wasn't aware that there was, you know, vision loss at play. So, you know, there's about 10% of the kids that are going to school that we think will have a diagnosis of some sort. We're advocating strongly in provinces across the country to ensure that, and the word mandate is, you know, a bit of a, not a very good term to use with governments, but there has to be more pressure for parents to understand and for the medical community to understand how critical eye exams are at 6 months. Most provinces across the country, hearing tests are done within 24 hours of the child's life. Now, the eye develops differently. It doesn't really make sense for most kids. But at 6 months, there are a number of eye conditions that can be remedied in the moment that will prevent blindness later on, where after 6 months, you're past the point of no return. So between that and making sure that the child is aware of not just the fact that they're going to have prolonged severe vision loss, but that of the tools that are available out there, the stuff that CNIB does as soon as possible with parents and the children, to make sure that the stigma or the fear that comes with the child having a blindness diagnosis isn't the end of the world.
10: How about older people, let's say over 50, mm-hmm. how often should you get your eyes examined for the average person?
11: Every couple of years.
10: Okay.
11: I would be that. If you have anything in your genetics, the more frequent the better.
10: AI. Mm-hmm. Is CNIB using AI, or are people with sight issues using AI in a way they hadn't in the past?
11: I think the AI can be the answer to some of the biggest accessibility hurdles that we have from a digital standpoint. So if you think about a Microsoft Excel sheet, the Excel sheet is technically accessible, but a blind person has to go cell by cell by cell. And if you look at budgets and other very comprehensive documents, not usable at all. AI can now help you to go to the cell, go to look at, you know, your net operating surplus deficit, whatever the net is that you're looking for. So it can help you to navigate, increase the navigability of otherwise unusable or inaccessible documents, websites, what have you. So that's happening. As an organization, we are very much taking the lead in understanding all the best ways that AI can disrupt our workforce. We have about all in the family of organizations that CNIB is part of, about 1,000 staff across the country. And many, I would say, on the CNIB's end, we're at about 35% of our staff that actually are from the community, which is a 25% increase from when I joined several years ago. And we're going in the right direction. We're not there yet. So really harnessing these tools early, piloting them, safeguarding them, allowing us to test in a safe space so that we're not told what the answer is. We should be able to know for ourselves. So we are dabbling safely. We have AI adoption frameworks in place and policies in place. Can be a very dangerous space out there. It's garbage in, garbage out. But at the same time, it could be an amazing tool if done right and if our voice is included in the infancy stages of development.
10: You spearheaded the launch of CNIB community hubs in major cities across Canada. What's the vision behind that, and what gap are you trying to fill?
11: Oh, so you'll have me here. So you're in one right now. We're in the Montreal Community Hub here on Parthenay. When I joined CNIB, we were very much an institute. And what I mean by that is we were in large buildings with locked doors, open 9 to 4, no evenings, no weekends. It was a wonder why the average person who came to see us was, 68 and a half years old or 69 and a half years old was the stat. And actually, CNIB for a long time hadn't really helped that in any particular way. They helped with Braille and with learning how to use his white cane. But it had been a decade when I joined CNIB that my father had even had any communication with CNIB, and I just found that so odd. It didn't take me long to figure out to realize when I was in there that we were not accessible to those unless they knew us. And so I took my experience in campaign offices and recognized the beauty of campaign offices and being on these busy streets, accessible, open doors, an open triage policy, no locked doors, and the beauty that came from that, and applied it as a pilot to our first one at Yonge and St. Clair in Toronto. And it was wildly successful. We opened it up in 2016. We have seen a 30% increase in clients. We have seen a 40% increase in local donors that walk in and say, hey, my grandfather, my uncle, my mother, my sister either needs help or, used to need help. Here's a check. Can I volunteer? We were very inaccessible to the community. We had become a bit of an echo chamber. So the hub was an opportunity to test and see, would we be marketable to those just walking down the street? And the proof was in the pudding. So now we have 8 community hubs across the country. That has also allowed us to develop mobile hubs, because you can't have bricks and mortar everywhere you go. It's not a sustainable business model. You don't have an endless resource outside, as we talked about earlier, Carl. So now we're in almost 1,000 communities annually in vehicles, setting up programs in various community spaces, libraries, and in people's homes, because we know transportation is still the number one barrier to the community that we serve.
10: What are your top priorities? What are you looking to accomplish in the next 4 or 5 years?
11: I'm looking to a couple things. Inward looking at CNIB, I'd like us to gain more focus. We do a lot. And that's because there's so much that's still broken out there. And we have a couple of things that we can do really well, but not if we're doing everything. So I think internally we need to continue to have really important conversations with our staff about what's working, what's not, and helping them to think about it, the next frontier of programming at CNIB. Externally, we need a lot more allies. I am out in every possible public outlet you can imagine to say, we need you. If you're in corporate Canada, if you're in the not-for-profit space, even others in the disability space, we can be a partner. So my goal is to, when it's my time to move on, that CNIB is fortified with voices, many more voices across the country, that the awareness amongst the average Canadian has grown to some extent. At this point, there's very low awareness around blindness and who CNIB is, and we're quintessentially Canadian. We're part of the Canadian mosaic. So with our efforts in the next few years are really going to focus on telling more stories of those who are in our services, who may look just like you and me, but living with blindness, and that will help to address some of the attitudinal barriers. My hope is that our kids have a better leg up when they go to school and they have access to technology and are not told to limit their dreams. And I'm hoping that we make Canada a bit more accessible from a transportation standpoint.
10: Our American friends, 10 times our size.
11: Oh, yeah.
10: Do you look at seeing what they're doing and saying, hey, we should do that? Or where do you look? Where else do you look in the world for ideas? Or
11: so we were modeled off the Royal, off of the Royal National Institute for the Blind out in the UK back in 1918, and we still maintain to have really good relationships with our Commonwealth brothers and sisters. It's interesting. Each organization, and by no surprise, in the States, it is a completely fragmented industry.
10: Okay.
11: There are so many consumer groups, and depending on which state you're in, some are national, some are not. Lots of good ideas. We're more modeled around UK, New Zealand, Australia, same kind of centralized function, not very much decentralized as they might be in the US. What I have found, though, is even with our Commonwealth partners, they do a really good job in doing things like in the advocacy space, in the marketing space, we have a lot to learn from them, and in the guide dog space, which CNIB has now been in that business for about 8 years. We were not at all involved with guide dogs before that. But what our service to clients is really a standout compared to others. We, you know, having open doors where people can come in and learn financial literacy, learn about getting a new job, meeting a new friend, learn a new language, learn a new hobby. These programs don't exist in any of our sister and brother organizations across the globe.
10: This has been the CEO Series. Angela, thank you for joining us today. We'd also like to thank our show producer, Aya Ibrahim, and scriptwriter, Stephanie Boucher. Thanks for tuning into the CEO Series. À la prochaine.
12: People often ask each other for advice when the time arrives for an...
13: From the National Newsroom of the Canadian Press, I'm Naira Ahmed. A dozen Canadians were among the 500 activists detained by Israel on Monday while on a Gaza-bound flotilla aiming to break Israel's naval blockade of the Palestinian territory. The Israeli military boarded the boats wearing tactical gear in broad daylight, unlike previous interceptions, which mostly took place under the cover of night in international waters. Hamas has condemned Israel's latest attack on the flotilla, calling on the international community to pressure Israel to end its blockade, which has been in place for almost 20 years. The latest action comes just weeks after Israeli forces intercepted about 20 boats from the flotilla near a southern Greek island and detained 175 activists, including two Canadians. Global Affairs Canada knows of the latest interception and has yet to comment. The U.S. has put countervailing duties on fresh mushrooms grown in Canada following a U.S. Department of Commerce investigation, which the Canadian industry has called deeply flawed. Canadian Press reporter Lisa Laporte.
14: The change posted in the Federal Register Monday will slap most fresh mushrooms with tariffs of 2.84%. Separate anti-dumping duties are expected to be added later this month. The preliminary commerce investigation says Canadian mushroom producers received unfair government subsidies.
13: Last week, Mushrooms Canada's CEO said Canadian growers haven't engaged in unfair trade practices and producers are not receiving special treatment, noting the North American mushroom industry is deeply integrated. The RCMP say a glider has crashed in northern Alberta, killing the lone pilot on board.
15: Corporal Matthew Howell says police responded to the crash in Lamont County, northeast of Edmonton, shortly after 3 p.m. local time on Monday. He says one person was declared dead at the scene. Police are not releasing details about the pilot because Howell says next of kin had not yet been notified. The Transportation Safety Board of Canada says in a statement that the accident involved a privately registered Schleicher ASW-20. The TSB says it is deploying a team of investigators. David Augustine, The Canadian Press.
13: And the Canadian researcher who helped spearhead the creation of the Special Olympics has died at age 96.
16: In a social media post, Special Olympics Canada says Frank Hayden passed away on Saturday and is survived by 4 children, 7 grandchildren, and 5 great-grandchildren. Raised in St. Catharines, Ontario, Hayden's research in the 1960s revealed that exercise would be beneficial for people with intellectual disabilities. That contributed to the creation of the Special Olympics by Eunice Kennedy Shriver in July of 1968. Special Olympics provides athletic training and competition for millions of athletes with intellectual disabilities in more than 170 countries. Hayden was a member of Canada's Sports Hall of Fame and appointed a Companion of the Order of Canada. Don Mitchell, The Canadian Press.
13: This is The Canadian Press. In sports, Alec Newhook's goal in overtime lifted the visiting Montreal Canadiens to a 3-2 Game 7 victory over the Buffalo Sabres in their second-round NHL playoff series. The Canadiens advance to the Eastern Conference Final, where they will face the well-rested Carolina Hurricanes starting on Thursday. Meantime, Rebecca Leslie scored with 56 seconds left in regulation time to give the Ottawa Charge a 2-1 win over the visiting Montreal Victoire in the Professional Women's Hockey League's Walter Cup Final. Game 4 is on Wednesday. The visiting San Antonio Spurs opened the NBA's Best of 7 Western Conference Finals with a 122-115 win in double overtime against the defending champion Oklahoma City Thunder. Game 2 is on Wednesday. And the New York Yankees survived a shaky performance to edge the visiting Toronto Blue Jays 7-6 as they opened a 4-game homestand against their AL East rivals. From the Canadian Press, I'm Naira Ahmed.
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19: Taking a look at your weather forecast, we'll see 40% chance of showers with a risk of a thunderstorm and a low of 20 overnight. A mix of sun and cloud into the morning with some rain starting up in the afternoon, reaching a high of 29. Wednesday will be cloudy with 30% chance of showers and a high of 15. And sunny skies for Thursday, the temperature steady near 16.
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22: It's just a few minutes past the top of the hour, Thursday, May 14th. I'm your host, Vashi Capellos, coming to you this afternoon for the next 2 hours from our studios in Montreal at CJAD. Very happy to be here. Very excited because I'm here for a great reason. In a few hours after the show ends, I'm going to interview all 4 of the Artemis astronauts at the Canadian Space Agency. I'm super pumped. We'll talk about that in just a bit, but we've got a ton of news coming out of the Prime Minister's press conference today I want to cover as well. So let's get to a rundown of what we're doing.
23: The rundown.
22: So the Prime Minister made an announcement today and held a press conference, and there's a ton of stuff that came out of that press conference. So I'm going to walk you through all of it. The first is the purpose of the announcement, which was what has generally been a pretty long-awaited, quote-unquote, clean electricity strategy. What does that mean in you know, sort of layman's terms? Well, we know that demand for electricity is growing across the country and in a big way when it comes to our data and data centers and all the stuff we use our phones and our computers for. And this announcement was basically saying that they are planning to build out in the biggest build out in Canadian history and double the grid capacity by 2050. So essentially over the next 2 decades, they say if that happens, it's going to lower energy costs for 70% of Canadians. I'm putting a big asterisk asterisk caveat around the fact it's an if. This is a huge timeline and generally one longer than one government is in power for. Here is the Prime Minister making the announcement.
0: Doubling our grid to meet that demand won't be easy. The scale is huge, the timeline short, and the task of getting the right mix of power is complex. If we get it wrong, Canadians will pay higher utility bills. If we're too timid, Canadians will end up short of power, losing good jobs, and growing reliant on foreign suppliers.
22: So in the middle of this announcement comes another kind of tidbit of information around environmental laws or regulations. And you'll know by now the Prime Minister has rolled back a lot of stuff that the previous Prime Minister, Justin Trudeau, put in place, like the consumer carbon tax, the emissions cap. And today, essentially like rules around natural gas and how much they have to electrify what they're doing. Both BC, for example, and the federal government had rules in place for how much how much those operations could emit and how they had to electrify in order to mitigate those emissions. That is definitely changing. Now it's going to be easier for provinces to add natural gas generating capacity.
0: A role for natural gas, is there a role for natural gas in the transition in some provinces? That was part of my answer, remembering that different provinces, different electricity markets start from different positions. So we're taking a very practical approach here.
22: Okay, so then my colleague, Abigail Beeman, asked about another piece of news that happened today. Remember the possibility that Honda might permanently put on ice its plant in Alliston, the big EV plant, electric vehicle plant in Alliston, Ontario? Well, today, overnight, in fact, Honda confirmed that it was going to do that. Not maybe going to do it, it is definitely going to put it on ice. And that had Abigail asking the Prime Minister whether that should be kind of part of the analysis about whether it's right to bet so big on EV adoption in this strategy.
1: And I'm wondering how we can be so sure about EVs as the path forward, specifically when you look at the news out of Honda.
0: Well, a couple of things. One, it's a question. Ultimately, this is going to be a question of affordability, reliability, the performance of those vehicles, the relative costs there. The first component of that is going to be building electricity that itself is affordable. I mean, we start from an enviable position in the country, Canada, relative to international peers, some of the lowest electricity costs in the world. We want to reinforce that. Canadians will then make the choice what kind of vehicles they want to drive.
22: So we've gone from electricity to EVs in the car sector, and finally we will arrive at pipelines and the oil patch, because tomorrow we anticipate the Prime Minister will be in Alberta, unless something falls apart tonight, but alongside Premier Danielle Smith to make a really significant announcement there. You know, they have that memorandum of understanding, the feds and Ottawa, that is all about building a new pipeline to the West Coast. The two outstanding parts of that MOU. One of them is an industrial price on carbon. It was supposed to be $130 by 2030, but this deal will push that deadline out by 10 years. The Prime Minister was asked about that, and the possibility of a private proponent coming forward to actually back a potential pipeline, because that hasn't happened yet.
0: The MOU and the intention of the MOU has been that Alberta would advance, that there will be a private sector proponent for the pipeline, that the federal government has, well, I shouldn't say the federal government, it's an agreement, so we all agree on this, that there are multiple preconditions for that pipeline moving forward. It includes strengthening the carbon market, it includes the methane regulations that the minister helped put in place and have been put in place now. It includes very much the Pathways project moving forward, no pathways, no pipeline, so all those elements moving forward.
22: So we are expecting that announcement to happen in Alberta tomorrow. We know that beyond the MOU, the federal government is also floating this idea of really changing environmental laws in order to simplify, as they would characterize it, the approval process for projects like pipelines. You're going to hear from the Prime Minister's Parliamentary Secretary, Cody Blois, in just a few moments about that and whether or not it will actually get a pipeline built. Now, part of the politics around this pipeline is whether or not it will address escalating separatist sentiment, if it is in fact escalating, but it stands somewhere in the neighborhood of 20% of Albertans who have indicated in public opinion polls that they want to separate. there's a whole bunch of stuff that's happening on that front as well. So there's a petition that came forward. The steps are basically to hold a referendum. You've got to have a petition with a certain amount of signatures. The separatist group behind this petition says they have more than 300,000 signatures. That goes to Elections Alberta. Elections Alberta's got to verify all those signatures. And then if all of that is in place, there can be a referendum on separation held. It's supposed to be this fall in Alberta. So a pretty big deal. Well, there's some First Nations that have challenged the veracity of that petition. And yesterday, a justice in the Court of Queen's Bench in Alberta basically said that the government, in kind of laying out this process for the petition, for the referendum, failed in its duty to consult the provincial government, in its duty to consult First Nations. So it appears that that, like, for the moment, nullifies the whole thing, except for the premier says that she and her government will appeal the ruling.
2: Although our government does support Alberta remaining in Canada, we think that today's decision by the court will deny opportunity to well over 300,000 Albertans to have their petition verified by Elections Alberta. We think that this decision is incorrect in law and anti-democratic, and we will be appealing it as a result.
22: So the opposition leader in the province of Alberta is Nahed Nenshi. He's the leader of the NDP. He's actually calling on the government to just cancel the referendum entirely.
3: The government cannot have a separatist referendum this fall, period. They cannot do it without defying the law, without defying the courts, and without knowingly doing something that is illegal. So, Premier, it's time to save Albertans $100 million. It's time to put your ego on the shelf. It's time to cancel the referendum.
22: So the organizer of the group that put forward this petition that's trying to drive the referendum is Mitch Sylvester, and he also says that they're going to appeal.
4: We've been expecting this decision. We're not at all surprised. We're going to appeal. We just didn't expect this to be easy. And then what we're going to do is, I believe the Premier can call this based on Section 1 of the Referendum Act. So that's the next steps.
22: So the Prime Minister was also asked about the prospect of Alberta separating and if he thinks a referendum should be held.
0: We're a democracy. We have standards and an ability for provinces to hold referenda on a variety of subjects. And if following the rules, they hold referendums, obviously we support that. That means respecting the rights of Indigenous peoples, respecting the rights of people to privacy. It means if it's a referendum on separation in any province, it has to be consistent with the Clarity Act.
22: So Rick Bell, a well-known columnist in Alberta, will join us to talk about what all of that means. We'll unpack the politics of separation and pipelines with our Daily Debrief panel. And up next, the Prime Minister's Parliamentary Secretary, Cody Blois.
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22: Tomorrow, the federal government and the Alberta government are expected to announce a deal on that memorandum of understanding to get a pipeline built. And in combination with an announcement last week to try and truncate the approval process for pipelines, reduce it to just 1 year, I asked the Prime Minister's Parliamentary Secretary, Cody Bloys, if in fact, taken together, that stuff, the aim of it, is to get a new pipeline to the West Coast built.
31: No, Vashi, what I would say is the aim of the proposals that we put forward last week are about getting major projects built. Obviously, you might make the connection between the MOU and the work that we're doing with the government of Alberta, but I would point to things like Wind West in Atlantic Canada. I could point to the mining activity that we know that has to happen for our clean energy future. This is more than just about the dynamic that's happening between our government and Alberta vis-a-vis the MOU, and it's a reflection of the work that the major project office and stakeholders and individuals have talked about. It's saying, how can we take many multiple concurrent federal regulatory processes and focus on streamlining them? I don't want to say I would reject the way that you framed the environmental law piece. All the aspects around environment will continue to be core to what we do. But Vashi, instead of having a proponent come and deal with six or seven different federal regulators or departments, we really need to be able to streamline that. We saw that through the Major Project Office and Bill C-5. But even for projects that don't meet the qualification or are referred to the MPO, this is a good principle that we ought to be continuing, and that's part of the element of what we put out last week.
22: I guess, though, with respect, Mr. Bliss, I'm a little bit confused, because that's exactly how your government framed the introduction of C-5 and said why it was so urgently needed, right? This is about reducing the time it takes for projects that are important to get built. Why do you need additional legislation that, you know, it's not just me framing it, that this will be significant changes to environmental law
1: laws. That is the substance of what is put forward in the discussion paper as of last Friday. Like, why do you need all that if you were telling us that this was all possible a year ago?
31: No, well, I want to draw the distinction. C5 and the goal of the major project office was to be able to focus on major nation-building projects. There are other projects, Vashi, that may not qualify in the same sense of what we would see as a multi-billion-dollar national project, but it still matters in a regional context. It still matters for the proponent in question. And the way in which our federal regulatory systems work is that proponent who may be coming, who may not be a major national project, still has to deal with multiple regulators. We believe that the principles of what we put forward in C5 and the work that we're doing to focus on major national projects ought to apply to what I would call mid-tier projects. And this is exactly what we ran on in the last election, which is focused not only on major national projects, but getting projects of differing and mid-sized also move forward. And again, you're framing this about the idea that we would be taking shortcuts on the environment. What I would want to say and what the government view is that there is not going to be any shortcut as it relates to Indigenous consultation. In fact, instead of having seven different Indigenous consultation through seven different departments, why don't we centralize that activity, talk about the project in its entirety? How do we make sure that we take the views of multiple regulators and feed it into one central federal regulator who will have the purview to work with a proponent directly? That is the view of this government. That's the view of what we're trying to get accomplished. So, you know, that's the mission. We're still focused on Farrell and the MPO. If I could, Don Farrell and the MPO is focused on how we move the 15 projects that have been referred to the MPO. And the policy papers that the government put out last week is a reflection of the other regulatory work that we have to do for projects that may not actually find their way to the MPO in the end or have to use the provisions under C5.
1: I do understand the point that you're making about consultation and sort of taking away repetitive behavior. I will point out, though, however, the AFN has already said that what they read as of Friday raises some initial red flags. On the point that you are making about this is sort of to complement C5, I have to ask you again, though, with all due respect, a year ago, the Prime Minister was promising to move at light speed, right? More ambitious, more quickly than we've seen in generations. If, in fact, this is just complementary, why did it take an entire year for it even to be proposed through discussion papers? Why would this not have been done in conjunction with C5? And at the time of C5, why were you telling Canadians this is enough?
31: I don't necessarily know if we were saying this is quote-unquote enough. I would reference
1: you weren't
31: you
1: saying
31: to,
1: there's more.
31: Page,
1: with all due respect, nobody was saying, to response to opposition questions about why not remove other regulatory impediments, oh, that's coming, there's lots more coming. You were saying C5 will do it.
31: As it relates to major national projects, we felt as though this is a pathway, but we also feel as though there's other regulatory changes that have to happen. And this is completely consistent, Vashi, with what our platform called in. I could reference you to page 6 of the platform where we talked about not only advancing major national projects, but also focusing on driving regulatory agility, being able to look at moving processes concurrently to be able to get to these outcomes. And, you know, we're going to continue. I want to make very clear, Minister LeBlanc, and the government will certainly, I know, highlight this as well, but let me be very clear to AFN and Indigenous proponents, nothing in what we've put forward on Friday changes the way in which we will engage in good faith under the Constitution as part of UNDRIP with First Nations communities. That doesn't change. And as it relates to the environmental considerations that go into projects, whether they are of major national concern or perhaps more of what I would call the mid-tier projects, the focus, again, is similarly being able to take many concurrent environmental processes that may play into multiple regulators and put it into one lead federal regulator who can actually work and help the proponent instead of dealing with perhaps multiple regulators into one. This is stuff that perhaps should have happened sooner. To your point, look, the government is focused in many different areas, but we see this as a key commitment at a really critical time. The Prime Minister ran on a mandate last year in April of 2025 on making the Canadian economy more resilient. We've been been focused on defense spending. We've been focused on international trade market access. 13 economies down to one in terms of removing interprovincial trade barriers. But this is another strong pillar, is advancing the projects without taking shortcuts, but also finding a more streamlined way to make them happen.
1: Yeah, I ask about the timing of it, and I understand that you have a lot on your plate, only because the promise has been unequivocal and very specific, the expectation setting from your government as well, right? This is going to move at light speed, speed you've never seen before. That quite simply isn't the case if you're waiting a year to make regulatory proposals. I just have one more question for you, Mr. Blois, to kind of circle back to where we started. You couldn't definitively say that in the aggregate, these regulatory changes in conjunction with the MOU are about getting a pipeline built. If they aren't about that, what does that say to Albertans tonight who are watching and waiting about what concessions they'll have to make? They think in order to get that pipeline built, if you can't say unequivocally you want that to happen.
31: We do want it to happen. I made very clear during this interview, and let me be clear to Albertans or other Canadians who recognize the importance of exercising and developing our natural resources, whether that's in conventional energy, whether that's not in renewable energy and mining. We're very clear-eyed about the work that we want to do. And as I said, the Prime Minister, nothing has deviated from what we have focused on in the MOU and the components that are associated, which includes the ability to build a pipeline. And Vashi, what I would say about C5, we've heard from the MPO, and they've made it very clear, and I don't want to get in front of what Minister LeBlanc might have to be able to say on this, but there is an expectation that there'll be projects referred under C5 in the days ahead, and we are focused, even if that is but one tool, using the provisions under C5. The other is using the MPO as a way to take these projects of national concern and ultimately advance them through the regulatory channels. That's the focus. Today, the proposals of this week are about getting this down to 1 year, once we have all the information, and we think that this is a proper balance between driving economic outcomes in this country, participating and working with Indigenous partners at every step, and ensuring that we do drive environmental outcomes, including the projects, Vashi, that are going to matter about our clean energy future. I know you want to put a focus on the pipeline. I hope I've been very clear to proponents who might be focused on that aspect, but it is not just about pipelines and oil and gas. There is a plethora of energy opportunities and mining opportunities in this country, and we have to be focused, and that's what the proposals are truly about.
22: That's Cody Blois. He's the Prime Minister's Parliamentary Secretary. Those pipeline politics factor pretty heavily into the possibility of a referendum on separation in Alberta. That referendum was the focus of a judgment in Alberta yesterday that sets the whole thing potentially in peril and has the provincial government in Alberta saying they're going to appeal that court decision. Rick Bell is a longtime columnist in the province of Alberta. He's my next guest to talk a little bit about what that means, whether this pipeline will actually get built, and what we expect the Prime Minister and the Premier of Alberta to say tomorrow when they make the announcement in that province. Back in a moment with Rick.
2: Taking a look at your weather forecast, we'll see 40% chance of showers with a risk of a thunderstorm and a low of 20 overnight. A mix of sun and cloud into the morning with some rain starting up in the afternoon, reaching a high of 29. Wednesday will be cloudy with 30% chance of showers and a high of 15. And sunny skies for Thursday, the temperature steady near 16.
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1: As someone who was raised in Alberta, proud Albertan, I view that very much the best place for Alberta is in Canada, and certainly a Canada that works.
2: That's Prime Minister Mark Carney this morning in Ottawa, asked by a reporter, I believe Abigail Beeman, our colleague over at here at CTV News, about the prospect of a referendum in Alberta, whether there should be one, and his reaction to this court decision out of that province yesterday that essentially said that the government, in laying out a process to have a petition that could lead to the referendum, failed in its duty to consult First Nations. The province is going to appeal that. The separatist group who put forward the petition is also going to appeal that. So everything is kind of in flux, you could say. Nobody knows the province, the movement, the issues in Alberta better than my next guest. Rick Bell is a columnist for Post Media. He's with us live right now. Hi, Rick.
3: Hello. How are you?
2: I'm good. How are you doing?
3: Not too bad. We miss you out here, Vashi.
2: I miss you guys. I miss Alberta. And this week just proves how there is never a dull day there. You were the first to say that the Prime Minister would be there tomorrow to make this announcement that the deal had been done on the MOU. I'm going to ask you about that in a second. I wanted to start off on the court decision, though. Mm-hmm. And what's your initial assessment of how that's playing?
3: Well, I can give you more than an initial assessment because I do talk to people, as you know. Mm-hmm. So I guess my slightly informed comment is that the government of Alberta is going to do everything in their power to have a question on the future of Alberta and Canada in some way, shape, or form on the ballot in October here in Alberta. So that's going to start with, as you mentioned to your listeners, that will start with an appeal of this court ruling. And we don't know where it's going to go from there, but they will do everything, I think, that they can do to ensure that there is a question for Albertans. Remember, there are two petitions.
2: Yes.
3: And so there still is perhaps a mechanism through the other petition to use that as the basis for a question on the future of Alberta and Canada. So that's a possibility. They're obviously going to appeal this, and and lower court rulings have been appealed, and the person who's doing, or the group that's doing the appealing, have won. So we'll see how that works. But I think there's a determination on the government. We've just been having question period out here where Premier Smith has said the very same thing, that they believe that because these petitions, two petitions together, have over 700,000 signatures, that if at all possible, that question will be on the ballot.
2: So let me ask you, because I imagine a lot of people outside the province would go, hey, they have a shot to just kill it. Like this might give them an excuse so that the referendum doesn't happen. Why is the government determined to put the question to a referendum?
3: I can't speak for the government, but I would say...
2: Well, you speak to them. What do they tell you about that? They talk to you.
3: I mean, I think they created this piece of legislation which allows citizens to collect, a quite large amount of signatures necessary to get questions on the ballot. Now, the government has put questions on the ballot already that they're concerned about, and I think the purpose of the legislation was you collect signatures, and if you collect enough signatures on a question, that question and those signatures get to be validated, because this court case is stopping those signatures from being validated. So if those are valid signatures validated by Elections Alberta, then that should go on the ballot. I mean, I think part of this is the belief, and you know this, Vashi, having been out here, I think there's perhaps a stronger belief out here in so-called direct democracy, right? Goes back years on having recall legislation and having referendum legislation. So I think that's an issue. Now, for me personally, you see the polls, it's about 25 or 30% they say are in favor of separatism or Alberta independence, I don't think that goes away just because you don't have a referendum either.
2: Right. Good
3: so
2: point.
3: If people outside the province go, well, just can it, and then it'll all go away. No, it's not all going away.
2: What about,
3: even if that were to happen, even if by some reason
2: right.
3: it just would not happen, I don't think people realize, perhaps some of your listeners might not realize, no, it is not the majority view at this point. No way. It is not the majority view, but there is significant discontent, and there will be things starting tomorrow, and we'll see how that they affect the separatist vote. You know, starting with Prime Minister Carney, Memorandum of Understanding, does that lead to a pipeline? And we'll see where that goes from here. But as you say, Alberta politics is very much in flux. It always is. But this is the elephant in the room. No matter what a judge says or doesn't say, it's still there objectively among people.
2: So what about this announcement tomorrow? Like what will you be looking to hear? In particular, you know, you listen to the Premier quite frequently, but in this case, the Prime Minister will be there too. Like, what do you think, or what do you expect you need to hear, or Albertans need to hear, on what they're going to announce to, that might in some way down the road address the sentiment underpinning, the separatist movement, like the frustration with Ottawa?
3: As always, Vashi, an excellent question. I'm going to give a perhaps an unconventional answer, but I think this is the answer of a lot of people, which is the actual details of the Memorandum of Understanding, the details that will no doubt be discussed tomorrow, are going to be very great interest to business, to the oil patch, the oil and gas industry, to people like you and people like me, and the political observers and inside baseball crowd. They will be going into great detail about what does it mean, the industrial carbon tax, and how quickly it's phased in, and is that going to be enough? A lot of people in Alberta, and perhaps even across the country, will probably view that somewhat in an eye-glazing manner because, you know, it's very technical stuff. I think ultimately, because remember, we have, if this separatist question gets on the ballot, that's nearing the end of October. So there's quite a bit of time still. But I think what people in Alberta really want to see is PPPP, the pipeline. They want to see if there is going to actually be a pipeline, if it becomes a project of national interest and is fast-tracked, if, in fact, there is a process that is fairly efficient and fairly speedy to get to the point where there could be a date where they could begin at least starting construction. So I think for most people, you put pipeline in the headline and everybody's interested. You put MOU in the pipeline, people are still interested, but the bottom line of the story isn't carbon capture and storage for the average person, isn't what the industrial carbon tax is for the average person. The bigger question is, does this pipeline to the West Coast happen or does it not happen? And Prime Minister Carney, with all due respect, is not going to make that statement tomorrow. And Premier Smith is not going to make that statement tomorrow. But that's, I think, what people are looking for. So the story is interesting in the sense of

0: it gets the ball really rolling towards what Albertans are really interested in, which is that pipeline to the West Coast.
1: Perfectly put. Rick, I appreciate it. Thank you so much for making the time for this.
0: Anytime, Vashi.
1: Great to talk to you, as always. Rick Bell is a columnist for Post Media. We're going to unpack some of what you heard from Rick in the news on that pipeline, the memorandum of understanding, not the most exciting term, but the content of that might be exciting with all of our Thursday regulars in the Daily Debrief panel. They'll be with me at the top of the next hour in 15 minutes' time. Up next, Dan Riskin is here with Talk Science to Me. We're going to talk about the astronauts. What should I ask them, guys? Text me, 71010.
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2: It's 10 minutes before the top of the hour, and it's a Thursday, so it's time to talk science to me.
3: Talk science to me.
2: Hi, Dan.
4: Hello.
2: How are you?
4: I'm great. How are you?
2: I'm good, thank you. Your first little study here to talk about, which I loved, was if you yawn at a pregnant mother, a fetus might yawn back.
4: Yeah. As if fetuses weren't cute enough.
2: I know.
4: This is a like crazy cute, right? Yawning babies, like there's nothing more adorable. And we know yawns are contagious among grown-ups. They're also contagious among kids. But this is the idea that babies inside the womb also yawn sometimes. They open their jaw. This is there's an old sort of wives' tale that yawning is to get more oxygen, but it's not, because you don't breathe differently when you yawn. You actually stop breathing when you yawn. And yawning is found across all animals. So giraffes yawn.
2: Really?
4: Yeah, exactly. Yeah, giraffes, elephants, even fish yawn. And fish don't breathe air. They have gills. And so, of course, if it's in fish, it can't be for getting... And also fetuses, you know, fetal human embryos also yawn from time to time. And so in this study, they were looking at they were scanning the fetus, and they made the moms watch videos of a bunch of different things. But some of the videos were people yawning, which made mom yawn about 60% of the time. So they would show the yawning, and then over the next 5 minutes, if mom yawned at all, that counted as a yawn. And but they also kept track of whether the baby was yawning, and in about half of those, the baby also yawned. It was always when a mom had yawned, almost always when a mom had also yawned. So the thinking is, you yawn, and then the mom sees it, and then sometime up to about, on average, it was about a minute and a half later, she would yawn, and then about a minute and a half after that, the baby would yawn. It's just crazy, because you would think that, like, they're just in their own little bubble there, and that the things that happen in the outside world have no impact. But this idea that a fetus has this imperfect way of knowing what's happening in the world around it and somehow gets influenced by what's on the TV screen just blows the mind. It just really is a very cool study with a surprising result.
2: And what does it mean more largely for, like, other stuff moms might do?
4: Well, I think about this more in terms of the developing baby and just how we always think of, like, a baby coming out and then its experience in the world begins. But a lot of the things that happen in the mom's life sort of come to touch the baby. And so, you know, if she's eating spicy food, some of those spicy chemicals make their way across the placenta and the baby experiences them. And so the baby can taste them. And if there's loud noise, the baby can hear it. And so there's a lot of different things. But this idea of the social interaction and the fact that yawns have this social function, it's just really interesting that that stuff's already coming on board before the baby's even born. So I like this because it just gives me a totally surprising new way of thinking about fetuses and unborn babies and just what their experience might be like.
2: Yeah, it's very cool. What about hypergravity? What does it do, Dan, to a body?
4: Yeah, hypergravity is, you know, we experience 1G because that's 1 times gravity, and that's when you're on the Earth, that's what you experience. And we all, you know that the Artemis astronauts, when they were going around the moon, were experiencing 0Gs, or very close to it, except when the spaceship was accelerating, they might have got pushed to the side and experienced some small number of Gs. And then when they were, you know, during the takeoff and also during the landing or the splashdown, they experienced several Gs, you know, being pushed into the floor, pushed into their seats as they experienced either taking off or braking. But this is sort of the question of what happens to the body if it's exposed to that for a long time. And so they didn't do this, thankfully, to people, but they took fruit flies and they gave them like 24 hours straight of like 4Gs. Which would be brutal. I don't often feel bad for fruit flies, but for this one, I kind of do. I mean, that would be really rough. But the fruit flies, if it was 4Gs, the fruit flies responded by being really energetic, and then they kind of recovered. But if it was more than like 7 or 10 or even 13 Gs, which is brutal, they were messed up like permanently. Like they never really returned back to normal. And so this, you know, they are fruit flies and not people, but this does suggest that, you know, we're learning so much about how microgravity, a very small number of G's, like zero G's, is tough on the human body if you experience it for 6 months. But you can imagine scenarios where we visit faraway planets where the gravity is higher, or where we try different kinds of spacecraft that are supposed to counteract the effects of zero gravity by having, say, a spinning part, like a centrifuge, where the astronauts could spend some time, and maybe they would experience extra G's as a way of making up for the zero G's, and these kinds of ways of sort of treating the problem. And this study suggests that you get long-term effects from experiencing too much gravity that don't go away as quickly as one might hope.
2: Speaking of those other planets, I preemptively told you I'm going to mine your brain, because tomorrow I'm going to Montreal to interview the astronauts, the Artemis astronauts, all together.
4: Right,
2: I've got
4: right
2: 15
4: on.
2: Minutes with them, and I want to make every one of them count. And I'm kind of hoping to ask them things like, you know, there have been great interviews about how it felt and what it's been like emotionally and all that kind of stuff. But I'm hoping to ask them something maybe that they haven't been asked before. So what kind of things should I be asking?
4: Yeah, the thing that I keep coming back to when I think about the interviews that I've seen and the sort of thread that they haven't picked up. I mean, one is there was a fire alarm of some kind that went off while they were up there. And in that moment, like a fire in space is way scarier than a fire on Earth. Not only because you're living inside this bubble and so if it breaks, you're in trouble, but also because fire spreads differently. The heat can't rise and so fires behave in a really non-intuitive way. And so you can think the fire's out, but it's still going. And so fire is like one of the scariest things that can happen up there. And when the fire alarm went off, I think that's a moment where you sort of like your heart sinks or drops or whatever it does when you're in zero G's. I want to know sort of more about what that moment was like and how they interacted with each other and how much it felt like, okay, we've trained for this and we're ready to go, and how much was like, oh God, this is the moment where things start to go sideways. So that's one moment that I would ask more questions about. And then the other thing that really struck me about the whole mission is, you know, everybody sees how well they get along, and it looks so easy because they were having fun and it was a relatively short mission and they're good people. And so, of course, they had a nice time. But they did a lot of training beforehand so that that would happen. Like there was training on their mental health to help them be resilient when things got stressful, like with a fire alarm or otherwise, in that capsule. And I'm really curious about what that training's like. Do you do that training one-on-one? Do you walk through different scenarios? Do you train with the same people you're going to be up in space with? How do you build resilience so that when things get stressful, you'll still be a good person to work with? I'm really curious about that training.
2: That's a great question. Do you have any questions more largely like that you think they might be have interesting answers on space? Like I want to ask them about the space race, about China and the moon, that kind of stuff. Like, is there anything else that you think of?
4: I mean, so much of the space race is political, and they've done such a good job of being apolitical. And so that's the place where I think there's a little bit of tension when people say, you know, well, what about the fact that the U.S. is walking back on DEI? And here we have this Artemis mission, which had this ambition of putting a woman on the moon. They've taken that language off the website. So they're not saying anymore that when humans walk on the moon again, there will be a woman on that mission. There probably will, but that's not sort of what they're touting. And so, you know, the DEI scale back, the science cutbacks in the States. I mean, there are all these political pieces that are sort of very, very scary to talk about that I think they're very good at dancing around, but those are just a big elephant in the room. And so if I had them and I didn't have a million cameras and I could really ask them what they thought, I would love to know, you know, what behind the scenes, what those conversations are like.
2: That's Dan Riskin with our weekly Talk Science to Me. I'd love, as I said before, to get your thoughts on what you would ask the astronauts, all four of the Artemis astronauts, in about an hour and a half. I'm going to speak with them. Send me a text, 71010. We're back with the Daily Debrief panel next.
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0: My son was born at the Murata Family Hospital in St. Catharines. 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
4: From the National Newsroom of the Canadian Press, I'm Naira Ahmed. Nearly all the Canadian activists on a Gaza-bound flotilla aiming to break Israel's naval blockade of the Palestinian territory have now been detained. Global Samud Canada says 12 Canadians were among 500 activists that were on 54 boats that set sail from Turkey on Thursday. On Monday, the group said Israeli forces intercepted the activists' mission, detaining 319 people, including 11 Canadians. That was done nearly 500 kilometers from Gaza's shores. Global Affairs Canada acknowledged the request for comment from the Canadian press, but hasn't yet provided one. The United States is slapping most fresh mushrooms with tariffs of 2.84%. This comes after a U.S. Department of Commerce investigation, which the Canadian industry has called deeply flawed. Here's Canadian press reporter Kelly Malone with Mushroom Canada's recent response to the investigation.
5: They say the Commerce Department's investigation and its basis for the tariffs appears to be mainstream agricultural tax treatment that includes provincial sales tax exemptions available to farmers generally. They say treating broad-based agricultural tax measures as unfair is contrary to common sense and unfairly penalizes Canadian mushroom growers for participating in programs available across the agricultural sector in any number of countries.
4: Separate anti-dumping tariffs are expected to be added later this month. China's embassy in Canada says a Canadian MP's visit to Taiwan crosses a red line for Ottawa's relationship with Beijing.
6: Conservative MP Michael Chong is in Taiwan this week to defy a warning from China's ambassador to Canada against travel to the political hotspot. Taiwan considers itself an independent nation, but Canada's official position neither challenges nor endorses China's claim on the island. A spokesperson for China's embassy in Canada urges against interfering in what it calls internal Chinese affairs. Chong says in a social media post that Canada does not take direction from foreign governments on where MPs can travel. Craig Lord, The Canadian Press, Ottawa.
4: Canadian researchers say seasonal allergies are worsening year after year due to increases in pollen.
7: Experts at the Aerobiology Research Laboratories have found the amount of powdery pollen released by plants during their reproduction process has gone up across Canada, and it's exacerbating allergies from hay fever to hives. Researcher Daniel Coates says monitoring by his lab suggests pollen levels have doubled, with climate change partly to blame. The theory is pollen loves warm weather and that longer periods of heat are putting more of it in the air. Don Mitchell, The Canadian Press.
4: And according to a new study, one in five pregnant people in Ontario were not properly screened for syphilis, the preventable disease that can be fatal when passed from mother to baby. The data published in the Canadian Medical Association Journal shows that the sooner syphilis is diagnosed and treated in pregnancy, the less chance there is of adverse outcomes. This is the Canadian Press. In sports, Alec Newhook's goal in overtime lifted the visiting Montreal Canadiens to a 3-2 Game 7 victory over the Buffalo Sabres in their second-round NHL playoff series. The Canadiens advance to the Eastern Conference Final, where they will face the well-rested Carolina Hurricanes starting on Thursday. Meantime, Rebecca Leslie scored with 56 seconds left in regulation time to give the Ottawa Charge a 2-1 win over the visiting Montreal Victoire in the Professional Women's Hockey League's Walter Cup Final. Game 4 is on Wednesday. The visiting San Antonio Spurs opened the NBA's Best of 7 Western Conference Finals with a 122-115 win in double overtime against the defending champion Oklahoma City Thunder. Game 2 is on Wednesday. And the New York Yankees survived a shaky performance to edge the visiting Toronto Blue Jays 7-6 as they opened a four-game homestand against their AL East rivals. From the Canadian Press, I'm Naira Ahmed.
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8: Taking a look at your weather forecast, we'll see 40% chance of showers with a risk of a thunderstorm and a low of 20 overnight. A mix of sun and cloud into the morning with some rain starting up in the afternoon, reaching a high of 29. Wednesday will be cloudy with 30% chance of showers and a high of 15. And sunny skies for Thursday, the temperature steady near 16.
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10: And the intention of the MOU has been that Alberta would advance, that there will be a private sector proponent for the pipeline, that the federal government has, well, I shouldn't say the federal government, it's an agreement, so we all agree on this, that there are multiple preconditions for that pipeline moving forward. It includes strengthening the carbon market. It includes the methane regulations that the minister helped put in place and have been put in place now. It includes very much the pathways project moving forward, no pathways, no pipelines, so all those elements moving forward.
11: That's the Prime Minister this morning speaking to reporters in Ottawa who were asking about tomorrow's announcement set for, I think, the morning in Alberta, or maybe the morning Alberta time, all about that MOU and an agreement with the Premier of Alberta, Danielle Smith, on an industrial price on carbon. Will it get the pipeline built is the big question, and the question the Prime Minister was on the receiving end of. Let's talk about that with the Daily Debrief.
12: The Daily Debrief.
11: With me this Thursday afternoon, Rob Benzi is Queen's Park Bureau Chief for the Toronto Star. Laura Stone is a Queen's Park reporter with the Globe and Mail. Mike LeCouture is the Senior Political Correspondent with CTV National News. And Marika Walsh is a Senior Political Reporter for the Globe and Mail's in the Ottawa Bureau. Hi, everybody.
13: Hi.
14: Hey, guys.
11: How's it going? Mike, I'll start with you. Will this pipeline get built? What did the Prime Minister's answer tell you?
15: I think he said that, you know, it could get built. I don't think it was a really good indication on whether or not it will get built because there are still so many hoops to sort of jump through. And I think, you know, one of the biggest is the private sector proponent. And that is something that is in black and white in the MOU. I'll read from it. Construction of one or more private sector constructed finance pipelines with Indigenous peoples, co-ownership and economic benefits. And then, you know, and so on and so forth. So like that continues to be one of the conditions of this. And without it, it's going to make it hard to go forward, even though when you consider that, you know, it was the Trudeau government back I think it was 2018 that bought the Trans Mountain expansion from Kinder Morgan. It just seems like we're no further ahead, even though we know that there will be more progress made on it and announced on it tomorrow.
11: The thing I find, Marika, so interesting is the kind of swelling of industry pushback. Mm-hmm. A, on the industrial price on carbon. Like every day I'm reading a new article in your paper about some CEO who's like, this will make us uncompetitive. And then that, you know, bleeds into reducing emissions in the sector and whether or not this Pathways project is still viable. I feel like the industry is way less committed to it than they would have been even a year ago.
13: Oh, yeah. I mean, the companies that are behind the Pathways project, which is to capture emissions and to offset the emissions from the oil sands, changed their name from the Pathways Alliance to the Oil Sands Alliance. So I think that tells you, Vashi, almost everything you need to know about their sentiments right now. I think, though, there's some strategy and some political management that the Prime Minister was doing today, and this is not because somebody's told me this, but my sense of things is that the more information that comes out about the carbon price, how much watered down it is, the more there is restlessness on the left flank of the Prime Minister's caucus and supporter base. And by announcing this electricity strategy today, I think they were able to talk more about reducing emissions and climate change in a way that their traditional base still likes, even if it's no longer the priority. So while the Prime Minister was saying things like the Pathways project has to go ahead for the pipeline has to be a private sector proponent, I think there is still a lot of wiggle room, and the people I'm talking to say they are absolutely convinced this pipeline is happening.
11: I wonder how much wiggle room. Like, I was actually surprised, Benzie, at how specific the Prime Minister was today in talking about a private proponent. Like, it feels very much, if there isn't a private proponent, even if they get all the stuff with Alberta, like, in place, that some government, provincial or otherwise, is going to have to backstop it if, in fact, that thing's going to get built.
14: Yeah, Vashi, that's the impression I got. I mean, and what happened with Trans Mountain? It was the same thing, right? So the taxpayer ends up paying for something when the private sector can't or won't step forward. And I mean, when it comes to whinging, there is no one who whines like the oil patch, right? So they're looking for handouts and corporate welfare everywhere you look. And look, I get it. It's a very important sector to our economy, and we need them. But my goodness, when things are booming, they're not exactly saying to us, you know what? We'll make these concessions because you guys have been good to us when times were bad and oil price was very low. I don't know. I thought Carney has painted himself into a corner. But again, who's his opposition other than Stephen Guilbeault and his own caucus and a few other Liberal MPs? It's not like there's any viable opponents in the Commons. Maybe the Bloc Québécois and a few, the five new Democrats, you know?
11: But
14: and
11: even
14: Elizabeth
11: in
14: May.
11: Yeah, but even in Quebec, Laura, there's a couple polls that came out this week that show, like, the Liberal support is even higher than it was a month ago or 2 months. Like, it's not the sort of successive announcements that push the environment to the side, to be blunt, are not costing them politically right now.
16: Not right now. There's sort of a Carney love-in happening. You know, it could be just he's seen as a competent, steady leader when compared to Donald Trump, what's happening in the U.S. You know, maybe they like the way he's kind of presented Canada's case internationally. I mean, there's all sorts of reasons, and some of them don't always make a ton of sense. I mean, with the, you know, Stephen Guilbeault has a very high profile in Quebec. He's a fervent environmentalist, and he's been highly critical of the government, and that doesn't seem to right now be making a dent. But these things have a way of chipping away at people politically. I think that, you know, kind of the chickens come home to roost eventually, but mm-hmm. I think that the public mood has shifted in light of what we've seen over the past year in Canada feeling very much at a disadvantage, both in our own country, but when it comes to our position with the United States. So I think there is a tremendous amount of goodwill, and maybe the country as a whole is just sort of moving more to the center, moving more to the center right. And that's where the public mood is right now.
11: I think it's still, though, predicated on the idea that stuff does get built, and how convinced everyone in the government is that this is what it's about, Mike. Like, even Cody Blois, who we had earlier on the show, the first time I asked him about, hey, is all this stuff to get a pipeline built? He's like, no, and then, like, changed and started talking. And then I circled back at the end, and I was like, does that mean that you're, you know, not, you don't want that pipeline? He's like, no, we want it built. We want it built. But it's just not all about a pipeline. They really kind of are angry at the idea that the focus is on a pipeline. But I don't know, given the history of the last 10 years, how they would expect anything differently, Mike.
15: Yeah, and I wonder whether or not that public sentiment that we're talking about is so, I don't want to call it soft, but certainly, you know, not losing their mind at all this pipeline talk because, you know, they think, oh, well, you know, Mark Carney's the guy that wrote the book Values. And so, you know, deep down, we know that he'll still, you know, be concerned about the environment. Or if it is that realization, look, this is the moment we're in, and this is how the country has to act because we can't rely on what's happening, you know, our partner down south. But, yeah, I think, you know, the government is certainly angling everything towards, you know, maybe safe for Stephen Guilbeault Beau, and it's easier with him out of cabinet to sort of go, look, we're going to have to build a pipeline. It's going to have to, you know, go in that direction. And to your point about a backstop, I mean, Sonia Savage, the former Alberta Energy Minister, had said that it would have to have some sort of a government backstop to build, pointing to, you know, Enbridge's Line 9 in the 1970s built with a backstop as well. And so, you know, and maybe that's where this is going to land.
11: Last word to you, Marika. Does this quell Alberta separatism? You've got 30
13: No, I don't think it quells Alberta separatism, but I still think the pipeline will be built. And I think if you squint, you will look at something that ends up being, you know, nominally private sector. But when the Indigenous Loans Program can put $10 billion towards this pipeline, the idea that it will be solely privately funded, I think, is not tenable.
11: Yeah, very, very good point. I think that's where the public money will come for sure. Okay, we're going to take a quick commercial break, but on the other end of that break, we'll move a few provinces over. We've been focused, of course, on the oil patch and the energy sector, but the auto sector has had a very different experience through this trade war with Donald Trump. And now some news from Honda.
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8: I'm wondering how we can be so sure about EVs as the path forward, specifically when you look at the news out of Honda.
9: Well, a couple of things. One, it's a question. Ultimately, this is going to be a question of affordability, reliability, the performance of those vehicles, the relative costs there. The first component of that is going to be building electricity that itself is affordable. I mean, we start from an enviable position in the country, Canada, relative to international peers, some of the lowest electricity costs in the world. We want to reinforce that. Canadians will then make the choice what kind of vehicles they want to drive.
10: That's the Prime Minister's response about the future of EVs in Canada's auto strategy, given the finality of the news from Honda. About a week ago, we were reporting on a Japanese news outlet saying that Honda will permanently put on ice, an EV plant, a big $15 billion one that they were going to build in Alliston, Ontario. Today, Honda confirmed that news, and that was the Prime Minister's response. Now, flashback to last week, and that response is a bit different than what we heard from François-Philippe Champagne at the time, who insisted on multiple occasions after the initial Honda news that EVs remain the North Star of the Canadian auto strategy, his government's auto strategy. I'm here with the Daily Debrief panel, Rob Benzi, Michael Couture, Laura Stone, and Marika Walsh. Benzi, I'll start with you. I know you've covered this sector a lot. I thought that the Prime Minister's answer there was notable because it was so much less definitive on EVs than Champagne. What do you make of that?
11: Yeah, it is interesting, the nuance, but today's announced by the Prime Minister to double the size of the electricity grid, in the next few years, as if that's going to somehow tackle the problem that people aren't buying EVs. That's not the case. It's not the price of electricity or the availability of electricity. It's the price of the cars and the availability of charging stations that has people limiting their purchases. And Laura and I were talking to Vic Fedeli, the economic development minister Minister here at Queen's Park earlier this morning, Vashi, and he said, because the Ontario government is, you know, co-joined with the, conjoined with the, with the federal government on this EV strategy, and they're still all in on EVs. Mr. Fedeli told us that, reminded us that that Volkswagen is building one of the largest buildings in the whole world in St. Thomas, this gigafactory, that will be, making batteries for various VW products. So Ontario and the federal government are still all in on EVs, even if Canadian consumers aren't all in on EVs. And Fedeli also emphasized Honda isn't going anywhere. The company employs 4,000 people here in Alliston, Ontario, and the number one selling car in Canada for like 26 of the last 28 years is the Honda Civic made in Ontario.
10: I just feel so, it's so interesting to me, Laura, that all these politicians can be so certain of something that they were so certain of 2 years ago that blew up in their face and can say, you know, but the jobs aren't ever going anywhere. When Honda is a Japanese company and Japan's, we talked about this before, Japan's ambassador couldn't have been clearer. Like, unless you keep your access to the United States, like, we're not interested. Like, I would just be hedging more. You know what I mean? I'm not saying it's their fault, but like, why are you like saying everything is going to be totally fine when it's pretty clear it's not?
12: Well, I think there's an element of not wanting to look like fools, right? I mean, this is, that's politics in general, but this really has been billed as where the future is going, both from an environmental perspective and from an economic perspective. And they've really kind of played their cards here on putting in for the EV sector. So I think there is, you know, there is clearly an element of, hybrids are going to be something that I think that people are interested in. We are seeing what's happening with gas prices. I think people do want an alternative, but we're not seeing, I guess, the consumer demand that the governments had hoped for. So I don't know how you kind of stop the construction of a massive plant because what's happening in another town. The governments have promised subsidies too, although they're quick to say that they haven't actually put any money up front on this, but I think they're, you know, they have to be reacting to what's happening at the moment, but they're also looking long term, and I think they do still see the viability of the sector in the long term, but they don't seem to have any great answers for what we're seeing happening right in front of our faces.
10: Yeah, and again, like I understand, like in general terms, Mike being, you know, bullish on EVs, given the price fluctuations of gas, all that kind of stuff. But again, like, if we're going to, you know, if that market is going to be a huge boon to Canada, like, it still depends on us selling EVs in the United States. Like, that's a consumer market for us. Like, we are to them too, to be fair, but like, goes both ways.
13: Yeah, 100%. And the fact that, you know, there's really not even kind of engagement on that in sort of entertaining that type of question, of how we sort of account for, as you said, with the Japanese ambassador is very clearly drawing out and saying that if we don't have that access, then, you know, we can't set up shop there. You know, as big as your country is, it's a tiny drop in the bucket when you compare it to that access to the U.S. And, you know, I mean, to Laura's point, it's trying to continue to say, no, don't worry, it's coming. But you just don't see it, right? Like the Prime Minister's argument today is that, you know, we're building up the energy grid. That's going to help us get there. Well, no, because you're not building up the charging system either. And, you know, it is that sort of chicken versus the egg. Will people be willing to go ahead and fork out for an EV if they can't charge it? If you can't get back forth between Montreal and Ottawa without having to stop in Castleman for 40 minutes? And look, love to our listeners in Castleman.
10: Yeah, nothing wrong with
13: not,
10: Castleman.
13: There's not 40
12: or Russell
10: the
12: or
10: playground
12: Russell.
10: There.
13: Russell.
10: Greatest town ever.
13: Actually, there isn't 40 minutes worth of things to do in Russell. Let's be honest.
10: I thought you'd be Barhaven snob.
13: Yes, I am a Barrhaven snob, okay? No, I'm kidding. But so the government clearly, you know, trying to sort of continue to hedge on that. Vash, just to be clear, I mean, my riding is represented by the Prime Minister of Canada. So by virtue of that, it is better than all others. That's what I'm kidding.
10: La-di-da. Marika, actually, when Mike was talking the first part before he was slagging my beautiful hometown right now, I was thinking about the Prime Minister was asked actually at the end of the press conference about what we're talking about, access to the market, where things stand. What was your impression of his answer?
14: How much he doesn't want to talk about the U.S. and the negotiations with the U.S. was my impression of that answer. It's so fascinating to see how much he has changed compared to this time last year when a deal was imminent and he was really talking it up. And it really is such a stark contrast. I think in fairness to the government, they might not be wrong that in 20, 30 years, this electric vehicle shift is happening. I think the point, though, is the pain pressures now are so strong, so pronounced, that getting that bridge to there is what we are all focused on. And they are, you do need to build up the energy grid, the electricity grid, excuse me. That is what everybody's saying for AI, for electric vehicles, for all those things. But the in-between is the question. And the Canadian Vehicle Manufacturers Association, Brian Kingston, said exactly this week what the Japanese ambassador told you. Without this trade deal with the U.S., without access to the U.S. market, there is no Canadian auto sector.
10: I thought also that, like, he left the impression, Benzie, that like the Americans are just really busy. That's why there's no negotiation. Like, Marika's right. Like, he just looks like pain not to talk about it.
11: Yeah. I mean, and look, Trump is in China right now. Who knows what kind of what she does to Trump while he's there. But Canada is definitely on the back burner. But you know, Vash, you and I talked about this on Power Play the other night. Remember, the Kuzma negotiations or the review this summer, yes, but nothing's going to change on July 1st. It's just a countdown. And I think that's important. This is a difficult
10: famous
11: time with the current administration, but this too shall pass.
13: But it's the nervousness too, right? It's the countdown, but it's industry that's still waiting.
10: Very good.
11: And the other tariffs that are over and beyond, that are hitting steel and aluminum,
10: Okay, well, we'll leave
13: Shout
10: it on
13: out
10: that
13: to Russell.
10: Super happy
11: Russell.
10: Note. Yep.
13: Russell,
10: hey,
13: represent.
10: Russell, that's where I live, by the way, for everyone listening. Okay.
15: Taking a look at your weather forecast, we'll see 40% chance of showers with a risk of a thunderstorm and a low of 20 overnight. A mix of sun and cloud into the morning with some rain starting up in the afternoon, reaching a high of 29. Wednesday will be cloudy with 30% chance of showers and a high of 15. And sunny skies for Thursday, the temperature steady near 16.
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28: Thank you again, President Xi, for this beautiful welcome, and tonight it is my honor to extend an invitation to you and Madam Peng to visit us at the White House this September 24th, and we look forward to it. And I'd now like to raise a glass and propose a toast to the rich and enduring ties between the American and Chinese people. It's a very special relationship, and I want to thank you again. This has been an amazing period of time. Thank you, President Xi.
10: That is U.S. President Donald Trump speaking at a dinner reception in Beijing alongside Chinese President Xi Jinping following 2 hours of closed-door meetings between the two. I spoke to Michael Kovrig, former Canadian diplomat who was detained in China for more than 1,000 days between 2018 and 2021 about the trip, and started off by asking him if he can discern from any of the comments before the trip, during the trip so far, what exactly the point of it is.
29: Two things are on the table, right? First, there's a trade war that's shaking the world economy. And second, we're dealing with a strategic rivalry over who shapes the rules of the 21st century, especially in Asia and the Pacific, and especially over Taiwan. And that requires the leaders of those countries to talk face to face and try to manage things, particularly when you're dealing with China, because it's very hard to get movement on any issue unless Xi Jinping agrees on it. Power is so centralized there. So, but don't expect any kind of grand bargain. Expect short-term transactional deals dressed up as breakthroughs. Trump wants purchases of soybeans, Boeing jets, and natural gas, plus reliable rare earth supplies and Chinese help on Iran and fentanyl, for example.
0: So why do you think that the nature of whatever is agreed to will be transactional versus some grand bargain? Like, what informs that position?
29: Well, first of all, Trump is an intensely transactional human being, right? He's not thinking about long-term grand strategy. He's thinking short-term. And in fact, that's the core asymmetry right there when those two men and those two systems meet. They're totally different personalities and also systems. She wants to, you know, Xi Jinping wants to weaken U.S. support for Taiwan. He wants fewer export controls on advanced technology, and he wants lower tariffs across the board. So those are the kind of transactional things that he wants in the short term. And that's where there's some room for deals and maneuvering. But at the end of the day, the Chinese are driving for a much longer strategic narrative that they're trying to build, right? This is the first U.S. presidential visit to China in nearly a decade. So both leaders will care more about optics than about substance. They both want to look powerful, and they both are afraid of the risk of looking weak. So Trump seems to treat this as a deal-making opportunity, but she sees it as a chance to reshape the strategic narrative of the whole relationship. Trump's thinking about the press conference. She's thinking about the next 20 years. So a key thing to watch is the language that each leader uses and whether Trump repeats phrases that the Chinese have given him. That's really the scoreboard.
0: Well, I wanted to ask you just in that vein, like what your expectations are around the dynamic between the two of them. They're two of the most central figures in the world right now, most watched, most scrutinized, you name it. Unique, you could say, each of them in their own right as well. Like, what are you watching for as far as that dynamic goes?
29: So going into this summit, right, a lot of people seem to think that Trump is the weaker party. And certainly that seems to be Beijing's perception, right? The Iran war, the Supreme Court tariff ruling, soybean farmers hurting. But whether the leverage has actually flipped, I think, is debatable, right? Trump's leverage is real, but it's perishable. The U.S. still has the dominant financial system, advanced chips, and the world's largest consumer market. But Trump has created all kinds of problems for himself. The Iran war has bogged Washington down, right? The Supreme Court took away his favorite tariff weapon. China responded to his trade war last year by weaponizing rare earths, forcing him back down within weeks. So now, I think for President Trump, his worst risk is overestimating the strength of his own hand, while Xi Jinping and the entire Communist Party and the party state itself has spent 2 years carefully studying the dynamics and working out where they can flink issues and find leverage. So she's walking into these meetings with a whole system behind him. And that's pretty asymmetric right there.
0: So you mentioned Taiwan, and both Taiwan and Iran are potential, significant, I don't even want to reduce them to irritants, but obviously issues between the two countries. How do you expect them, if at all, to factor into discussions?
29: Sure. So, look, Taiwan matters for two reasons that are immediate and then other broader reasons. One, Taiwan makes the chips in every Canadian device, right? Your phone, your car, your laptop, the chips in our military hardware, most of them are made on that. Many of them are made on that island. And China, under Xi Jinping, has made it very clear it wants to absorb Taiwan at some point. The Taiwanese do not want to be absorbed, so you have a fundamental potential for conflict there. China is building the capacity to be able to take the island through force by blockade or invasion. What's stopping it is essentially the deterrence of believing that the United States and its allies would not permit that to happen and they would get involved militarily. And ultimately that to make the Chinese have the calculation that today is not a good day to do that. The status quo is safer and better. If perceptions shift as a result of this meeting, and there's a view in China that maybe Trump is getting closer to America abandoning Taiwan, it's not only a risk for Taiwan, it's a risk for every country in the world, potentially, because then no American security guarantee anywhere is as believable. Canada lives next door to a superpower that already, puts our sovereignty at a bit of concern. If Washington's word means nothing in the Pacific, for Japan, for South Korea, for the Philippines, then that could undermine the whole security architecture of the Indo-Pacific region. So it's very important for President Trump to be clear with the Chinese that the United States continues to support Taiwan, that it supports the status quo, that it is not actively in any way supporting independence, but that it's also not taking a neutral stance on it, that it's going to continue arming Taipei, for example.
0: And just on Iran, very quickly, if you don't mind, how do you think that factors in?
29: So China wants to, China depends heavily on Iranian oil. It can live without it, but it's important, and particularly it's heavily dependent on oil from the Gulf, from the Middle East in general. So Xi's number one priority, and he's on the record as saying so, is to get the Strait of Hormuz opened. And that requires some kind of a ceasefire and stoppage in fighting between Iran and the United States. And so Xi wants some form of peace in the region, but he doesn't want to invest too much political capital in it or appear to be taking sides. He wants to be able to balance between all the players in the Middle East, and so that he maintains influence and leverage both over Iran and over the Gulf Arab states, over Saudi Arabia and so on. So he doesn't want to put too much skin in the game, but he does want the strait to be opened. And so where there's potential for some negotiation, I think, on that between the U.S. and China is what could China potentially do to help bring about a situation where that strait can be reopened and the oil and other things can flow to East Asia, which is very much in China's interest. At the same time, it doesn't want to rescue the United States from a problem of its own creation. It very much likes the United States being stuck and focused on the Middle East and moving particularly military assets and political attention away from East Asia toward that region. So it doesn't want to change that.
0: Okay, I'm out of time. I have to leave it there. I appreciate your insights as always, Mr. Kovrig. Thank you for making the time.
29: Thank you. Pleasure.
10: That's Michael Kovrig, a former Canadian diplomat and one of the two Michaels who were detained by China for more than 1,000 days between 2018 and 2021, reflecting there on U.S. President Donald Trump's visit to China. It's happening as we speak. We played earlier a little clip there of the president alongside his counterpart in China, Xi Jinping. They met for 2 hours behind closed doors. Donald Trump with him has a litany of CEOs, everyone from Tim Cook, who is the CEO of Apple, to the CEO of NVIDIA, and of course Elon Musk of SpaceX, and you know, who formerly worked with Donald Trump. There's like, you know, dozens of CEOs with him. So we'll be watching to see what sort of kind of side deals in that vein can be achieved. But so far, some of the reporting out of the meetings that have taken place include Xi Jinping pushing Trump on the issue of Taiwan and basically saying if there's too much disagreement, it will lead to conflict between China and the United States. So China already has a pretty definitive position on Taiwan. Of course, they don't recognize the independence of Taiwan, but the possibility of an invasion, all that kind of specter of all that stuff is very much a part of what is unfolding in China right now. So we'll keep our eyes on that and convey to you any developments that happen on our watch.
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17: 10 minutes before the top of the hour, tomorrow is going to be a big news day. Well, this afternoon's pretty big for me because I get to go interview the astronauts before I leave Montreal. But tomorrow is going to be a big news day because the Prime Minister is supposed to be in Alberta to make an announcement with the Premier of Alberta on a new industrial carbon price for basically the oil patch. So I won't get into

0: technicalities, but basically the timeline for raising that price will be dramatically extended, meaning that it won't be really as environmentally stringent. And the Prime Minister today made a number of references to this idea that, you know, there doesn't need to be a purity test when it comes to the environment, kind of a sort of under the radar dig at the previous government, that was very wedded to the idea of, you know, certain environmental standards. And, maybe some would criticize that as a type of purity test. It was interesting that the Prime Minister employed that kind of rhetoric. So he's going to be there to make that announcement tomorrow. The big question is all whether all the stuff the government is doing, including that, including, you know, getting the regulatory period down to just a year for big projects that aren't necessarily deemed to be in the national interest, but are still important to, you know, building out the country's economy, whether all of that will actually get a pipeline built. That's what I asked Cody Blois, the Parliamentary Secretary to the Prime Minister.
1: We do want it to happen. I made very clear during this interview, and let me be clear to Albertans or other Canadians who recognize the importance of exercising and developing our natural resources, whether that's in conventional energy, whether that's not in renewable energy and mining. We're very clear-eyed about the work that we want to do. And as I said, the Prime Minister, nothing has deviated from what we have focused on in the MOU and the components that are associated, which includes the ability to build a pipeline. And Vashi, what I would say about C5, we've heard from the MPO and they've made it very clear, and I don't want to get in front of what Minister LeBlanc might have to be able to say on this, but there is an expectation that there will be projects referred under C5 in the days ahead, and we are focused, even if that is but one tool, using the provisions under C5. The other is using the MPO as a way to take these projects of national concern and ultimately advance them through the regulatory channels. That's the focus. Today, the proposals of this week are about getting this down to 1 year, once we have all the information, and we think that this is a proper balance between driving economic outcomes in this country, participating and working with Indigenous partners at every step, and ensuring that we do drive environmental outcomes, including the projects, Vashi, that are going to matter about our clean energy future. I know you want to put a focus on the pipeline. I hope I've been very clear to proponents who might be focused on that aspect, but it is not just about pipelines and oil and gas. There is a plethora of energy opportunities and mining opportunities in this country, and we have to be focused, and that's what the proposals are truly about.
0: Mr. Blois is right. There are other energy opportunities, but we all know that the political controversy for years has been around the prospect of another pipeline out to the West Coast. Remember, the original pipeline that was built, TMX, had to be taken over by the federal government because the private backer backed out because there was so much controversy and kind of pushback at different levels against it. So if that pipeline does go forward, does it address separatism in the province of Alberta and the possibility of a referendum? Rick Bell is a Post Media columnist.
2: The actual details of the memorandum of understanding, the details that will no doubt be discussed tomorrow, are going to be very great interest to business, to the oil patch, the oil and gas industry, to people like you and people like me, and the political observers and inside baseball crowd. They will be going into great detail about what does it mean, the industrial carbon tax, and how quickly it's phased in, and is that going to be enough? A lot of people in Alberta, and perhaps even across the country, will probably view that somewhat in an eye-glazing manner because, you know, it's very technical stuff. I think ultimately, because remember, we have, if this separatist question gets on the ballot, that's nearing the end of October. So there's quite a bit of time still. But I think what people in Alberta really want to see is PPPP, the pipeline. They want to see if there is going to actually be a pipeline, if it becomes a project of national interest and is fast-tracked, if, in fact, there is a process that is fairly efficient and fairly speedy to get to the point where there could be a date where they could begin at least starting construction. So I think for most people, you put pipeline in the headline and everybody's interested. You put MOU in the pipeline, people are still interested, but the bottom line of the story isn't carbon capture and storage for the average person, isn't what the industrial carbon tax is for the average person. The bigger question is, does this pipeline to the West Coast happen or does it not happen? And Prime Minister Carney, with all due respect, is not going to make that statement tomorrow. And Premier Smith is not going to make that statement tomorrow. But that's, I think, what people are looking for. So the story is interesting in the sense of, is this the thing that gets the ball really rolling towards what Albertans are really interested in, which is that pipeline to the West Coast?
0: So the Prime Minister was asked about the prospect of a referendum and separatism given the recent court decision out of Alberta. Here's what he said.
3: And the role of the federal government is, and we're pursuing this, is to practice cooperative federalism, to work with the provinces, work with the territories, work with Indigenous Canadians, and get things done on behalf of all Canadians. That's what we're doing with the province of Alberta. As someone who was raised in Alberta, proud Albertan, I view that very much the best place for Alberta is in Canada, and certainly a Canada that worked.
0: And here is Alberta Premier Danielle Smith on whether she thinks breaking ground on a new pipeline would help quell separatist sentiment.
4: We have to demonstrate that cooperative federalism works, that in areas of provincial jurisdiction, we get to assert that we can do things our own way. In areas of joint jurisdiction, we have to be able to find ways to get to a win-win. And I think this is going to be really important. We do ask Albertans how they feel about the MOU. Very high level of support for it. We've asked them, do you want us to keep working and getting to a deal? They say yes. But we have also seen that the level of people saying that they're frustrated, that they doubt that we'll get a pipeline built, that's also increased. And with it, the number of people who say that they'd be prepared to vote for independence. We don't want that. We want to go the other direction.
0: One listener writes in, Vashi, on Alberta separation, it was originally to help force the federal government to meet their demands and treat them better. If the federal government had come to the table at the time, we would not be looking at this. I think it's interesting, like, I think that a big portion of people are trying to send a message with this idea of separation, exactly as this listener wrote out. I think there are some people, though, and I've interviewed Jeff Rath, for example, one of, like, the organizers behind this, who are just sort of focused on separation no matter what. There are great questions, I think, to be asked of, like, actually how that would unfold, whether it's financially possible, whether actually anyone would be better off in Alberta, all that kind of stuff. But they are pretty committed. I think there's some persuadable people, and there's others who are very, very committed. Okay, I'm going to interview the astronauts, and David is asking, can you announce it on air so we won't miss it? I'm taping it today, and it's going to air on this show on Monday, all four of them. I love your question. John in Ajax says, how do they avoid hitting any space stuff going at high speed? Please ask them what they think, another listener says, about the recently released NASA documents from the first moon landing about the objects hovering, and did they see the same things? I'm definitely going to ask them about their whether or not they believe there's life outside of here. And someone else is asking, Tom is asking if I'm going to call him Jeremy Handsome. No.
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13: From the National Newsroom of the Canadian Press, I'm Naira Ahmed. 11 of 12 Canadians on board a flotilla aiming to break Israel's naval blockade in Gaza have been detained by Israel nearly 500 kilometers from Gaza's shores. The remaining Canadian, Shahid Mahmoud, was making his way to Gaza on a boat that wasn't intercepted as of Monday. Mahmoud told the Canadian Press from one of the boats that the Canadian contingent agreed to go on a hunger strike if they were detained. He says the group lost contact with those who were detained, and Global Affairs Canada has yet to comment. The flotilla organizers have said the mission is trying to draw attention to the grim conditions for Palestinians living in the war-battered territory. The United States has put countervailing duties on fresh mushrooms grown in Canada following a U.S. Department of Commerce investigation, which the Canadian industry has called deeply flawed. Canadian Press reporter Kelly Malone has more about the change that was posted in the Federal Register on Monday.
14: The preliminary commerce investigation said Canadian mushroom producers received unfair government subsidies. Mushrooms Canada said last week the Canadian growers haven't engaged in unfair trade practices and producers are not receiving special treatment.
13: The change will slap most fresh mushrooms with tariffs of 2.84%, with separate anti-dumping duties expected to be added later this month. Meanwhile, a surge of Americans are searching through genealogical records in the hopes of finding a Canadian ancestor to claim Canadian citizenship under recently introduced changes to the Citizenship Act. Leah Larkin from the San Francisco Bay Area says as a Cajun who grew up in the southern part of Louisiana, the implementation of Bill C-3 could restore some of the dignity stripped from her ancestors.
15: Even if I never move to Canada, I think my children might. But even if I never move there, I will just be proud to be Canadian.
13: Bill C-3 took effect in December and has removed the so-called first-generation limit on citizenship for people born or adopted outside Canada to a Canadian citizen. That means citizenship was passed down automatically through generations of descendants subsequently born outside of Canada. And the Canadian researcher who helped spearhead the creation of the Special Olympics has passed away at age 96.
16: In a social media post, Special Olympics Canada says Frank Hayden passed away on Saturday and is survived by 4 children, 7 grandchildren, and 5 great-grandchildren. Raised in St. Catharines, Ontario, Hayden's research in the 1960s revealed that exercise would be beneficial for people with intellectual disabilities. That contributed to the creation of the Special Olympics by Eunice Kennedy Shriver in July of 1968. Special Olympics provides athletic training and competition for millions of athletes with intellectual disabilities in more than 170 countries. Hayden was a member of Canada's Sports Hall of Fame and appointed a Companion of the Order of Canada. Don Mitchell, The Canadian Press.
13: This is The Canadian Press. In sports, the Montreal Canadiens have eliminated the Buffalo Sabres and will open the Eastern Conference Final on Thursday against the Carolina Hurricanes. Montreal captain Nick Suzuki.
17: Took everything that we had to, you know, get through this series, and you know, now we gotta just reset, get some rest, and you know, get ready to go to Carolina.
13: The Hurricanes swept their first two opponents and haven't played since May 9th. In the PWHL, the Ottawa Charge trail the best-of-five series against the Montreal Victoire 2-1 with Game 4 tomorrow in Ottawa. Team Canada leading Group B with 3 regulation wins at the World Men's Hockey Championship in Switzerland have today and tomorrow off before meeting Norway on Thursday. The visiting Toronto Blue Jays will be aiming to level their 4-game series with the New York Yankees tonight. The Toronto Tempo visit the Phoenix Mercury tonight in a battle of 2-2 WNBA squads. And the New York Knicks host the Cleveland Cavaliers in tonight's opening game of the NBA's best-of-7 Eastern Conference Finals. From the Canadian Press, I'm Naira Ahmed.
18: Taking a look at your weather forecast, we'll see 40% chance of showers with a risk of a thunderstorm and a low of 20 overnight. A mix of sun and cloud into the morning with some rain starting up in the afternoon, reaching a high of 29. Wednesday will be cloudy with 30% chance of showers and a high of 15. And sunny skies for Thursday, the temperature steady near 16.
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0: What a great spring session we've had so far. Just a lovely time at the hospital yesterday. It's not often you get an opportunity to speak to those healthcare professionals. So again, thank you so much for having us. But because of those roundtable road trips, we've had to delay our update on St. Catherine City Council meetings until Wednesday. But we're here now, and Mayor Matt Sisko joins us now to give us a recap. Good morning, Mayor.
19: Good morning to you, Steph.
0: Okay, so I saw Monday night, you started council in kind of a fun way. Do you like starting it when you get to honor people in some way? That must be a good way to start things off.
19: Yeah, it is actually one of my favorite things is our ability to just, you know, give a nod to those, you know, teams or groups or individuals who have done amazing things in our community. And Monday night we got to do it for Ridley College. Their prep basketball team won the championship. And so, we brought them in. I joked with them, you know, like, guys, I will invite you to council. You don't have to keep winning championships to do that. But this isn't the first time. And, you know, their head coach, Vic Rasso, even more so, I didn't think I've awarded him the sports person of the year. I've awarded him when Ridley has won championships. We've honored him when, you know, the River Lions have won national championships. I said to Vic, like, listen, man, I'll just save you a seat. You can come and hang out with us anytime you want.
0: I love it. Well, I mean, some people don't get ever invited, so it just goes to show you how extraordinary these guys are.
19: Yeah, it really does. And, you know, there's a couple, you know, Ridley College, obviously, we're very proud of, you know, all the things that they do. But in this particular case, representing St. Catharines on the international stage, a couple of homegrown players, you know, St. Catharines guys, Quinn and Carter Etier, who are both playing for them. They're a phenomenal, phenomenal basketball team, and it was great to see them and get a chance to honor them. And I'm going to give a shout out to the mayor of Waynefleet, Brian Grant, who is the acting regional chair this month. He also came up and honored them from the region, and we appreciated that. You know, Waynefleet's a long drive, and it's always nice when the mayor or acting chair comes up to visit us.
0: Good stuff. All right. Well, speaking of the region, you had a big presentation from the region about transportation on Monday night.
19: Yeah, that was the main thrust of the meeting, was the Niagara Region's Transportation Master Plan. And I thought the regional staff came down and did a really good job just explaining what the process is, you know, and the purpose of it. And I also think our council had a lot of good questions. I mean, I'm on record. I've said this for a long time. I wish that our transportation network was contained entirely at the city level. Right now it's not, though. And so we need to make sure that the plans that the region has line up with what the plans in St. Catharines are, just like all the other local area municipalities need to do the same thing. And the presentation we got on Monday night was very positive. And council also had a lot of very good questions about some of those concerns we have, you know, things like roads that are technically regional, but really don't seem to serve any regional purpose. You know, how can we make sure that the local residents, who are the only ones really using the roads, you know, their voice is heard when we plan long term for these things? So it was good. And then it sort of, at a certain point, it got into a lot of conversation about GO Transit, which is always interesting.
0: Yeah. Okay. So what did you learn? What was your takeaway from that presentation, Mayor?
19: I think the biggest takeaway, there's going to be a lot of opportunity for input. You know, they're very much at the beginning of this process right now, and that's the reason why regional staff are going out. We were, I think, the first local council to get a presentation. But they're going to be going out and then getting a lot of public input on the way residents want to see the roads designed. You know, obviously it takes a long time for roads to change, you know, but that's how long roads actually last as well. So, you know, when we're going through a reconstruction project, you know, like, it's important for residents to get involved to make sure that the roads, you know, whether there's active transportation that needs to be put in place, or they think speeds are too high and there needs to be some form of traffic calming. You know, the regional staff talked about being involved with the Ontario Secondary Street Plan right now. The Ontario Street Corridor Secondary Plan is what we're undergoing, and a lot of people are really hyper-focused just on the former General Motors property, but we're actually doing the secondary plan for the entire corridor, and it's a regional road, so the regional staff have been involved with that, working with our staff, you know, and looking at, can you put bike lanes in? Is there a median that needs to be installed? You know, what sort of measures need to be taken to make sure that that road is functioning properly because, you know, when you rebuild these things, like I said, it's a 25 or 30 year horizon before you can make any big changes. And so regional staff have been very open to listening to our concerns, and we appreciated their presentation on Monday.
20: This has got to be one of the biggest confusions, Mayor, when it comes to the responsibilities between cities and region. Am I wrong? Is it like councillors are getting calls about, and then they have to say, well, that's not actually our road, that's a regional road. Like this is where people are very confused.
19: Yeah, and that's honestly, that's my frustration, and it's why I think, you know, the road networks, the road infrastructure needs to be downloaded to the local area municipalities. Whether a road crosses over a municipal boundary or not, it makes more sense for the local area municipalities, the cities and the towns, to make the decisions about the infrastructure, because they're the ones who are fielding the phone calls and the emails and the comments from residents about what works on a street and what doesn't. And I have to give regional staff some credit. You know, like, they have been responsive in this term of council, especially. You know, we had a serious concern on Carlton Street. You know, there was an accident involving a crossing guard, and one of our city councilors, you know, was very forceful, and, you know, pushed me and other regional councilors at the region to make the case that there needed to be traffic calming measures put in place on Carlton Street. And that was done. Credit to regional staff for listening. But the process, you know, like, it was disjointed and took too long. And this is why, you know, it doesn't make sense to have, this is a duplication of services. You know, we have a roads department at the region, public works, but then we also have municipal works at the city that deals with roads. Like, why are we not putting all of this in one place at the local area municipality? Because at the end of the day, it's City Hall that is the most responsive to residents, because residents know exactly who to talk to. You know, so I'm going to continue to push for that change. I think it's necessary across the region. I've heard from other mayors who think the same thing, that they want to have full control over their road networks, because if we're trying to build housing, you know, and do all the things that the province wants us to do, we also need that control over the road networks. And I think most people recognize it just makes sense. And then it gets rid of those situations where, you know, the snowplow goes down one street and then lifts its blade because now it's turning onto a city road or a regional road, and it's not from the city or the region, so it's got to lift. That's the stuff that drives people nuts.
20: Yeah, for sure, because it doesn't make any sense in practice. What were some of the questions from councillors to the region staff on this?
19: Big things really came down to, you know, we had an issue a couple of years ago with Main Street in Port Dalhousie. Main Street is a regional road. Nobody can quite figure out why. And, you know, it was situations like that. I mean, council really wanted to know, like, are we going to have control over what these road reconstruction projects look like, especially in cases where there is no regional function? You know, like, that road, there's no purpose for it to be regional. So can local residents be assured that they're going to have a say? And, you know, I've asked at the region, like, can we look at situations like that where it's very clear there is no regional function for this, and download those roads to the local area municipalities to make the decisions about it? That was the biggest point of concern from council, is making sure that there's local control over what happens on those roads. And then at a certain point, like I said, the conversation kind of got into how our transportation master plan in the region fits into the overall GO strategy. I think a lot of us have experienced, especially in this season, the frustration of trying to get to and from Toronto and the GTA. It's intensely frustrating. I know I ran into a problem. I was supposed to be in Toronto yesterday for a meeting at 10 a.m. I left my house at 7 a.m. and I finally turned back when I hadn't gotten to Burlington, and it was 8:20. And, you know, my GPS is telling me, listen, you're not going to get there till 11. I sent my regrets and turned around. But that's not an acceptable situation for people that live in the Niagara region. Like, we need better linkages. And that does feed into the Niagara Regional Transportation Master Plan, is, you know, how do we move people out of Niagara and into Niagara more efficiently as well? And that comes from the renewed advocacy that we have to do. We've got to keep hammering away at the province and saying, listen, we need all day two-way GO access. That has to happen hourly, and we're not going to stop advocating until we get to that point.
20: Yeah, it'd also be nice if it actually, there was express routes too, because the other part is, if you do, you know, hop on in Aldershot, it's like, okay, this is taking forever still. It's like, you know, you're stopping every 5 minutes.
19: And that's, if you're on a milk run, you know, it's not helpful if that train trip takes, you know, longer than the terrible car trip would take as well. But, you know, the reality is from St. Catharines, it should be about the scheduled GO service is a 2-hour run. And I challenge anybody to get to Union Station in downtown Toronto in less than 2 hours right now. It's just, I haven't been able to do it in about 2 years.
20: All right. Well, a lot of people nodding their heads with you there, Mayor. Always appreciate your time. Thank you so much for joining us this morning.
19: Thanks, Steph. You take care.
20: You too. Mayor St. Catharines Matt Sisko joining us with a council recap. A lot about transportation, and isn't that just a topic all of us could talk about all day long? Tired of outdated tiles, leaky faucets, and cramped storage? 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
29: 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Today's news with traffic and weather every 15 minutes. 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
20: That CKTV has learned things are slowing down a little bit in Port Colborne at the Assai Casay plant because of Honda pulling out of building EV vehicles in Alliston. So that feels like a bit of dour news in the world of economics, but there's a lot of good things happening, and so we wanted to bring our next guest on to highlight some of that. And joining us now, Hamilton Oshawa Port Authority President Ian Hamilton. Good morning, Ian.
2: Good morning, Seth.
20: And thank you so much for joining us. I really enjoyed our chat at the Economic Summit last fall. And I do think it's important to highlight, you know, those big economic wins that the region is having. And I noticed you were highlighting on your social media channels a big win when it comes to SucroCan Canada coming into the port of Hamilton. So tell us about SucroCan and what this investment means for the region.
2: Yeah, SucroCan is it's a fantastic story, and it started over 10 years ago when they came to Hamilton and dropped off a load of sugar, and ultimately created a pilot refinery to try to create some more competitiveness in the sugar market, and to supply the confectioners and the producers in food manufacturing in southern Ontario. Flash forward, we partnered with them all the way through the process and have invested alongside them. And on April the 1st, we opened the new refinery, which has the capacity to be probably not only Canada but North America's largest sugar refinery.
20: Now that is, I mean, tremendous news, Ian. And so with this facility just up and running, is that kind of the start of things? Are they seeing how things go and seeing how far they can expand it?
2: Yeah, and it's a really great story, not just for the Port of Hamilton and the City of Hamilton. There's on site today, there's 65 skilled workers associated with the new facility, plus we'll handle up to a million tons, but probably closer to 500,000 or 600,000 metric tons of sugar, raw sugar coming into the port, the process there, and then exported out. But the real story is that there was concern amongst the food manufacturers in southern Ontario around supply chain and how are they going to continue to be able to rely on getting the sugar they need for their production. So this has been a catalyst to numerous investments through food manufacturing, well into the hundreds of millions, and that'll create hundreds of more jobs. So it's again, it's the sharp end of a spear, and it's really having a positive impact on the agri-food and food manufacturing in southern Ontario.
20: Yeah, that's incredible, Ian. Thanks so much for sharing that, and we'll continue to follow how that business grows. Let's talk a little bit more about agri-food. That's a large portion of the cargo mix with HOPA, about 40%, which has been a big change, right, over the last couple of decades. Tell us how that's grown.
2: Yeah, Hamilton has always been known as steel town, and steel is still a critically important commodity and manufacturing business that existing in Hamilton. But when I joined 17 or 18 years ago, steel represented 81% of our business, and agri represented 8% of our business. And now the agri-food industry represents over 40% of our business. So there's been close to $500 million of investments in terminals on the port and also manufacturing. We've got the sugar refinery, but also Parrish and Heimbecker have built a flour mill, the first flour mill to be built in Ontario in 75 years. And so it's just an example of how a port can be not just a place where cargo passes through, but a spot where we see it as a multimodal industrial hub where cargo can be, it can be value added to that cargo and exported and used in local manufacturing. And it really, really makes supply chains productive and valuable. So yeah, it's been a conscious effort to try to diversify our cargo mix. And we were very successful in looking at the agri-food industry, and it now amounts to over 4 million tons of cargo coming through the port every year.
20: And it shows as well, Ian. You know, I think some people have really woken up to how dependent we are on the U.S. because of what happened last year. But it sounds like HOPA has been keeping an eye on a diversification for quite a while.
2: Yeah, Our diversification was on the cargo mix, but now I think we're very much focused on how can we support Ontario and Canadians in developing new markets. As you probably know, we've got 58 trading agreements around the world where we have preferential trading terms with 58 different countries. And what we're really trying to invest in now is how do we create efficient supply chains, efficient access for Ontario manufacturers to access those markets and Ontario producers. So certainly we first saw it in the Canada Strong policy document, and now we've seen it in the budget where Hamilton was specifically talked about, as well as ports on the Great Lakes, and how do we capitalize and take advantage of the capacity available. And let's be honest, the GTHA, and including Niagara, is the fourth largest economy in North America and has a lot to offer. And the world wants more of what Canada's got. So let's, as a port authority, let's try our best to find ways to get that cargo and those goods efficiently to foreign markets.
20: Well, let's dig into that a little bit more, Ian. Of course, tariffs have impacted businesses, and we're, you know, we're talking about Hamilton, so we're talking about Steeltown, and that has been, you know, one of the areas that's largely affected. So, you know, for HOPA, what has your response been? Have you shifted and adjusted sort of like what the plan was, or is it more about increasing some of that, those plans and diversification you were already working on?
2: Yeah, we've done a number of things, and you're exactly right, Steph. The Hamilton was disproportionately hit because of being Steeltown as a result of the tariffs and the impact it's had on our economy. We're working very, very closely with Hamilton companies, and how can we support them to again create new markets. The other exciting initiative, we've signed a partnership agreement with the City of Sault Ste. Marie, and we're working with them very closely to develop a port in Sault Ste. Marie. Algoma Steel, Canada's probably the only Canadian-owned steel manufacturer left, has been hit extremely hard by the tariffs, and we're working up there. How can we help Sault Ste. Marie get access to Southern Ontario markets so Canadians can be Canada's best customers, and how do we and developing a port up there to support the mining and critical minerals industry, to support forestry, certainly to support steel, and also even looking at some of the opportunities around ag. So that new port authority, I think we're working with both the federal and the provincial government now. We're hoping we can move forward on that later this year, and that's going to have a huge impact in making that economy more competitive and giving it access to both Southern Ontario and international markets.
20: Yeah, they certainly need it. It's been devastating what's been happening because of the layoffs and things because of the tariffs. So obviously that's a huge part of what's going to be coming up for HOPA over the next year. Anything else you want to share sort of like on the horizon? What other plans you guys have?
2: Yeah, the other exciting thing, and again, this has been highlighted inside of the federal budget, but we really believe that there's enough capacity. We have about, we could probably double the volume of cargo that we move on the Great Lakes and through the St. Lawrence Seaway. And that's, compared to at capacity with trucking and close to capacity with rail. And so we'd like to start to see containers and bringing container goods into the Great Lakes. And the first big step forward came on April the 1st when CBSA announced a bonded facility in Hamilton at the port with our partners, Hamilton Container Terminals. And we are going to start to bring goods in first by rail, and then hopefully eventually by marine in containers. And that'll truly be a first. And that dramatically changes the types of goods and how much we can utilize the seaway system, and will open up many, many doors of opportunity. So that's another key component of our strategy, and something that we're starting to see some very, very positive momentum on. And through all of this, we've developed facilities in Port Colborne and in Thorold, and we're very, very excited about integrating Niagara into it. We also see Niagara as a very strong link into Sault Ste. Marie, where we can create a year-round shipping service between the Sioux and Niagara. So I think it's all tied in together as one sort of central corridor and one very, very exciting system to be working on.
20: Well, indeed, when you talk about, you know, looking inside of Canada where those business opportunities are, that all ties into it. Ian, always great to chat with you. Thanks for taking some time with us this morning.
2: Great. Thank you very much for having me.
20: Anytime. President of HOPA, that's the Hamilton Oshawa Port Authority, Ian Hamilton, joining us with some great updates that they have there. And you heard how they're looking to tie it all together, including here in Niagara, all the way up to Northern Ontario.
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7: Good morning. I'm Matt Holmes. Another hot one today. Right now it's sitting at 20 degrees. Coming up, gunfire in Fort Erie. Defense partnership is failing and Meta set for more layoffs. First check on traffic.
8: QEW, Thompson Road on ramp to Fort Erie bound. QEW construction has that ramp closed. Also Fort Erie bound at Gilmore, the right lane is blocked for long-term construction. Toronto bound at Gilmore also has the right lane blocked, and the Bertie on ramp to Toronto bound QEW right lane shut down. 406 looking good, 405, 420 and Highway 58 up to speed this morning. 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I'm Giles Tingey, 610 CKTB Time Saver Traffic, next in 15 minutes.
7: In news, a man is facing charges after a shooting this weekend in Fort Erie. Niagara Regional Police say they were called early Sunday morning to the area of Niagara Boulevard and John Street. Two men were reportedly involved in a fight. Police found a bullet casing at the scene. There were no injuries in the incident. Later Sunday evening, police found the suspect vehicle and arrested 28-year-old Samuel Sawyer from Fort Erie. Sawyer is now facing a number of weapons charges. The Niagara Regional Police, meantime, will also be lacing it up once again this summer in support of the Hamilton Health Sciences Foundation. CKTV's Christine Jansen with the details.
18: On June 11th, the NRPS Emergency Task Unit will run a half marathon to raise funds for the Women's and Newborn Health Unit at McMaster Children's Hospital. Now in its fifth year, the tradition honors a hospital that has made a profound difference in the lives of many families across the region. Last year's run raised over $4,500, and this year, they're aiming even higher. To donate, you can follow the link through their social media. Reporting in Niagara, I'm Christine Jansen for 610 CKTB News.
7: Former Conservative leader Aaron O'Toole says he's disappointed by a U.S. announcement about pausing a long-standing military board with Canada. U.S. Undersecretary of Defense Policy Enbridge Colby posted the change on social media, saying Canada has failed to make credible progress on its defense commitments. O'Toole says the timing is strange as Canada has ramped up its defense spending.
11: Very, very disappointed. Not entirely shocked, but I'm hopeful that common sense and cooler heads will prevail, and we can get back to probably the world's best partnership in terms of an alliance.
7: The board was formed in 1940 with then-President Franklin Roosevelt to manage the defense partnership between Canada and the U.S. A surge of Americans, meantime, are searching through their genealogical records in hopes of finding a Canadian ancestor to claim Canadian citizenship under a recently introduced change to the Canadian Citizenship Act. Leah Larkin is from the San Francisco Bay Area and says that as a Cajun who grew up in southern Louisiana, the implementation of Bill C-3 could restore some of the dignity that was stripped from our ancestors.
12: Even
5: even if I never moved to Canada, I think my children might. Even if I never move there, I will just be proud to be Canadian.
7: Bill C-3 took effect in December and has removed the so-called first-generation limit on citizenship for people born or adopted outside of Canada to a Canadian citizen. That means citizenship was passed down automatically through generations of descendants subsequently born outside of Canada. A new study says 1 in 5 pregnant people in Ontario were not properly screened for syphilis, a preventable disease that can be fatal when it's passed from mother to baby.
6: Data published in the Canadian Medical Association Journal examined health administrative data for more than 550,000 pregnancies in Ontario between 2018 and 2023. It found more than 44,000 pregnant people were not screened for syphilis with a blood test when they should have been in the first trimester or at the initial prenatal visit. Data shows the sooner syphilis is diagnosed and treated in pregnancy, the less chance there is of adverse outcomes. The consequences of missed or late screenings can include miscarriage, stillbirth, preterm birth, developmental delay, blindness, and deafness. Naira Ahmed, The Canadian Press.
7: And in tech news, Meta is telling its North American employees to work from home on Wednesday. It's not a good thing.
9: That's the day it plans to lay off 10% of its workforce. Affected employees will be notified that morning. Some 7,000 employees will be shifted into new roles at the company. The job cuts come as the social media and tech giant incorporates more artificial intelligence into its operations.
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13: A look at the forecast. Tonight's sky is clearing out this evening as things start to cool down towards a low of 9 degrees. But tomorrow, hot, humid, and wet. Clouds starting to move in early on with a 60% chance of afternoon showers to follow and a risk of a thunderstorm. Wind gusts increasing as well, upwards of 60 kilometers per hour with a high of 22, the humidex 26. And for Sunday, cloudy sky sticking around. No sign of rain so far, though, with a high of 19. Right now, it's 17 degrees. I'm Tom McKay for 610 CKTB, Niagara's News and Talk.
14: What does spring mean to you? Is it this? Or maybe this? And a little of this? Sounds like you have a lot on your mind this spring. So take one big thing off your mind. That old car. 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
1: Well, good morning to you and welcome back after a long weekend. So great to be with you here on this Tuesday morning, May the 19th, and we've got a great show for you today. We didn't get to talk to him yesterday, so we'll talk to him today. Moshe Lander, Senior Lecturer in Economics, Concordia University in Montreal. We'll talk. He's not going to be happy this morning. Now, you think he would because he's in Montreal, but he's a Sabres fan. So much like many Sabres fan, kind of a sad morning for them. Jeff Bolicheski is going to be here from Armstrong Strategy Group. We'll talk politics, lots to talk about in that realm as well. And Brock University is going to be unveiling this year's Sport Hall of Fame induction. So that's going to be fabulous. We'll play Niagara Knows for a cool breeze through a window, perhaps? Cool breeze through a window, which is very welcome on this hot, hot morning. All right, let's go off to the control room now, where Pilot Greg is standing by.
2: We're giving away pollen.
1: Yeah.
2: Pollen.
1: It's 'tis the season, right?
2: Yeah, I collected it on my car.
1: Yeah, it's not hard to do right now. You just go sweep it off the car, sweep it off the hood, sweep it off the top, and we can give it away.
2: It feels like a Monday, but it's Tuesday, and you're here in studio.
1: Yeah, it's been a while.
2: Yeah.
1: Because I was on the Roundtable road trip.
2: Right.
1: For many Tuesdays.
2: Yeah.
1: Many, many Tuesdays. It's good to be back. Today was the day I was also supposed to have jury duty, Greg. Oh, you know how upset I am about that. They canceled me. They canceled my jury duty. They went, never mind.
2: Yeah.
1: Yeah.
2: Well, you need sleeves for court.
1: Is that what happened? Because I wear a sleeveless shirt?
2: Yeah. And now, is it windy in there?
1: I would have dressed appropriately for court.
2: Yeah.
1: You know I would have done a three-piece suit.
2: Mariska Hargitay special.
1: I would have. Well, she's the investigator.
2: All right.
1: Right? I would have.
2: I feel like you are too, though. Like, you would have been.
1: That's true.
2: You would have been on the case.
1: As a jury member, it's my job to gather evidence.
2: Yeah.
1: Perhaps not gather it, but interpret. But she always, she always dressed appropriate. I don't think she did a sleeveless moment at all. Maybe in the early days, you know. Certainly not.
2: Are you cold?
1: Yeah, it's hot outside, but it's cold in here. This is the thing about this time of year. You know what it's doing outside. But you have no idea what's happening in the building.
2: Right.
1: And there's no control. You don't know how to, right? For many people, I think this is a big problem at work for people. That they don't control the temperature. And there's a big discrepancy in, like, even if there is a communal area where you could control the temperature, you've got different people working. Where somebody's hot, somebody's cold. It's never the right temperature for anybody.
2: Right. Yeah, like I have my zip up.
1: You got your hoodie.
2: Yeah.
1: Yeah.
2: Zippy.
1: And then do you have a tee or a long sleeve tee?
2: T-shirt.
1: Okay, just a tee underneath that. Yeah. Okay, all right. And it's not cold in your room?
2: No, it's hot in here.
1: Oh, well, you should come in here. It's a little bit windy.
2: Really?
1: Yeah, it's a little.
2: My personal AC.
1: Which Greg did require he would not take this job, yeah.
2: Yeah, it doesn't work.
1: It's just for show?
2: Yeah.
1: Okay.
2: Yeah, exactly.
1: All right.
2: Display model.
1: Oh, all right. Whoopsie. They saved a lot on the display model. They didn't get to the specifications of whether it had to work or not, right?
2: Yeah, so I get like residual cold. I gotta get secondhand AC.
1: Yeah, you can come in here and soak a little bit of it up. How was the long weekend?
2: Ah, wonderful. So wonderful, it wasn't long enough.
1: I really, Sunday night, I was like, yeah, three's enough. 3-day weekend? Every weekend?
2: Oh, every weekend. Yeah, that's enough.
1: I think that would be.
2: Long weekend should be 4-day?
1: Yeah. Yeah. Do people work 4 days a week? Like, I know we have the work from home.
2: So, yeah.
1: Yeah, exactly. Let's pretend that the people who are working from home are working. Let's just pretend that. Because before the pandemic, there were rare people who worked at home, right?
2: Oh, yeah.
1: And then
2: it opened up the box.
1: But I would say the bigger push pre-pandemic when it comes to changing the work sphere was the four-day work week. Remember, that was all we talked about.
2: Every year that would come up.
1: Always come up. Let's just work 10 hours a day for 4 days and then have a day off. You think we could get 5 shows in 4 days?
2: Can we repeat one?
1: Let's just be 5 days worth of entertaining in 4.
2: Yeah.
1: And then we could have... But you know what I mean? Like, I got caught up. I cleaned up. You know the chair in your bedroom that collects all the clothes?
2: Yeah.
1: That's clean.
2: The champer.
1: You can sit on it. You could sit on that.

0: now.
1: Like, oh, this is what the bottom looks like.
0: I don't remember the last time.
1: Oh, here's that shirt I've been wearing.
0: Yeah.
1: Here's the sleeveless shirt I've been wearing.
0: It's like, in my mind, when I put that chair there, it was so that I could read in it. Like, it was like, I could... Right. Yeah.
1: That's what that chair in the hotel room is for.
0: It was allegedly. Yeah, but people use it for other things. Which is fine. Not judging anyone. But that's, you know, I got all the laundry done. I threw away stuff. You know, I went through the bathroom cupboards and threw stuff away.
1: Oh.
0: It's like, what is this stuff I have? Like, I'm not using these products. I'm getting rid of them. It's glorious.
1: It is. I did a dump run this weekend.
0: Oh, nice.
1: And is there anything better?
0: Nothing. Just getting stuff out of your house.
1: Yes.
0: You know? It's like, who brought this stuff in here in the first place?
1: Like Carlin said, our house is really just a place to keep our stuff.
0: That's what it is.
1: We have so much stuff.
0: We have so much stuff. And that was before Carlin didn't know about Amazon.
1: Yeah.
0: He didn't know. Can you imagine?
1: Where are we going to keep all this stuff?
0: Ugh. So much stuff. But, you know, we did, I can't even say we, because it was really just Kevin, but the toilet downstairs needed to be replaced.
1: Oh, yeah.
0: He did the toilet. He did the, we had renovated like 5 years ago, but there was still a little bit of baseboard missing behind that toilet.
1: Ah, yeah.
0: So we put that in.
1: Some painter's tape still.
0: Exactly. Took care of that. The patio table needed to be scraped and repainted.
1: Oh, yeah.
0: He did that. It was just like,
1: how are you even here today?
0: So much stuff got done.
1: Yeah.
0: That's what I'm saying.
1: That's great.
0: I know. So your highlight was the dump run?
1: Yeah. That was pretty good. And then, like, I went by myself. I was like, okay, bye, everybody. I'm going, going to the dump. Gonna get rid of it.
0: Yeah.
1: And I came back 3.5 hours later. Like, what took you so long?
0: Exactly.
1: Like,
0: great,
1: oh,
0: question.
1: Big lineup.
0: Oh.
1: Huge lineup.
0: Oh, yeah? Is
1: yeah,
0: that
1: yeah.
0: what it was?
1: It was a lineup all the way to the pub. No, I...
0: it's like one of those, like, slipped on a banana peel. Ended up...
1: Yeah.
0: All right. Well, we're back. We're happy about it.
1: Yeah.
0: Let's take a look at the roads.
1: I'm happy you're here.
0: Check out that line to the dump, see what it's like right now.
2: QEW Thompson Road on ramp to Fort Erie bound. QEW remains closed for ongoing construction. Fort Erie bound at Gilmore, the right lane is blocked for some road work. Toronto bound, Bertie on ramp to Toronto bound. QEW right lane blocked there. 406 is up to speed. 405, 420 and Highway 58 looking good this morning. 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I'm Giles Tingey, 610 CKTV Time Saver Traffic. Next in 15 minutes.
3: Forecasts were under a yellow heat warning from Environment Canada, with temperatures expected to get up to about 30 today, but feel closer to 37. There's risk of a shower or a thunderstorm late in the day. That's going to bring the cooler temperatures back into the picture. Tonight's low down to 13. Tomorrow's daytime high sitting around 17 with mostly a mix of sun and cloud. Sunny and 14 on Thursday. Clouds and 19 on Friday.
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8: Good morning to you. Thank you so much for being along. Another hot one. Yellow heat warning in effect right now from Environment Canada as we head up to 30 degrees. There's a chance we could get a thunderstorm this afternoon. And then things are going to cool down. 30 degrees today, 14 degrees on Thursday. I don't know. It's Canada, guys. I don't know what to tell you. But let me tell you, the nice warm weekend over the weekend, warm weather over the weekend, it really had people showing body parts they hadn't shown for a long time. You know? Like the number of white calves I saw. You know?
9: Yeah, I don't usually wear shorts, but...
8: Did you do it this weekend?
9: Oh, yeah. Put shorts on.
8: Well, you were heading to the dump. You had to...
9: I had to wear sunglasses for those legs.
8: Yes, that's what I'm saying. Like, they were... Everybody was out. It was fabulous. It was fabulous to see. Also, there's a guy in our neighborhood who cuts his grass and does everything really shirtless. Always shirtless. He's outside without a shirt all the time. And I saw him cutting his grass. Not one, not two, but 3 days this weekend.
9: 3 days?
8: Yeah. And you know my grass, like you've seen, the lawns are not.
9: Right. He must have like had to do three layers.
8: Maybe that's what it was, that like, the grass was so thick that it took him that many.
9: You raise the wheels up on the lawnmower.
8: Yeah.
9: To the top.
8: Yep. That's one.
9: Give it a haircut.
8: Mm-hmm. Just a trim.
9: Right.
8: And
9: then lower, give it another cut.
8: Right. And come back in there.
9: Shave that bad boy.
8: You see this guy, though, because he's the house on the corner that you have to turn by to go anywhere.
9: He's always
8: out there. Then there's another guy in the neighborhood. I love all the neighborhood people. There's another one that always has his garage door open. The front door open and the back door open. And I can tell the back door's open because when you look through the front door, you can see.
9: You can see, yeah.
8: Yeah.
9: A little cross breeze going.
8: Yeah, yeah. And he does that. That's like his routine.
9: Well, yeah, you're in and out. I get it.
8: But what about, why is the garage door open?
9: We gotta get some air in there, some light.
8: I guess.
9: I like puttering around the garage.
8: Yeah, but he's not puttering.
9: I don't have one, but.
8: He's just sitting. You could put around his. It's open. Yeah. Maybe that's what it's for.
9: Come on in. Is there a refrigerator in there?
8: No, I don't think so.
9: No.
8: There's a lot of stuff, though. I said to Kevin, if you insisted on this activity, right? Like, if he insisted, I'm going to sit on our porch and we're going to have the garage open, it would have to be nice and neat.
9: Yeah. Oh, yeah, yeah.
8: Right?
9: Sure. Like, you'd have to be able to park in there.
8: Yeah.
9: Space for park. I know you can park in yours.
8: Yes.
9: Right?
8: Yep.
9: Could tell by the winter.
8: Yeah.
9: Winter time.
8: Yeah, I park in there. And then the other side is stuff that I'm going to donate.
9: Ah, should have made a dump run this weekend.
8: I'm going to. Greg, yeah. I'm going to. That's what it's there for. It's my emotional support
9: you're going
8: thrifting items. They get, that's the first place. It goes like, it goes from the house into a bag, then it goes into the garage, and then it has to live there for a certain yeah. amount of time. So I'm almost ready to get rid of it. I promise. But like if you're going to have it open, like I would be, and it's fine. I'm not judging this person. I'm just saying like for me, I would want people to walk by and go, wow.
9: Right.
8: What a clean and orderly garage.
9: Maybe there's a provincial road sign in there somewhere.
8: Yeah.
9: Or a, you know, stop sign.
8: Mm-hmm.
9: That's Sleeman.
8: It's the kind of sign. Garage that you could do like a scavenger hunt like that.
9: Oh, yeah.
8: Right? Like find a football helmet from high school.
9: A boat wheel, like, you know, from a sailboat wheel or something.
8: Or an anchor, a boat anchor.
9: Yeah.
8: All of that kind of stuff.
9: You got the hockey sticks.
8: Mm-hmm. Yep. Bikes.
9: Clubs.
8: There's a lot of sporting items.
9: No mini fridge. No,
8: Again, there's a lot of stuff and I feel like I'm already looking too
9: much.
8: Yeah,
9: you're not staring.
8: Well, right? I am and I don't want to, right? Like I'm already.
9: Is this
8: peering a little bit too much?
9: Is this shirt off guy's garage?
8: No, that's a different guy. Know. It's a different guy. I'm telling you.
9: All right.
8: Yeah. We need a name for both of these gentlemen in my neighborhood.
9: Oh, garage guy.
8: Garage guy is, yeah. But what about the darts off guy? Darts off boys. That's for me. I don't even look at the temperature. I just peek and see if he's got his shirt on or not. And then I know what is happening. I don't know what that is. Like, is that how hot you guys are that you're just like, oh, I can't even have fabric touching my torso? Is that what?
9: It's a nice feeling, but I'm not shirts off guy.
8: No.
9: Nobody wants to see that. I'm not, I don't even let my ankles out most days.
8: Well.
9: Because.
8: There's a certain period of time where the ladies would go quite crazy for an ankle. No, I think it was the other way around. I think it was men who were coveting the ankle back in the day, wasn't it?
9: Yeah, I don't have an OF ankle page.
8: Some people, just body temperatures are different, right?
9: Yeah.
8: So I guess, you know, it's like no fabric touching the body whatsoever is the way to go.
9: So I'm too itchy for that.
8: Yeah,
9: this. If there's a body of water around.
8: Yes.
9: I'm a shirt off.
8: That's my rule.
9: Oh, really?
8: Yeah.
9: Because we,
8: Okay, wait.
9: Somewhere some guy's going. I've got topless lady and garage guy in my neighborhood.
8: Do you think that's who I am?
9: You're topless lady.
8: I'm topless lady. Well.
9: You could be someone. Right?
8: I could be. That's what I mean. I always want to know who I am in the neighborhood, right?
9: You're topless, Cal.
8: If I was topless, I probably would be, but Alex is saying on our text board, open garages are places swingers live. Is that true?
9: Really? Does he have an upside down pineapple?
8: I didn't see any upside down pineapples. It could be. I'm going to stay on the other side of the street. I'm not.
9: Kev calls you, why is our garage open?
8: You said it wasn't clean enough.
9: No, it's fine. It's fine.
8: I told you I wanted to get more friendly with the neighbors. All right. Well, this is very 5:30 Club of Us. Matt Holmes is your news next.
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13: Good morning, I'm Matt Holmes. A hot and humid one today. Right now it's 20 degrees. Coming up, a homicide investigation in St. Catharines. Americans look over their ancestry and more trouble for the Jackson family. First check on traffic.
14: QEW Thompson Road on ramp to the Fort Erie bound. QEW is closed for construction. Also Fort Erie bound at Gilmore, there is construction blocking the right lane, although it's not causing us any delays. On the other side, if you're Toronto bound, the Bertie on ramp to Toronto bound. QEW has the right lane blocked, and Toronto bound at Gilmore, again, right lane blocked there for construction. 406 looking good in both directions. 405, 420 and Highway 58 running well this morning. Jumpstart helps kids across Canada access sport and play so more kids can get into the game. Learn more at jumpstart.canadiantire.ca. I'm Giles Tingey, 610 CKTV Time Saver Traffic, next in 15 minutes.
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13: In news, our first heat warning of the year continues today as Environment Canada issuing a yellow heat warning yesterday. It continues today. Daytime highs expected to hit 30 degrees, but feel closer to 37 when you factor in the humidity. Officials say everyone spending long periods outdoors should be watching for signs of heat stroke and drink plenty of water. The heat is expected to snap later on tonight. More seasonal temperatures are set to return tomorrow. While homicide detectives are investigating after a woman was found dead inside a home in St. Catharines. Police were called to the home near Lake Street and Lakeshore Road on Friday afternoon. The original call reported two people were without vital signs. There's no word on the cause of the death of the woman. A man was also taken to hospital with non-life-threatening injuries. Niagara Regional Police are asking anyone with information to contact homicide detectives. The U.S. Undersecretary of Defense says the country is pausing a long-standing military board, saying Canada has failed to make credible progress on its defense commitments. Elbridge Colby says in a social media post that his department is pausing the Permanent Joint Board on Defense to reassess how this forum benefits shared North American defense. Former Conservative leader Aaron O'Toole is calling the move profoundly misguided.
16: I'm really disappointed because if I give Prime Minister Carney credit in any area, it's been reversing the decline in defense spending. I've been very public in support of that.
13: The board was established in 1940 as an advisory forum for U.S.-Canada bilateral defense cooperation. Now, this is a surge of Americans are searching through genealogical records in hopes of finding a Canadian ancestor to claim Canadian citizenship under recently introduced changes to the Citizenship Act. Colby Sibley was born and raised in Louisiana. He says that as an eighth-generation descendant of Acadians, his family roots could be traced back to Generation Zero. Agathe Doucette was baptized on January 19th, 1710 in Nova Scotia.
17: I always knew that my family had ties to Canada, Nova Scotia specifically.
13: Sibley said Doucette married to Pierre Petrie back in 1727, but the couple's lives were turned upside down in 1755 when British soldiers arrived at the door and kicked them out. A dozen Canadians among the 500 activists detained by Israel yesterday while on a Gaza-bound flotilla aiming to break Israel's naval blockade, which restricts the movement of goods and people in and out of Gaza.
18: The Israeli military boarded the boats wearing tactical gear in broad daylight, unlike previous interceptions, which mostly took place under the cover of night in international waters. Hamas has condemned Israel's attack on the flotilla, calling on the international community to pressure Israel to end its blockade, which has been in place for almost 20 years. The latest action comes just weeks after Israeli forces intercepted about 20 boats from the flotilla near a southern Greek island. It detained 175 five activists, including two Canadians. Global Affairs Canada knows of the latest interception and has yet to comment.
13: More tariff news from south of the border as the U.S. is slapping most fresh mushrooms with tariffs of 2.84%. This comes after a U.S. Department of Commerce investigation, which the Canadian industry has called deeply flawed. Kelly Malone has the response from the Canadian mushroom growers.
19: They say the Commerce Department's investigation and its basis for the tariffs appears to be mainstream agricultural tax treatment. That includes provincial sales tax exemptions available to farmers generally. They say treating broad-based agricultural tax measures as unfair is contrary to common sense and unfairly penalizes Canadian mushroom growers for participating in programs available across the agricultural sector in any number of countries.
13: Separate anti-dumping tariffs are expected to be added later this month. And Jermaine Jackson is being ordered to pay over $6 million after a woman said the singer sexually assaulted her back in 1988.
20: Yesterday, a Los Angeles judge issued a default judgment after Jackson failed to take part in the case. Lawyers for the plaintiff said the 71-year-old brother of Michael Jackson could not be located to be served with court papers. Yesterday, the judge awarded Rita Butler Barrett $6.5 million.
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13: Forecasts were under a yellow heat warning from Environment Canada, with temperatures expected to get up to about 30 today, but feel closer to 37. There's a risk of a shower or a thunderstorm late in the day. That's going to bring the cooler temperatures back into the picture. Tonight's low down to 13. Tomorrow's daytime high sitting around 17 with mostly a mix of sun and cloud. Sunny and 14 on Thursday. Clouds and 19 on Friday.
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1: Well, good morning to you and happy Tuesday. Feeling like a Monday, a short work week after a long weekend. Hope it was a good one for you. Let's head off to the newsroom now where Matt Holmes is going to bring us the latest on all of the news you need to know to get into your Tuesday. Starting with the heat. Good morning, Matt.
2: Good morning. Yeah, the heat came up and slapped us out of the long weekend, didn't it?
1: Absolutely. Absolutely. We're talking before 6 o'clock and all of the, interesting things you see when it gets this hot. People emerge. And so do their very white legs.
2: I love the immediate return for tank tops from some of the guys. It's like, yeah, look at you guys bringing out the guns.
1: Yeah, it was a real gun show. It was a real gun show over the weekend. It was. But then you get the weird thing that I'm experiencing this morning in the studio, which is that it's hot outside, but it's cold in here. So what do you wear, you know?
2: You got to have something a little bit thicker for backup plans, right?
1: Yeah.
2: Keep a hoodie in the corner. Keep a, whatever's going to keep you a little bit warmer.
1: What are those Snuggies? Remember the Snuggie?
2: The Snuggie, yes.
1: Yeah. I think that's what you do. You go out with your nice summer outfit, and as soon as you walk into, similar to what like a doctor would do when they put their hands out and walk into the surgical scrubs, Greg, I would like you to now hold a Snuggie out for me when I walk in, and I'll walk into that. All right.
2: Yeah, slide right in,
1: You got it. You got it. Okay, over the weekend, a long weekend for us, if people weren't paying attention, there was a big announcement from the United States about pausing the military board with Canada. So how big of a deal is this, Matt? What are the details?
2: I'll be honest with you, in terms of how big of a deal this is going forward, I'm not sure how it will ripple out and whether or not this, is just kind of posturing to get more spending. But the reaction's been pretty swift to say, like, look, we've been, increasing, the money that's being spent on the military pretty rapidly, actually, since the new regime took in place in Ottawa. That's why we're even hearing from the former conservative leader saying, like, yeah, this is kind of a wild step to, be taken at this point in time. But like, this has been something that's been in place for, God, almost 100 years. I know it's probably like 90 some up. My math is terrible. But in that 90 range, this is all about, kind of us working together as, being on a continent and having discussions around how we keep ourselves safe and being a team. But, I think as we've all known, like, we haven't been a team since Trump went back into office here, clearly. And this is just another step in all of this.
1: Yeah. I mean, the analysis I heard over the weekend was like, this is some posturing for the CUSMA renegotiations coming up later this year. But it just, I don't know. I just shook my head at it and I went, okay, all right. Further divide our two countries. Why don't you?
2: Yeah. We're at the point where we're not surprised, right? And I think everything that has to do with anything that's linked between Canada and the U.S. is going to be said to be part of the CUSMA negotiation. Oh, this is posturing for that. That's just where we are until that kind of conversation deal gets redone, I guess, at this point, if it does get redone, whatever it is. But to your point, it just speaks to where we are. Like, we're done with them. They're being whatever they're being. And like, I think we're all just sitting here going, like, we just have to forge ahead with whatever plan we can come up with.
1: Right, right. So, the whole thing just looks completely different and than what it did before.
2: Sucks.
1: There's no going back. It does. It does. It does.
2: Yeah.
1: Yep. Okay. The Medoff layoffs. I was listening to this story in your news early this morning, and I was like, can you imagine knowing that you're going to go to work tomorrow, but you're not really going to go? You're just going to stay at home. And like, what are you just sitting around waiting for the email or call to see if you're the one who's getting laid off? What a brutal setup. And the entire world knows about it. Like, by the way, this isn't just like some private news that you're going to have to deal with your family. No, everyone's going to be calling and, hey, you work at Meta. Are you okay? What a brutal way to set this up.
2: I don't know what it is with companies that do this, eh? Like, we used to work for one that did this to us. You get the message, oh, there's going to be, we're going to have people, there's stuff coming down the pipe. We're not really sure what's going to happen. And it just puts everybody on edge. And I don't know why people do this and why businesses and head honchos of these places think this is a good idea. All you're doing is stirring on all kinds of insecurity and mistrust with the workers that are there for you, because they're going to be thinking and coming up with reasons why it's going to be them, even if it's not them. Like, if you stick around, you still think, like, what a crappy move.
1: Well, for sure. And I think you've got employees that you want to keep and are secure who are brushing up their resumes and looking for other opportunities because they don't want to be the ones who are caught up in the next rounds of this.
2: And all that's doing is making them think, well, maybe I could do better. Maybe I should find somewhere else to go.
1: Yeah. Cause what, you know, if this company's investing in AI so heavily, which is, that's what they're doing, how much longer until they find a way to replace me?
2: Yep. I don't get it. Like, work from home so we can let you go while you're at home instead of making you come in.
1: It's less embarrassing, I guess. But then don't you want
2: to,
1: like...
2: It's not any better going into the office to get let go. Like, let's face it.
1: But. No, it's not. But at least you can get the hoodie that you keep in your office for when it's cold. Because now you're going to get fired. You've got, like, you know, that picture of you and your kids on your desk. You got to go pick it up.
2: I love that the one time I got let go by these idiots, they called me in for a meeting when I was on vacation. I'm like, I know what this is all about.
1: Firing.
2: And I got there. I saw HR was already there. I was like, oh, well, I know what's going down today. I know exactly what's happening. I had everything packed at the desk, everything ready to go well before the meeting even took place.
1: So efficient of you, Matt.
2: I was like, I don't want to stay here any longer than I need to.
1: Yeah. Ugh, so brutal. It's so brutal. I feel for them. Like, I just had, as someone who's also been fired before, I just had that, like, secondhand gut punch for all of these poor workers that are going to find out tomorrow.
2: Yeah, it's, I think everybody that's been in that situation just goes like, ugh. Like, just Band-Aid, rip it off, done, be done with it. Don't build it up.
1: Yeah, it's terrible. All right, good stuff. Thank you, Matt. We'll talk to you again coming up at 6:30.
2: Cheers.
1: Matt Holmes in the newsroom, 610 CKTB. Let's take a look at the roads now.
3: QEW Thompson Road on ramp to Fort Erie bound QEW. That's closed for construction. Fort Erie bound at Gilmore, also right lane blocked there for ongoing road work. If you're headed toward Toronto, Bertie on ramp to Toronto bound QEW shut down. 406 is looking good in both directions. 405, 420 and Highway 58 incident and volume free. 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I'm Giles Tingey. 610 CKTV Time Saver Traffic next in 15 minutes.
2: Forecast, we're under a yellow heat warning from Environment Canada with temperatures expected to get up to about 30 today but feel closer to 37. There's risk of a shower or a thunderstorm late in the day. That's going to bring the cooler temperatures back into the picture. Tonight's low down to 13. Tomorrow's daytime high sitting around 17 with mostly a mix of sun and cloud. Sunny and 14 on Thursday. Clouds and 19 on Friday.
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1: Well, good morning to you. It's 6:20 here, Niagara in the Morning. Matt Holmes with your news. We're looking to get an announcement today from Canada's Defense Minister on the future of the snowbirds, the Canadian Forces snowbirds. Here's what we know so far. There's an announcement coming today. That's about it. That's all we got. We'll find out later today. David McGinty is going to be at the home base of the Aerial Acrobatic Squadron in Saskatchewan. During question period this month, McGinty said the team's aircraft fleet is approaching the end of its life, but the snowbirds would continue air demonstrations as long as the planes remain safe. He said the federal government is examining replacement options, but didn't provide a timeline on how long the snowbirds could continue to perform. And sources are saying that requests to book the snowbirds for 2027 have not been fulfilled. So the idea being perhaps the end of life has come and they're not able to commit to any future appearances due to lack of safety for that, for the snowbirds. That's one of those things, like a quintessential Canadian thing, isn't it, Greg? Got to see the snowbirds. Like if you were going to put a little checklist together of what being Canadian would be all about, it would be some kind of snowbirds appearance, some kind of Canada Day situation where the snowbirds are there.
17: And Murray is there.
1: Absolutely, she is. Anything else? That's all we got. Those are the most Canadian things that we can think of. We didn't talk Survivor. I guess we should wait till tomorrow. Because you hadn't watched it.
17: Right.
1: But then you watched
17: it over the weekend.
1: And then we both forgot all about it.
17: Yeah.
1: So.
17: And we're heading into the finale.
1: It's tomorrow?
17: I think so.
1: Okay. Well, let's talk about it tomorrow. But I brought it up because, I don't know if I didn't realize this, but there's other Survivor shows. Right? Like other countries.
17: Survivor Australia or something, right?
1: Right. So yep. Survivor Greece.
17: There's a Survivor Quebec, I think.
1: Is there really?
17: Yeah.
1: Is it just winter in Quebec?
17: Yeah.
1: All people who live there have to play. There's a Survivor Greece.
17: Yeah.
1: And production of the current season of Survivor Greece has been put on pause after a contestant lost part of his leg during a boating accident.
17: Saw that.
1: Savros Flores was spear fishing in the waters off Saona Island in the Dominican Republic during a break from filming when the incident occurred, according to a statement from the show's production company, Acune Media, obtained by the Toronto Sun. In a statement, the company called the situation, quote, a serious accident and said, we consider it necessary to clarify the exact circumstances under which the incident occurs. According to the information available so far, the accident appears to have happened when a tourist boat injured a contestant while he was spearfishing outside the competitive process of the reality of the show. But here's the deal. He's spearfishing because he's on Survivor and he needs to eat. So isn't the whole day the reality show? Like, it's all the reality show. Like, I get they weren't maybe filming it. I'm surprised they don't have production people with them all the time, that they could just be by themselves at certain times of the day. Maybe that's part of the legalities of the work contract of all this. But that sucks. That's really sad. Such a young guy. The company added local authorities are currently, quote, investigating the causes of the incident in order to fully determine the circumstances. Authorities said Flores was struck by the boat's outboard engine propellers. Ooh, that's rough. So now they have to pause production and probably won't be airing any of that season. The statement added that an air transfer to a specialized center in the United States is being considered. The Greek television that airs the series has suspended broadcasts of the series until further notice. Despite the fact the production of Survivor is carried out exclusively under the control and responsibility of Vacuum Media, Sky is closely monitoring developments of the participants' health and will continue to every possible way contribute to this treatment, as well as any hospitalization and rehabilitation care that may be required, the station said in a outlet. Guess it's just a reminder of the dangers of the whole situation.
17: Yeah, and sadly, last week, Jeff Probst lost his brother, Scott. He passed away
1: at
17: age 58.
1: Oh, that's so young.
17: I know, and so I believe... fans believe that Jeff would be filming 51 right now in Fiji.
1: Mm.
17: And the idea is like, oh, is he going to come home? Is he going to put tribal on hold?
1: Right? Yeah. Everybody has to just give him some extra rice, I guess, and maybe say I'll be back in a day or two.
17: Mr. Beast could host that day. I don't
1: know. Step in.
17: Well, that's too bad. So.
1: That is very sad. Wow. Very young for that to happen. So that's your Survivor update for anybody who...
17: That's very happy Survivor.
1: That's a... I know. That's a really brutal Survivor update. Do we have anything good in the world of Survivor to share?
17: In the world of... Yeah. Tomorrow is the 3-hour
1: finale. Oh, my God.
17: Finale.
1: Greg, I'm not going to... It's going to take me 3 weeks to watch that. I'm not going to be able to get through. Right?
17: Well, you'll have to start earlier.
1: I guess.
17: If you're watching tonight, it's 8 till to 11.
1: Tomorrow night.
17: Oh!
1: Today's Tuesday.
17: Today, tomorrow. Yeah, that's right.
1: Yeah.
17: Tomorrow at 8.
1: I would have to start today in order to finish tomorrow at 11.
17: This is awesome, and I was wondering if they were going to do this. Tomorrow's finale marks the return of the live studio audience in Los Angeles, where the $2 million prize will be crowned.
1: Oh, okay. So they're going to get down to the final two.
17: And then go home.
1: Okay. That's nice.
17: And then, like, they've been waiting now for this, you know, whoever's in the finale. They don't know if they've won yet.
1: Right.
17: And they don't find out until tomorrow on the live broadcast.
1: Oh, that's cool. All right.
17: Yeah, over the last, I don't know, where's Matt? The last 6 or 7 seasons, they just award the prize right there that night.
1: Yep.
17: On the island.
1: They're still hungry.
17: They're still dirty.
1: They still haven't had a sandwich.
17: Yeah, or a shower.
1: Mm-hmm.
17: They bring out pizza for everybody and champagne on right there in Fiji. And I was never the same. I didn't like it. And one of the best parts is, especially from the early seasons of Survivor, is, okay, so Jeff explains, in this tribal council, you're voting for the winner.
1: Yes.
17: So the name I read, you know, you want to see your name. This is the one time you want to see your name on the parchment paper.
1: Yeah, yeah.
17: And then he says, but not tonight.
1: Ooh.
17: And then he takes the urn. And then he gets on a helicopter.
1: Oh, my God, this guy.
17: And flies away. And then he's, like, on the leg of the, or the, you know, he's standing on the helicopter.
1: Of course he is. So cool.
17: He's not in it.
1: No.
17: And then he flies away.
1: Too cool to be.
17: Right. And then he gets on a jet ski, and he takes the urn, and he jet skis.
1: It's like, meh, meh, meh, meh.
17: He parachutes out of a plane and lands on the CBS building. David Letterman. Walks in the same outfit.
1: Of course.
17: On the live night.
1: It's the exact same outfit. Tom Cruise.
17: I hope he does that.
1: Is impressed by all of it. Please do all of that.
17: But you get to see them at the live event. You get to see them all dressed up. It's been a couple months.
1: They've had some food.
17: They've had, you know, some surgery.
1: Good for them.
17: They look good. You're like, oh, look at that. Oh, yeah.
1: Look who got a new nose.
17: Yeah.
1: Okay, that's going to be great. Now that kind of makes me want to, you know I'm not going to, but it does make me want to watch it live, because on Thursday morning, it's going to be hard for us to stay away from those spoilers.
17: Right. Don't go on anything.
1: So Thursday morning, we just won't use the internet for the show? We'll just say there's probably stuff happening. We don't know about it. Enjoy. It's going to be a great show. Niagara Falls Rib Fest is coming back Friday to Sunday.
17: Woohoo!
1: Yeah. At Fireman's Park. Long-running Rotary Club of Niagara Falls Sunrise event. 20 years. Packed it up. But now it's going to be coming back. The first reimagined Rib Fest took place June 13th next to the convention center. It was organized by a popular ribber, Andrew Reinhardt, a.k.a. Billy Bones. Looked very similar to the former one. The following weekend, Ribstock took place at Fireman's Park. This coming weekend, Ribfest will take place at Fireman's Park under leadership of the Firemen's Association, but a month earlier, not on Father's Day weekend. So it's not going to be Father's Day weekend. It's going to be next weekend. And then Ribstock is coming back Father's Day weekend. So lots of chances to get ribs. Can I tell you I don't really like ribs? Is that okay?
17: Well, yeah, that's okay.
1: I don't...
17: Why? Messy? Too messy for you?
1: It's just... Yeah.
17: It's a risk.
1: It's that, and it's also, like, the meat's not that great, you know?
17: Come on.
1: The meat's not that great. I don't like it. All right. Matt Holmes has your news next. 610 CKTV.
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2: Good morning, I'm Matt Holmes. We've got a hot one today. Right now it feels like 25 degrees. Coming up, gunfire in Fort Erie. Defense partnerships are failing and Meta set for more layoffs. First check on traffic.
3: QEW Thompson Road on ramp to Fort Erie bound QEW. That's closed for construction. Fort Erie bound at Gilmore, also right lane blocked there for ongoing road work. If you're headed toward Toronto, Bertie on ramp to Toronto bound QEW shut down. 406 is looking good in both directions. 405, 420 and Highway 58 incident and volume free. 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Learn more at jumpstart.canadiantire.ca. I'm Giles Tingey, 610 CKTB Time Saver Traffic, next in 15 minutes.
2: In news, a man is facing charges after a shooting this weekend in Fort Erie. Niagara Regional Police say they were called early Sunday morning to the area of Niagara Boulevard and John Street. Two men were reportedly involved in a fight. Police found a bullet casing at the scene. There were no injuries in the incident. Later Sunday evening, police found the suspect vehicle and arrested 28-year-old Samuel Sawyer from Fort Erie. Sawyer is now facing a number of weapons charges. The Niagara Regional Police, meantime, will also be lacing it up once again this summer in support of the Hamilton Health Sciences Foundation. CKTV's Christine Jansen with the details.
18: On June 11th, the NRPS Emergency Task Unit will run a half marathon to raise funds for the Women's and Newborn Health Unit at McMaster Children's Hospital. Now in its fifth year, the tradition honors a hospital that has made a profound difference in the lives of many families across the region. Last year's run raised over $4,500, and this year they're aiming even higher. To donate, you can follow the link through their social media. Reporting in Niagara, I'm Christine Jansen for 610 CKTV News.
2: Former Conservative leader Aaron O'Toole says he's disappointed by a U.S. announcement about pausing a long-standing military board with Canada. U.S. Undersecretary of Defense Policy Enbridge Colby posted the change on social media, saying Canada has failed to make credible progress on its defense commitments. O'Toole says the timing is strange as Canada has ramped up its defense spending.
19: Very, very disappointed. Not entirely shocked, but I'm hopeful that common sense and cooler heads will prevail, and we can get back to probably the world's best partnership in terms of an alliance.
2: The board was formed in 1940 with then-President Franklin Roosevelt to manage the defense partnership between Canada and the U.S. A surge of Americans, meantime, are searching through their genealogical records in hopes of finding a Canadian ancestor to claim Canadian citizenship under a recently introduced change to the Canadian Citizenship Act. Leah Larkin is from the San Francisco Bay Area and says that as a Cajun who grew up in southern Louisiana, the implementation of Bill C-3 could restore some of the dignity that was stripped from our ancestors.
20: Even if I never moved to Canada, I think my children might. But even if I never move there, I will just be proud to be Canadian.
2: Bill C-3 took effect in December and has removed the so-called first-generation limit on citizenship for people born or adopted outside of Canada to a Canadian citizen. That means citizenship was passed down automatically through generations of descendants subsequently born outside of Canada. A new study says 1 in 5 pregnant people in Ontario were not properly screened for syphilis, a preventable disease that can be fatal when it's passed from mother to baby.
21: Data published in the Canadian Medical Association Journal examined health administrative data for more than 550,000 pregnancies in Ontario between 2018 and 2023. It found more than 44,000 pregnant people were not screened for syphilis with a blood test when they should have been in the first trimester or at the initial prenatal visit. Data shows the sooner syphilis is diagnosed and treated in pregnancy, the less chance there is of adverse outcomes. The consequences of missed or late screenings can include miscarriage, stillbirth, preterm birth, developmental delay, blindness, and deafness. Naira Ahmed, The Canadian Press.
2: And in tech news, Meta is telling its North American employees to work from home on Wednesday. It's not a good thing.
22: That's the day it plans to lay off 10% of its workforce. Affected employees will be notified that morning. Some 7,000 employees will be shifted into new roles at the company. The job cuts come as the social media and tech giant incorporates more artificial intelligence into its operations.
2: For more news in Niagara, go to our website, 610cktb.com. In sports, the Sabres' playoff run is over. Buffalo pushing Game 7 with Montreal into overtime despite being down 2-0 after 20 minutes. Rasmus Dahlin scoring late in the third to send the game to OT, but in extra time, it was Alex Newhook scoring for the Habs. Montreal win the game 3-2, the series in 7 games. They now move on to play the Hurricanes in the Eastern Conference Final. Game 1 is set for Thursday night in Carolina. Over in the Western Conference Final, that will begin Wednesday with Colorado hosting Vegas for Game 1. The PWHL Walter Cup Final continues. Ottawa scoring the game winner with under a minute to play in regulation. They beat Montreal 2-1. Montreal now lead the best of 5 series 2-1. Game 4 is set for Wednesday night. Blue Jays losing the series opener against the Yanks 7-6 in the Bronx last night. Dylan Cease gets the start tonight for Game 2. On the hard court, the highly anticipated West final tipped off in OKC. It did not disappoint either. The Thunder and Spurs going to double overtime before San Antonio could come away with a 122-115 win. Wemby with 41 points, 24 rebounds for the Spurs. The East final, that's between the Knicks and the Cavs, tips off tonight. Your weather's next.
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2: Forecast, we're under a yellow heat warning from Environment Canada with temperatures expected to get up to about 30 today, but feel closer to 37. There's a risk of a shower or a thunderstorm late in the day. That's going to bring the cooler temperatures back into the picture. Tonight's low down to 13. Tomorrow's daytime high sitting around 17 with mostly a mix of sun and cloud. Sunny and 14 on Thursday. Clouds and 19 on Friday.

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1: Good morning to you. 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Although we didn't get an interview this morning, Greg. They didn't book us anybody. But I know on the drive there will be one. So please enjoy that. All right. I don't know. Can we play Niagara Knows, Greg? Have we thought of something we can give away?
2: Who knows? Niagara Knows. 610. CKTV.
3: Pollen.
1: Oh, right. We're going to give away a bunch of pollen. I don't think anybody wants that, though. How about... I just think a cool breeze from an open window when you're sleeping.
3: Oh, isn't that great?
1: It's good. Cool breeze from an open window when you're sleeping. That's what we're giving away this morning. You have to open your own window. We're not coming by and doing that for you. 905-688-2582, 905-688-2582. Cool breeze from an open window while you're sleeping. What percentage of homes have a bottle of ketchup? What percentage of homes have a bottle of ketchup? 905-688-2582. 905-688-2582. Take a guess. You can win some bragging rights. All right, let's get into that. But first, we got to get into the world of entertainment.
4: We're going to start with a blast from the past. Deep Purple has a new album, and they have a new single.
5: It's called Arrogant Boy. And drummer Ian Pace describes the new track as a Highway Star-style rock and roll tune. The track is from their upcoming album, Splat. The full album will be released July the 3rd. I'm Mark Mayfield.
4: Former LAPD detective Mark Furman, who was known for finding the bloody glove in the O.J. Simpson murder case, has died at the age of 74. He became a central figure in Simpson's 1994 murder trial after recordings of him making racist remarks surfaced, and that led to a no-contest plea to perjury charges. He later wrote true crime books, and he worked in television and radio after leaving the police force. TMZ says Furman, who was living in Idaho, passed away from an aggressive form of throat cancer last week. And Ye's show is on hold following a string of cancellations in Europe. India is suspending a concert by the artist formerly known as Kanye West. The new Delhi show, which was scheduled for this upcoming Saturday, May 23rd, has been postponed indefinitely due to what the organizer, White Fox, calls security concerns. And that's entertainment. I'm Daria Albinger.
1: I would say it's safe to say we here at Niagara in the Morning are pretty pro Shakira.
3: Yeah.
1: It's we should start to state like our bias, Greg, and I think we're pro Shakira. Like, we should put that, you know, it's important for people to state their beliefs in talk radio, and we are pro Shakira. Shakira has been acquitted of tax fraud by the Spanish High Court, which means she gets a boatload of her money back. She's been fighting this battle for 8 years since the Spanish government decided that she owed taxes for the year of 2011. Ultimately, they were unable to prove that she spent 183 days in Spain that year, the minimum amount required for residents to pay personal income tax. According to Shakira's rep, Spain now has to return about $70 million that she was fined back in 2021. She was fined $70 million in 2021, and she didn't lose her house. Can you imagine? That's incredible. Shakira dedicated her victory to, quote, the thousands of ordinary citizens who are abused and crushed every day by a system that presumes their guilt and forces them to prove their innocence at the cost of economic and emotional ruin. So her hips don't lie, and neither does she. Eddie Murphy has a strict rule about his kids working in showbiz. They can't do it until they're adults. Eddie's 24-year-old daughter, Bella, finally got her big break in the 2021 sequel Coming to America, as in Coming, the number two, America. But before that, she says, quote, "I would always ask my dad, can I please be an extra in this movie, please? He'd always say no." She adds, quote, "He really wanted me to have a normal childhood, which I'm really appreciative of." Although she adds that the waiting made her more obsessed with the career in the entertainment industry. Bella now has a small role in the new Netflix movie Roommates, starring Adam Sandler's kid, Sadie. Eddie has 10 kids, and there are only two who

0: Pete from 40 Year guessed 100%. It's not quite 100%, but I think that's a pretty good guess. 20% Paul. Come on. Paul, do you not have ketchup in your fridge? 23.17% Dave from Fenwick. 87% Jesse. Harrison's dad says 76%. Peter from the Falls, 96%. Trisha's 88%. You all get bragging rights because you're playing with us and we appreciate that. 96% of homes have a bottle of ketchup. 96%. So Peter from the Falls, you got it dead on. You get the coolest of cool breezes coming from a window. On a hot night, I should add. A cool breeze on a hot night. That's when you want it. You don't want it in January. The Sam Murray?
1: Yeah.
0: Where the peaceful waters flow. We're also pro Ann Murray here on this show. Let's take a look at the roads. And take the snow back with you where it came from on that day.
2: QEW, bit of construction on Thompson Road on ramp to the Fort Erie bound QEW. It's actually closed. QEW, Fort Erie bound at Gilmore right lane is blocked for construction. If you're Toronto bound on the QEW, Bertie on ramp to Toronto bound QEW right lane shut there also. 406 looking good in both directions. 405, 420 and Highway 58 up to speed. 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I'm Giles Tingey, 610 CKTB Time Saver Traffic, next in 15 minutes.
3: Forecast, a yellow heat warning from Environment Canada with hot and humid temperatures right through the day today. 30 feeling like 37 with the humidex, that's the high. We've got a risk of a late afternoon thunderstorm, though, that's going to bring through some cooler temperatures tonight down to 13. Tomorrow, more seasonal, 17 during the day with a mix of sun and cloud, maybe a shower early. Sunny and 14 on Thursday, clouds 19 degrees on Friday.
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1: If you're thinking I didn't listen to the song on repeat on the way home on Friday, you are sadly mistaken. So good. You know how the World Cup tickets are $52,000?
2: For the nosebleeds?
1: If I got to see Shakira, I might think about it. No, I'm just kidding. She just did a big free concert, and she had, I'm thinking, pretty sure it was...
2: A trillion people showed
1: up? Yeah, something like that. Yeah, May 2nd, at Copacabana Beach in Brazil, 2 million fans. They thought it was going to be like 400,000 people, but no, 2 million people showed up to see Shakira in Brazil.
2: Yeah, imagine if ticket prices were decent and affordable, how many more people would go out to shows?
1: Yeah, would actually go. Let alone ticket prices, I went to Bruno Mars a few weeks back, and then, you know, you wander by the merch booth, and I'm not much of a merch gal, but you do get
2: swag.
1: Yeah, you do get sucked in a little bit when you're at those kinds of things. $98 Canadian for a Bruno Mars t-shirt.
2: A shirt, yeah.
1: T-shirt.
2: Yeah, I know. And sadly, I know it sounds strange, but these are the ways that the artists need to make their money.
1: Yeah.
2: Because Spotify and the record company taking most of the, you know, 90% of their income
1: and
2: sales on tour. Like, touring, selling tickets is how they make their money.
1: Yeah. Yeah, and the swag. That's it.
2: And the, you know, Ticketmaster, whoever, takes a massive chunk out of that. And then the record company, depending on how far in your career you are, take most of the rest, and you get what's left over to pay the people that you need to
1: put on a show. Yeah.
2: And
1: well, that's what you're seeing artists cancel shows too, because they basically do need to sell them out in order for it to be a profitable venture. Like both sides, like it's all dependent on that. So I did not buy the shirt. Am I regretful? Sometimes. I think I'll get over it though.
2: Like the record company would be like, okay, we will front you $1 million, let's just say.
1: Mm-hmm.
2: We'll give you that. You're lending it. You're borrowing it.
1: Right. That's an advance, but it's on the idea that you're actually going to earn that money for us.
2: And until you tour, and once that money's gone, then, or paid back, then you can start making
1: You can make some money.
2: And it's not $1 million.
1: No.
2: It's a lot more.
1: It's a lot more.
2: This is why, like Meghan Trainor, it's that catch 22 of Rock and a Hard Place where you can't, no one's buying that ticket for that price. No one's buying the t-shirt for that price.
1: No, not, people want to see Meghan Trainor not that badly.
2: Right.
1: You know, like sure, 40, 50, 60 bucks. It's a night out, but $400 for a Meghan Trainor ticket.
2: Yeah.
1: No one's doing it. And that's no shade to her. She's very talented.
2: Even when we were buying records, even then, it was still relentless touring and merch merchandise.
1: Yeah, because then they still weren't getting that much
2: but
1: of the...
2: now, you know, even with your Spotify's and Apple's, name your streaming service. Mm-hmm. So think about the little guy. Like, not your Brunos and Taylors.
1: No, Bruno's fine. Taylor's fine.
2: Yeah.
1: Yeah. It's more the, like, it's the fringe artists, the ones like, that are trying to be the up-and-comers.
2: The Glorious Sons, right?
1: Who
2: we know where they're, you know, they're in, like, a band like that.
1: Yeah.
2: Like, you know.
1: Yeah.
2: Just trying to get by.
1: Right. Right. But that's where you get great, like, we have a lot of great local artists and venues and festivals and things, right? And then people go nuts, right? Like the Canal days.
2: Yeah.
1: Right? A couple of years ago. I think last year it was fine. They did all right with, I can't remember who played. But 2 years ago, people were tearing down a fence to see a concert, you know?
2: Yeah, Billy Talent.
1: Right? And it's like, that's why, because we don't get to do it very much. That's fun, though. I think that's fun. Isn't that fun for the artist to hear that people want to see you so bad they're going to tear down a fence?
2: Yeah.
1: You don't want anyone to get hurt, but.
2: Ooh, Canal days. Coming up.
1: Coming up. I love Canal Days, but I also hate it because I'm like, oh, we're almost done. You know, the summer's like in the, you know. I want to dig a little bit more into this Meta thing. And do you have that secondhand, like, I don't think you've ever been fired. Have you been fired, Greg?
2: Fingers crossed, no.
1: Not yet. Okay. I have. It's fun. No, so I feel for these people so badly that they know they're going to, somebody's, like, a ton of people are getting fired tomorrow, and they know it's coming. The whole world knows it's coming. They're laying off 10% of the workforce, and they're saying, stay home. They're going to send out a mass email at 4 a.m., and then they'll know if it's them or not. What would your strategy be? Would you get up to see the email or just wait till your regular wake-up time?
2: Yeah. It's just actually just all a plot in the a twist in the Survivor 50 finale. They just...
1: Could be.
2: Yeah.
1: Severance packages, actually not that bad. So, media reports say that the benefit package is going to be a base severance of 16 weeks of salary, as well as service-based bonus of 2 weeks for every year of employment.
2: Nice.
1: And then they get health coverage consisting of 18 months of paid benefits. The average per job savings associated with the layoffs is $375,000. So employees are saying that it's an unexpectedly generous severance package. Calling it a golden parachute as the tech firm tries to soften the blow with 18 months of health care. That's huge in the States. I mean, of course, we all, you know, having extended health care, we need it here too. Any kind of prescriptions or if you need any kind of treatment from a professional, those are really important things, but they really, really need it in the States. So
2: what are these people doing anyway? I mean, you work for Facebook. What are you doing? Like monitoring likes? I don't know what you're doing. Aren't we the people, the consumers, we're the ones that make it go, right? If such and such wasn't posting his video from the car complaining.
1: Yeah.
2: And it does, and it gets 50 million views. You know, we're the machine here. Who's really doing the work?
1: Well, this
2: it's think of Instagram and
1: yeah. All
2: the reels and pictures of.
1: If people don't put anything on there, it doesn't
2: there's
1: work.
2: Nothing.
1: But there needs to be a framework in which it can work, right?
2: Because I have four friends, I can, you know.
1: Yeah.
2: They can keep going.
1: I think that's another level of, like, what's angering about this story is that they're getting rid of so many jobs. The whole thing's going to continue. Nothing's going to change for us, right? We're going to keep using it, which is what we should not be doing. Because they're just, like, the benefit, at least, would be if I'm addicted to this product and this product knows so much about me, is that, okay, I guess people work because of this. Right? Because I engage in this activity, there's an economic benefit for the world. Okay, I can get my mind wrapped around that. But now I'm going to engage in this mindless activity that's terrible and rots my brain and nobody's getting any economic benefit. Like, there's a lot of levels to it, right?
2: But even the personalities on there, like the what influencers, mm-hmm. they're making boatloads.
1: Yeah. Depends.
2: It's like, what is the person at Meta in the office going, okay, gonna go, what am I gonna do today?
1: Cracks the knuckles.
2: What flag could I put that people can make their profile picture? This'll be neat.
1: Well, there's that. There's also, they have to track all that stuff too, right? How many views, like, how many views Greg's shirtless grass cutting video?
2: Doesn't the AI do that?
1: That's what they're saying. Now the AI does do it. That's what they're saying. Now the AI does.
2: Like, if I have my own website, which many, many people do,
1: Yeah. There's
2: a little thing there that tells you how many views you got. Yeah, you're not sitting there going, okay, Jenny saw it, Steph saw it.
1: But there's a company behind that has to, like, build that out and make sure it's maintained. Now it's just the robots. So all that's left is the robots. Matt Holmes is our very own little news robot coming up next.
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7: Good morning. I'm Matt Holmes. We've got summer-like temperatures today. Right now, it feels like 25 degrees. Coming up, the heat warning continues. Trump changes his mind again, and no robots on board. First check on traffic.
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10: QEW Thompson Road on ramp to the 4 area bound. QEW is closed for construction. Also 4 area bound at Gilmore. The right lane is blocked for ongoing roadwork. On the opposite side, Toronto bound QEW at Gilmore. Right lane is blocked for construction, although it's not causing us too much in the way of slowdowns. 406 is nice and quiet this morning. That's running in both directions. 405, 420 and Highway 58 incident and volume free. 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I'm Giles Tingey, 610 CKTB Time Saver Traffic, next in 15 minutes.
7: In news, a yellow heat warning once again today as hot, humid air covers the Niagara region. Environment Canada says we can expect a daytime high around 30 degrees, but it will feel closer to 37 with the humidity. Officials reminding everyone to check in on those with greater risk of heat illness and watch for signs of heat exhaustion. The forecast showing a risk of showers or a thunderstorm later in the day, which should bring more seasonal temperatures back to the region for tomorrow. Police say the death of a woman found in a St. Catharines home on Friday is being treated as a homicide. Niagara Regional Police said they were called to a home near Lake Street and Lakeshore Road on Friday afternoon for reports of two people without vital signs. They say the officers found a woman dead inside the home. Investigators say a man was also taken to hospital with non-life-threatening injuries. Anyone with information should contact police. Well, the U.S., or more accurately, Donald Trump, has once again changed its mind on Iran.
11: U.S. President Donald Trump says he's holding off on a planned attack of Iran. Trump made this announcement on his Truth Social platform. He said he made the decision after talking to the leaders of Saudi Arabia, the United Arab Emirates, and Qatar. Now, interestingly enough, Trump described it as, quote, our attack on Iran. It's not unclear if he meant to include the Gulf Arab states, which have been increasingly worried about Iran. There have been some thoughts that some may be trying to reach deals with Iran. Others, like the UAE, have sharpened their language against Iran, accusing it of committing terrorism or piracy by holding its stranglehold on the Strait of Hormuz, through which about 20% of natural gas and crude oil once passed. Now, it remains unclear what this is going to mean for the ongoing ceasefire. It's been shaky, to say the least. Just this weekend, we saw an attack on the Baraka nuclear power plant here in the United Arab Emirates. Now, the UAE hasn't said who it believes is responsible, but Iran and Iranian-backed Shia militias launched numerous drone attacks during the war. Iran itself hasn't claimed it, but it continues to show people in the street armed with weapons, insisting they're ready to resume the fight. But all sides here seem to be wanting to try to negotiate, but there's just no sign of any breakthrough, particularly over the Strait of Hormuz, Iran's nuclear program, or other issues that make the Middle East just remain on edge.
7: Defense Minister Dave McGuinty set to make an announcement today at the home base of the Canadian Forces Snowbirds team in Saskatchewan. Comes amid speculation about the future of the aerial acrobatic squadron. Recently, during question period, McGuinty said the team's aircraft fleet is approaching the end of its life, but the Snowbirds would continue air demonstrations as long as the planes remain safe. He noted Canadians could be rest assured that they'll be able to enjoy the iconic Snowbird formation for generations to come. A surge of Americans are searching through genealogical records in hopes of finding a Canadian ancestor to claim Canadian citizenship under recently introduced changes to the Citizenship Act. Miriam Watson from Indianapolis, Indiana, says her grandmother was born in 1921 to Japanese immigrant parents in British Columbia.
12: My grandmother's name, it was Asako Ueda, and she was born in New Westminster, British Columbia, from what I understand, my grandmother lived in Canada up until the 1940s, up until World War II.
7: Watson said that Ueda later met an American military officer in Japan. They settled down in the United States, but Watson said her grandmother always talked about wanting to return to Canada, which she called home. And Southwest Airlines is no longer welcoming human-like robots aboard its flights.
13: Earlier this month, an employee of a Dallas-based company called the Robot Studio flew Southwest from Dallas Love Field to Las Vegas, along with a robot companion named Stewie. The company had bought a plane ticket for Stewie and had made sure its battery was FAA compliant. The very next day, Southwest banned human-like or animal-like robots from its flights, either as passengers or as checked baggage.
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7: 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In sports, it was Game 7 overtime heroics for Montreal. Alex Newhook scoring the game winner. They eliminate the Buffalo Sabres in 7 games after a 3-2 win last night. Actually, back-to-back series where Alex Newhook has scored the overtime winner in Game 7 for Montreal. Rasmus Dahlin actually scored late in the third period to send that game to overtime, giving Buffalo the chance. Montreal now moves on to the conference finals. They will play the Carolina Hurricanes Game 1 in the Eastern Conference final is set for Thursday night. Over in the West, game one between Colorado and Vegas. That will be in Colorado on Wednesday night. Over to the PWHL, Ottawa scoring a game winner with just under a minute to play in regulation. They beat Montreal 2-1 to stay alive in the Walter Cup finals. Montreal now leads that best of five series 2-1. Game four is set for Wednesday night. At the Ball Diamond, the Blue Jays playing a series opener in New York. They lose 7-6 to the Yankees. Dylan Cease will get the start for game two tonight. Over to the NBA, a big series tipping off last night in Oklahoma City. The Thunder, the Spurs, game one of the Western Conference final. Huge game, goes to double overtime. The Spurs win 122-115. Victor Wembanyama, 41 points, 24 rebounds in the win for the Spurs. The East final, by the way, that kicks off tonight with the Knicks taking on the Cavs. Your weather's next.
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7: Forecast, we're under a yellow heat warning from Environment Canada with temperatures expected to get up to about 30 today, but feel closer to 37. There is a risk of a shower or a thunderstorm late in the day. That's going to bring the cooler temperatures back into the picture. Tonight's low down to 13. Tomorrow's daytime high sitting around 17 with mostly a mix of sun and cloud. Sunny and 14 on Thursday, clouds and 19 on Friday.
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1: Good morning to you and welcome along. Coming up in just a little bit, Moshe Lander is going to be here. Now, he usually joins us on Mondays at 7:20, but he's going to be here a little later, 7:50, and it's Tuesday. Just want to make sure you know you're already one day closer to the weekend. And we're going to talk about it. $20 minimum wage, a little experiment they've done down in California. The results are in. This has been going on for about a year and a half now, so we'll get into that. Should we raise it even higher? Also, Brock University is holding their induction into their Sports Hall of Fame, and we'll find out more about who's going to be inducted this year. Melissa Christ is going to be here with the Brock Sports and Recreation Department. So lots going on this Tuesday morning. All right, fresh off a long weekend. And last week, Greg, we had the great pleasure to speak with Kate from Snips Landscape heading into the long weekend, just to get us kind of set, I guess, and get into the mindset of how to attack all the backyard and all of our landscaping. Did you take any of that advice over the weekend?
2: I took the advice, and I picked up the phone, and I called Snips Landscaping. And they're coming by on Wednesday.
1: Okay, perfect.
2: I can't take it anymore.
1: It's the best way to do it, I think.
2: Oh, they're the pros. I mean, I see them here. I've been watching the Keepers of the White House here for I don't know how long.
1: Yeah, forever.
2: And the crew, and they're all so friendly, right? And that helps.
1: Yeah.
2: When deciding. Because I've called other people in the past, not for like giant projects, but just because I was too busy. And I have another property that I have to manage.
1: Yeah.
2: So I got two on the go.
1: Greg's a bit of a land baron.
2: Right.
1: People haven't specifically called him that, but that name is being bandied about when discussing Greg.
2: Tyler Sheridan called me once and said, hey,
1: I've got a new idea for a show. It's called The Land Baron of Niagara. Right. And it stars you.
2: Yeah.
1: And Kevin Costner is a rival land baron.
2: Ed Harris. Sometimes
1: you guys blow each other up, but you always survive.
2: Right.
1: Yeah.
2: And so, no, Snips. And, you know, I talked to people, and they didn't even show up. You know, like, I need the pros.
1: Yeah. You know what? It's something like that. Like, I know a little bit about a lot of things. Like, I'm kind of a, you know, I can make conversation with a lot of people because I know about a millimeter worth of depth on a lot of different subjects. But there are a few subjects that I feel very intimidated by. And for some reason, like, planting things is one of them.
2: See, I don't, and my thing is, I don't
1: need So I need people to be very friendly when I call.
2: Right. And I don't need planting. I need removal of planting.
1: Yeah.
2: There's too much planting.
1: It's already
2: in
1: too
2: my
1: much.
2: Backyard.
1: I've been like I'll plant like one thing and I'll go, let's see how that works out.
2: Yeah.
1: We'll give that a couple of years and then we'll think about the next one. I'm too, mine's the opposite where it's very reluctant planting. You know, like there's that, I think it was a movie or a book called The Constant Gardener. I'm the reluctant gardener. That's about how close it gets.
2: My thumb's blue. It's not.
1: It's not even green.
2: It's not.
1: You're just like, you're planting little avatar people, not.
2: No, I missed swinging the hammer.
1: Yes, right. So we did a little of the weed removal. We have that thing where it goes in the ground and then you put your foot on it and then it kind of like pulls the weed out. Do you know that thing? It looks like a pogo stick, but it's not as fun. It looks like a death pogo stick because it's got the spikes on the end. So we use that thing. And there's so many holes in my friend's lawn.
2: You aerated it.
1: It's aerated, pretty much. It was mainly weeds. That's just really all we had there. And now what I think I'm supposed to do is, now I got to seed it. Because I think the idea is you feed the weeds out. Like you feed in the grass to crush the weeds out.
2: Okay.
1: You make so much grass that the weeds don't have room to grow. Does that sound right?
2: Yeah.
1: Okay. Anyone knows better? I know a lot of our listeners.
2: Snips Landscaping does.
1: Yeah, they do. A lot of our listeners are good gardeners, so they can let us know at 905-688-2582. Anyway, that's my plan. I got to step one, picking out the weeds. Will I get to step two? Time will tell. So they're coming Wednesday.
2: Yes.
1: Okay.
2: To see the place.
1: That's tomorrow.
2: Tomorrow.
1: Wow. Okay.
2: To see my backyard.
1: To have a look around.
2: Make some plans.
1: Okay.
2: And they're going to come by.
1: They might want to, like, keep some of your plants. I think you need to get prepared for that.
2: They might want to keep?
1: Yeah.
2: They can keep whatever they want. Just take it. Yeah, get rid of it. Keep it all.
1: As long as it's not in your house.
2: Yeah. And that's the other thing I love about them coming is that they have the capacity to haul everything out. They can just get rid of it all.
1: Right. You're not having those bags.
2: Well, even if they bag it and say, here, put it on your thing, mm-hmm. I'm good with that.
1: Okay.
2: They're coming on Monday, sure. But they've got all the toys.
1: They got all the stuff. They know what they're doing.
2: You know, my back hurts, my knee, my knees are shot.
1: Right.
2: My hip is about to fall off.
1: How old are you?
2: I have arthritis.
1: Am I not older than you? Like, what's going on?
2: I don't know. You know, the arthritis. Also, I'm allergic to everything.
1: You're allergic to
2: You should have seen me yesterday because I was in the yard cleaning up. For the landscaping, you know, it's like if you have the cleaner.
1: Yeah, you got to clean up for the cleaner.
2: Clean the house.
1: You've got to clean up for the cleaner.
2: Oh, the cleaner's coming by.
1: Right.
2: So I had to do, there's some things I had to do for them to come by. And I was a wreck, head to toe. You should have seen me.
1: Covered in hives.
2: Just covered in hives.
1: You're an indoor cat,
2: so this is why.
1: Yeah. You're an indoor cat.
2: Well, I should be, but I suffer through it. You know, it's like why I still eat gluten and lactose.
1: Yeah, I don't.
2: When I shouldn't.
1: You shouldn't. You shouldn't. Many signs.
2: So I can't wait.
1: If anyone knows how to, any suggestions for us, you can always.
2: We'll do a before and after.
1: I would love to see a before and after. Just get a little video of it.
2: Okay.
1: All right. Let's take a look at the roads.
3: QEW Thompson Road on ramp to the Fort Erie bound QEW. That's closed for construction. Also, Fort Erie bound at Gilmore Construction's blocking the right lane. If you're Toronto bound on the QEW at Gilmore, that side right lane is blocked for construction. Also, 406 continues to run well in both directions. 405, 420 and Highway 58 looking good. 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Learn more at jumpstart.canadiantire.ca. 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Save the traffic next 15 minutes.
4: Forecast, a yellow heat warning from Environment Canada with hot and humid temperatures right through the day today. 30 feeling like 37 with the humidex. That's the high. We've got a risk of a late afternoon thunderstorm, though, that's going to bring through some cooler temperatures tonight down to 13. Tomorrow, more seasonal. 17 during the day with a mix of sun and cloud. Maybe a shower early. Sunny and 14 on Thursday. Clouds 19 degrees on Friday.
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1: Welcome in, Niagara in the Morning. Thank you so much for being along. And Brock University loves to honor its past, to look back at all of the great folks who've come through and supported the organization, and have gone on to great success in different ways. And of course, that includes in the world of sport. They are all set to honor some pretty influential sports figures with their Hall of Fame induction. Joining us now to tell us more about it, Brock Sports and Recreation Executive Director, Melissa Christ. Good morning, Melissa.
13: Good morning, Steph. How are you?
1: I'm good. Great to chat with you again.
13: Thank you. Thanks for having us.
1: Yeah, anytime. We love to chat about celebrations like the Hall of Fame. This is the second one, right?
13: Yeah, so for 2026, we've actually had two class inductions, and we're really excited to host the next one this coming Sunday, June the 14th, to honor some amazing sport figures.
1: Okay, why did we need two this year? Were there just that many amazing, successful Brock sports figures?
13: Yes, in fact, there's our first one was all around wrestling, which we just inducted another eight to the class, and now we've got another two, four, six more people to come in with some builders and some influential coaches coming in.
1: All right, well, let's see who's being honored this time around. Tell us about Andrew Tinnish.
13: So Andrew Tinnish, class of 99, is being honored. He, of course, is a graduate of our Brock Sport Management program, and is currently the Vice President of International Scouting and Baseball Operations with the Toronto Blue Jays. He was Brock's 2000 Male Athlete of the Year and three-time All-Canadian, and he now he led the Brock Badgers win two national titles in its first 5 years of the team's existence.
1: Oh, wow. Okay. So that's a great one to pick right there. And, you know, to be on that international baseball stage with the Jays, it's certainly a successful person to honor.
13: That's right. And then we have our very own St. Catharines, Christine Critelli, former Olympian. She's being honored for her coaching. She is the most winning coach at Brock for women's basketball, and in fact the OUA trophy is named after her, the Critelli Cup.
1: Oh, that's incredible. Okay, well, that's another great one as well. What about Sandy Chapman?
13: Oh, Sandy, Brock men's lacrosse midfielder. He was class of 2005, and he helped the program win four straight national titles. Just unbelievable career with us.
1: And then Brad Roots as well. Who's that?
13: Men's basketball. He is known as Mr. Basketball Niagara. He led our program to, of course, our national championship in 2007 and 2008. And he just incredible athlete, and we're so proud to honor him as well.
1: Okay, and then along with that, you also are inducting teams, and it looks like it's a run of about 4 years from the 60s.
13: Yeah, so this program, the Brock Badgers, before it was known as the Brock Badgers, was actually the Brock Generals. And the first four teams of men's hockey, 1965-1969, will be honored as a builder. Those teams were the foundation of our Brock Sports program, led, of course, under the coach of Ed Davis. And that foundation is so important to who we are today, and we're so honored to be celebrating them.
1: I love the photo that accompanied the press release, and I assume this is from that time, the 60s. Just, you know, yes. You look at this, just the way the uniforms are and the skates are. It's certainly a different time.
13: That's right. And they're such proud alumni. They come to the Steel Blade game and to all of our men's hockey games. You'll still see them cheering us on.
1: Okay, so Melissa, how do we decide when it's time to add one of these names or teams to the Hall of Fame?
13: Yeah, so we actually look for nominations annually on our GoBadgers.ca Hall of Fame site. Anyone can nominate a former athlete, coach, or builder, and there is a selection committee that reviews all the nominees, and then they're honored annually every spring.
1: And what sort of criteria is there? What would make someone worthy of being nominated and then chosen?
13: Yeah, so it's important for there to be a athletic success, but also if there are other foundational pieces, like, for instance, the Brock Generals, builders, anyone that has some sort of foundation that has created a phenomenal experience for the Brock Badgers can be brought forward.
1: Okay, yeah. So when you talk about builders, the hockey team, like you're saying, you know, that's the first 4 years of the team. So they built that out, and we know what a tremendous program that is now.
13: That's correct, yes.
1: Yeah, and there's all kinds of other types of builders as well. Like, I think a coach is a builder, but I guess that's a different category. What else might go in that builder category?
13: Sometimes a builder could be, for instance, we just honored our former athletic director from the 2000s, Lauren Adams, so an administrative builder, someone who's built a program, foundations, built programs, hired new coaches and administration. Lauren was an absolute foundation to our program, and we celebrated him in April.
1: That's tremendous. You know, when you talk about people nominating, you know, some of these folks are from 2000, 2005, 2007. Of course, that's not too long ago. Do we have good memories of people who, you know, were in the 80s and 90s and things like that also being nominated?
13: We do. And you have to also remember we're very strong. We had a lot of Olympians in wrestling and in rowing, and we have been celebrating those Olympians in the last few years. So we've been adding them to the class every single year, and it's just amazing and phenomenal how many strong athletes we actually have in our Brock Badger family.
1: It's incredible. Is there some place where, you know, the ceremony itself is June 14th and people can go, I guess, if they want to buy tickets, but is there some place where the photos and information from this live if people want to visit that?
13: Yes. If you go to GoBadgers.ca, Hall of Fame, all of our inductees and all of our classes are listed there as well as information on how to get their tickets, which will be on Sunday, June 14th at 1 o'clock at Amici's.
1: A great way to spend an afternoon. Melissa, always appreciate your time. Thanks for joining us.
13: Thank you so much, Beth.
1: Brock Sports and Recreation Executive Director Melissa Chris joining us, and their second class of the Hall of Fame here in Niagara for 2026, honoring some influential teams and figures in sport. All right, on the way, $100 in OLG vouchers. We'll check in with Gene, see what's coming up on his show, and a $20 minimum wage. They did it in California about a year and a half ago. The economics are in. Did it work to achieve what they wanted? We'll find out with Moshe Lander. This is 610 CKTV.
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0: Good morning. I'm at Holmes. Hot and humid today. Right now it's already 21, feeling like 27 with the Humidex. Coming up, a homicide investigation in St. Catharines. Americans look over their ancestry and more trouble for the Jackson family. First check on traffic.
1: QEW Thompson Road on ramp 2, the 4 area bound QEW closed for construction. 4 area bound at Gilmore, there's construction blocking the right lane. And on the flip side, Toronto bound QEW at Gilmore, construction blocking the right lane there also. 406 is looking good this morning in both directions. 405, 420 and Highway 58, incident and volume free. 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I'm Giles Tingey, 610 CKTP Time Saver. Traffic next in 15 minutes.
0: In news, our first heat warning of the year continues today as Environment Canada issuing a yellow heat warning yesterday. It continues today. Daytime highs expected to hit 30 degrees, but feel closer to 37 when you factor in the humidity. Officials say everyone spending long periods outdoors should be watching for signs of heat stroke and drink plenty of water. The heat is expected to snap later on tonight. More seasonal temperatures are set to return tomorrow. Well, homicide detectives are investigating after a woman was found dead inside a home in St. Catharines. Police were called to the home near Lake Street and Lakeshore Road on Friday afternoon. The original call reported two people were without vital signs. There's no word on the cause of the death of the woman. A man was also taken to hospital with non-life-threatening injuries. Niagara Regional Police are asking anyone with information to contact homicide detectives. The U.S. Undersecretary of Defense says the country is pausing a long-standing military board, saying Canada has failed to make credible progress on its defense commitments. Albert Colby says in a social media post that his department is pausing the Permanent Joint Board on Defense to reassess how this forum benefits shared North American defense. Former Conservative leader Aaron O'Toole is calling the move profoundly misguided.
2: I'm really disappointed because if I give Premier Carney credit in any area, it's been reversing the decline in defense spending. I've been very public in support of that.
0: The board was established in 1940 as an advisory forum for U.S.-Canada bilateral defense cooperation. Now, this is a surge of Americans are searching through genealogical records in hopes of finding a Canadian ancestor to claim Canadian citizenship under recently introduced changes to the Citizenship Act. Colby Sibley was born and raised in Louisiana. He says that as an eighth-generation descendant of Acadians, his family roots could be traced back to Generation Zero. Agathe Doucette was baptized on January 19th, 1710 in Nova Scotia.
3: I always knew that my family had ties to Canada, Nova Scotia specifically.
0: Sibley said Doucette married to Pierre Petrie back in 1727, but the couple's lives were turned upside down in 1755 when British soldiers arrived at their door and kicked them out. A dozen Canadians among the 500 activists detained by Israel yesterday while on a Gaza-bound flotilla aiming to break Israel's naval blockade, which restricts the movement of goods and people in and out of Gaza.
4: The Israeli military boarded the boats wearing tactical gear in broad daylight, unlike previous interceptions, which mostly took place under the cover of night in international waters. Hamas has condemned Israel's attack on the flotilla, calling on the international community to pressure Israel to end its blockade, which has been in place for almost 20 years. The latest action comes just weeks after Israeli forces intercepted about 20 boats from the flotilla near a southern Greek island. It detained 175 activists, including two Canadians. Global Affairs Canada knows of the latest interception and has yet to comment.
0: More tariff news from south of the border as the U.S. is slapping most fresh mushrooms with tariffs of 2.84%. This comes after a U.S. Department of Commerce investigation, which the Canadian industry has called deeply flawed. Kelly Malone has the response from the Canadian mushroom growers.
5: They say the Commerce Department's investigation and its basis for the tariffs appears to be mainstream agricultural tax treatment. That includes provincial sales tax exemptions available to farmers generally. They say treating broad-based agricultural tax measures as unfair is contrary to common sense and unfairly penalizes Canadian mushroom growers for participating in programs available across the agricultural sector in any number of countries.
0: Separate anti-dumping tariffs are expected to be added later this month. And Jermaine Jackson is being ordered to pay over $6 million after a woman said the singer sexually assaulted her back in 1988.
6: Yesterday, a Los Angeles judge issued a default judgment after Jackson failed to take part in the case. Lawyers for the plaintiff said the 71-year-old brother of Michael Jackson could not be located to be served with court papers. Yesterday, the judge awarded Rita Butler Barrett $6.5 million.
0: For more news in Niagara, go to our website, 610cktb.com. In sports, the Sabres playoff run is over. Buffalo pushing Game 7 with Montreal into overtime despite being down 2-0 after 20 minutes. Rasmus Dahlin scoring late in the third to send the game to OT, but in extra time, it was Alex Newhook scoring for the Habs. Montreal win the game 3-2, the series in 7 games. They now move on to play the Hurricanes in the Eastern Conference Final. Game 1 is set for Thursday night in Carolina. Over in the Western Conference Final, that will begin Wednesday with Colorado hosting Vegas for Game 1. The PWHL Walter Cup Final continues, Ottawa scoring the game winner with under a minute to play in regulation. They beat Montreal 2-1. Montreal now lead the best-of-five series 2-1. Game 4 is set for Wednesday night. Blue Jays losing the series opener against the Yanks 7-6 in the Bronx last night. Dylan Cease gets the start tonight for Game 2. On the hard court, the highly anticipated West Final tipped off in OKC. It did not disappoint either. The Thunder and Spurs going to double overtime before San Antonio could come away with a 122-115 win. Wemby with 41 points, 24 rebounds for the Spurs. The East Final, that's between the Knicks and the Cavs, tips off tonight. Your weather's next.
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9: 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Trust Steph to unpack the events of the day. Traffic and weather every 15 minutes. 610 CKTV.
0: Forecast, the heat warning remains yellow from Environment Canada with 30 or 37 with the humidex today being the expected highs. We've got a shower or a late day thunderstorm that could pass through and give us cooler temperatures overnight down to 13. Tomorrow, maybe a shower still early in the day, but mostly a mix of sun and cloud, a high of 17. Sunny and 14 on Thursday. Cloud cover, 19 degrees on Friday.
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17: 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And, Gene, they've got a They've got a great MC for the night, I'll tell you that much.
18: Oh, I wonder...
17: People are saying...
18: I wonder who she is.
17: People are saying it's the greatest MC they've ever had.
18: I believe it's true.
17: This year.
18: Seth Vivier.
17: Because they haven't done it yet this year, so it's the best one.
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17: Hey, Gene.
18: And it's just an honor to be nominated. I just want to add
17: absolutely,
18: that.
17: Yes, absolutely.
18: I'm so innovative.
17: We have $100 in OLG vouchers to give away. How innovative could you be with that? Spending $10 million tomorrow evening's Gold Ball jackpot, $10 million. Oh, I hear the wheel.
19: 14.
17: Oh, caller number 14, 905-688-2582, 905-688-2582. Good luck to you. Greg's got the phone. Let's go back to Gene. Gene, I think we should have done a white leg alert.
18: Whoop, yeah. Whoop, whoop, whoop, whoop, white leg alert, whoop, whoop, is happening. Look out.
17: I saw a lot of them over the weekend.
18: Yes, I handed out a lot of sunglasses yesterday in my neighborhood.
17: It was good to see. I love that heat. How about you?
18: So do I.
17: Yeah.
18: And I didn't get in trouble yesterday, and I hope I don't get in trouble today, but I made it very clear that if I meet up with anybody who says, oh, it's too hot, it's too humid, I will do terrible things to you with a kitchen spoon.
17: Oh, okay. I was thinking maybe you could do the old, have like some gloves, but of course you don't have gloves. You could give them a little slap, slap, yeah, you know, okay. One cheek and then the other kind of thing.
18: I like that.
17: Yeah, it's good to
18: I love this weather. I absolutely adore it. It was great. And
17: so
18: where
17: nice.
18: I live,
17: finally.
18: Down by the lake, it was packed yesterday.
17: Oh, people love it, right?
18: Like everybody's just finally getting out. It's like, where have you been?
17: They flock to the water as soon as it gets hot like this. They're like, water. Zombies just have to get there. Like,
18: but the white legs, yikes. Whiter than the brutal snow we had in the winter.
17: It's truly. And like, there's nothing you can do about it because last Monday morning, I'm pretty sure we had frost. So how were we going to get these legs not to be white? You know, they've been away.
18: But I am wondering about one thing. You think we might get one last...
17: Okay, you know what, Gene? We were getting along so well. What's coming up on the show today?
18: We're going to be talking about a lot of interesting things, including the U.S. pulling out of this military pact we've had with Canada since way back in the 1940s. And to paraphrase the movie The Ten Commandments, where's your Davos speech now? The U.S. didn't like that speech. And, you know, the drip, drip, drip effect is now coming to fruition.
17: Oh, I think this was going to happen. Davos speech or not Davos speech,
18: yeah,
17: Gene.
18: Yeah, you're probably right. Yeah.
17: Yeah. Interesting, though, the board hasn't met in a year and a half. So I don't know how important this board has been.
18: Could
17: certainly
18: just be all talk.
17: It's historic, but it hasn't met. So I don't know. I guess they're not doing too much. What
18: we'll
17: else is
18: what
17: on
18: happens.
17: This show?
18: The Gas Wizard will be here, Dan, as he always is on Tuesday.
17: Yep.
18: And on Tuesday, we do some personal and professional development. And Coach Debbie Muir, who's in the Canadian and Olympic Hall of Fame as a coach, she'll be by. And
17: any preview on the gas? Anything you can let us know?
18: Oh, no change.
17: Okay.
18: At least until Thursday. And as a matter of fact, it hasn't gone up since Thursday of last week.
17: Yeah.
18: But it's still really expensive.
17: It's very expensive right now.
18: Nice.
17: Yeah. I was, one feature I enjoyed over the weekend was they were at like a boat launch, you know, how it's just to fill the boats. And, you know, in some cases, it's $2,500 to fill these things.
18: How much?
17: $2,500. Yeah.
18: I wonder how much it is to fill a Winnebago.
17: Oh, it's expensive. I mean, my neighbor has a 50-foot boat. 55, I think. I don't know. I'm sure he would tell you because every foot matters. And I think he said it was going to be $6,000.
18: What?
17: To fill it up.
18: Wow.
17: Yeah. Now, it depends how much you use it, whether or not you're going to go through that throughout the summer. But that's the empty to full amount. So
18: we could, I like board sailing myself and it doesn't require gas.
17: That's true.
18: And it's very,
17: very environmental and calm.
18: You ever do that paddle boarding?
17: Yeah.
18: Like on a surfboard?
17: Yeah, we got paddle boards. Yep.
18: Yeah, I really love doing that.
17: It's lovely.
18: Sort of stuff. And when I lived in a different city, they used to do yoga on those paddle boards.
17: Yeah, yeah, done that.
18: In the ocean.
17: Yeah, exactly.
18: I just think that's the coolest thing to do.
17: And no gas unless you've eaten beans.
18: Thank you.
17: Right?
18: That's right.
17: That's right.
18: Or unless you take Beano.
17: That's it.
18: Mm-hmm.
17: Beano. I haven't thought of that in a long time. Gene, thank you so much.
18: Thank you. I'm sorry about the white lace.
17: Yeah, I'll take my sunglasses off as soon as you leave the studio.
18: Prepared. And don't anybody complain about this weather or you will have Steph sick you down.
17: No, you're going to do the thing with the spoon. I'll do the glove thing.
18: Okay, the glove and
17: how
18: spoon.
17: How dare you, sir?
18: We just came up with a great name for a restaurant. The Glove and Spoon.
17: The Glove and Spoon. Gene Valaitis between 9 and noon. Who was caller number 14, Greg?
19: Oh, Christy in Port Robinson.
17: Oh, love it. Congratulations.
19: Very excited.
17: Oh, I'm excited for you, Christy. You have $100 in OLG vouchers. Lotto 649, the gold ball jackpot comes up tomorrow night. Now, I've been doing this show just over 2 years full time. We have not yet had a full big lottery winner, so that means we're due.
18: Yeah, oh, definitely.
17: Definitely due. 745. Let's take a look at the roads.
1: Major routes are looking good this morning. Thompson Road on ramp to the Fort Erie bound QEW does remain closed, and Fort Erie bound QEW at Gilmore, there is a right lane block for construction, but it's not causing us any slowdown.

0: blocked there for construction as well. 406 is up to speed in both directions. 405, 420 and Highway 58 looking good. 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I'm Giles Tingey, 610 CKTB Time Saver Traffic, next in 15 minutes.
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1: Well, good morning to you and happy Tuesday. A short work week. We got to fit 5 days into four. I think we can do it just fine. We usually hear from our good friend Moshe Lander on Mondays, kind enough to join us this morning. Good morning, Moshe.
2: Good morning.
1: So glad to have you along. You're going to take us to California this morning.
2: Oh, yes. Well, it's certainly a nice destination these days.
1: Yeah. Well, you know what? It is so hot. It kind of feels like it's California. But we're actually going to talk about the minimum wage there. And this is something they did back in 2024. They took the minimum wage to $20 an hour for fast food workers. And so now this has been going on long enough for us to see some results of this. And economists are weighing in. What are they seeing?
2: Well, guess what happens when minimum wage goes up, whether it's in the food industry or anywhere else? It leads to some amount of unemployment. It's

0: some point, the idea of replacing humans with technology becomes unavoidable, or it becomes too attractive to avoid making the switch. Workers make mistakes. They get tired. They get frustrated. Anybody who's worked in the food and beverage industry knows that it's one of the hardest jobs out there, in part because you're dealing with people at one of their worst moments. They're hungry. They're cranky, and they want that food. So when you start paying them more, technology, which doesn't have those problems, it doesn't get tired, it's not emotional, it's not going to push back if you get angry that your order isn't right, and in fact, it's not going to make an error with your order, it becomes really easy to just say, okay, we're making the switch, you're fired.
1: Okay, and is that what happened in California with this move?
0: Yep. Pretty much. You dress it up in a variety of ways, but, in a different context, we've talked before, for as much as all of us would like to think that we're underpaid, the unfortunate reality is none of us are underpaid. If you think that you're worth $20 an hour, you would never accept a wage offer that's less than that. But the same sort of idea then works for the firm. If the firm feels that you're worth less than $20 an hour, they would never offer you $20 an hour. It doesn't matter what the law says. They're going to say, forget it. If that's the option, pay you the minimum that the law requires, or don't hire you at all, then you're out of here. And so, unfortunately, there were a lot of workers that are saying maybe worth $18 or $19 to their fast food company. And then when the government comes along and says, well, now you have to pay $20, they say, hey, I didn't mind paying you $17 an hour. That's a deal. $20, you're no longer the deal. I'm going to replace you with technology. We've already seen that start in Canada. And each time the minimum wage goes up, this is increasingly likely to catch more and more people in that net. The unfortunate part of it is that when you think about who is minimum wage meant to protect, it's the very workers that are going to be the first ones out the door. So there's a little bit of a problem behind the idea of minimum wage. It's an easy political way to say that you're trying to address cost of living issues or to try and help those most at risk. But unfortunately, minimum wage usually rebounds and does the exact opposite.
1: Yeah, take it back to Canada here, Moshe. I've been doing a lot of driving recently. My family lives quite a distance away from me, so I'm on the road a lot. And I've noticed that the en routes on the 401, they have, you can't order from a person anymore. You have to go to one of those kiosks if you want to get yourself something at one of those restaurants. So, it's technology is already here, even though our minimum wage isn't quite to that point.
0: Right. And don't forget that even when we're talking about $20 U.S. For minimum wage in California, you're also talking about people that are living in Los Angeles, San Diego, San Francisco, outside in the Silicon Valley area. $20 is not going to get you particularly far anyway. So that's going to put you in a huge cost of living problem. I know that when we talk about 40,000 U.S., we think that, hey, that's a good living. Non-California, where some of those areas are some of the most expensive places to live in the continental U.S. So, even though we have a minimum wage here in Canada, it is something that you are seeing, and you're correct. And most fast food places, even outside the en routes, even when you go into the cities, are pushing you towards those kiosks, or machines are making your drinks for you. It's only a matter of time, again, before a minimum wage goes up and they say, all right, here's another batch of jobs that we can automate out as well.
1: What they want to do now as well, in New York and California, is they want to put up a $30 minimum wage for people working in the hotels. They're looking to the hospitality sector. And what do you anticipate might happen with that? Because that's quite a big increase.
0: It is, and the same thing is coming. So I don't know if you've seen it at any of the airports you've traveled through. I'm flying around Canada to various teaching positions or to offer lectures on a variety of topics. I've started seeing some of these floor cleaners that are automated. They look exactly like a tiny little mini Zamboni, and there's nobody pushing it around like you would normally see late at night. This thing's just doing itself. And so it's very similar to what's the little contraption, the Roomba, that goes around down.
1: Yeah.
0: And we'll dust for your home, or we'll mop your home type thing. Same thing then, just on a much more industrial scale. So at what point, when you push it into the whole hotel industry, are you next likely to see something going around cleaning the floors without a human attached to it? Or where you have somebody right now who will come through your room and replace your towels. I've been at sushi restaurants where that sushi restaurant will bring me my dishes and I have to take it off. So at what point then is it going to be the same sort of logic that you have a machine that basically goes in and replaces the towels? At some point, I'm sure I'm going to see a video of something that's capable of changing linens and things like that on the bed. You know, it's coming. And yeah, when you increase that minimum wage, you think you're doing everybody a favor. All you're doing is you're racing them into unemployment. If not now, then at some point coming soon.
1: Yeah, I think it's a combination of these things, right? It's like the push to increase the minimum wage, but also that the technology is going to be there. So of course, businesses are going to adopt it to increase the bottom line. What happens to entry-level jobs, though? Because that's, you know, a big sector of like who we're talking about here. These are the first jobs people have.
0: Yeah, and so how many times have we heard young people say that I can't get a job without experience and I can't get experience without a job, and then we're creating a set of jobs that are no longer going to exist for them to get experience. So it's not just that they're going to lack the ability to get that entry-level position. Those things are starting to disappear quickly. But without that experience, it's going to make it harder to get jobs higher up the value chain later in life. And so part of the reason why we're seeing so many young people sitting on mom and dad's couch well into their 20s and 30s is in part because as these jobs start to disappear, the number of people that want those jobs is not disappearing. So we have a situation as well then where more and more people are getting shut out of the market, whether by technology or just intense competition. And remember, too, that intense competition for those jobs keeps wages down. So even if you manage to get the job, you're not necessarily getting paid a wage that's going to allow you to be able to get off of mom and dad's couch. So it has huge implications, and something that maybe we can talk about next week is that it starts to change the economics of marriage and the economics of having kids as well. And so part of everything that we're seeing changing demographically, and even the need then for immigrants to be able to keep the economy chugging along, is in part driven by just some basic decisions like these that you would never think have anything to do with those other complicated factors that appear later on.
1: You're making me think of, I saw the Devil Wears Prada 2 yesterday, of the line from the first movie, a million girls would die to have this job. And that's kind of like, you know, what I'm thinking about with like these minimum wage jobs, there's less and less of them, that there's going to be so many people lined up.
0: Yeah, and that's exactly it, right? So when you start to have these job fairs and things like that to try and figure out, well, we have a job and we can't possibly filter through. I mean, beyond the fact that, of course, you can use AI to filter through resumes now, so even the HR person starts to go missing. The other part of it, too, then, is that when you have so many people competing for a limited job, then you have to go to, like, the 10th tiebreaker, the 20th tiebreaker, and sometimes those things are pretty abstract, or they're highly subjective, or they could even be discriminatory, right? So once you realize that everybody applying for this job has the same education, or the same background, or the same whatever, what's the only distinguishing factor? Sometimes it's something as simple as that person looks like me, and while it's a terrible thing to say, you know, you would never consider it to be one of your top 10, 15 factors, but at some point we say, I can't distinguish one from the other because there's just so many people competing for these jobs and their resumes look all the same. Again, things that you would never think would matter start to show up, and it's terrible to do. But, you know, again, it might be reinforcing stereotypes or nasty sorts of things that would like to root out of society, yet they keep sticking their heads back up.
1: And Moshe, we do have to offer our condolences for your Buffalo Sabres. I didn't know if you would be available this morning. You know, I know it's a hard time for you and all the Sabres fans, of course.
0: You know, Buffalo fans know that the banana peel is never far away. So, you know, false hope on Saturday. I think they outplayed in the second and third periods. So it was heartbreaking to see that the play goes back one way and doesn't come back, and that's it. But there's always October, and Bill's season's only a few months away.
1: Oh my goodness, it's never ending with these sports. Moshe, always appreciate your time.
0: Thanks so much.
1: Moshe Lander, Sabres fan, of course. But more importantly, or maybe not, I don't know, I guess I should have asked him. This is really up to him. He's senior lecturer in economics at Concordia University in Montreal. Let's head to the newsroom.
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6: Good morning. I'm Matt Holmes. 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We've got a hot one out there today right now. It's 27 with the humidity. Coming up, gunfire in Fort Erie, defense partnerships failing, and Meta set for more layoffs. First check on traffic.
7: QEW Thompson Road on ramp to the Fort Erie bound QEW. That's closed for construction. Also Fort Erie bound at Gilmore. Construction's blocking the right lane. Toronto bound, the Bertie on ramp to Toronto bound QEW right lane blocked, and Toronto bound at Gilmore right lane blocked there for construction. 406 continues to run well in both directions. 405, 420 and Highway 58 looking good. 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I'm Giles Tingey, 610 CKTV Time Saver Traffic, next in 15 minutes.
6: In news, a man is facing charges after a shooting this weekend in Fort Erie. Niagara Regional Police say they were called early Sunday morning to the area of Niagara Boulevard and John Street. Two men were reportedly involved in a fight. Police found a bullet casing at the scene. There were no injuries in the incident. Later Sunday evening, police found the suspect vehicle and arrested 28-year-old Samuel Sawyer from Fort Erie. Sawyer is now facing a number of weapons charges. The Niagara Regional Police, meantime, will also be lacing it up once again this summer in support of the Hamilton Health Sciences Foundation. CKTV's Christine Jansen with the details.
8: On June 11th, the NRPS Emergency Task Unit will run a half marathon to raise funds for the Women's and Newborn Health Unit at McMaster Children's Hospital. Now in its fifth year, the tradition honors a hospital that has made a profound difference in the lives of many families across the region. Last year's run raised over $4,500, and this year, they're aiming even higher. To donate, you can follow the link through their social media. Reporting in Niagara, I'm Christine Jansen for 610 CKTV News.
6: Former Conservative leader Aaron O'Toole says he's disappointed by a U.S. announcement about pausing a long-standing military board with Canada. U.S. Undersecretary of Defense Policy Enbridge Colby posted the change on social media, saying Canada has failed to make credible progress on its defense commitments. O'Toole says the timing is strange as Canada has ramped up its defense spending.
9: Very, very disappointed. Not entirely shocked, but I'm hopeful that common sense and cooler heads will prevail, and we can get back to probably the world's best partnership in terms of an alliance.
6: The board was formed in 1940 with then-President Franklin Roosevelt to manage the defense partnership between Canada and the U.S. A surge of Americans, meantime, are searching through their genealogical records in hopes of finding a Canadian ancestor to claim Canadian citizenship under a recently introduced change to the Canadian Citizenship Act. Leah Larkin is from the San Francisco Bay Area and says that as a Cajun who grew up in southern Louisiana, the implementation of Bill C-3 could restore some of the dignity that was stripped from our ancestors.
10: Even if I never move to Canada, I think my children might. But even if I never move there, I will just be proud to be Canadian.
6: Bill C-3 took effect in December and has removed the so-called first-generation limit on citizenship for people born or adopted outside of Canada to a Canadian citizen. That means citizenship was passed down automatically through generations of descendants subsequently born outside of Canada. A new study says one in five pregnant people in Ontario were not properly screened for syphilis, a preventable disease that can be fatal when it's passed from mother to baby.
11: Data published in the Canadian Medical
4: Medical Association Journal examined health administrative data for more than 550,000 pregnancies in Ontario between 2018 and 2023. It found more than 44,000 pregnant people were not screened for syphilis with a blood test when they should have been in the first trimester or at the initial prenatal visit. Data shows the sooner syphilis is diagnosed and treated in pregnancy, the less chance there is of adverse outcomes. The consequences of missed or late screenings can include miscarriage, stillbirth, preterm birth, developmental delay, blindness, and deafness. Naira Ahmed, The Canadian Press.
6: And in tech news, Meta is telling its North American employees to work from home on Wednesday. It's not a good thing.
5: That's the day it plans to lay off 10% of its workforce. Affected employees will be notified that morning. Some 7,000 employees will be shifted into new roles at the company. The job cuts come as the social media and tech giant incorporates more artificial intelligence into its operations.
6: For more news in Niagara, go to our website, 610cktb.com. In sports, Alex Newhook was the hero again for the Montreal Canadiens. This in overtime of Game 7 for the second consecutive series. Newhook scoring the winner. It's a 3-2 win for Montreal over Buffalo last night to eliminate the Sabres from the NHL playoffs. Montreal now moving on to the Eastern Conference Final. They'll play Carolina. Game 1 is set for Thursday night down in Raleigh. Over in the Western Conference, that final will begin on Wednesday night with Colorado hosting Vegas for Game 1. The PWHL going into a Game 4 for their best of 5 Walter Cup Final Series. Ottawa scoring the game winner with under a minute to play last night in regulation. They beat Montreal 2-1. Montreal still lead that best of 5 series, though, 2-1. The Game 4 is set for Wednesday night. Blue Jays, they lost their series opener against the Yanks 7-6 in the Bronx yesterday. Dylan Cease will get the start tonight in Game 2. On the hard court, Victor Wembanyama with 41 points, 24 rebounds for the Spurs. They win 122-115 in double overtime against Oklahoma City. The East Final between the Knicks and the Cavs, that tips off tonight. Your weather's next.
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6: Forecast, the heat warning remains yellow from Environment Canada with 30 or 37 with the humidex today being the expected highs. We've got a shower or a late day thunderstorm that could pass through and give us cooler temperatures overnight down to 13. Tomorrow, maybe a shower still early in the day, but mostly a mix of sun and cloud, a high of 17. Sunny and 14 on Thursday. Cloud cover, 19 degrees on Friday.
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1: Oh, Greg, did you know today, May the 19th, is the anniversary of the day that Marilyn Monroe famously performed Happy Birthday for President John F. Kennedy?
17: Yes.
1: In 1962. I knew you would know that. Of all the people I knew you would know.
17: Yeah, and I actually watched the clip this morning.
1: Oh, wow. Okay.
17: I could pull it up here again. The film portion is, we can't see, is pretty grainy.
1: Yeah. It's such a...
17: Like, that could have been an impersonator, and we wouldn't...
1: No
17: We
1: idea.
17: Wouldn't know.
1: No. But that's, like, film at that time. We didn't all have iPhones in our pockets.
17: Right. Like, 100 years ago today, in 26, back in 1926...
1: Did they call it 26?
17: Yeah,
1: you
17: they
1: think
17: did.
1: Back
17: yeah.
1: then, they
17: back
1: were
17: in
1: like,
17: 26.
1: Oh, yeah, back in 26.
17: Thomas Edison spoke on the radio for the first time.
1: Oh.
17: And like most of us, when our microphone is put in front of our face, we don't know what to say.
1: No. He didn't know what to say?
17: He had no idea what to say. And he said that. I don't know what to say. This is the first time I've ever spoken to one of these things. Good night. And that's it. He knows when to cut a bit off.
1: That's how I'm going to start the show tomorrow. A couple of the stories I want to cover with our roundtable guests, Martha Lockwood's going to be here, Rachel Braithwaite as well, looking forward to speaking with both of them, is that the Joint Board of Management overseeing Niagara's Provincial Offenses Court is asking the government to hike our ticket fines. So basically, if you get caught speeding, they want you to pay more money. Apparently, these ticket fines have been frozen for many, many years since the 90s and have had long frozen $5 administrative fee. They're saying that this no longer covers the rising costs of running local courts. So during a report presented to Niagara Region's Corporate Services Committee, they said that the fines and fees have failed to keep pace with inflation since the province transferred responsibility for administrating the Provincial Offenses Act courts to municipalities in 2001. The administrative costs per charge in Niagara increased from $44.98 in 2009 to $97.99 in 2023. So it's up 118%, and you heard about that $5 fee that they add on to tickets. The current fine speed, the current speeding fine structure is $2.50 a kilometer for 1 to 19 kilometers over, $3.75 a kilometer for 20 to 29 kilometers and over, and $6 a kilometer for 30 to 49 kilometers and over. For 50 kilometers and over, that's stunt driving, and that's a mandatory court appearance. The POA courts in Ontario handle non-criminal charges and bylaw infractions, as well as process tickets for traffic violations, trespassing, and noise complaints. So they basically want you to pay more if you get caught speeding because the fines have been frozen since the 90s.
17: Now, do we add that to the don't ask, don't tell 20K over on the highway?
1: Yeah. That's exactly
17: does it
1: what's going.
17: Start at 120, and then so 50 over 120, or is it 50 over 1?
1: 50 over 110.
17: 110.
1: Yeah,
17: right.
1: Because we got 110 around here.
17: Yes.
1: Yeah.
17: Grimsby area.
1: I'll tell you though, people are definitely starting at 130.
17: If
1: you're not going 130,
17: you're slow.
1: You are getting someone coming right up behind you, angry, going around. Showing you fingers, you know which one.
17: And I'm at 120 going, ooh, is anyone in line, you know?
1: I know.
17: And then, you know, five cars pass me at 130 and I go, ah, fine. I mean,
1: oh,
17: officer, get them.
1: Exactly. That's the key, right? You always have to...
17: Just be a little slower than someone else.
1: You gotta be slower than the fastest guy.
17: Yeah.
1: When a bear is chasing you, you gotta be faster than the slowest guy.
17: I don't have to outrun the bear. I have to outrun you.
1: Right. That's it. So it's opposite when it comes to speeding. Because they're not out there handing out tickets for that, which we appreciate. But those fees, like you ever get a parking ticket and the parking ticket is $12 and then you owe $55 for some reason.
17: Even like a bag of grapes.
1: Yeah.
17: You know, mm-hmm. I saw $3.99 a pound.
1: Yeah.
17: Which is the most I'll pay. But then, like, that bag of grapes, that feels like a pound. Oh, $3.99. And mm-hmm. you think you're just paying $3.99. I get to the register. It's $13.49, please.
1: Yeah. And then you can't, there's not a little basket to take grapes out.
17: Yeah.
1: Right?
17: You eat them.
1: Yeah. Take a few out. Anyway, that'll be one of the topics we get to on our roundtable. If you have thoughts, you can always send them at 905-688-2582. It's 8:15. Let's take a look at the roads.
7: Major routes are looking good this morning. We do have some closures that may affect your journey. Thompson Road on ramp to the Fort Erie bound QEW is closed. Also QEW Fort Erie bound at Gilmore. The right lane is blocked for construction. On the opposite side, Toronto bound QEW at Gilmore, right lane blocked down. And the Bertie on ramp to Toronto bound QEW, right lane blocked there. 406 is up to speed. That's running well this morning. 405, 420 and Highway 58, incident and volume free. 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I'm Giles Tengi, 610 CKTV Time Saver. Traffic next in 15 minutes.
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6: Forecast, a yellow heat warning from Environment Canada with hot and humid temperatures right through the day today. 30 feeling like 37 with the humidex. That's the high. We've got a risk of a late afternoon thunderstorm, though, that's going to bring through some cooler temperatures tonight down to 13. Tomorrow, more seasonal. 17 during the day with a mix of sun and cloud, maybe a shower early. Sunny and 14 on Thursday. Clouds, 19 degrees on Friday.
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1: Well, good morning to you, and back here on a Tuesday morning, back here in studio on a Tuesday morning for the first time in a long time, Jeff Bolachowski here, Armstrong Strategy Group. Jeff, how does it feel to be back in your usual time slot?
2: Feels familiar somehow.
1: Yeah.
2: I've been here before.
1: We have been.
2: A couple of times.
1: Yeah, although it's been a while.
2: It has. It's been, we've switched off from Wicked Wednesdays now.
1: Yeah.
2: Back to, Taco Tuesdays.
1: We'll get you back on, Wicked Wednesdays for sure. Do you have a nice long weekend?
2: I did. Wonderful, warm, peaceful. Got to watch some fireworks, which is always nice.
1: Yeah, did you like the fireworks?
2: I always enjoy fireworks.
1: I'm lucky that I don't have dogs that are firework reactive. I do feel for those folks in, like, Niagara Falls, because they've got the fireworks every evening, you know?
2: Yeah.
1: But my dogs are just like, okay, whatever.
2: Yeah, every evening feels like it's far too much in my mind. I would hate to own a dog who reacts to stuff like that.
1: Yeah.
2: I would hate to own any kind of pet in that situation, but once in a while, it's a nice treat.
1: It is. It is. Keep it for the long weekends, for sure. All right. Well, you mentioned taco, and today is Tuesday, so that could be eating, or it could be Trump always chickens out. He was supposed to bomb Iran, but he said he's not going to, but just to be ready. Where are we at in this conflict?
2: Well, Donald Trump is still trying to find some way to get out of the war. It really seems to me like he's gotten tired of the combat in Iran. He thought it was going to go much like Venezuela. He was just going to go in there, behead the regime, and you know they were just going to fold and do whatever he wanted. He didn't realize that Iran has been preparing for this for a long time and that they've had contingency plans in place. And you can see that Iran's war effort is very strategic. They are deliberately taking actions that they know are going to promote their achieve their strategic goal of destabilizing and weakening America, of specifically weakening the Trump regime, whereas Donald Trump just kind of continues to flail, continues to change his plans every couple of days. No one really knows what he's trying to do. And I think that's the problem. Not even he knows what he's trying to do. This is the flaw of his plan. You don't go into something as important as a war without a strategy. And it's very clear that is what Donald Trump did. He went in with no strategy, and he is now paying the price.
1: Well, I think we're all paying the price when it comes to the price of the pumps.
2: Oh, yes, we are.
1: Yeah. Okay, and then in other sort of Donald Trump news, the U.S. has now decided to suspend this joint defense board that we have, the Canada-U.S. Defense Board, which has been in place since 1940.
2: Yes, this was established during World War II.
1: Okay.
2: This was even before the United States was in the war. It was set up to ensure that, say, if Germany or Japan decided to attack North America, we would be prepared. We would have them on our side. We would work together to repel the invasion. These days, it's consultative on things like, what is the strategy for modernizing NORAD? How are we going to work together to coordinate our militaries? The fact that it's not as important as it once was, it's still an important symbolic link between Canada and the United States. The fact that the Trump administration has decided to pull out of this board is quizzical, incomprehensible, perhaps not entirely surprising. My guess is it's probably a pressure tactic over Canada's decision to purchase whether it's going to be the F-35 or the JAS 39 Gripen air superiority fighter.
1: Now, what I heard in terms of analysis on this over the weekend is that this is more about, you know, gearing up for CUSMA, the CUSMA debates, which are coming up a little later this year, that this is kind of the start of this. Is that, what was your read on that?
2: I think that's part of it. I think the other part of it is that Canada is very deliberately trying to move away from American sourcing on all of its military procurement. And they want to make it clear that, no, you can't move away from us, and if you do that, we're going to punish you or, you know, find some other way to make your life miserable or otherwise express our disapproval. To me, this is just how the Trump administration operates. The old deal that America used to offer countries was, hey, we're going to put our arm around you. We are going to make you part of the family. We're going to give you privileges. We're going to align and have joint protection with you. And we're not going to ask anything too onerous of you. Except that you take our sides in all these world disputes and, you know, if China is mean or if the Soviet Union is mean, we expect you to align with us against them. Trump now acts much like the Soviet Union did during the Cold War, where he says, hey, the deal is you do what we want, and if you don't, we're going to come in and beat you up, and there's nothing in it for you. You just get to, you follow our lead. You're on our side whether you like it or not.
1: Mm-hmm.
2: If you don't want to be on our side, too bad. We're going to make you on our side. this is very much a reversal from the way things used to be. And it just speaks to Trump's philosophy on the use of power. He does not believe in the power of persuasion. He does not believe in the power of leading by example. He believes in any power he has to club you with it as hard as he can.
1: And, you know, there's a feeling among some that it's like, we just hold our breath and we wait until this is over. Eventually he won't be president anymore. But I think mainly, you know, more of the prevailing impacts of all of this have been that it's just now that our eyes have been open to how reliant we have been on the U.S., whether it be economically or defense, that we just will never go back.
2: Yeah, this has been a debate throughout the history of Canada, and people in your generation and mine were about in the same age bracket where we have simply never had to have this discussion. But when you go back to the period before World War II, this was a discussion all the time. There was always that fear that the United States was casting its eyes avariciously north. There was talk, for example, during the war that they wanted Newfoundland. At the time, there were Canadian plans in place to defend Canada in the event of an American invasion because nobody quite knew if they could be trusted. Nobody quite knew what their intentions were. We are now going back to this situation where the Americans are avaricious. They are clearly casting their eyes hungrily northward. There is strong evidence that they have interfered in the referendum process for separation in Alberta. The question then becomes, can we trust the United States? Ultimately, when you get back to these decisions that the Americans are often angry about, many of these are consequences of their own actions. For example, we are only reconsidering the F-35 because they have threatened our sovereignty. Either they don't understand this, or they do understand it and they don't care. Either way, it reinforces the case for not buying more American equipment.
1: All right, let's turn to provincial politics now, Jeff. About half of Ontarians say their impression of Premier Doug Ford has worsened in recent months. 56% believe that the province is heading in the wrong direction. This is according to Post Media Leger survey. Barely over a third, 36%, said that they believe the province is headed in the right direction. The poll also found that Premier Ford is polarizing, having the highest favorability at 33%, but also unfavorability at 59%. That's an interesting juxtaposition there.
2: I think the plane saga really hurt him. The plane saga is one of those things that you could distill very easily to any person. Usually when we talk about some of these political issues, you and I have to go kind of into the weeds on legislation and stuff. With the plane one, anyone could just go, what? He bought a plane?
1: Without telling us first?
2: And it cost how many million dollars?
1: And they paid for the down payment in January and we just found about this now?
2: Oh yeah. That's one of those things that even the most politics illiterate person in the world can understand. And it's one of those things where this is a country where people got mad over basically claiming a glass of orange juice.
1: The orange juice saga of 2007 or whatever it was.
2: God knows what year it is. So if we get this mad over a glass of orange juice, imagine how mad we get over a plane. So this is one of those things where people look at Doug Ford, who sells himself as a guy who's all about fiscal discipline, and they go, wait, he bought this plane? What does that say about him? I think it's definitely hurt him. The fact that he is doing this bad when the Liberals have no leader and the NDP are just kind of wandering in the woods right now, it's really not good news for him. I think when the Liberals begin to sort things out, that's when you're going to see things turn really bad for Mr. Ford.
1: All right, locally, Jeff, just looking over, we've been sort of updating local politics as the municipal election is now open for candidates. I don't think there's anybody new since we chatted last week who've thrown their hat in just yet.
2: No, I continue to watch what's going to go on in Welland. Last I checked, Mayor Campion had not waded into that race. There's a couple of city councilors who have entered the field. And there are a lot of eyes on Campion in terms of, is he a potential candidate for regional chair?
1: Mm-hmm.
2: So I think what Campion is going to do is one of the big questions in municipal politics right now. All eyes, well, maybe most eyes, are on him, wondering what his path is going to be, how this is going to play out, if he's the guy, if he's not the guy, or if he wants to be mayor again.
1: All right. Well, you can just tap dance a little bit there, Jeff. Oh, there we go. No, he has not put his name in. Yeah. So we've got, Natasha, Bergen, Pat Kilkio, Gary Graziani, Brandon Simon, and Graham Speck, who have all put their names in. So we've got five in for Welland, and that's the most in terms of a mayoral, competition. so far.
2: Yeah, you've got a sitting city councilor and the current regional councilor all lined up to run for that seat. Campion has to ask himself, do I think I can win against these two opponents who are very different ideologically, or do I want to potentially back out knowing that there is the potential that there might be this safer gig as the regional chair waiting for me?
1: Mm-hmm.
2: And there would still be scrutiny on me because there has been a lot of scrutiny as to the changes to the region recently. But potentially for him, he would have the benefit of not having to run for re-election.
1: And a lot of time here, too, right? Because they have until, what, August something to get their name in?
2: Yeah, they have plenty of time. He doesn't have to make his decision on being mayor until August. I think the province is trying to run out the clock to some extent before they decide exactly who the next regional chair is going to be.
1: Get through all of them.
2: Yeah, well, they have a very tough decision on their hands. I think as we discussed last time, there are two clear front runners in some of the names that have been listed publicly, Foster and Campion.
1: Mm-hmm.
2: I think they probably like Campion because he's a reliable conservative, but at the same time, they recognize that he's a mayor and that creates some complications. I think Foster is probably the more logistically probable, but at the same time, they're going to have some questions as to whether or not he's a team player. As far as I know, he may not be a card-carrying conservative. So that's what this government is really looking for. They're looking for a card-carrying conservative who they know is going to push those provincial priorities that have been baked into the strong mayor powers. You can only use them to promote provincial priorities.
1: Right. And yet, you know, is that the benefit of the region as a whole for that to be the person?
2: Well, they would say that it's the benefit to the region as a whole, but ultimately opinions are going to differ on that. And they're probably going to differ depending on whether you're a conservative or not. I think anyone who is not a card-carrying progressive conservative is going to have a different opinion on that. So their thought is, if they can appoint someone who's going to reliably promote their agenda when it comes to things like building more homes, that is going to be a positive. The question is it going to be a positive statistically? Thus far, they have not been very successful in meeting their objective of building 1.5 million new homes. So is this approach that they're taking working? I would say the evidence suggests not very well.
1: Jeff, always a pleasure. Thanks for coming in today.
2: Anytime.
1: Jeff Bolachowski, Armstrong Strategy Group. Let's head off to the newsroom. Matt, standing by.
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5: 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We've got summer-like temperatures again today right now, feeling like 26 degrees with the humidity. Coming up, the heat warning continues. Trump changes his mind again and no robots on flights. First check on traffic.
6: QEW Thompson Road on ramp to the Fort Erie bound. QEW is closed for construction. QEW Fort Erie bound at Gilmore. The right lane is shut down for ongoing road work. On the opposite side, Toronto bound QEW at Gilmore right lane also closed there for construction, not causing us any delays. However, 406 looking good in both directions. 405, 420 and Highway 58 incident and volume free. 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I'm Giles Tingey, 610 CKTB Time Saver Traffic, next in 15 minutes.
5: In news, a yellow heat warning once again today as hot, humid air covers the Niagara region. Environment Canada says we can expect a daytime high around 30 degrees, but it will feel closer to 37 with the humidity. Officials reminding everyone to check in on those with greater risk of heat illness and watch for signs of heat exhaustion. The forecast showing a risk of showers or a thunderstorm later in the day, which should bring more seasonal temperatures back to the region for tomorrow. Police say the death of a woman found in a St. Catharines home on Friday is being treated reported as a homicide. Niagara Regional Police said they were called to a home near Lake Street and Lakeshore Road on Friday afternoon for reports of two people without vital signs. They say the officers found a woman dead inside the home. Investigators say a man was also taken to hospital with non-life-threatening injuries. Anyone with information should contact police. Well, the U.S., or more accurately, Donald Trump, has once again changed its mind on Iran.
7: U.S. President Donald Trump says he's holding off on a planned attack of Iran. Trump made this announcement on his Truth Social platform. He said he made the decision after talking to the leaders of Saudi Arabia, the United Arab Emirates, and Qatar. Now, interestingly enough, Trump described it as, quote, our attack on Iran. It's not unclear if he meant to include the Gulf Arab states, which have been increasingly worried about Iran. There have been some thoughts that some may be trying to reach deals with Iran. Others, like the UAE, have sharpened their language against Iran, accusing it of committing terrorism or piracy by holding its stranglehold on the Strait of Hormuz, through which about 20% of natural gas and crude oil once passed. Now, it remains unclear what this is going to mean for the ongoing ceasefire. It's been shaky, to say the least. Just this weekend, we saw an attack on the Barakah nuclear power plant here in the United Arab Emirates. Now, the UAE hasn't said who it believes is responsible, but Iran and Iranian-backed Shia militias launched numerous drone attacks during the war. Iran itself hasn't claimed it, but it continues to show people in the street armed with weapons, insisting they're ready to resume the fight. But all sides here seem to be wanting to try to negotiate, but there's just no sign of any breakthrough, particularly over the Strait of Hormuz, Iran's nuclear program, or other issues that make the Middle East just remain on edge.
5: Defense Minister Dave McGuinty set to make an announcement today at the home base of the Canadian Forces Snowbirds team in Saskatchewan. Comes amid speculation about the future of the aerial acrobatic squadron. Recently, during question period, McGuinty said the team's aircraft fleet is approaching the end of its life, but the Snowbirds would continue air demonstrations as long as the planes remain safe. He noted Canadians can be rest assured that they'll be able to enjoy the iconic Snowbird formation for generations to come. A surge of Americans are searching through genealogical records in hopes of finding a Canadian ancestor to claim Canadian citizenship under recently introduced changes to the Citizenship Act. Miriam Watson from Indianapolis, Indiana, says her grandmother was born in 1921 to Japanese immigrant parents in British Columbia.
8: My grandmother's name, it was Asako Ueda, and she was born in New Westminster, British Columbia. From what I understand, my grandmother lived in Canada up until the 1940s, up until World War II.
5: Watson said that Ueda later met an American military officer in Japan. They settled down in the United States, but Watson said her grandmother always talked about wanting to return to Canada, which she called home. And Southwest Airlines is no longer welcoming human-like robots aboard its flights.
9: Earlier this month, an employee of a Dallas-based company called the Robot Studio flew Southwest from Dallas Love Field to Las Vegas, along with a robot companion named Stewie. The company had bought a plane ticket for Stewie and had made sure its battery was FAA compliant. The very next day, Southwest banned human-like or animal-like robots from its flights, either as passengers or as checked baggage.
10: I'm Michael Kastner.
5: 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In sports, the Sabres playoff run is over. Buffalo pushing Game 7 with Montreal into overtime despite being down 2-0 after 20 minutes. Rasmus Dahlin scoring late in the third to send the game to OT, but in extra time, it was Alex Newhook scoring for the Habs. Montreal win the game 3-2, the series in 7 games. They now move on to play the Hurricanes in the Eastern Conference Final. Game 1 is set for Thursday night in Carolina. Over in the Western Conference Final, that will begin Wednesday with Colorado hosting Vegas for Game 1. The PWHL Walter Cup Final continues, Ottawa scoring the game winner with under a minute to play in regulation. They beat Montreal 2-1. Montreal now lead the best-of-five series 2-1. Game 4 is set for Wednesday night. Blue Jays losing the series opener against the Yanks 7-6 in the Bronx last night. Dylan Cease gets the start tonight for Game 2. On the hard court, the highly anticipated West Final tipped off in OKC. It did not disappoint either. The Thunder and Spurs going to double overtime before San Antonio could come away with a 122-115 win. Wemby with 41 points, 24 rebounds for the Spurs. The East Final, that's between the Knicks and the Cavs, tips off tonight. Your weather's next.
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11: What's up? Alien here. You know, from space. And, whoa, I'm loving people's reactions to the news that Lotto Max now has more chances to win, with up to 90 new prizes of $100,000. 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She also can't believe there's millions more to win every single draw. But it's real. 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
13: 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Lotto Max.
5: Forecast, the heat warning remains yellow from Environment Canada with 30 or 37 with the Humidex today being the expected highs. We've got a shower or a late day thunderstorm that could pass through and give us cooler temperatures overnight down to 13. Tomorrow, maybe a shower still early in the day, but mostly a mix of sun and cloud, a high of 17. Sunny and 14 on Thursday. Cloud cover, 19 degrees on Friday.
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1: Welcome in, and it's time for the roundtable on this Tuesday morning that feels a little bit like a Monday as we get our week started after a long weekend. And we're kicking it off with a group of great roundtable guests. We have Rachel Braithwaite with us, Executive Director of the Ontario Business Improvement Association. Good morning, Rachel.
19: Good morning.
1: And Reverend Martha Lockwood is with us as well, is Central United Church in Welland and Westminster in Niagara Falls. And Reverend, you are amped up this morning.
20: Well, I'm happy, but it's Southminster in Niagara Falls. Westminster's in St. Catharines.
1: Okay.
20: But you're close.
1: It's one of the
20: Minsters. Yes. I'm quite happy today. I'm quite pleased with the outcome of the hockey game last night. I am a Leafs fan, but we know they're, you know, I'm also used to disappointment and heartache. So I jumped on the bandwagon to cheer on the Habs. And even though I'm very close to Buffalo and I think they're a great team and a great fan base, I'm quite pleased that Montreal won last night.
1: All right. Now they're going to be facing the Hurricanes. What do you think of that?
20: Oh, it's going to be tough. Hurricanes are a really good team, but they've got some momentum going, but the Hurricanes are also rested. So I'm hoping that rest, because they swept their first two series 4-0, will kind of slow down their momentum.
1: Yeah,
20: they'll only be a Category 2 hurricane instead of a Category 4.
1: There you go. Rachel, I was just talking to Jeff Belichesky off the air, and he was mentioning the work that Armstrong Strategy Group did with your organization, this white paper on looking at Main Street housing, and some of the numbers that he was quoting in terms of, you know, how many vacant second-floor units might be available, not just across the province, but particularly here in St. Catharines. Is pretty eye-opening.
19: It absolutely is, and it's the hidden housing, right, that's untapped potential. So the infrastructure's there, it's built, but on our main streets, we have a lot of underutilized residential units. for various reasons, right? The building code is not the easiest to navigate, especially in older buildings, and it's very costly to do so. So, unfortunately, a lot of them are sitting empty, and you're right. In St. Catharines, I believe there's several hundred that are empty. You know, in the town of Lindsay, they guesstimate around 60% of their second floor residential is vacant. And in today's world, we need that housing. So I think it would be really good to see some supports put in place to get that utilized.
1: All right. Well, I'll dig into that paper a little bit. And Rachel, perhaps we could book you on for a separate interview to chat about that. Let's get into some of the stories of today. And that would be that region committee is asking the province, or wants to ask the province, to increase some administration fees for tickets. So ticket fines and administrative fees have not changed since 1993, apparently, Martha. I thought, wow. I mean, it's been a while. I'm going to knock on wood right now. It's been a while since I've gotten a speeding ticket, but it didn't seem like a 1993 price the last time it happened. What do you think about this idea of increasing fines by means of course, not only taking care of the costs that are incurred because, you know, people fight these things in the justice system, as is their right, but also decreases violations because we know that the penalties are so much stiffer.
20: Yeah, it's definitely a deterrent. I'm not sure that it was, that surprises me, 1993. It's been a long time since I've got a speeding ticket. And in the 90s, I was living in Pennsylvania. So, their prices are a little lower down there, at least were. But I know, like, for things like running a red light in Hamilton, that kind of stuff, it's a hefty fine. It's over $300. And I'm sure that's province wide. So, if it's a deterrent, I guess it's a good thing. Whether it will be or not, time will tell.
1: Yeah, part of the thing here, Rachel, is that the province is the one that has to change the administrative fees, and I think the administrative fees have gotten so much higher. It's a $5 administration fee right now, that they're saying it's about $100 apparently to the administrative side of all of this, which seems very high. I guess a lot of us are coming to court to say it wasn't me. The shaggy
19: defense.
1: I don't
19: know how you prove when you're caught doing it, right? But, yeah, I mean, I think, you know, there's two ways we can go. We cannot increase the fines and taxpayers have to fork out the bill, which I personally am not a fan of. Or we can increase the fines and those that are causing the issue get to pay for the solution, right? So I think it's about time to increase it, especially if it has not been increased that long. And that's the difference between the cost versus the income. You know, typically when you see fines and you see punishments, it's meant as a way to cover the cost and not cost taxpayers to kind of put in place. You know, there was an interesting comment in one of the articles, though, about apparently in Europe, the amount of fine you pay is dependent upon your income, which I thought was really interesting. You know, even, you know, maybe it's a case of what kind of car are you driving? You know, you got a Lamborghini, your fine goes up. I don't know.
1: Yeah, there you go. We'll take a quick break here on the roundtable. Rachel Braithwaite is with us, Ontario Business Improvement Association, Reverend Martha Lockwood. Let's see what's happening out there on the roads. Nobody speeding, hopefully.
6: QEW4 area bound at Gilmore. Construction's blocking the right lane. Toronto bound at Gilmore. The right lane is also blocked for construction. Bertie on ramp to Toronto bound QEW. Right lane blocked there. It's not causing us any delays, however. 406 is up to speed in both directions. 405, 4.

0: 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I'm Giles Tingey, 610 CKTV Time Saver Traffic, next in 15 minutes.
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2: Forecast, a yellow heat warning from Environment Canada with hot and humid temperatures right through the day today. 30 feeling like 37 with the humidex. That's the high. We've got a risk of a late afternoon thunderstorm, though, that's going to bring through some cooler temperatures tonight down to 13. Tomorrow, more seasonal, 17 during the day with a mix of sun and cloud, maybe a shower early. Sunny and 14 on Thursday. Clouds, 19 degrees on Friday.
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1: Welcome back into the roundtable as we get this short work week started with a great group. We've got Reverend Martha Lockwood with us and Ontario Business Improvement Association's Rachel Braithwaite. All right. So tomorrow is kind of a weird day for people who work at Meta. Everybody there, they've got close to 80,000 workers is told to work at home. And it's not just, take a day and work at home and enjoy your day. No, this is the day when they're going to cut 10% of its global workforce. So this is how people will find out. They'll just be at home, and at 4 a.m. local time, an email will go out letting them know if they're one of the new, you know, newly unemployed people. This is just absolutely brutal, Rachel. I thought particularly because, you know, we know about it and everybody, right? Like, there's so many articles of being written about this, and I just couldn't imagine being how anxious some of these people are going to be going to sleep tonight.
9: Oh, I agree with you completely. And I think that's the sad part. Like, I mean, maybe I'm naive, but I feel like many years ago, things like this weren't public news, right? That the employees actually found out first, which is the way it should be, as opposed to reading articles where it's using terms like a bloodbath and like that just increases your anxiety and your fear and makes it even the more worse. That and the fact that, you know, you're not private anymore. So these employees, everybody is going to be watching who got let go. Why did they let go? Let's judge them through social media. How is that fair anymore? Like, to me, that is something between the employer and the employee, and it should be private. Why? I mean, I know something this scale, don't get me wrong. Something this scale, I get it. It's a big news story. And maybe after the fact, that's when it comes out. But let's give those employees some respect and some privacy so that they can deal with this in the right way.
1: Yeah, Martha, I don't know if you've ever been fired. And I certainly have. Now, we had a thing going on where I was. It was like Thursdays people were getting fired. So every Thursday there was just a higher level of anxiety. And, you know, I just kind of knew it when it was my day, when it was going to happen, but very different from pre-announcing it to the media.
10: Mm-hmm. Well, I mean, Mark Zuckerberg is known for his

0: intelligence, not for his kindness or compassion. I think it's an awful way, and it's a cowardly way, because now the employer doesn't have to face those people that they're letting go. And and you saw that with Elon Musk and the U.S. government back when Trump first took over. It was the same thing, and public humiliations. And I don't know what their profit and loss statement is these days, but are they not making as many billions as they need to? Like, is there no loyalty to the employees that made them the conglomerate that they are?
1: Net income for Q1 is $26.8 billion on $56.3 billion in total revenue. So they're doing fine. It's all to invest in AI. Let's take it back to this side of the border and talk about the snowbirds. We're going to get an announcement today from Canada's Defense Minister. David McGuinty is visiting a 15-wing moose jaw in Saskatchewan to talk about what's going to happen as far as the future of the snowbirds. He told Question Period that air shows across North America are quietly being told they can't book the snowbirds for events in 2027 and that this summer will be their final season. What's that going to be like, Reverend, if that's what happens? Could this be the end of the snowbirds today?
0: I hope not. Now, if it's because the jets are old and maybe need to be replaced and could be a safety issue, that's one thing. And then over the years, replace them. But if it's to save a few bucks, I think there's places that they could save money better than that's a national treasure. And I can't imagine what the X in Toronto is going to be like in August, because probably the busiest day was air show day. So I hope it's a safety thing and they will replace the jets, but I guess we'll see.
1: There are CT-114 Tudor jets introduced in the 1960s, Rachel. I know neither I nor you are aviation experts. I know they do pretty good overhauls of these things every few years.
2: And, you know, I agree completely with Reverend Mather that they are a national treasure, right? Mm-hmm. And here closer to home, I know we're more familiar probably with the Lancaster that flies over from Hamilton. And to me, every time I see that or I hear it, it's a memory, and it's remembering the past, which is so important for us to remember, especially with those who fought and stood up for what was right. That is something that we need to make sure we remember. You know, obviously the snowbirds is a little bit different, but they are still a form of, you know, a national symbol that is about as well recruiting and empowering the younger folks to see and say, you know what, I want to do something like that when I'm older. And I think we're losing that a little bit. So to me, I agree and hope that there is a way to resurrect them, so to speak, and fix those aircrafts, because I think they bring more than what we think they do. Apparently in their last air show, Barrie Air Show, they generated nearly $11.3 million for the local economy through that. So there are big impacts, right, that we're just overlooking, I feel. And so it would be sad if we lose it.
1: All right. Well, like I said, it's an announcement later today. So we'll see what that is.
0: Well, 1960s isn't bad. I was introduced in the 1960s, and I'm still going strong.
1: You're doing great. You know, a new
0: exactly.
1: knee, and you're fine.
0: New knee, I'm ready.
1: Ready to rock. All right. Martha, I know you do weddings, right? You preside over
0: yes.
1: a lot of weddings. Okay.
0: Weddings, funerals, baptisms, I do it all.
1: Do you do any pre-wedding counseling? Do you get together with the couple before they get married?
0: Yes. Absolutely.
1: Now,
0: yeah.
1: Most
0: ministers do.
1: Yeah, and if a 16 and an 18-year-old came to you, how would you feel about that age? We're talking about this. Venezuela Fury, 16 years old. She is the daughter of Tyson Fury, who is best known as a boxer. Also, they had a reality show on Netflix, which is why I know about them. They made headlines recently when Venezuela got engaged to her boyfriend, and now they're married. They're 16 and 18, and they're embarking on their married life. And Reverend, you're shaking your head. You think a little bit too young?
0: The average of couples that I marry are 28 to 32. It's definitely gotten older. When I just performed a wedding a month or so ago, and the couple was 20, 24, and 26, and to me they're a little young, but they're established, they have their jobs and all that, but that's very young. And I think in Ontario, because I've never had someone come that young, 16, they'd have to have parental permission. So I'd want to have their both sets of parents in on it as well.
1: Yeah, absolutely.
0: Rachel, that would be a hard decision.
1: Rachel, you know, you probably look at your kids and you think back to when they were teeny tiny little babies and they're already growing so fast. This wouldn't be that many years from now, right?
2: No, yeah, I have a 13-year-old, so if she came and said I'm engaged, hell no. I think she'd be locked and I'd be charged with something. But anyway, yeah, it's interesting. I mean, this is in the UK, and growing up in the UK, it is quite different, right? There is a younger drinking limit or age, and, you know, different things like that. You know, 16, she'll be done high school. I graduated high school when I was 15, so she'll, you know, so she does, she'll, in her viewpoint, she'll be thinking that she's ready for adulthood. Let's all be honest, 16, you are definitely not ready for adulthood, especially when you're in the media, that she is. So I think, I mean, good luck to them. I know there's a lot of pretty nasty comments going around on socials, which is heartbreaking. You know, apparently her mom was engaged when she was 17, so it looks like it runs in the family a little bit. And I guess if they've got that TV show, they're still together, so that's a good sign. So who knows? I mean, you know, I'm not going to tear them apart. I'm going to say good luck. But yeah, if it was my daughter, no way.
1: Yeah, time will tell, right? You just, you know, sometimes people wait until their 30s and it doesn't work out, even though they've thought about this for a long time. And sometimes high school sweethearts make it and they don't. But we'll see. We'll see what goes on. Always a pleasure to speak to both of you. Thanks for stopping by today.
2: Thanks for having us.
0: Always great.
1: That is Rachel Braithwaite, Ontario Business Improvement Association, and Reverend Martha Lockwood, Central United Church in Welland and Southminster United Church in Niagara Falls. All right. Thanks to all of our guests. Thank you so much for listening. And hey, thank you, Greg.
3: And can't forget Leo Gorsi for joining us this morning from the Bowery.
1: Incredible. Incredible conversation. Jean's next.
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7: Good morning, I'm Matt Holmes. Hot and humid today right now. It already feels like 27 degrees. Coming up, a homicide investigation in St. Catharines. Americans look over their ancestry and more trouble for the Jackson family. First check on traffic.
8: QEW Thompson Road on ramp to Fort Erie bound. QEW remains closed for ongoing construction. Fort Erie bound at Gilmore, the right lane is blocked for construction. On the other side of the QEW, Toronto bound at Gilmore, construction blocking the right lane there also. None of these points of closure, however, causing any delays. 406 is up to speed in both directions. 405, 420 and Highway 58, incident and volume free. 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I'm Giles Tingey, 610 CKTV Time Saver Traffic, next in 15 minutes.
7: In news, our first heat warning of the year continues today as Environment Canada issuing a yellow heat warning yesterday. It continues today. Daytime highs expected to hit 30 degrees, but feel closer to 37 when you factor in the humidity. Officials say everyone spending long periods outdoors should be watching for signs of heat stroke and drink plenty of water. The heat is expected to snap later on tonight. More seasonal temperatures are set to return tomorrow. While homicide detectives are investigating after a woman was found dead inside a home in St. Catharines. Police were called to the home near Lake Street and Lakeshore Road on Friday afternoon. The original call reported two people were without vital signs. There's no word on the cause of the death of the woman. A man was also taken to hospital with non-life-threatening injuries. Niagara Regional Police are asking anyone with information to contact homicide detectives. The U.S. Undersecretary of Defense says the country is pausing a long-standing military board, saying Canada has failed to make credible progress on its defense commitments. Elbridge Colby says in a social media post that his department is pausing the Permanent Joint Board on Defense to reassess how this forum benefits shared North American defense. Former Conservative leader Aaron O'Toole is calling the move profoundly misguided.
9: I'm really disappointed because if I give Prime Minister Carney credit in any area, it's been reversing the decline in defense spending. I've been very public in support of that.
7: The board was established in 1940 as an advisory forum for U.S.-Canada bilateral defense cooperation. Now, this is a surge of Americans are searching through genealogical records in hopes of finding a Canadian ancestor to claim Canadian citizenship under recently introduced changes to the Citizenship Act. Colby Sibley was born and raised in Louisiana. He says that as an eighth-generation descendant of Acadians, his family roots could be traced back to Generation Zero. Agathe Doucette was baptized on January 19th, 1710 in Nova Scotia.
10: I always knew that my family had ties to Canada, Nova Scotia specifically.
7: Sibley said Doucette married to Pierre Petrie back in 1727, but the couple's lives were turned upside down in 1755 when British soldiers arrived at their door and kicked them out. A dozen Canadians among the 500 activists detained by Israel yesterday while on a Gaza-bound flotilla aiming to break Israel's naval blockade, which restricts the movement of goods and people in and out of Gaza.
1: The Israeli military boarded the boats wearing tactical gear in broad daylight, unlike previous interceptions, which mostly took place under the cover of night in international waters. Hamas has condemned Israel's attack on the flotilla, calling on the international community to pressure Israel to end its blockade, which has been in place for almost 20 years. The latest action comes just weeks after Israeli forces intercepted about 20 boats from the flotilla near a southern Greek island. It detained 175 activists, including two Canadians. Global Affairs Canada knows of the latest interception and has yet to comment.
7: More tariff news from south of the border as the U.S. is slapping most fresh mushrooms with tariffs of 2.84%. This comes after a U.S. Department of Commerce investigation, which the Canadian industry has called deeply flawed. Kelly Malone has the response from the Canadian mushroom growers.
11: They say the Commerce Department's investigation and its basis for the tariffs appears to be mainstream agricultural tax treatment. That includes provincial sales tax exemptions available to farmers generally. They say treating broad-based agricultural tax measures as unfair is contrary to common sense and unfairly penalizes Canadian mushroom growers for participating in programs available across the agricultural sector in any number of countries.
7: Separate anti-dumping tariffs are expected to be added later this month. And Jermaine Jackson is being ordered to pay over $6 million after a woman said the singer sexually assaulted her back in 1988.
12: Yesterday, a Los Angeles judge issued a default judgment after Jackson failed to take part in the case. Lawyers for the plaintiff said the 71-year-old brother of Michael Jackson could not be located to be served with court papers. Yesterday, the judge awarded Rita Butler Barrett $6.5 million.
7: For more news in Niagara, go to our website, 610cktb.com. In sports, Alex Newhook was the hero again for the Montreal Canadiens. This in overtime of Game 7 for the second consecutive series. Newhook scoring the winner. It's a 3-2 win for Montreal over Buffalo last night to eliminate the Sabres from the NHL playoffs. Montreal now moving on to the Eastern Conference Final. They'll play Carolina. Game one is set for Thursday night down in Raleigh. Over in the Western Conference, that final will begin on Wednesday night with Colorado hosting Vegas for game one. The PWHL going into a game four for their best of five Walter Cup final series. Ottawa scoring the game winner with under a minute to play last night in regulation. They beat Montreal 2-1. Montreal still lead that best of five series, though, 2-1. The game four is set for Wednesday night. Blue Jays, they lost their series opener against the Yanks 7-6 in the Bronx yesterday. Dylan Cease will get the start tonight in game two. On the hard court, Victor Wembanyama with 41 points, 24 rebounds for the Spurs. They win 122-115 in double overtime against Oklahoma City. The East final between the Knicks and the Cavs, that tips off tonight. Your weather's next.
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7: Forecast, we remain under a yellow heat warning from Environment Canada with a mix of sun and cloud through most of the day. A high of 30, feeling like 37 with the Humidex. We could see a late day shower or a thunderstorm. That's going to push through some cooler temperatures tonight down to 13. Tomorrow, 17 degrees during the day with a mix of sun and cloud. Maybe a shower early. Sunny and 14 on Thursday. Cloud covered, 19 degrees by Friday.
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0: 1 at Stirring Up Number 2. It's Gene Valaitis on 610 CKTV, Niagara's news and talk. It's time for Valaitis on the News, the early edition.
1: Could you possibly imagine if the federal government banned poutine? You could no longer get it. Could you imagine if the federal government made butter tarts illegal? And then in the final move, they said hockey is no longer allowed to be played in Canada. That would be crazy. Of course they'd never do that. So they better not do this. We're finally going to find out what's happening to the Canadian Forces Snowbirds later today. The defense minister will be at its home base in Moose Jaw, a really fun, cool little town, by the way, to make some big, fancy announcement. Now, the word is already out. The Snowbirds are not accepting dates for 2027. I mean, this is a great air show. And if you work in the media, sometime the Snowbirds, when they're practicing, will grab a member of the media and you go up in one of the Tudor jets. I got that invitation years and years ago, and I can't tell you how cool it was. I mean, it was the best, one of the best things I've ever done in my life. I'm telling you, they better not get rid of this program. If we can afford to send billions of dollars to Ukraine, we have got enough money to take care of the Snowbirds for a long, long time. I'm going to be watching everything for that announcement today. How about this hot weather? You enjoying it? I hope you are. I didn't even run into one person yesterday who said something, who would say something foolish like, oh, it's too hot, I can't stand the humidity. After that brutal winter and brutal spring, yesterday and today, just what the weather doctor ordered. Now, the interesting thing, after Alex and I got off the air yesterday, I went down to the lake. It was packed. I've never seen so many white legs. As a matter of fact, we here in St. Catharines are handing out sunglasses for contest winners coming into the building, and we're also handing out sunglasses to the great people who work here, because the white legs in this radio station today are whiter than the exterior of the White House of rock and talk and dreamy music. What a great summer. Oh, Buffalo. I'm so sorry for Buffalo. First wide right in the NFL, and then the Dallas goal that Buffalo still insists never went in. And last night, they lost to the Montreal Canadiens. I'll have more to say about that coming up. Price of gas? You know, I'm checking it out for you every single day. It has not changed since last Thursday, and it'll be the same today and the same on Wednesday. Regular, $1.93. Premium, $2.23. Diesel, $2.09. Speaking of energy, meet Adam Waterous. He's one of the top investors in Canadian energy. And, well, he was on TV the other day talking about this new deal that the Prime Minister and Daniela Smith signed. Okay, this guy is a top investor in Canadian energy. Let's just put it like this. I'm not going to play the whole thing, but let's just say he's not impressed.
2: What did you make of that industrial carbon pricing that they've agreed to?
3: I'd say it's a good news, bad news story. The good news is because they've reached an agreement, really the Prime Minister has pivoted Liberal policy, which for the previous 10 years hadn't been very supportive of the oil industry, to really embrace making Canada energy superpower. And, you know, what that would lead to with embracing Premier Smith's vision of doubling oil production, so I think from about 5 million barrels a day to 10 million barrels a day. And to give you, your viewers, a quick perspective on that, you know, that's going to make close to double the GDP of Canada over 10 years. I mean, that's about 4 points to the growth rate. So it's quite transformational. So that's super positive. The sort of the challenge, or the, you know, if that's the good news, kind of the bad news is the party that was not at the table to try and implement this, of course, were investors. I mean, the province was there, the federal government was there, but the investors weren't there. And so the investors were really the audience for on Friday. And if you're an investor, you know, what you heard is a couple of things. First of all, Prime Minister Carney saying that the MOU has effectively increased the carbon price 6.5 times. You know, that's a real attention getter. Now, of course, the premier said, hey, it could have been a lot worse because originally the Liberal policy was to actually increase it 8.5 times.
1: Yeah. A really great investment. I'd be running to Alberta with my money. Yikes. It's not going to work out. Dan McTeague will have more to say about this at 10:05. Meanwhile, speaking of a carbon tax and climate change bedwetting, let's take a look at the Prime Minister's flight tracker from March 12th to today, May 19. He has flown 51,000 kilometers. That takes 65 days. He has gone around the earth in a jet 1.28 times. So we're all paying more for food, rent, fuel, taxes, basic life needs. Our prime minister is flying even more. But don't worry. We're the ones who are going to make the sacrifices. And again, I'm getting back to Buffalo. I just feel terrible for Buffalo. I mean, nice people who live there. You know, that game in Montreal on Saturday night, I was thinking, whoa, they're coming around. But you know what happened last night? It was a nail-biter, Montreal beating Buffalo 3-2 in overtime. And all I could think about last night was, wide right, you know, bye-bye Buffalo Bills. And there are still people in Buffalo who honestly believe that that goal by Hull when they won the Stanley Cup did not go in the Buffalo net. And now this. And there was that goal that, well, maybe should have counted. I just feel bad for Buffalo. I also feel bad for me because now a Leaf fan for life who bleeds blue and white, I somehow or another, when they start the series against Carolina on Thursday night, I will have to eat a box of gravel and cheer. Oh, for the Montreal Canadiens.
4: You don't have to do that.
1: No, I have to.
4: No, you don't.
1: It's the Canadiens.
4: No, there are Canadians on the Hurricanes.
1: I know. Okay.
4: Don't fall victim to the mob, Gene. You don't have to.
1: Okay.
4: Nobody is forcing a Leaf fan to cheer for the Canadiens.
1: Okay, I'll figure it out before the end of the show.
4: Yeah. Talk to me if you need a direction there.
1: Wide right, the Dallas goal, now this. I'm so sorry, Buffalo. That's Valaitis on the news, the early edition.
4: So that heat warning from yesterday, the heat event, excuse me, the yellow warning, if you want to call it that, from Environment Canada is continuing into today and will end tonight. Today's high is 30 degrees. We have a risk of a thunderstorm possibly late this morning, possibly early afternoon, or late afternoon rather. Humidex is going to be up at 37 today. Overnight, 13 degrees with some showers. Tomorrow it's going to be 17 degrees with a mix of sun and cloud, chance of showers early in the morning, and then it's going to clear up. Thursday, 14 degrees and sunny. Friday, 19 degrees and cloudy. And then on Saturday, 13 degrees with a 40% chance of showers. Right now it's 22, feeling more like 27 with your 610 CKTV weather. I'm Alex Hobson.
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0: He's the kind of guy who would kill for a Nobel Peace Prize. He's Gene Valinas on 610 CKTV, Niagara's news and talk.
1: Hi there. A heat warning, and I love it. You want to get a hold of me? Text me, 905-688-2582. Every Tuesday morning, my good friend Dave Trafford joins us. He's a recovering news director just like me. We've been in the trenches. We've paid the price, and now we love to talk about things. Good morning, Dave.
12: Hello, Gene. How are you?
1: I'm good. I understand you're at your up north cottage today. That's fantastic.
12: Yeah, we're just finishing up the long holiday weekend. We spent the time during this nice weather with the grandsons, and it was good. Now, lots of work, you know, the typical routine around opening cottages. It all sounds great until then you have to put the dock in and all of that stuff.
1: So yeah.
12: It was nice that the weather turned in our
1: favor.
12: Well,
1: that's good. Sure. Indoor washroom or outhouse?
12: Indoor.
1: Oh, yeah. Oh, very nice. You rich people, so you're all alike.
12: Yeah. Well, you know, the kids call it the country estate. I just kind of tone it down and just, it's the compound.
1: The compound. Really, well, we like that. Well, I guess over the long weekend, because of the nice weather, a lot of people went camping. And thanks to Blacklocks, we have Tom Gorski on every Thursday, we learn that Parks Canada installed hundreds of small little cabins at the equivalent of more than $57,000 a piece, to the tune of $15 million. And they encouraged overnight visits from people who don't like camping but want to go camping. Well, the point of going camping is to go camping, and we just put out $15 million for this.
12: Yeah, and I gather from what I saw that there's no way of sort of accounting in terms of how well the program has done. You know, this typical story. This sounds like a good idea. Let's just throw a bunch of cash at it. Hmm. But was there a market for it? Was there anybody in there that said, you know, if you actually had, you know, solid walls and so on, I might consider going to one of the parks. But I don't get the sense that any of that happened. So, it's one of those, Gene, where, you know, who was in that meeting?
1: Exactly. Hello.
12: Said, this is a good idea, right? Exactly.
1: Please, when confronted with a bad idea, speak up. Oh, a quick camping story just to give you a giggle here. Years ago, a very, very good friend of mine, he was taking his new girlfriend camping. She had never gone camping before. She was terrified of the idea. They were going up to one of the most beautiful places on the planet, Algonquin Park. And I said, well, don't worry about it. It's not that bad. They have electrical outlets in the trees at Algonquin Park, so you can take your curling iron and your blow dryer. So I got a call on the cell phone from my friend who said, I just walked out of the tent, and my girlfriend was walking around a tree with a curling iron and a blow dryer looking for the electrical outlet you told her about. And he said, I am in deep caca right now.
12: Yeah, hooked a big one.
1: Yeah, absolutely. Hey, I let off with Vilaitis on the news about the very real possibility that the Canadian Snow Forces may be taking a big long break. And the defense minister is going to make the announcement in Moose Jaw today. You know what? They're not taking invitations for next year, which I find to be a shame. I don't know if you ever had a chance working in the media to go up with the snowbirds. I did once, and it was just one of the best things ever. You know, if we can give Ukraine and a lot of money to other crazy projects, we can afford to keep the snowbirds in the air.
12: Well, there's no question. I don't think it's a matter of whether or not we can afford it. It's the question is if you, it's a matter of safety and we want to make sure they've got the right equipment and these planes are safe and all that sort of thing around training and maintenance, et cetera. That's, you know, a legitimate, to me, issue in terms of making sure that that's taken care of. What this really lays bare, Gene, is our inability to actually plan ahead vis-a-vis military procurement.
1: Mm-hmm.
12: You know, I heard somebody say, well, this was a 10-year ago problem, not a, you know, 10 minutes from now problem that we should have been considering and solving. So, you know, whether it is what kind of submarines we're going to buy, what kind of jets we're going to buy, anything else, it's just another example of how the Canadian military just gets in its own way every time we start talking about procuring major capital expenditure. Now, all of this to say, it's great that the Prime Minister has come out and said, we're going to spend, we've increased our spending, our military spending to this amount of money per GDP, et cetera, blah, blah, blah, blah, blah. The problem is, can it get past Treasury Board in an efficient way that it makes sense in terms of procuring the, you know, all of this nonsense that goes back in the back offices that it's great. You've got the money. Then they have no idea how to spend it. That's the biggest problem for our Defense Department in Canada.
1: You know, there's another report just out yesterday. The higher number of military recruits are failing to pass basic training since some changes were made to boost enrollment. It's now down to 77% compared to 85% in 2024. So we're allowing a lot more people to join the No Life Like It. But when it comes to passing the very basics, 77%, man, that's bad.
12: Yeah, and again, you know, it's that is part of that long-term planning there. That should have been part of the consideration 15, 20 years ago, generational changes in our military and how it operates and the training and, you know, what do you need in terms of basic training and lowering the bar, I'm not sure is always the best answer. But then to your point, even when you lower the bar, you get a lower pass rate. That's a concern. So do we need to rethink in terms of how we do all of this vis-a-vis the military? For sure. Who's going to do that? That's the problem. I mean, figuring that out might take as long as it does to buy submarines in this country.
1: You know, it's kind of sad. I think everybody has seen that clip on social media. It was from some event about 2 years ago, and it was Canadian soldiers marching. And, oh, my, like nobody was in sync. It was embarrassing beyond belief. And I come from a military family. So when I see things like that, it just makes me shudder about what my mom, my aunt, my uncles, when they were serving in the Second World War. And you know, the other interesting thing too, is when I see photos of my mom and my aunt and my two uncles who were in the armed forces, in uniform, everybody is slim and fit because they weren't playing video games and there were no internet. And I was looking at that video of our armed forces marching totally out of sync. And I'm just going to be honest with you. There was a lot of fat people there.
12: You know, the whole question, though, around all of this and how we prepare, and to your point, the standards that we're setting for it, it's easy to see how this is sort of devolved into something that is off the side of your desk almost. Because generally speaking, I think if you asked per person listening right now, you know, would you approve of increasing our military spending? I think a lot of hands go up, right?
1: Yeah.
12: Right away. Okay, now what do we do? Well, to pay for that, does that mean we're going to take money out of housing? Is it going to take money out of healthcare? Is it going to take money out of education? Going to take money out of social services? Going to take money out of transportation? And it all goes down the hill.
1: And yes, and all of a sudden, yes.
12: Right? And then military drops to the bottom in terms of priority spending. So culturally, we are our own worst enemy when it comes to this stuff. Not to overdo the phrase, but the enemy is within when it comes to the ineffectiveness of the military spending, procurement, planning, all of that stuff. It's because we as Canadians generally just don't see it as a priority that we're willing to give up anything else to support.
1: Yeah. And yesterday, the U.S. Paused this permanent joint board on defense that's been around since 1940. Americans want us to get our spending in NATO up to 3.5%. And addressing what you were just saying, that would almost be impossible. And it looks like the Davos speech is coming back to bite us in the butt a little bit. Mind you, they haven't even met for a year and a half. So in any event, John Litke has been studying this, and he's going to have more to say on this in our 9:45 segment after Dave. Hey, let me get a little break in for the weather. We've got to talk about the LCBO and a storage problem and what we need to finally do. Dave Trafford is with me. He is every single Tuesday morning. We love his company, and we'll be back in a sec. On 610 CKTB, Niagara's News and Talk, I'm Gene Valaitis.
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14: Good morning, I'm Matt Holmes. Here's what's making news. Homicide detectives investigating after a woman was found dead at a home in St. Catharines. Police called to the home near Lake Street and Lakeshore Road on Friday afternoon. The original call reported two people without vital signs. There's no word on the cause of death of the woman, but another man was taken to hospital with non-life-threatening injuries. This while police are investigating after a shooting in Fort Erie. This was early Sunday morning when they were called to Niagara Boulevard and John Street. Two men were reportedly involved in a fight, and police found a bullet casing at the scene. There were no injuries, but later Sunday afternoon, a man was arrested and faces a number of charges. Forecast, we've got a yellow heat warning from Environment Canada, high of 30, feeling like 37 this afternoon. Late into the afternoon, we could see a shower or a thunderstorm. That'll give us cooler temperatures overnight down to 13. Tomorrow's high 17 degrees with a mix of sun and cloud in the afternoon. Sunny and 14 Thursday, clouds and 19 Friday.
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1: After 10 o'clock, Dan McKee will be here. He's always with us on a Tuesday. We're going to talk about the deal that Danielle Smith and the Prime Minister signed last Thursday. Not too many people in the energy sector are really enthusiastic about it. Dave Trafford is back with me. Dave, there's an interesting story, thanks to a guy by the name of Michael Armstrong, an associate professor here in Brock in town. He's taking a look at all the alcohol and wine from the United States, $79.1 million worth. It's been delisted. I can't even remember how long it's been, but they're still not selling them. So we already paid this $79.1 million for all these products. They're sitting in warehouses. He says the insurance security and tied-up capital could range from roughly $10 to $30 million annually. So we're spending millions of dollars to store this. I mean, I'm not going to be popular for saying this. I mean, we're right here in the heart of wine country, and it's been good for biz here. But is it time to just end this?
12: Yeah, it's a really good debate, right, in terms of the amount of money. When's the diminishing return if we're spending that kind of cash and if it's averaging out at $20 million? I heard a lot of people attack the numbers. I think that's too clever by half. The point is that it's costing us money not to put this stuff on the market. And but, considering we've already spent, as you point out, nearly $80 million on this stuff. So, but yeah, so should we just kind of clear the shelves and away we go? And make sure that we're getting our money back on it, because that's what it is. I mean, if people buy it, at least the province is reimbursed for the money it's already spent. So that's not a bad thing necessarily. But yes, to your point, locally in Niagara region, yeah, I could see how a lot of folks would be concerned about that. The premier, I think, wins on this though, Gene, in terms of saying, I'm not going to upset the apple cart. The market's doing better than it has been. We've got distillers and we've got wineries that are, you know, having great success as a result. People are discovering new product, all of that sort of thing. And quite frankly, I'm hearing a lot of people who were not as aware of the offering that Ontario had in terms of wineries and distilleries, kind of coming to terms with, wow, this is pretty good stuff and we're really enjoying it and blah, blah, blah, blah. And you can't buy that kind of advertising. That word of mouth sort of recommendation is better than any glossy ad that you're going to see in a magazine, et cetera. So I think the premier is going to win on this just generally. I appreciate your point though, in terms of we're sitting on this stuff and it's going to go, you know, to a point where we can't serve it anymore. And we're losing millions of dollars. Okay, is that the point? Is that the cost of making the point to the United States, I guess?
1: Yeah. You know, I've never thought that boycotts really work, because my experience is they hurt the people that have who have nothing to do with the boycott. So Ford said, that's it, no more U.S. products. David Eby did for a while in B.C. A few other provinces, they've reversed their positions recently. But I'm thinking of a vineyard, say in California, which is a democratic state where, you know, it's the land of fruit and nuts. I live there, so I know. And they had nothing to do with the 51st state thing. They had nothing to do with the trade tariffs. And it's hurting little people who don't even like the orange man. And that's who I feel sorry for. It always hurts people who aren't necessarily involved. Like, look at Kentucky Bourbon. I mean, they've had to close down a few shifts at the Jim Beam plant and also Jack Daniels. I mean, it's really, really hurting them. You know, some poor guy in Kentucky, you know, he probably doesn't even know where Ontario is on a map, but he's getting kicked.
12: And that's the underlying theme around just the tariffs in general. You know, the Americans are starting to wake up to the fact that what is happening in Washington is having a direct effect on their bottom line, whether it's purchasing or business that you're doing. And, you know, you're seeing that reaction. And I know Dan McTague's going to come on and talk about the gas and oil prices, et cetera. They're really feeling it south of the border. And particularly, you know, when asked about this, the president, I guess it was Thursday or Friday, you know, do you give any consideration to the average American in terms of the, what your war is doing to the cost of living? And his answer quite bluntly was, no, I don't. So all of a sudden, and they're calling it a truth bomb, it's ripping through the economy, and people are beginning to take note of it. So, you know, imagine if the folks in Kentucky are the ones that stand up and say, to hell with this, we can't have this anymore. He's going to have a bigger problem on his hands than he ever anticipated. But you're right. It will be a small, you know, grassroots movement that's going to have to uprise to make that change in the United States. So, you know, whoever would have thought California and Kentucky might be on the same page. I think you're probably onto something there.
1: Yeah. From our, oh man, this is brutal department. Yeah. You may have heard Steph talking about this earlier this morning. It's something I wanted to bring up with you. Meta, like Facebook, Instagram, all those products, they're basically telling their workforce to stay home tomorrow. And at some point in the day, they'll get an email telling them that you've either been fired or you have a job. And they're talking about like getting rid of 10,000 people, mainly thanks or no thanks to artificial intelligence. That's no way to fire anybody. Now, you know, radio, you know what it's like in radio. It's not if you're going to get fired. It's when you're going to get fired.
12: When?
1: And I went through two mass firings when stations changed their formats. And you know, it's a terrible thing. You leave, you have a pit in your stomach. You don't know where your next paycheck is coming from. You got to tell your folks at home, maybe your children if you have them. I just think this is an unbelievably cruel way to deal with a situation like that. It's just no heart, nothing.
12: Yeah, there's no question. I mean, you know, the whole idea that just wait for your email to come into your inbox if you're in or you're out is, but that's sort of the nature of HR these days. It's kind of evolved. You know, I know what you're talking about in terms of format changes and et cetera. And I recall one time, stationed in Toronto and our friend Danny Kingsbury was running the music station and, they had their big staff meeting, and it was on some, you know, location off site around the corner at whatever. And they all went at a certain hour and Danny still had some work to do. So he's sitting in his office and he had no idea that this was coming. And while he's doing his work and the place is empty, there's some guy comes in and he's changing the locks on the door. So it's kind of the equivalent to what's going on. There's very little kind of empathy that goes with any of this. And this is just taken to the nth degree. I mean, really?
1: Yeah, no kidding. Okay, we got to talk about it. You know, Buffalo, you know, still remember the Bills, wide right. Dallas scoring the goal. There are still bumper stickers in Buffalo, New York, where they have the net and the red slash through it for it wasn't a goal. The one that Bob Cole claimed Bobby Hull scored. It wasn't Bobby, it was his son.
12: Right.
1: And now last night, after that game in Montreal, I just feel terrible for Buffalo this morning.
12: Yeah, I as I was watching that unfold last night, and you know, it was 2-0 for the Canadians, and then the Sabres were just coming hard in the second period, and somebody in the broadcast said it was like the ice tilting. I thought, okay, Buffalo's coming here, and they're not going to give up. And as soon as I was thinking the next goal scored is going to win, and of course, boom, seconds later, the Sabres score, and I thought, they're on a mission here and they're going to win it. And the crowd was into it and everything else. But as soon as it went to overtime, I thought, oh boy, here we go.
1: Yep.
12: It's going to cut either way. So either Montreal was going to have this, you know, real cry in your beer or Buffalo. There was, and that would be as much of the story as the winners because both teams have kind of, you know, come out of nowhere in the last 2 years to really be entertaining, real high speed, high flow, young talent. Wow, it's been fun to watch them. And if there's anything, and I know this doesn't matter right now, this morning, the morning after for the Buffalo fans, but holy cow, you know, the next 3 or 4 years, they're going to be something to consider in the playoffs. It won't be long before they're considered in terms of top contenders. I know that's not the easy part of it, but I loved watching the whole thing. So congratulations to the Sabres and certainly to the fan base. I mean, you guys just killed it.
1: Yeah. You know, there's
12: condolences.
1: Yeah, a lot of Sabres fans right here.
12: As a Leaf fan, I know how you feel.
1: Yeah, do we ever. Okay, so I'm a Leaf fan. Bleed blue and white, always have, always will. I would like to see the Stanley Cup come back to Canada. Does this mean I've got to buy like a box of Gravol from Costco and gobble as many as I can? And oh, I can't believe I'm even saying, do I have to cheer for the Montreal Canadiens?
12: Yeah, well, I think Alex is right. I don't think you have to. But I, you know, there will be people in this part of the world who will be cheering for, Las Vegas just because Mr. Marner plays over there. Mm-hmm. So there'll be all kinds of reasons why people are going to pick teams. But if I'm choosing between Carolina and Montreal, not a chance. I'm going to cheer for Carolina. So by default, I'm cheering for the Canadians. And then, you know what? If they land on the final, holy cow. I don't know how well they would do against either Las Vegas or Colorado, but I'm cheering for the grittiness. I'm cheering for the
1: jump off St. Louis. Jump off the fence. Come on, man. Jump off the fence.
12: I'm happy to cheer for the Canadians. Absolutely. I don't think you have to as a Canadian duty, you know, to be cheering for them. I like the Canadians to watch them play, and away we go.
1: Well, as Alex has pointed out in the past, there's a lot of Canadian players playing on those teams. So, well, I don't know. I'm still out. I'll decide by the end of the show. That's all I can say.
12: So you're going to be a bandwagon jumper as opposed to a fence sitter?
1: Yeah, absolutely. Hey, what do you guys have coming up on your really cool podcast?
12: Well, I think we'll be talking a little bit about this alcohol story, and that's one. And also, I know, you know, the buzz in Niagara has been all about the premier's obsession with the Ferris wheel. So whether or not that's going to matter, we'll get into a little bit of that. But then I think some of the larger politics writ large in terms of, you know, this whole question around what's going on in Alberta, whether it's the oil agreement or separatism, what's coming up in Quebec, separatism, what kind of fall and autumn is it going to be for Ontario politics? Because there's a lot on the horizon that's really going to, I think, be a challenge for the premier on a number of levels. And the separatist questions that are front and center are, I think, going to have an effect and play in Ontario politics. So we'll be curious to hear what Tim Hudak, Kathleen Wynne, John Wright, and Keith Leslie have to say all about that.
1: Yeah, let me just add to that discussion for when you record. I have Bill Sawchuk on from the St. Catharines Standard a lot because he's a great guest, a very good friend of the show. But he's been covering regional government in Niagara, as I always joke with him, since about the 1840s. And there are rumors going around, and I've heard it from more than just Bill, that the premier is not going to appoint the regional chair until after the October election, and it may not even happen until December. I don't know if that's a good idea. I don't know if that's a good idea. I mean, just imagine.
12: Well, it complicates matters a whole lot, right?
1: It sure does. Completely.
12: Yeah.
1: So it's going to be a wild fall.

0: everybody find your podcast?
1: Well, we're on Apple, Spotify, and iHeart, of course. And then we also drop it into YouTube. So if your behavior takes you to YouTube, you can find us there as well. So, and leave us a comment or send us a note. Let us know what you think of the show. And we're always happy to engage in some of the ideas that listeners are kicking around.
0: All right. Well, enjoy cleaning up the cottage. Have a safe drive home. And we will do this again next Tuesday.
1: Thanks, Gene.
0: There he goes, Dave Trafford. Love having him on every Tuesday. We talk about everything from soup to nuts. We'll take a break for this incredibly great weather when we return. John Lidke on a major development in U.S.-Canada relationship relations that just happened yesterday. It's all coming up next on 610 CKTB, Niagara's News and Talk. With the weather now, Alex.
2: There is a yellow warning for a heat event out there that is unchanged from yesterday, but it will be wrapping up tonight. Overnight. Jump the gun. Let's get to today first. 30 degrees for a high with a risk of a thunderstorm late this afternoon. Could potentially be some showers late this morning as well. Overnight, 13 degrees, more thunderstorms. Tomorrow, 17 degrees with a mix of sun and cloud and some showers. On Thursday, it'll be 14 and sunny. Friday, 19 and cloudy. And then on Saturday, 13 degrees with a 40% chance of showers. Right now, it's 22, feeling more like 27. With your 610 CKTB weather, I'm Alex Hobson.
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0: Text me with anything you'd like to talk about. I'm at 905-688-2582. Interesting story coming out of the U.S. yesterday. It wasn't a holiday there. And, you know, it could be Mark Carney's Davos speech coming back to bite us in the bum. Yesterday, the Trump administration announced that the Department of War is pausing the permanent joint board on defense between the U.S. and Canada. Now, this was established by Franklin Roosevelt and Mackenzie King in 1940, and it's been running for 86 years. Now, they haven't met in about a year and a half, so it may not be that big of a deal, but the U.S. Would like Canada to spend 3.5% on the GSP to fund NATO. We're trying to get to 2% of the GDP.

0: And if it has to go to 3.5, man, that would just wreck our economy. So they're pausing this. Trade talks are coming up. We had to get the take of one Mr. John Ledke this morning because he always has a great take. Good morning, John.
1: Hey, Gene, I'm sorry. Like, I don't want to be, like, the negative Nancy about this stuff, but, like, let's be honest. Like, we are laggards. We are just pulling ourselves up to what we should have been at, like, 15 years ago, and now the world class is saying that we should be at 5%, so we are really laggards at this point. So, you know, welcome to the segment. It's not great.
0: Yeah. You call it the propaganda trap. What do you mean?
1: Well, I mean, how else do you describe this, right? I mean, Mark Carney is being a high-priced consultant right now, playing as being a statesman. That's what his background is. He did the great PR tour as the Bank of Canada, Bank of England governor, and he's great. But the problem is that our middle power branding is not a strategy. It's a narcissistic security blanket for Ottawa, Laurentian elites, quite frankly. These are elites who are bringing a master class and nuance to a mobster security blanket shakedown of the situation that we're dealing with. You can't negotiate with a protection racket. You know this. I'm sure you've seen Goodfellas. I mean, come on, let's be honest. You can't bring a PowerPoint presentation to guys who want to put a gun to your head, but that's the situation that we're at right now, and the floorboards are being ripped out from underneath us, and that's where we're at, and it's not great.
0: Yeah, it's not great. You know, Trump didn't like that Davos speech, and I think yesterday's announcement had a little bit to do with it, including the Kuzma trade talks that are coming up. But then there's something else, you know. It's the Gordie Howe bridge. You call it the 72-hour hostage. I mean, we paid for every penny of it, and it still is not open because Orange Man upset at Davos speech.
1: I mean, isn't that the best, like, description of what Canada is? Like, we already did the most hard, heavy lifting prior to this guy showing up. Like, what more is there for us to give? Just bend over, I guess, I suppose, at this point. Yeah, it's a $6.5 billion monument to our own incompetence at this point, man. We've built the thing. We did the thing. It's there. It's ready. We got the biggest closed sign in the world right now, and everyone's looking at it, shaking their heads, and he's looking at it like it's a ransom note. And he's going to keep the gates closed. He's going to not hand over the keys until we decide that we're going to give over, what, our dairy, our steel industries. Like, I don't think that's going to happen, so maybe it just will never happen, and maybe it'll never open, and that's the problem. We paid for this thing, we paid for the concrete, we paid for the steel, we paid for all of it, and I think we actually even bought U.S. steel on the other side of the border, quite frankly.
0: Yeah.
1: But Washington, they own the air, they own the water, they get their side of things, and they're going to charge us their liberation tax just to breathe, quite frankly. It's a problem.
0: Yeah. Well, you know, Mr. Carney has been talking about the New World Order, and he beats the same drum beat in almost every speech, and that is, you know, the world is dangerous and divided. But the reality is, a foreign president, namely President Trump, can padlock everything by just waving his pen.
1: You know, I like the idea of standing up to the big orange man. I think it's a good thing. It rallies us. It makes us stronger. But, like, also, like, we have to be realistic about things, right? Are Canadians actually ready to pay the freedom tax for our defense? I don't think so. Absolutely not. We have been geopolitical squatters, quite frankly, for 50 years, and we all know that. We don't contribute. Seriously, we live in the U.S. basement and we get all the benefits, but we complain about the rent costs that we have. But now the landlord is saying that he's going to evict us. So Canadians want the sovereignty on the business card title, but we're still looking for the coupon code, quite frankly, for the military budget. And if they want us to stop being on the menu, we've got to start paying for the bill. But our national appetite is not, quite frankly, aligned for defense spending, and it's not as robust as a wet paper bag. I don't know. I don't know what to say.
0: Well, you know, Katy Perry's boyfriend got us into trouble with the 2% GDP target for NATO.
1: Yeah.
0: And now the U.S. says it has to be 3.5%, or, you know, they're threatening us once again with who knows what. Boy, it would really screw up our economy. That's a lot of money. But do you think Canadians would be willing to beef up our armed forces? I mean, today, there's the announcement coming out of Moose Jaw. I mean, the snowbirds may be going away. And I hope that doesn't happen.
1: You know, I wonder whether or not our special relationship that we have is dying. I wonder if we're able to call ourselves, quite frankly, at this point, a better country. It's a tough sell. I mean, the Windsor Wedge, like, a lot of people don't know this, but in Windsor, Essex, where I am, Gene, we tested out the tanks for World War II on Pelee Island because the situation was so dredged and terrible and sandy, and they were like, oh, well, if we're going to invade Normandy, we can do it on Pelee and figure it out. I don't know if we've got that same mindset right now. I don't know if we've got that same ability. I don't know if that 401 corridor that we have that connects you and me together, albeit, you know, hours away, is as strong a national link as it seems to be, because I don't think we have the ability to be tethered together like that. I don't think that we've got the tug of war, if you will, if you were grabbing onto one end and I was grabbing onto one end and we were trying to pull it. And that's the problem. I think we need to have some kind of a better national linkage together. We all have got to be built into this thing, right? I mean, this is our country. This is our land. This is where we live. And if this thing falls apart, goddamn, I don't want to be here.
0: Yeah. You know, I wonder about this permanent joint board on defense that's 86 years old.
1: Yeah.
0: I mean, they haven't even had a meeting in almost 2 years. Does it really matter?
1: Probably not, but honestly, I'd rather it happen. I'd rather it be here. I'd rather us be the national headquarters, international headquarters of it, just because of the permanence of it. But if it doesn't exist, and if it's somewhere else, it probably isn't a real thing. But I do solidly believe that if it's here, it's a great thing, and we should be doing our own to, you know, pull ourselves up, demonstrate that we can, and if there are objections from our greatest trading partner, our greatest ally, our greatest geographical partner, quite frankly, we should probably meet them. Listen, I'm not a big fan of Trump, quite frankly, overall, but, like, I'm not going to sit here and try to pretend that we're able to actually, like, pull our own weight, generally speaking. I mean, we're Canada. Do we have nukes? No. Should we? Maybe? I mean, that's a different conversation, but, like, we're not there yet right now, so I think we should be, like, honest. I feel like we're just like the teenagers in the basement right now of parents' based house, and we're just trying our best.
0: Yeah. I'll just end on this note. The Canada-U.S.-Mexico agreement is coming up for review on July 1st, and the U.S. trade representatives are saying the talks are just moving along great with Mexico and nothing with Canada.
1: Because you know what they want, right? They want us to give up our milk, their dairy. They want us to give up all of our strategic minerals. But, like, I don't think that's going to happen. I think maybe there is an opportunity for liberalization. I don't know about you, but, like, I remember, like, working minimum wage, living in an apartment, trying to just scrap by for dollars on dollars, and going to the grocery store and being like, why is milk so much more expensive than Pepsi or Coca-Cola?
0: Yeah.
1: This is nuts. I want to put something in my cereal and have a good, healthy, balanced breakfast like the Canadian Health Board says that I should do. So I think there's opportunities for us to, like, figure out a way to make things better for Canadians without, you know, giving away the house. But, Gene, I don't know. I'm not here to... I'm not paid to give these answers. I'm just here to criticize.
0: And a good job this morning. And by the way, if you are having your breakfast cereal on this show, we highly recommend Captain Crunch.
1: Oh, I love Captain Crunch. It's great. It's crunchy. It's tasty. It's great.
0: Okay. We're going to be talking to you on Thursday, all right? Have a good day.
1: Love you, Gene. Cheers.
0: Cheers. There he goes. John Ledke always has a great take on things. Let's get the news in. We'll return with Dan McTeague, president of Canadians for Affordable Energy, also the Gas Wizard. We'll get you up to date on the price of gas, and we're going to talk about the deal the Prime Minister and Daniela Smith signed back on Thursday. Investors, they don't like it. We'll see what Dan has to say. Also, Randy Taylor, Adam Zivo, and a highlight from Niagara in the Morning with Steph Vivier. It's all coming up next on 610 CKTB. Niagara's News and Talk I'm Gene Valaitis.
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6: Good morning, I'm Matt Holmes. Here's what's making news. A man is facing charges after a shooting this weekend in Fort Erie. Niagara Regional Police said they were called early Sunday morning to the area of Niagara Boulevard and John Street. Two men were reportedly involved in a fight. Police found a bullet casing at the scene. There were no injuries from the incident. Later Sunday evening, though, they found the suspect vehicle. Arrested 28-year-old Samuel Sawyer from Fort Erie. He's facing a number of charges. Anyone with information should contact police. This will the Niagara Regional Police are also lacing it up once again this summer in support of Hamilton Health Sciences Foundation. CKTV's Christine Jansen with those details.
7: On June 11th, the NRPS Emergency Task Unit will run a half marathon to raise funds for the Women's and Newborn Health Unit at McMaster Children's Hospital. Now in its fifth year, the tradition honors a hospital that has made a profound difference in the lives of many families across the region. Last year's run raised over $4,500, and this year, they're aiming even higher. To donate, you can follow the link through their social media. Reporting in Niagara, I'm Christine Jansen for 610 CKTB News.
6: Former Conservative leader Aaron O'Toole says he's disappointed by the U.S. announcement about pausing a long-standing military board with Canada. U.S. Undersecretary of Defense Policy Elbridge Colby posted the change on social media, saying Canada has failed to make credible progress on its defense commitments. O'Toole says the timing is strange as Canada has ramped up its defense spending.
8: Very, very disappointed. Not entirely shocked, but I'm hopeful that common sense and cooler heads will prevail, and we can get back to probably the world's best partnership in terms of an alliance.
6: The board was formed in 1940 with then-President Franklin Roosevelt to manage the defense partnership between Canada and the U.S. Statistics Canada says higher gas prices, mainly driven by the war in Iran, pushed the annual rate of inflation up to 2.8% in April.
9: The cost of gasoline was 28.6% higher year-over-year in April as conflict in the Middle East disrupted global oil shipments. But that wasn't the only factor. Gas stations switched to costlier summer blends, and the removal of the consumer carbon price a year earlier skewed the annual price comparison higher. StatCan says falling prices for travel tours and a slowdown in rent inflation offset a jump in energy prices last month. Food inflation also cooled to 3.5% in April as grocery items like chicken, coffee, and tea saw their pace of price increases slow.
6: This is a surge of Americans are searching through genealogical records in hopes of finding a Canadian ancestor to claim Canadian citizenship under recently introduced changes to the Citizenship Act. Leah Larkin from the San Francisco Bay Area says that as a Cajun who grew up in southern Louisiana, the implementation of Bill C-3 could restore some of the dignity stripped from our ancestors.
10: Even if I never moved to Canada, I think my children might. But even if I never move there, I will just be proud to be Canadian.
11: Bill C-3 took effect in December and has removed the so-called first-generation limit on citizenship for people born or adopted outside of Canada to a Canadian citizen. That means citizenship was passed down automatically through generations of descendants subsequently born outside of Canada. A new study says 1 in 5 pregnant people in Ontario were not properly screened for syphilis, a preventable disease that can be fatal when it's passed from mother to baby.
12: Data published in the Canadian Medical Association Journal examined health advice administrative data for more than 550,000 pregnancies in Ontario between 2018 and 2023. It found more than 44,000 pregnant people were not screened for syphilis with a blood test when they should have been in the first trimester or at the initial prenatal visit. Data shows the sooner syphilis is diagnosed and treated in pregnancy, the less chance there is of adverse outcomes. The consequences of missed or late screenings can include miscarriage, stillbirth, preterm birth, developmental delay, blindness, and deafness.
6: 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Yellow heat warning remains from Environment Canada with expected high of 30, feeling like 37 this afternoon with the humidity. Late into the afternoon, early evening, we'll start to see a shower, maybe a thunderstorm that'll cool things down overnight. Tomorrow's high 17 degrees with a mix of sun and cloud by the afternoon, sunny and 14 on Thursday. I'm Matt Holmes, news next in an hour on 610 CKTB, Niagara's News and Talk.
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0: All right, let's dive into hour number two. My text number, where you can always reach me, is 905-688-2582. Randy Taylor from TaylorMade Leadership will be here later in the hour, as will Adam Sivo from Ukraine, and we'll have a highlight from Niagara in the Morning with Steph Vivier. You know, she did a really great interview with Moshe Lander this morning. I think that's going to be our highlight coming up. But first, and every Tuesday morning, my good friend Dan McTeague joins us. He is the president of Canadians for Affordable Energy and the Gas Wizard. Oh, man, summer's here. Welcome to August.
19: I'll take it. You know, I just want to hear a complaining, I suppose, or perhaps a complaining will start today about climate bedwetting and climate warming and hot temperatures. But you know what? It's been 8 brutal months, and I don't think many of us are going to forget.
0: No. Okay, late-breaking news just in from the Canadian press. Stats Canada says the annual pace of inflation rose to 2.8%, up from 2.4%. And, of course, it's because of the higher price of gasoline. So I want to talk to you about three specific things this morning. Let's just figure out gas for the end of the week. I want to talk about last Thursday. And because you were an MP and in the Privy Council for 18 years, I want to ask you about the snowbird. So first, what's happened with gas?
19: Well, it's not moving anywhere. It was supposed to go up 2 cents tomorrow, but it looks like our refiners and oil industry was closed like everyone else. Those weren't open yesterday, and so there's no price reflection other than prices remain the same tomorrow, Gene. We might actually get a small decrease or another neutral no movement on Thursday. But, you know, markets have to realize this is the kickoff to the summer demand season, and they can ignore it as much as they want, but demand is up in the United States. Prices haven't been as badly impacted there as they are here, and that really relates to the first top story. It's too bad no one at Stats Canada or anyone reporting what's happening is talking about, you know, the inflationary effect of a weak Canadian dollar complements of 10 years of saying no to investments in this country. And so, When you really dump on your own resource sector and you try to pretend that it's all about global warming and stuff like that, you can expect that you're going to pay a lot more, and inflation is going to hit just about everyone, regardless of how we slice these things. No one talks about the Canadian dollar. I do. I have to, because it's part of the parcel of predicting prices going ahead 2 days.
0: Yeah. So Daniela Smith and the Prime Minister signed this deal back last Thursday. I want to quote two Canadian heavy hitters. First, John McKenzie, who said about the deal, capital goes to where it's welcome, and it doesn't feel welcome in Canada. Another heavy hitter in the industry, energy industry in Canada, Adam Waterous. He said about the deal last Thursday, Canada as an energy superpower is great PR. He added, government MOUs won't create a pipeline without investors and builders, and there were no investors and builders at the table, as he pointed out last Thursday. Finally, growing the carbon tax 6.5% instead of 8% doesn't look anything like investors want to get involved with. It sounds like last Saturday, last Thursday. Thursday was a complete disaster when you come right down to it.
19: Yeah, and it wasn't 6.5% or 8%. It's 8 times versus 6.5 times. Not that it means a whole heck of a lot, because some are going to say, oh, it's worth no more than a timbit that we hear from the Canadian Climate Institute, another grifting organization that gets all its money from the federal government to tell the federal government what a great job it's doing on net zero. The reality is that it's the carbon storage, the carbon capture and underground storage that's going to be a several billions of dollars. So you can't build a pipeline, even though you make all the commitments, even though you can get every Tom, Dick, and Harry on side, especially in the BC side. You don't have activist judges and all sorts of other foundations and so-called charities from the United States, getting certain organizations and, the pretend indigenous groups like the Coastal First Nations, who don't represent a single land treaty at all. They're just a phony organization coming out and trying to block the pipeline. So you're a company, you got to put $70 billion up front to get the pipeline built, and you have to build another $20-30 billion to have a facility that'll pull some CO2 out of the air at the same time. And no one's going to make that kind of investment. I see Enbridge say, oh, it's a very wonderful thing. It's in the right direction. Yeah, put your money where your mouth is, Enbridge. I pay enough for you in terms of my natural gas prices. How about you put up or shut up? Because in 2017, you had your bell rung when the federal government, even after giving you a proposal, decided to kill the Northern Gateway, which started this whole process of 10 years of divestment from Canada, which is currently leading the weak Canadian dollar and our deteriorating economic outlook, like it or not. So at the end of the day, it's a very important point. The MOU is DOA. It hasn't changed one iota. Everyone knows this thing is going to go. Unless we're talking billions of dollars of your tax money and mine, better yet, our kids and our grandchildren.
0: Yeah. I want to put your former member of parliament and Privy Council member hat on. The defense minister is heading out to Moose Jaw today to talk about the future of the Snowbirds. We know they are not taking reservations for next year. You know what? If we can give countries like Ukraine a lot of money to help their situation out, I'm just saying this. They better not cancel the Snowbirds. I mean, that would be like making butter tarts illegal.
19: Well, I mean, everything about this government is about destroying institutions that preserve it. I mean, if all these totem poles can fall, then, the Snowbirds might be the next one. But that's part and parcel of why I think so many Canadians are being despondent about the things that remind us of who we are, what our great potential was, and what it can be if under a different guise. So we're not driven by ESG, DEI, and other virtue signaling woke nonsense that seems to pervade this government. Listen, this isn't going to change the fact the federal government's accumulating massive deficits, and is doing so because we've decided to back green energy. It's destroying the country. And it's limiting the option the federal government has in terms of doing what it should be doing. It's living up to our commitments that we're going to make in terms of increasing defense, especially in the Arctic. That area is now being really whipsawed by China and Russia, and Canada should be putting money towards that as opposed to paying every dumb organization out there that tends to pretend to represent something which they don't, and clearly can't change the weather.
0: All right. Well, speaking of the weather, you please enjoy the weather, the nice hot weather, and it's always great to have you on. And you know me, I'll be texting you throughout the week to get the goods on gas.
19: Glad you're checking out, and wish more would do it. They save a lot of money, several hundred bucks a year, so it's up to them.
0: Yeah, well, that's what I'm trying to do on this show. Thanks so much, Dan. We'll talk later this week, and we'll have you on the air 1 week from right now.
19: Looking forward to it. Thanks, Gene. Cheers.
0: Thank you. Cheers, Matt. Dan McTeague, president of Canadians for Affordable Energy and the Gas Wizard. Yeah, I go back and forth with him a lot texting because I just want you guys to know the latest and the greatest with the price of gas, when to go to the stations and when not. But, you know, you got the news just came in from Ottawa. Inflation up to 2.8%, up from 2.4, and you can blame the price of gas. Man, it's brutal. All right, when we return, Randy Taylor from TaylorMade Leadership. You know, on Tuesday, we try to get in a little bit of personal and professional development. Randy always has great lessons on Tuesday. I enjoy him a lot. Adam Zivo is checking in from Ukraine, and we'll have a highlight from Niagara in the Morning with Steph Vivier. But first, we'll take a look at this beautiful weather. On 610 CKTB, Niagara's News and Talk, Alex with the Weather Fairy music and the weather.
20: Yellow warning for some heat over the next, the next day, really. It ends tonight. Still in effect. Today's high is going to be 30 degrees, mix of sun and cloud. Could be a shower late this afternoon, maybe a bit of a thunderstorm. Overnight, 13 degrees with showers. Tomorrow, it's going to be 17 degrees with a mix of sun and cloud, 40% chance of showers. On Thursday, 14 degrees and sunny. Friday, 19 and cloudy. And then on Saturday, 13 degrees with a chance of showers. Right now, it's 24 degrees outside, feeling like 30. With your 610 CKDB weather, I'm Alex Hobson.

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12: Yes, here it is, Tuesday morning, back at work. Hi. And it's going to be a beautiful day. This is just like summer. Please, whatever you do, don't complain. It's going to kind of chill down, as Alex was telling us on Wednesday. But, man, was that a beautiful Monday? Yikes. Still to come this hour, we're going to check in with Adam Szivo, and we'll have a highlight from Niagara in the morning. In hour number 3, Debbie Muir will be here as we feature some personal and professional development. You know, she's in the Canadian and Olympic Coaching Hall of Fame, and we'll set up the drive with Gonzo. He's in the air chair at 2 o'clock, and then we'll land this baby at 12 noon. Every Tuesday, Randy Taylor from TaylorMade Leadership joins us, as I was mentioning, for some personal and professional development. Good morning. You enjoying this hot weather?
13: Oh, isn't this amazing? It's funny. I was having a conversation with my wife yesterday about, you know, we're looking, especially after this winter, of hopefully getting away for an extended period of time next winter, you know, maybe rent a place down in Florida for a few weeks or something like that. And it, you know, winter is so long, but then, you know, the Canadian pastime is, you know, A, oh, it was too hot, so I wasn't comfortable.
12: Yes.
13: And B, you know, by the start of June, the clock is ticking and yeah, you know what? Summer's over in 3 months. Ah, you know, why bother?
12: That's so-
13: but if I said, you know, I mean, if we said to the same people, I'm going to give you 3 months in Cayman Island, and you're going to be in sunshine for 3 months in warm weather, you would just melt into yourself and just think, I am the luckiest person in the world. Mm-hmm. And right now, given that, you know, if you count June, July, August, and September, because September is still very nice, here's 4 months that we should absolutely drink in this amazing weather that we're about to experience.
12: Yeah. And no complaining. today.
13: No complaint for you. No.
12: Nobody complain. If you complain, I will track you down and smack you with a kitchen spoon or something. All right. We always have a great lesson from you every Tuesday. I really, really enjoy them. I know the listeners do as well. And today the lesson is, and I'm very curious about this, quote, we are the only species who does this. What does that mean?
13: We limit ourselves. Think about this. So every species on Earth, because of the genetic code, will grow to the maximum of their potential because they know no other way. A tree will grow as tall as it possibly can. An ant will take its little, you know, piece of a leaf or a twig and go over and around or through anything or die trying to do that. You know, monarch butterflies will fly for four generations every year just to get from Canada down to Mexico. And so there, you know, you don't see a group of wolves who, you know, went after a deer and the deer was just a little bit too fast and got away. And the wolves are sitting around and going, you know what? I'm so tired of this and not catching, you know, deer anymore. I quit. I give up.
12: Just not going to eat anymore.
13: I'm just not going to eat anymore. So they're genetically wired to grow to the maximum of their capacity. We're the only species on Earth that has the potential to limit our growth and our potential. Why?
12: I don't know.
13: Because we have the ability to choose.
12: Ah. Yeah.
13: We're the only species on Earth that has the ability to choose. And so, you know, going through the scientific process of what's involved in that, since we're born, we take in all this information stored in files in the subconscious mind. The more the information goes into it, whatever it is that we're doing on a regular basis, driving the car, being a broadcaster, the microphone button is right there on the right.
12: Thank you.
13: Right. Your producer is through the glass. You can see him through the left. Mm-hmm. So, you know, all of these things that we do is great for knowledge and skill training. But the storage of information from past experiences where we didn't catch the deer, where we didn't get the win, where we didn't succeed in something, or we had a trauma or something like that, and then through rumination and thinking about it again and again, that file becomes bigger. And we're not aware that we're doing it, but every thought we have, every action we take, if you reach over, do you have a water or a coffee there with you?
12: Yes, I do.
13: All right, reach over and pick it up.
12: All right.
13: Take a sip.
12: Okay.
13: When I worked there, by the way, the insane management wouldn't allow us to have liquids in the control room, which was like, yeah, I'm going to go 4 hours and not drink anything. Anyway, so what was it you drank?
12: A little bit of coffee.
13: Okay, so when you did that, you weren't aware of it, but as you were doing it, you made the decision, Randy said, drink coffee. You opened a file in the subconscious mind that said, how do I pick up a cup of coffee? You couldn't pick up the coffee without that information stored there.
12: Right.
13: So we're not aware that we're doing it. So what ends up happening and why we create these limitations is that the files in the subconscious mind that store all the information from past negative experience, we open that file.
12: Ah.
13: And the file says, you can't catch deer, right? You can't get back to the hive. You can't sell that client. You can't get that girl to fall in love with you. And so these files are what drive choice. And sadly, what talk us out of being able to do the things that we do on a regular basis. One of the interesting questions that I'll pose to you, and I want everybody to think about this right now. If you woke up every morning, and just like in the movie Men in Black, they had that little thing where they could tap it on your head and all your memories were gone, right?
12: Right.
13: So if you got up in the morning and you said, all right, I'm going to go and, you know, run 2 miles, then I'm going to come back and I'm going to do some push-ups and shower, and then I'm going to eat a really healthy breakfast, and then I'm going to go to work and I'm going to call those 35 clients, and I'm going to land 2 new clients from it, and I'm going to hire a new person, and I'm going to come home and take my kids out for a bike ride and make a barbecue and have a wonderful, right? If you just got up and you executed every day and didn't think about whether you could do it or not, how long would it be before you were running the country?
12: Right. You know, I think we all have things that we desire in our life, and I've always found it interesting. And I think you just gave us the explanation that over time, even if we have a desire for you know, maybe a relationship or more money or a new job or a new car. I've always found it interesting that people tend to eventually focus on the limitation instead of the desire.
13: Yeah, it's, I don't know if we, I've talked to so many people, if we had this discussion though, but, about the fact that abundance is the default. That, you know, we focus on and we think, no, it's, you know, things are hard. Getting that job, you know, getting that body, getting that relationship, those, you know, the default is struggle. No, it's not. Mm-hmm. And here's all you need to do to understand that. Go outside right now and look around. Everything right now that you see is green. 2 months ago was frozen solid, and it was, for all intents and purposes, dead through the entire winter. And so it doesn't matter how hard we try, winter crushed everything around you, yet it came back to life. There's bombs that fall during war, yet 150 million new homes are built every year. There's tragedy and car accidents and children die, yet 200 million new children are born every year. 15 billion new trees grow on Earth every year. So what does that tell us? That abundance is the default, not struggle. But if we focus on struggle, and you know this, you know Bob Proctor, right?
12: Yeah.
13: Whatever you focus on expands.
12: Exactly.
13: So if you focus on struggle, you're going to get more struggle. But folks, just look around you at the abundance. It is absolutely everywhere. You can walk down one street and marvel at the fact that everything you're looking at was frozen solid for 6 months. Yet here it comes springing to life.
12: I love it.
13: And those, you know, those same laws of energy and the universe, they apply to all of us.
12: Focus on the desire, not the limitation. Great lesson for this week. Well, listen, enjoy today's beautiful weather, and it's going to stay nice from here on in. I don't think we're going to have another flurry until the last part of this year. So enjoy it, and go Blue Jays.
13: I have put my snowshoes away. Yes, indeed. Vladdy, see that mental thing? Even Vladdy's going to get it back. You watch.
12: I trust in that. All right. Yeah. Oh, how can people get a hold of you, Randy?
13: Through the website, contact form, tailormadeleadership.com. I love the conversations.
12: All right. Have a great week. We'll talk to you next Tuesday.
13: Yes, sir.
12: There he goes, Randy Taylor from TaylorMade Leadership. Let's take a quick break and return with Adam Zivo, who's in Ukraine, and also this really great highlight from Niagara in the Morning with Steph. It's coming up next on 610 CKTB, Niagara's News and Talk. I'm Gene Velaitis.
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17: Good morning, I'm Matt Holmes. Here's what's making news. Homicide detectives investigating after a woman was found dead at a home in St. Catharines. Police called to the home near Lake Street and Lakeshore Road on Friday afternoon. The original call reported two people without vital signs. There's no word on the cause of death of the woman, but another man was taken to hospital with non-life-threatening injuries. This while police are investigating after a shooting in Fort Erie. This was early Sunday morning when they were called to Niagara Boulevard and John Street. Two men were reportedly involved in a fight. Police found a bullet casing at the scene. There were no injuries, but later Sunday afternoon, a man was arrested and faces a number of charges. Forecast, we've got a yellow heat warning from Environment Canada, high of 30, feeling like 37 this afternoon. Late into the afternoon, we could see a shower or a thunderstorm. That'll give us cooler temperatures overnight down to 13. Tomorrow's high 17 degrees with a mix of sun and cloud in the afternoon. Sunny and 14 Thursday, clouds and 19 Friday.
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12: You know, the Reverend Michael Korn always joins us on Wednesday morning. I've been checking out this story about MEDA, and it's just not sitting very well with me. MEDA is Facebook, Instagram, and Threads. They have big ad departments. They have coders. You know, huge, you know, big, giant social media company. Well, they're telling almost all of their staff to work remotely tomorrow, and they're going to be laying off like something like 10% of their workforce. That's like almost 80,000 people. I mean, talk about, that's not right. I mean, all these people are going to be sitting at home just looking at their computer screens wondering, am I getting fired today or do I still have a gig? That's not the way you treat people. I just think that's terrible. So I'm going to get to Michael Korn's take on that tomorrow. Right now, though, we welcome back to the show Adam Zivo. He comes to us live and direct from Ukraine. And good morning.
28: Good morning.
12: Hey, listen, you use social media and, you know, you write for a lot of magazines and newspapers. Before we get to our main story today, you know what? How heartless. Can you believe what MEDA is doing? Don't come to the office because we don't want you to have a meltdown. So stay at home and you'll find out if you're fired. That is just heartless.
28: Yeah, I mean, it's not a great situation. Unfortunately, the media world in general is not doing well. So many members of the traditional media are concerned about losing their jobs, and it's disappointing to see this space continue to hollow out.
12: Well, we'll get to that tomorrow for sure. For today, you wanted to talk about this rather performative latest Gaza aid flotilla. I saw some of it on the news, and I was like, what are you guys doing?
28: Yeah, I mean, so for several years, and sorry if my voice sounds a bit weird, I'm really sick right now, but you've had these Western activists who would put together quote-unquote aid flotillas.
12: Yeah.
28: Where they would try to break the blockade around Gaza and to deliver quote-unquote humanitarian aid. But these flotillas have been routinely criticized for being primarily performative and more about stoking the egos of the activists involved rather than actually providing substantial support to Palestinians. Because essentially what happens is that you have, you know, several, if not dozens of ships come together and then they get up to, you know, the shoreline just about where Gaza is. And then inevitably, you know, they're detained by Israeli forces because there's a blockade in question.
12: Yeah.
28: And you can't just, you know, you can't just violate international borders this way, right? There are consequences. There are rules. And then inevitably the activists say, oh, I'm being kidnapped, which is ridiculous. You know, if I tried to sneak into, let's say, the United States and they detained me, that wouldn't be kidnapping. That would be the law.
12: Yes.
28: And then they make a big show of it. I mean, you know, Greta Thunberg, however you pronounce her last name, the environmental activist who's now really into Palestine, she did this at some point over the past year or two, and she claimed that she was being kidnapped, even though they put her on a plane and sent her back to her home country, which is a very, you know, strange form of kidnapping. But there's a video that came out from the latest flotilla, and you have these activists, and their idea of providing aid to Gaza is filling water bottles with dried goods and then tossing them into the sea with the hope that it might wash up on the beach. And then, of course, they take videos of themselves doing this, which they post online so it can go viral, so they can pretend that they're doing something. And I really want to emphasize that this is not doing anything to help Gazans. The amount of aid that has been allowed into Gaza since the beginning of the ceasefire, you know, has been substantial. The risk of hunger has mostly receded. Yes, the lives of Gazans, you know, it's not easy. It's very hard for them, but there's no famine here. And the amount of aid that is coming in through the land borders is huge. You have truckfuls and truckfuls and truckfuls of aid, hundreds of trucks of aid. And then in that context, throwing a few water bottles filled with rice, it's not going to do anything. No, it's obnoxious.
12: Well, I think for Greta, she has a pretty healthy ego, and I've seen videos of her getting arrested at various events, and, you know, they make a big deal out of carrying her away in handcuffs, but 30 minutes later, she's still out on the street, and it's all, as you said, very performative. Now, I understand there were Canadians, again, on this particular flotilla, but, I mean, at the end of the day, I mean, you know, what's really behind? Are they trying to secretly raise money for themselves? Because I suspect there is a hidden agenda somewhere.
28: I mean, a lot of it is moral theater because you have these really stupid activists who, A, want to feel good for themselves, right? Like, it's the same way how someone will go to a homeless person and give a homeless person a sandwich while filming themselves on TikTok.
12: Yeah.
28: Right? They're not necessarily fundraising for themselves, but they want to believe that they're good people and they want to make a big spectacle out of it. Both for their own sake, so they can conceptualize themselves as good people, and so that all of their social contacts can know that they're good people. And I think that a lot of this activism is driven by these motives, by this kind of this need to perform morality without actually considering whether you're actually being a moral person, whether you're actually making an impact on the world, whether you're substantially helping the people who you claim to care so much for. Some of them will say, well, look, the very act of doing these flotillas calls attention to the naval blockade, which I suppose you can make an argument that, sure, that's useful to some extent if, you know, you're pro-Palestinian. But at the same time, like, if that's the point, then don't try to pretend that you're giving real amounts of aid. Mm-hmm. Right? You know, you can talk about the blockade. You can criticize it. You know, I may disagree, but I can understand how, you know, this form of protest can be useful from their perspective. But for them to claim that they're actually delivering real aid, I think is obnoxious.
12: Yeah. Well, you know, there's that old expression, you know, being a good person is doing the right thing when there's nobody around. And I just wonder if we didn't have social media, would these people even be there?
28: I mean, that's a good question. I know the flotillas have been around for a while, and they may predate social media. The thing is that, like, the blockade of Gaza, or I guess, you know, the border restrictions began around 2008, 2009 after Hamas took control, and social media appeared around that time. But I think this form of performative activism was something that became popular a bit later, so I don't know if these flotillas were happening before then. But I don't think they would be as significant. And there's certainly a kind of a lack of seriousness to the way that these activists behave. They'll share videos of, for example, about how the Israelis are jamming their communications by playing Britney Spears. And they'll act as if they're in a war zone. And they'll imagine as if they're being besieged, and they use dramatic language like them being kidnapped. And, it all feels like a big game to them. And if they didn't have the ability to, you know, share this and to make a big circus out of it, I think many of them would not be there. But then again, you know, I don't know these people, so I can't speculate too strongly.
12: Yeah. Change of subject just quickly before I let you go. Yesterday you were very tired because of air raid sirens and drone bombings in Ukraine. What was the situation last night? And did Ukraine once again try to bomb Moscow?
28: I mean, thankfully we didn't have any bombings in Odessa last night, but I did realize that while I was doing some research on some other issues, I realized that the border crossing that I used to get into Odessa this time around was actually bombed back in December. So it was really interesting for me because I was looking at these photos of the bombed border crossing, and I was like, oh, I've been in that room. I can see that room was repaired after being destroyed by, you know, a drone a few months ago. So it's a bit strange to be here, of course, because, you know, people live their everyday lives, but of course there are missiles and drones. But thankfully we had some good, like, people slept well in the city last night. Okay. So hopefully that'll also be true for tonight.
12: Okay. Now, finally, on a personal note, okay? For those of us who talk for a living, we can tell you this little tip. What you need to do is get a glass of warm water, not hot, not cold, super saturate it with salt, and gargle it. Now, the first couple of times, it'll make you gag, but trust me, that's what we all do to make our throats feel better so we can talk for a living. So take that one to the bank for you today.
28: Oh, thank you. Thank you for the advice.
12: All right. Have a great day. We'll talk to you right here again tomorrow.
28: Talk to you then.
12: There he goes, Adam Szivo, who's about to gargle salt water and feel better. It really does work, by the way. Announcers have been doing it for a gazillion years. All right. Let's take a look at this beautiful weather. And when we return, a highlight from Niagara in the Morning with Steph Vivier. 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
0: Here's your 610 CKTV weather forecast. Today's high is 30 degrees, possible thunderstorm coming late this afternoon. Humidex is going to make it feel like 37. Overnight, 13 degrees, more showers, possible thunderstorm. Tomorrow, it's going to be 17 degrees with a mix of sun and cloud and a chance of showers. Those showers will likely be over with early in the morning. On Thursday, we got 14 degrees and sunny. Friday, 19 and cloudy. Saturday, 13 with a chance of showers. Right now, it is 24 degrees, feeling more like 30 with your 610 CKTV weather. I'm Alex Hobson.
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9: The very cool Niagara in the Morning with our pal Steph Vivier is up and on Monday to Friday, 5:30 to 9. And this morning, a really, really great interview with one of our regular guests, Moshe Lander, in case you missed it.
10: Moshe Lander on Mondays, kind enough to join us this morning. Good morning, Moshe.
11: Good morning.
10: So glad to have you along. You're going to take us to California this morning.
11: Oh, yes. Well, it's certainly a nice destination these days.
10: Yeah. Well, you know what? It is so hot. It kind of feels like it's California. But so we're actually going to talk about the minimum wage there. And this is something they did back in 2024. They took the minimum wage to $20 an hour for fast food workers. And so now this has been going on long enough for us to see some results of this. And economists are weighing in. What are they seeing?
11: Well, guess what happens when minimum wage goes up, whether it's in the food industry or anywhere else? It leads to some amount of unemployment. It's at some point, the idea of replacing humans with technology becomes unavoidable, or it becomes too attractive to avoid making the switch. Workers make mistakes. They get tired. They get frustrated. Anybody who's worked in the food and beverage industry knows that it's one of the hardest jobs out there, in part because you're dealing with people at one of their worst moments. They're hungry. They're cranky, and they want that food. So when you start paying them more, technology, which doesn't have those problems, it doesn't get tired, it's not emotional.

0: No, it's not going to push back if you get angry that your order isn't right. And in fact, it's not going to make an error with your order. You know, it becomes really easy to just say, okay, we're making the switch, you're fired.
1: Okay, and is that what happened in California with this move?
0: Yep. Pretty much. you dress it up in a variety of ways, but, you know, in a different context, we've talked before, for as much as all of us would like to think that we're underpaid, the unfortunate reality is none of us are underpaid. If you think that you're worth $20 an hour, you would never accept a wage offer that's less than that. But the same sort of idea then works for the firm. If the firm feels that you're worth less than $20 an hour, they would never offer you $20 an hour. It doesn't matter what the law says. They're going to say, forget it. If that's the option, pay you the minimum that the law requires or don't hire you at all, then you're out of here. And so, unfortunately, there were a lot of workers that are saying maybe worth $18 or $19 to their fast food company. And then when the government comes along and says, well, now you have to pay $20, they say, hey, I didn't mind paying you $17 an hour. That's a deal. $20, you're no longer the deal. I'm going to replace you with technology. We've already seen that start in Canada. And each time the minimum wage goes up, this is increasingly likely to catch more and more people in that net. The unfortunate part of it is that when you think about who is minimum wage meant to protect, it's the very workers that are going to be the first ones out the door. So there's a little bit of a problem behind the idea of minimum wage. It's an easy political way to say that you're trying to address cost of living issues or to try and help those most at risk. But unfortunately, minimum wage usually rebounds and does the exact opposite.
1: Yeah, take it back to Canada here, Moshe. I've been doing a lot of driving recently. My family lives quite a distance away from me, so I'm on the road a lot. And I've noticed that the en routes on the 401, they have, you can't order from a person anymore. You have to go to one of those kiosks if you want to get yourself something at one of those restaurants. So, like, it's technology is already here, even though our minimum wage isn't quite to that point.
0: Right. And don't forget that even when we're talking about $20 U.S. For minimum wage in California, you're also talking about people that are living in Los Angeles, San Diego, San Francisco, outside in the Silicon Valley area. $20 is not going to get you particularly far anyway. So that's going to put you in a huge cost of living problem. I know that when we talk about 40,000 U.S., we think that, hey, that's a good living. Not California, where some of those areas are some of the most expensive places to live in the continental U.S. So, even though we have a minimum wage here in Canada, it is something that you are seeing, and you're correct. And most fast food places, even outside the en routes, even when you go into the cities, are pushing you towards those kiosks or machines are making your drinks for you. It's only a matter of time, again, before a minimum wage goes up and they say, all right, here's another batch of jobs that we can automate out as well.
1: What they want to do now as well, in New York and California, is they want to put up a $30 minimum wage for people working in the hotels. They're looking to the hospitality sector. And what do you anticipate might happen with that? Because that's quite a big increase.
0: It is. And the same thing is coming. So I don't know if you've seen it at any of the airports you've traveled through. I'm flying around Canada to various teaching positions or to offer lectures on a variety of topics. I've started seeing some of these floor cleaners that are automated. They look exactly like a tiny little mini Zamboni. And there's nobody pushing it around like you would normally see late at night. This thing's just doing itself. And so it's very similar to what's the little contraption, the Roomba that goes around. And we'll dust for your home, or we'll mop your home type thing. Same thing then, just on a much more industrial scale. So at what point, when you push it into the hotel industry, are you next likely to see something going around cleaning the floors without a human attached to it, or where you have somebody right now who will come through your room and replace your towels? I've been at sushi restaurants where that sushi restaurant will bring me my dishes and I have to take it off. So at what point then is it going to be the same sort of logic that you have a machine that basically goes in and replaces the towel bowels. At some point, I'm sure I'm going to see a video of something that's capable of changing linens and things like that on the bed. You know, it's coming. And yeah, when you increase that minimum wage, you think you're doing everybody a favor. All you're doing is you're racing them into unemployment. If not now, then at some point coming soon.
1: Yeah, I think it's a combination of these things, right? It's like the push to increase the minimum wage, but also that the technology is going to be there. So of course, businesses are going to adopt it to increase the bottom line. What happens to entry-level jobs, though? Because that's, you know, a big sector of like who we're talking about here. These are the first jobs people have.
0: Yeah. And so how many times have we heard young people say that I can't get a job without experience and I can't get experience without a job? And then we're creating a set of jobs that are no longer going to exist for them to get experience. So it's not just that they're going to lack the ability to get that entry level position. Those things are starting to disappear quickly. But without that experience, it's going to make it harder to get jobs higher up the value chain later in life. And so part of the reason why we're seeing so many young people sitting on mom and dad's couch well into their 20s and 30s is in part because as these jobs start to disappear, the number of people that want those jobs is not disappearing. So we have a situation as well then where more and more people are getting shut out of the market, whether by technology or just intense competition.
2: I always love listening to Moshe Lander. He's a fascinating guy, and that was a great interview. Steph Vivier, Niagara in the Morning, Monday to Friday, 5:30 to 9 o'clock. Okay, coming up next hour, after the real legitimate 11 a.m. news, it'll be Valaitis on the news, the late edition, my take on what's happening on the planet Earth. After that, the coach, Debbie Muir, will be here. And today we're talking about procrastination. We were going to put this off. No, that was a bad joke. And then it's Gonzo. He's in the air chair with the drive at 2 o'clock this afternoon. We're going to set it all up, and we're going to get to a brand new top 10 list, or at least get introduced to it. So stay with us at 610 CKTB, Niagara's News and Talk. I'm Gene Valaitis.
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7: Good morning, I'm Matt Holmes here, so it's making news. A man is facing charges after a shooting this weekend in Fort Erie. Niagara Regional Police said they were called early Sunday morning to the area of Niagara Boulevard and John Street. Two men were reportedly involved in a fight. Police found a bullet casing at the scene. There were no injuries from the incident. Later Sunday evening, though, they found the suspect vehicle, arrested 28-year-old Samuel Sawyer from Fort Erie. He's facing a number of charges. Anyone with information should contact police. This will the Niagara Regional Police are also lacing it up once again this summer in support of Hamilton Health Sciences Foundation. CKTV's Christine Jantz with those details.
8: On June 11th, the NRPS Emergency Task Unit will run a half marathon to raise funds for the Women's and Newborn Health Unit at McMaster Children's Hospital. Now in its fifth year, the tradition honors a hospital that has made a profound difference in the lives of many families across the region. Last year's run raised over $4,500, and this year, they're aiming even higher. To donate, you can follow the link through their social media. Reporting in Niagara, I'm Christine Jansen for 610 CKTB News.
7: Former Conservative leader Aaron O'Toole says he's disappointed by the U.S. announcement about pausing a long-standing military board with Canada. U.S. Undersecretary of Defense Policy Elbridge Colby posted the change on social media, saying Canada has failed to make credible progress on its defense commitments. O'Toole says the timing is strange as Canada has ramped up its defense spending.
9: Very, very disappointed. Not entirely shocked, but I'm hopeful that common sense and cooler heads will prevail, and we can get back to probably the world's best partnership in terms of an alliance.
7: The board was formed in 1940 with then-President Franklin Roosevelt to manage the defense partnership between Canada and the U.S. Statistics Canada says higher gas prices, mainly driven by the war in Iran, pushed the annual rate of inflation up to 2.8% in April.
6: The cost of gasoline was 28.6% higher year-over-year in April as conflict in the Middle East disrupted global oil shipments. But that wasn't the only factor. Gas stations switched to costlier summer blends, and the removal of the consumer carbon price a year earlier skewed the annual price comparison higher. Statcan says falling prices for travel tours and a slowdown in rent inflation offset a jump in energy prices last month. Food inflation also cooled to 3.5% in April, as grocery items like chicken, coffee, and tea saw their pace of price increases slow.
7: This is a surge of Americans are searching through genealogical records in hopes of finding a Canadian ancestor to claim Canadian citizenship under recently introduced changes to the Citizenship Act. Leah Larkin from the San Francisco Bay Area says that as a Cajun who grew up in southern Louisiana, the implementation of Bill C-3 could restore some of the dignity stripped from our ancestors.
10: Even if I never moved to Canada, I think my children might. But even if I never move there, I will just be proud to be Canadian.
7: Bill C-3 took effect in December and has removed the so-called first-generation limit on citizenship for people born or adopted outside of Canada to a Canadian citizen. That means citizenship was passed down automatically through generations of descendants subsequently born outside of Canada. A new study says 1 in 5 pregnant people in Ontario were not properly screened for syphilis, a preventable disease that can be fatal when it's passed from mother to baby.
11: Data published in the Canadian Medical Association Journal examined health administrative data for more than 550,000 pregnancies in Ontario between 2018 and 2023. It found more than 44,000 pregnant people were not screened for syphilis with a blood test when they should have been in the first trimester or at the initial prenatal visit. Data shows the sooner syphilis is diagnosed and treated in pregnancy, the less chance there is of adverse outcomes. The consequences of missed or late screenings can include miscarriage, stillbirth, preterm birth, developmental delay, blindness, and deafness.
7: 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Yellow heat warning remains from Environment Canada with expected high of 30, feeling like 37 this afternoon with humidity. Late into the afternoon, early evening, we'll start to see a shower, maybe a thunderstorm that'll cool things down overnight. Tomorrow's high 17 degrees with a mix of sun and cloud by the afternoon, sunny and 14 on Thursday. I'm Matt Holmes, news next in an hour on 610 CKTB, Niagara's News and Talk.
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17: He's number one at stirring up number two. It's Gene Valaitis on 610 CKTV, Niagara's News and Talk. It's time for Valaitis on the News, the late edition.
2: Oh, it's political correctness again. Oh, stop it, please. Did you hear the report in the news? Now, I'm not. This has nothing to do with our news department, okay? It's the Canadian Medical Association coming out with a report, a concerning one, too, that over 500,000 women who were pregnant were not screened for syphilis. But no, the report doesn't say that. They say that 500,000 people were not screened for syphilis. Okay, well, the last time I kind of did the math, I can't get pregnant. So why would the Canadian Medical Association not say 500,000 pregnant women instead of saying 500,000 pregnant people? This is the sort of thing that just drives me nuts. Pregnant women, not pregnant people. Please. You're the Canadian Medical Association. I figure if you went to medical school, you probably know the difference and what happens between men and women. They're pregnant people. Okay, I'm really concerned about this, and I'll tell you why. When I was a little cub, one of the great outings, father-son thing that we used to do is my dad, Dr. Felix, late Dr. Felix, would take me to the CNE, and we'd go see an air show. I love the air show. And he would take me to other air shows. It was kind of like our big father-son day out, and it was really, really cool. So today we're finally going to find out what's happening to the Canadian Forces snowbirds. The defense minister will be at the home base in Moose Jaw, Saskatchewan, to make the announcement. And by the way, I've been to Moose Jaw when I was driving across Canada. It's just this cool, teeny tiny little town, and the people are just lovely. Now, we've already discovered that the snowbirds are not accepting dates for 2027. And, you know, that was a red flag right there. Like, are you guys going to get rid of the snowbirds? Like, what's the excuse? Not enough money? Well, if we can send Ukraine a pile of money to help them out in their situation, and I know they need it, I think we can find money for the snowbirds. You know, Dave Trafford, who's on with me on Tuesday in the first hour, was saying, you know, this is typical. We don't plan things out in our military. And then when it gets to a crisis, well, what do we do? I don't know what we're going to do. We're going to find out this afternoon. You know what? If they get rid of the snowbirds, that would be like making poutine illegal. So don't let that happen. Okay, Dan McTeague, gas wizard, was on with us last hour, as he is on every Tuesday. No change in the price of gas for Wednesday, and we don't have a handle on it yet, but maybe not on Thursday. So that's good news. I mean, it's still expensive as crazy, but at least it's not going up and up and up and up and up and up and up. Don't you like it when politicians finally admit to what we knew all along was true? In a brutal committee moment up in Ottawa, the parliamentary budget officer, a guy by the name of Yves Giraud, confirmed when you include the full economic impact of the carbon tax fuel charge, the majority of Canadians are worse off than they were. Conservative MP Philip Lawrence went straight for the throat.
13: Thank you very much. And I must admit, I'm a little exhausted today. I would assume you're so even more, Minister Drew, about litigating the carbon tax. I'm not here to play games. I'm just gonna say it's like it is. So if you just take the fiscal impact, it's 8 out of 10 Canadians are better, and they can quote me and they can put that on there. But the reality is, the truth of that is that once you include the economic impact, 6 out of 10 Canadians are worse off. Is that not correct, Mr. Drew?
18: When we include the economic impact of the fuel charge and the output-based pricing system, it's true that the majority of households are worse off. And
2: bingo.
18: We are in the process of updating our analysis to try to isolate the fuel charge, the impact of the fuel charge itself.
13: Yeah, so.
2: So after years of being told that the tax is saving the planet and helping families, the official numbers just proved it. We are worse off. And Buffalo is worse off this morning. And, man, I feel sorry for Buffalo. You know that Alex writes for the Leaf Nation blog. Jump on with me, buddy. Montreal beating Buffalo 3-2 in overtime last night. So Montreal is now taking on Carolina starting on Thursday night. The Vegas-Colorado series starts tomorrow night. You know, between the wide right kick, the Buffalo Bills, between the Dallas puck did not go into the net, and now this, I just feel terrible for Buffalo.
19: Yeah, they've gone through it. You know what, though? I was talking to Jonathan, who does weekends over at Hits, and he sometimes fills in for me on this show.
2: Yeah, Jonathan Howe, yeah.
19: He's a big Sabres fan.
2: I know.
19: He popped into my studio yesterday, and we were talking about the game. And, you know, as much as that was a heartbreaking finish for the Sabres, he admitted that it kind of felt like they were playing with house money a little bit because absolutely nobody expected them to get here this year.
2: Mm-hmm.
19: At least the Habs made the playoffs last year. They did go out in the first round, but at least they're, you know, they have experience and they were one of the better teams in the league all year. The Sabres kind of just caught fire, which, I mean, good for them. They gave their fans a really memorable playoff run, I think, especially having not been there for 15 years before this. But I think that overall, if I was a Sabres fan, I'd be feeling pretty optimistic about the future, because even though they didn't win this year and even though it ended in heartbreaking fashion, they definitely took some solid strides forward.
2: Now, Alex and I talk, you know, when commercials are on and stuff, and talk about the show and that, and I have the TV on in case there's late breaking news, and I was mentioning to Alex, you know, the one great thing I love when series come to an end is when the players go to center ice and shake hands, and you had an hysterical response.
19: Yeah, I don't like it, because whenever I see that, it's the Leafs shaking hands and going home. You know, I think the two that I've enjoyed were the one where they beat the Tampa Bay Lightning and broke the curse, and then the one where they beat Ottawa last year. Yeah. Those were nice. Outside of that, I usually don't keep the TV on long enough to watch the handshake.
2: You're funny. You're hysterical. Wow. Okay, thanks.
19: You're welcome.
2: One final story here on Valaitis on the News, the late edition. I saw a report, and this clip is courtesy of ABC News in the U.S. I saw a clip about a wedding reception in San Diego, and it was the traditional dad having the first dance with the daughter, who is now married. And you know what? I have to tell you something. Just listen to this story very, very carefully. It almost made me cry when I was watching the news last night. This is just absolutely delightful. Alex?
20: Finally tonight here, the father-daughter dance at the wedding and the recording he suddenly plays for her. What she said as a little girl. Tonight, the wedding day surprise from a father to his daughter during their dance, more than two decades in the making. In La Jolla, California, that dad, Lou Rosenberg, and his daughter, Jordan, dancing together during their father-daughter dance. Dad tells her, listen closely to their song, God Only Knows, by the Beach Boys. But it was more than just the song. You can then hear that father talking to his daughter when she was just four.
21: Tell me about your wedding.
22: My wedding is going to have clowns dancing with the children and a moon bounce and face painting.
20: He then asked, who will you invite?
22: Gracie?
21: Uh-huh.
22: Rachel?
21: Yeah.
20: Her friends, Gracie, Rachel, Kylie, Sarah, all of whom are still her friends, and they were all there. And then Dad asks her about the groom. With the camera panning over to her new husband, Max, just listen to what she says when Dad asks that four-year-old for a name.
22: Max!
20: She says Max. Her new husband, Max, shocked. The two met in college, but somehow Jordan naming Max 26 years ago. And right here tonight.
23: Hey, David.
21: Hey, David.
20: Jordan and Max.
23: We're just so happy it's been able to put a smile on other people's faces.
21: Absolutely.
20: And joining us too.
24: Hi, David.
20: The proud father of the bride.
24: Any father who's going to be giving their daughter away in a wedding, cherish the moment. It's a special moment of love between a father and daughter.
2: I'm not crying. You're crying. That's Valaitis on the News, the really cool late edition.
19: So there is a heat warning going on right now, a heat event, if you're going by Environment Canada terminology. 30 degrees for a high today. Risk of a thunderstorm late this afternoon. Humidex is going to feel like 35, so that's a little bit lower than we were expecting. Still pretty hot, though. Overnight, 13 degrees with a risk of a thunderstorm. Tomorrow, it's going to be 17 degrees with a mix of sun and cloud, possibly some rain early tomorrow morning. Thursday, 13 degrees and sunny. Friday, 17 and cloudy. And then on Saturday, 16 degrees with showers.
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2: Somebody shoot me quick.
19: 25 degrees right now, feeling like 32 with your 610 CKTB weather. I'm Alex Hobson.
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2: All right, still more to come before we land this baby at 12 noon. How great was that wedding story in Vilaitis on the news? Oh, man, that just tugged at my heartstrings. Before noon, we'll set up the drive with Gonzo. He's in the air chair at 2 o'clock this afternoon. It is Tuesday. And every Tuesday, we welcome back the coach, Coach Debbie Muir. She is in both the Canadian and Olympic Hall of Fame. Her latest book, The Leader's Edge, A Collaborative Approach to Achieving Excellence, is on her website. And good morning, Debbie.
29: Good morning, Gene.
2: All right. What are we talking about this Tuesday morning?
29: All right. So today I want to talk about something that I think almost everybody experiences, and maybe even on a daily basis. You know, it's when there's something that's sitting there that you know you should deal with. You know, maybe it's a project, a phone call, cleaning something out, starting a goal, having a conversation, and somehow you just keep avoiding it for days or even weeks.
2: Yeah, no kidding. And the longer you avoid it, the worse it gets.
29: Totally. It just gets heavier and heavier in your mind. And, it doesn't end.
2: Yeah. Here's my, you know, personal experience with that. Then suddenly this teeny tiny thing you were avoiding starts feeling like it's a great big looming problem hanging all over you every day, every week. So basically, we're talking about procrastination.
29: You know, exactly. That's exactly what we're talking about. But personally, I just hate that word because I think we've heard it so many times that people immediately are going to think, oh, great, here comes another lecture about procrastinating.
2: Exactly. We're not going to put this off, though, today. Everybody suddenly becomes a real expert on procrastination, don't they?
29: Right. You know, and I also think, and this is really important, people start labeling themselves with it. They say things like, oh, I'm such a procrastinator. But after a while, you stop treating it like it's a behavior and you start treating it like it's part of your identity. It becomes a belief that you have about yourself. And as we've talked about a lot on this show, what we think about ourselves affects how we act and how we perform.
2: Yeah. So what do you think is really going on here?
29: You know, I don't think most people avoid things because they're lazy or incapable or lacking discipline. I think we avoid things because maybe the goal feels too big or progress feels too slow, or we focus too much on what's left to do that we stop noticing what we've already done. And after a while, everything starts to feel just totally overwhelming.
2: You know, that is so true. I guess the big question, though, is how do you get yourself moving again?
29: Well, yeah, that's the main thing, right? And this is the interesting part. Most people think motivation comes first, and they're thinking, well, once I feel motivated, then I'll start. Well, you know, good luck with that one, because motivation works the other way around. You have to take action first, even a very small action, and that starts creating momentum, and it's momentum often creates motivation.
2: No, that actually makes a lot of sense.
29: I know, and that's one of the ideas I talk about in my new book, The Achiever's Edge, how small intentional actions affect performance over time. And one of my favorite examples comes from when I was coaching in Australia before the Sydney Olympic Games. You know, at one point, I felt the athletes were physically showing up at practice, but they weren't being intentional enough. The energy felt flat, and I didn't feel like we were consistently improving. So I created something called the Today I Will exercise. And I gave each athlete a duotang. Remember duotang?
2: Oh, geez. Yeah, you're aging me. Yeah.
29: I know. Those old paper folders that we all used in school. But inside each duotang was basically one page for every practice over the next month. And every morning before the athletes got in the water, I made them sit down and write down three things that they were going to intentionally do in training that day. Mm. And they didn't have to be huge things. You know, one athlete might write, and in fact, she did write this. I kind of smiled at it, but she wrote, "Today I will smile at one of my teammates." and another might write something like, "Today I'll stay focused during this section of the routine." You know, it could be about focus on technique or attitude or concentration, just three intentional actions.
2: Yeah. You know, I really like that because it makes everything sound manageable.
29: It does. And when things feel too big, people often feel freeze and they lose their focus. But when we do small intentional actions, it creates movement. So we'd go about our practice. They had those intentions that they'd written down. And then before they left the practice, they had to go back to their duotangs and complete the second column. So the first column was, "Today I will." And the second column was, "Today I." And they had to reflect on the three things that they said they were going to do and whether they actually did them. And, you know, honestly, 9 times out of 10, they realized they had actually done the things they said they were going to do. So it's when you intentionally decide how you want to show up before you begin, it's amazing how often you actually follow through on it.
2: Mm.
29: So instead of leaving that practice on what still wasn't good enough, they left recognizing that they had actually accomplished something that day, and it completely changed the atmosphere and the momentum on the team. So now I'm curious about you. What about you? What helps you keep momentum when you're avoiding something or putting something off?
2: Well, you know, it's interesting. In fact, I have been doing this for years and years and years. I'm a list person. So, for example, when I get home, this afternoon. I will come up with a list of everything that has to be done for the show tomorrow and everything that has to be done in my personal life. Now, from my desk, I have a view of the of Lake Ontario. It's very nice. So I'll put the list up on the window so I can't see the lake. And as I get things done and scratch them off the list, finally, a couple hours later, bang, the view of the lake comes part of my life again. And it just it just motivates me. I want to see the lake. I want my view back. Well, if you want your view back, you're going to have to do a bunch of things.
29: I love that. That's like a reward, right? The view is your the carrot.
2: Yeah, I'm the human Pavlov's dog.
29: You are. I love how disciplined you are. You know, actually, I don't think we could ever tag you with being a procrastinator, to be honest.
2: No.
29: But, you know, what you're doing, we could all learn from that. It's really smart because that's exactly how momentum works. Many of us are sitting around waiting to feel motivated first. But like I said, usually motivation shows up after you start moving.
2: Yeah, absolutely. So what's another small thing people can do to help the momentum keep going?
29: Well, a really simple thing is identifying one thing to celebrate every day.
2: Yeah.
29: Just one thing, you know? Like maybe you finally made that phone call, or maybe you started something that you've been avoiding, or

0: Maybe you simply got moving. But intentionally recognizing progress matters because momentum grows when we start noticing movement and success instead of only focusing on what's unfinished. We tend to focus on what's unfinished a lot. And, you know, this doesn't take any extra time out of your day. You know, I used to do this myself at the end of every practice while I was driving home. I intentionally made it a habit to ask myself, well, what was really good today?
1: Yeah. You know, this reminds me of that old expression, how do you eat an elephant? And the answer, of course, is one bite at a time. And if you think about it, I think people forget how actually far they have come over time.
0: I think that's so true. And that's why I think it's really important to keep a running record of your successes over time. So this is my third thing to do. Just start keeping a list somewhere and continue adding to it over time. Doesn't have to be complicated. You can add to it once a week, once a month, whenever you want. But, and you might do what works for you. So you might write things down. I like to write things down. But you know, you might want to keep notes on your phone or even use voice memos because that's really fast. Whatever's easiest for you. But start keeping track of the things that you've followed through on, that you've improved, that you've accomplished, that you've learned or handled really well. Just list it because it's really interesting. When you look back, when you come back at the end of the year and look at your list and realize how much you actually did. And even more than that, when you look back 5 years later and see all those little steps and decisions and improvements that slowly added up over time, that's really, really powerful stuff. You know, over time, it reinforces confidence and a stronger belief in what you're capable of.
1: All right. So how do you suggest people pull all of this into a practice starting today?
0: Okay. So my suggestion is start what I call a momentum book. And it can be whatever works for you. Like I said earlier, a notebook, a planner, your phone, voice memos. It doesn't matter. Just start it. And the point is to create one place where all of this can live. Take the three things I gave you today and create a space for each. So the first one's going to be today I will. And those are the sheets where you're going to every morning write down three things you're going to intentionally do. The second one is one small thing to celebrate and do that every day. And then the third space is just the list of all the tiny small accomplishments that you're going to keep a record of to be looked at sometime down the road. You know, don't wait for motivation to magically appear first because remember, motivation comes after you take action.
1: All right. I love the advice on today's lesson. Stop waiting, start small, and let the momentum take on a life of its own.
0: Perfect. I love it, too.
1: Another great lesson. Thank you so much for this today.
0: Okay. Thank you.
1: We'll talk to you next Tuesday. There she goes, Coach Debbie Muir in the Olympic and Canadian Coaching Hall of Fame. I just love having Debbie on. She knows her stuff. Hope you enjoy these lessons as well. All right, let's take a quick break. When we return, John Gonzo, he's in the air chair with the drive at 2. We're going to set up a show, have our usual conversation, and I think he's going to reveal the next top 10 list that Alex and I get invited in to participate. All right, it's 6:10, CKTB, Niagara's News and Talk. I'm Gene Valaitis.
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1: I'm Bonnie Heslop. Here's what's making news. Niagara is under its first heat warning of the year. Environment Canada saying that it will reach 30 degrees today and feel more like 35. Officials are advising residents to avoid any heat-related illnesses by drinking lots of water, staying in a shaded area, and, if needed, seek out a cooling station that's run by your local municipality. You're also told never to leave people, especially children or pets, inside a parked vehicle. The heat wave will be over soon. Showers moving in later today. Licensed Ontario restaurants and bars will be allowed to sell alcohol until 4 in the morning during the upcoming FIFA World Cup. The province announcing the temporary extension this morning, saying it would help support tourism and local businesses during the international soccer tournament. Toronto is set to host 6 games starting June the 12th, and the province says the extended hours will apply from June the 11th to July the 19th. Last call for alcohol service is typically 2 in the morning. And your weather forecast. So we have that heat warning in place. It's sunny for early today, then a mix of sun and cloud. Showers beginning late this afternoon. Risk of a thunderstorm. Strong winds. High of 30. Feeling more like 35.
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2: Okay, more to come, and thank you for your text messages today. You know, Joe Mahang gave us a text message after I was talking about this on Vilaitis on the News. You know, it's about this Canadian Medical Association study. And, Gons, I want to get you in on this because this is the kind of thing that just drives me nuts, absolutely crazy. And good morning, by the way.
3: Good morning, yeah.
2: Okay, so this is about a new study that was conducted between 2018 and 2023. The author is somebody by the name of Sahir Saeed, and it's about people. This is driving me crazy. Okay, I have to just read it to you. A new study says, this is from the Canadian Medical Association, a new study says 1 in 5 pregnant people in Ontario were not properly screened for syphilis. The co-author of the study says data shows that more than 44,000 pregnant people were not screened for syphilis. Hello, pregnant people? Guess what, John? I'm going to have to break your heart, but you cannot get pregnant. I cannot get pregnant. Alex cannot get pregnant. Women get pregnant. And for the Canadian Medical Association to use this, pregnant people. Hey, Canadian Medical Association, I'm not a doctor, but I know the difference between a man and a woman, and it's not people. It should be pregnant women.
3: Yeah, you know, if you don't get your biology straight, then I'm not going to read your study. How's that sound?
2: I mean, this is the Canadian Medical Association. Pregnant people. Oh, and who am I offending now on the show that I said pregnant people? Oh, man, this is just, it's too much. It's just, sometimes it's too much. Anyway, I blew a gasket on that. Now, please, it's not our newsroom, okay? So don't be saying, well, I heard. We were reading the study, and newscasters go by what the study says. So that's why we're reporting it that way. But it goes right back to the Canadian Medical Association. Pregnant people. It's pregnant women, pregnant women, pregnant women. Yikes.
3: I get the sense that perhaps people at the Canadian Medical Association who put this stuff together, these press releases and communiques, they do that because it's performative and they have to. It's something that's expected of them in this day and age. So perhaps people are doing that because they are just basically covering their asses and making sure they don't get attacked. That's what we've come to in this world. It's pretty performative, even in the face of biology.
2: Yeah, well, I don't know who they're afraid of. Are they afraid of pregnant men getting upset? I forgot. We can't get pregnant. We can't be a pregnant people, John.
3: Our hormones go crazy, Gene. Look out. Here we come.
2: You pregnant people, you, John Gonzo. Hey, I wanted to ask you something before we get into your show. I was talking to Vilaitis on the News. One of the really great traditions I had with my late dad, Dr. Felix, was he would always take me to fireworks and air shows. And we just loved the air shows. We would always go to the CNE, and he'd find another air show somewhere else, and we would go to it. And I just loved seeing all the planes, especially the snowbirds, because they were Canadian. And I don't know if you ever experienced this as a member of the media. A long time ago, I was invited to go on a training session with the snowbirds, and it was one of the coolest things ever, and I was very proud that I did not even have to touch my air sick bag, and it was just great. So they're not taking bookings for 2027, and the defense minister is going to be in Moose Jaw, Saskatchewan today to announce the future of the snowbirds. I tell you, if we can give a lot of money to foreign countries, and if we cancel the snowbirds, I'm going to, like, lose a gasket, freak out.
3: Yeah, it's kind of like the priority is no longer those who pay taxes, the Canadian anymore. It's more about everybody on the periphery or on the outside. And we have certain creature comforts. It's funny, you relate stories, you know, you and your father having certain times together. And I think about the same thing when my daddy would take me to the Argo games at Exhibition Stadium. And
2: yeah,
3: those are, you know, even though my father and I sometimes didn't get along the greatest and fought each other, especially for a few years until I kind of grew up, those are the things you think of. And it'd be a shame. I mean, I'm going to talk about this a bit this afternoon. The Americans are angry with us right now, Gene, because we've done some creative accounting, and I don't know if you've delved into this story or not.
2: Yes, we did this morning.
3: Yeah, so the Americans, of course, are upset because we're putting the fighter pilot program on pause. After we came up with a bunch of creative, accounting to get that 2% number for NATO. Now, of course, Donald Trump, we know that he's been not just us, but everybody in the world, everybody in NATO to do their part. And this is one of the things I don't blame him for. And I think always point, like I'm going to air a CBC report that basically goes through all the reasons why Donald Trump is at fault for all of our problems. And then at the very end, they admit the truth, in that the truth is that we're putting these programs we promised on hold, and the Americans are disappointed in us because we're not grabbing an oar and rowing. So it's so easy. It's become so convenient. Now, I know the orange man is an easy target, but sometimes we have to look at ourselves and admit that we got to pull our weight. And that's part of elbows up, ladies and gentlemen. It's doing our part, becoming self-sufficient. So and another thing is this booze we're storing.
2: Oh, yeah.
3: Despite the Americans, it's costing us. And in fact, I've got a professor from Brock coming on tomorrow who did the study, and we're going to talk about how much it's costing us just to store booze that we've already purchased, Gene.
2: Yeah.
3: We've already purchased this.
2: $78 million sitting there, and to store it, it's going to cost $20 million a year.
3: Right, just to spite our friends. Why can't we take that alcohol, and because we've already paid for it, just sell it or auction it or do it for charity? Or, you know, it's costing room for all the other products from the other parts of the world in storage, and it's just ridiculous. We're actually cutting off our noses to spite our faces here.
2: Well, I don't believe in boycotts because I believe boycotts hurt people who aren't involved. So there's a particular vineyard in California, and I like their wine. I can't get it anymore. And you know what? I know this vineyard, and it's run, you know, it's in the land of fruit and nuts. It's run by hippies. I mean, they're so left wing. They're left of Hillary Clinton. And you know what?
3: Yeah.
2: They had nothing to do with the tariffs or the 51st state routine. And they're getting killed. I mean, look at Jack Daniels and Jim Beam in Kentucky. They're laying off chefs. Their sales are way down. Because I don't think most people know this, but the LCBO is the largest purchaser of alcohol on the planet Earth. So
3: they
2: control a lot of stuff. But, yeah, this is old now.
3: Yeah, it's getting old, and I mean, you can continue. Like, maybe you've developed some great habits, and you've discovered. I know my mother had this list of alternate wines. If you like this certain American one, try this one. You know, if you like American one, try this. You go nuts with that stuff all you want. It's just discovery. But to actually hurt yourself. You know, what was it? Gad Saad wrote a book about that, and I forget the title of it, but it covers exactly this line of thought, that we're willing to actually hurt ourselves to try and hurt somebody that's perceived as our enemy. And like you said, Gene, probably a lot of Democrats down there who understand exactly what we're going through, and our brothers and sisters.
2: Yeah. You know, it's interesting, too, getting back to that the postponement of this permanent joint board of defense. You know, it was set up 86 years ago. The Canadian prime minister back then was Mackenzie King, and the U.S. president was Franklin Roosevelt. Now, the interesting thing is, This Board of Defense, it hasn't even had a meeting between Canada and the U.S. in about the last year and a half. So I think part of this may just be the Davos speech coming back to haunt us a little bit, because let's face it, that changed everything. And, you know, suddenly Mark Carney became the fair-haired boy in Davos, and everybody hated Trump. And and you know what? He doesn't get over things quickly.
3: Yeah, that's an understatement.
2: Mm-hmm.
3: No, he's like an elephant in many ways. And you know what? Let's just look at it from the other viewpoint here. The United States of America has funded the military to make Europe and Canada and NATO feel comfortable for many years. They're asking us just to do what we've agreed to do.
2: Yeah.
3: Okay? 2% of GDP, which we we weren't living up to. Now, I would be upset with a neighbor.

0: just live up to our obligations for defense. And that's not cooking the books.
1: Yeah.
0: We got to show some intent here.
1: But look who did it. Katy Perry's boyfriend for like 10 years. And now I saw that report to which you refer about the creative accounting to make it look like it's 2.5%. I mean, geez, to get that creative with accounting, like you'd need a PhD in economics. Oh.
0: Yeah, you know,
1: I know somebody who has one. Mark Carney.
0: Exactly. And what they did was they threw the budget for the Coast Guard in there too, which is, Coast Guard is a domestic thing, right? And they threw that into the defense budget
1: and
0: to
1: bulk
0: the numbers up.
1: And tree planting.
0: Yeah, I know.
1: The enemy will attack.
0: Right.
1: The enemy will attack us. Well, we'll just chop down this tree and hit them with it.
0: Now, I don't care who's in charge in the United States of America. They deserve to be upset with us, whether they're Democratic or they're Republican. We must pull our weight. And blaming the United States for every single one of our little maladies is well, we're just going to keep doing what we kept doing for so many years, and that's relying on everybody else to get the things done that are necessary, like how about defending the Arctic, you know, things such as that, world peace. We keep giving money away. We're not going to be able to do that. And we're also going to start forsaking Canadians who pay taxes.
1: Yeah, well, you better just leave your hands off the snowbirds. That's all I can say.
0: Right. Well, these things start to, it's funny what triggers people, but it's these things that
1: I just got it. Snowbirds to be grounded following 2026 flying season until new planes acquired. But they're not giving us a date. Well, there you go. They're going to kick the can down the road. They're not telling us when. We'll have more on this tomorrow, of course. I can't believe it.
0: And the pause on the fighter jets, exactly. It's like, how long does this go for? And how long is Trump going to use that as another weapon in negotiation, which only hurts us too? This summer, you know, the Kuzma is mature. And we're going to talk to Professor Ian Lee about that and how troublesome and how worrisome that is, because it's been saving us to the tune of 80%. Can you imagine things getting worse than today? We're talking about insolvencies. We're talking about people living check to check to the tune of like 87% of Canada. We're talking trillions in debt. That's personal debt, ladies and gentlemen. Are we ready for a recession? Are we ready for even a depression? I don't know. What's the difference between the two? We're going to talk to the good professor about that this afternoon.
1: Yeah. Sorry I interrupted there, but I do have a few more details. The Canadian snowbird team will be grounded until the early 2030s. So 5, 6, 7... Oh, man, this government is incredible.
0: And what's the chance of it coming back? I mean, once you park something for that long, you know what it's like to get that program going again. It's unlikely, probably.
1: Oh, there's some more breaking news coming in from Ottawa. Let me just hit you with this story. The federal government is announcing it is banning poutine and butter tarts along with hockey.
0: Okay.
1: Unbelievable. Can you just
0: is that from The Onion?
1: No, that's from me, because that's how I see this dumb decision. Man, they're grounding the snowbirds. Apparently, only people can get pregnant now. What a morning we're having!
0: It's amazing, Gene. We're defying science. We're that good.
1: Just to get, now, listen. If you get pregnant, I'm driving to your home, and I will admonish you. So I don't want you being a pregnant people, okay?
0: Yeah, don't worry about it. I think you're safe there, Gene. Don't worry. All I'm going to do is work on having a peanut butter and bacon sandwich. That's all I'm doing.
1: Oh, guess who brought in a peanut butter sandwich this morning, by the way?
0: I'm not sure who.
1: His name starts with an A and ends in an X. Alex. And I said to him, you brought in a peanut butter and bacon sandwich? No. Just peanut butter.
2: No, there was banana on it, Gene.
1: Bacon. Yeah. I said bacon.
2: Yeah, no, and you said just peanut butter. There's not just peanut butter.
1: Oh, okay.
2: I had peanut butter and banana.
1: Yeah.
2: Not that basic.
1: But bananas don't come from pigs.
2: No, they don't.
1: We're talking bacon.
2: Banana also took me 5 seconds to prepare this morning. I didn't have to get up earlier and cook bacon.
1: Okay.
2: So
1: I'm telling you.
0: And you know what? Yeah.
1: You guys are going to try it, and trust me, it's like,
0: yeah,
1: it's like crack.
0: Well, I'm going shopping tonight, and it's on the shopping list, Gene. So there's a good chance that I'll have that accomplished before the week's end.
1: All right. I'm proud.
2: Maybe if Gaunt's

0: also gives a shining review on it sometime, I'll make one and I'll bring it in. I'll do a live taste test.
1: I'm gonna have
0: just
1: to
0: for you, Gene.
1: I'm gonna have to cater the radio station.
0: Yeah.
1: Nobody believes
0: you. Got to put the work in, make a spread when you get home today.
2: It'll be legendary.
1: Hey, we're running out of time, but I'm curious. You and Jenny yesterday, what were the top breakfast picks?
2: Okay, so Jenny went local and picked Shreddy's because she could smell it in the neighborhood for you know, her whole life. They make it in Niagara Falls. I went to Canadian, and I went Frosted Mini Wheats, and they're made in Belleville, Ontario. So there's that. And you guys went Alphabets and Nesquik. So that's our top 10, and we're going to do our next 10, our honorable mentions, coming up this afternoon. Is there any ones that you guys missed that you want to mention?
1: Shreddy's for me. Shreddy's.
2: Okay. Right.
1: I like all it. Right. You know, my mom used to get the Shreddies and some other cereal, Cheerios, and then pretzels and garlic powder and stuff. And
2: put them all together.
1: Put them in the oven. Yeah, they were great. I forget what you call that.
2: Yeah, bits and bites, I think.
1: Well,
2: every handful is a whole new ball game.
1: That's right. Or just really delicious.
2: The mothers are awesome for stuff like that, aren't
1: absolutely.
2: They?
1: Absolutely. Well, my mother had my sister and me because she was a pregnant people at one point in her life.
2: Right. So here we are.
1: Here we are.
2: Right, full circle.
1: Exactly.
2: And by the way, our next top 10, which is going to start tomorrow, is sci-fi movies. I don't know if you guys are sci-fi fans or not, but that's what we're doing.
1: That'll be interesting. Sci-fi. Okay. I'm going to write that down. I'll work on it this afternoon. Oh, geez, look at the time. What else?
2: Alex is like, dude, Alex is go like, to break.
1: Wrap it up.
0: You can go for another 5 minutes, Gene. Yeah. Why not? We only have a 4-minute commercial break before we got to come back for our last break.
1: Yes, yes. And join us for Vassy Capella starting at 12:15.
2: We'll be late to Vassy, yeah, ladies and gentlemen.
0: Should I just start the music now?
1: No. We got to do one last look at the weather.
2: Pay the bills, dude. Get me off.
1: All right. Well, I'll be listening to you at 2 this afternoon. And have a great show, my friend.
2: All right. Have a good one, guys. Bye.
1: There's John Gonzo. Start up the Weather Fairy music. One last look at the weather on the show with Alex.
0: So there is a heat event. If you're going by the Environment Canada terminology, yellow warning, which means that there is going to be some severe heat today, but it will only last for today. 30 degrees for a high. Mix of sun and cloud. Chance of showers this afternoon. Overnight, it'll be 13. More of a chance of showers. That'll bleed into tomorrow morning, and then tomorrow it should clear up after that. 17 degrees with sun and cloud. Thursday, 13 degrees and sunny. Friday, 17 and cloudy. Saturday, 16 with showers. Right now, it's 25. Humidex is 32. With your 610 CKTV weather, I'm Alex Hobson.
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10: Okay, well, that was Thursday, and just as Montreal...
11: Thursday?
10: Tuesday.
11: I was going to say, I didn't even hear the Hompa Boo Boo this week or anything. Just skipped right over it.
10: As this is the end of the show on Tuesday, Alex and I, just like Montreal and Buffalo did last night, we'll skate to center ice and shake hands and wish each other a nice summer, and maybe we'll go golfing.
11: Maybe we will.
10: Good job today.
11: Yeah, that was a fun time.
10: Yeah, thanks for catching that mistake. See what happens? I just get ahead of myself.
11: Maybe it's the heat, Gene.
10: It's the heat. Or maybe it's the humidity. Or the humility. Okay, tomorrow is Humpa Boo Boo Day. That means the Reverend Michael Corrin, Chris Sims from the Canadian Taxpayers Federation, Velaitis on the News, the early and late edition, and even more. Have a great day. Enjoy this weather. It's 610 CKTB, Niagara's News and Talk. I'm way ahead of myself, Gene Velaitis.
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13: In the news, Niagara is under its first heat warning of the year. Environment Canada saying it will reach 30 degrees today and feel more like 35. Officials are advising residents to avoid heat-related illnesses by drinking lots of water, trying to stay in a shaded area if outdoors, and if needed, seek out a cooling station that's run by your local municipality. You're also told to never leave people, especially children or pets, inside a parked vehicle. The heat wave will be over soon. We have some showers moving in later today that will cool things down. Canada's iconic Snowbirds Demonstration Squadron will be grounded following this year's flying season until new aircraft arrive. Defense Minister David McGuinty said in a statement he did not know how long it will take to replace the outdated jets, which have been part of the Air Force since the 1960s. The turboprop Swiss-made CT-157 Siskin II has been chosen as the replacement for the Snowbirds. The aircraft is already on order and being delivered for use in the Air Force's initial pilot training aircraft. The intention is to tack on extra aircraft to the existing order, which means it could be the early 2030s before the Snowbirds are reformed and back performing at air shows. Licensed Ontario restaurants and bars will be allowed to sell alcohol until 4 in the morning during the upcoming FIFA World Cup. The province announcing the temporary extension this morning, saying it would help support tourism and local businesses during the international soccer tournament. Toronto is set to host 6 games starting on June the 12th, and the province says the extended hours will apply from June the 11th to July the 19th. Last call for alcohol is typically 2 in the morning. Four people facing charges following a drug bust in Niagara Falls. Police say the investigation started earlier this month, and yesterday they searched a home near Cardinal Drive and Thorold-Stone Road. Police say they found crystal meth, cocaine, methadone, and an air pistol. The drugs have an estimated street value of more than $25,000. Four people were arrested, including a mom and her daughter. 39-year-old Dragata and 72-year-old Desanka Murkai, along with 66-year-old Daryl Kennedy and 43-year-old Jason Urshaw, are all facing various charges. Homicide detectives are investigating in St. Catharines. We get the details from CKTV's Matt Holmes.
14: The investigation goes back to Friday afternoon when Niagara Regional Police were called to a home near Lake Street and Lakeshore Road in St. Catharines. The original call reported two people without vital signs. When police arrived, they found a woman dead inside the home. There is no word on the cause of death of the woman or the circumstances surrounding it. A man was also taken to hospital with non-life-threatening injuries. Because of the situation, the NRP's homicide unit has now taken over the investigation. Anyone with information should contact detectives. Reporting in Niagara, Matt Holmes, 610 CKTV News.
13: Stats Canada says higher gas prices, mainly driven by the war in Iran, pushed the annual rate of inflation up to 2.8%. Michelle Zedekin has details.
15: The cost of gasoline was 28.6% higher year-over-year in April as conflict in the Middle East disrupted global oil shipments. But that wasn't the only factor. Gas stations switched to costlier summer blends, and the removal of the consumer carbon price a year earlier skewed the annual price comparison higher. StatCan says falling prices for travel tours and a slowdown in rent inflation offset a jump in energy prices last month. Food inflation also cooled to 3.5% in April, as grocery items like chicken, coffee, and tea saw their pace of price increases slow. Michelle Zedekian, The Canadian Press.
13: And taking a look at your weather forecast, so we have a heat warning in place. Sunny early today, then we'll see a mix of sun and cloud. Showers starting late this afternoon. Risk of a thunderstorm. Strong winds, high of 30. Feeling more like 35. And the UV index is 9. That's considered very high. Tonight, showers and thunderstorms ending overnight. Winds calming down. Low of 13. Tomorrow, cloudy. Chance of rain early in the day. Then clearing. High of 17. Right now, it's 25 degrees. But it feels more like 32.
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18: But aside from that, we talked very openly, the three of us, about the risks of this mission. We also, I felt very confident that it was worth those risks. And around the seventh day of our mission, I was on a video chat with them, and I saw the sparkle in their eye that they now, they didn't understand it originally, not even on the third or fourth day, but by the seventh day of this mission, seeing the way that the world had joined us and been uplifted, they understood why I wanted to go do this, and they understood why the risk was worth it. That was very meaningful for me.
19: Jeremy, do you feel like the risk was worth it?
20: Oh, undoubtedly. You know, like Victor said, I felt more prepared than I maybe do today, you know, to go on that journey and not come back and leave Catherine and Devin and Ashley and Caitlin behind. I didn't want to do that, and I was very optimistic that would not be the case. However, I thought felt before, and this experience really solidified it for me that these things are worth humanity coming together to push us and go do new things, to push the boundaries and discover things we didn't expect to discover. And I think in this case, one of them was what you're talking about. The world decided to pay attention to something positive instead of something negative. That's a beautiful thing. If we didn't go for that reason, it's a pretty extraordinary outcome.
19: Christina, the world was, as Jeremy says, paying attention in a really, really committed way, like to every single thing that was going on. And now I feel like there's a greater interest, and I can again speak for myself, in like the benefits of going to space, the kind of exploration and what really exists out there. And I wondered if your perspective on, you know, the big question, is there life elsewhere, is different now than it was before you went on the mission? Mm-hmm.
21: I thought about that quite a bit on the mission because I do think that we are in an age where we can actually take a stab at answering that or starting the journey that could answer that. And that question is a question we get all the time because it's a very fundamental human question. Are we alone? And I had a lot of thoughts about it, and I'll share one of them that has come to me recently. We talked a lot about collaboration and cooperation and how maybe what we did inspired that. And people say, what, how can we keep that going? And I had a thought when I was up there looking around in the universe because we saw tiny Earth out the window. And I've said before, it felt like you could just as easily look out the other window and see Neptune, like another planet, but one that was completely not hospitable to giving life, which also meant that maybe there were other worlds out there that were. And I thought about, what is it in our evolutionary path that led us to have a tendency toward tribalism? And I thought about if there were other civilizations out there that were so much more advanced than us, then maybe they had even discovered us yet. We just don't know it. If they were out there and they had gotten to be that advanced, it wouldn't be because they were that much more smart than us. It would be because they collaborate even better than us.
20: Yeah. Nice.
19: Do you think, Victor, we're going to know for sure one day the answer to that question?
22: Oh, that's I would love to just talk about this the rest of the time, but I know we can't. So it's a great question. And we, as in those of us that are alive now, probably not, but humanity, I think we're going to have really good data, what data we're capable of knowing. But to put the universe in perspective, I'm not going to try to do it right now. It's just really big. It's really big.
19: You know better than me, yeah.
22: And the closest star to us, if it burns out, it's actually three stars. Alpha Centauri is a group of three stars close together. If it burns out, we wouldn't know for 4 years. Like, that's just, the scale we're talking about here is just so massive that, like Christina said, they may have already found us, and we just don't know it. And so, I don't know. It's a great question to talk about, and I'm very comfortable not knowing. I don't think I will be alive when we understand that better. But it is definitely a great thing to talk about.
19: Why are you comfortable not knowing?
22: I pray a lot, and I live in this intersection of faith and science, and actually they feed each other. They work together. You can be created to evolve. Like, that's okay to talk about. It ain't one or the other. And one of the things I had to get very comfortable with in talking with my children about religion and faith, forget the religion, the building, but like, what does it mean to me? I had to be honest with them that I don't have all the answers. And that, like, that opened the door, and they were willing to meet me and have these discussions, and it wasn't me going, no, let me tell you what this scripture says, let me tell you what that scripture says. It was, I don't have answers. Let's go look together, though. And being very comfortable that I don't have to have the answers doesn't absolve me of having to study and be prepared to be ready, but I don't have to have all the answers. And humanity may never have an answer, but I hope we do. I hope we get close to understanding that.
19: There are certain questions and answers that the Artemis program in general, Reed, is looking for. And I wanted to kind of jump a couple rounds ahead and ask you if you think, or why you think it's important to get to Mars.
18: I think you just learn so much by setting your sights very, very, very far. And we want to go, we want to do a sustainable presence on the lunar surface. That's block number one for Artemis. Learn how to work the logistics to keep humans alive on the moon. And then you step out to Mars. I don't think we should look at Mars as a destination. I think we should look at Mars as the next stop. But as soon as you put human minds there, the creative spirit, the things that we will learn keeping humans alive on Mars, and then when we are on Mars, going to the moon will seem like a logical place. Like, of course we go to the moon. We went to Mars. Like, we went, the three of us here, myself, Victor, and Christina, went to the International Space Station. That was incomprehensibly far away from planet Earth when we went there. It's 250 miles away. It's 400 kilometers away. We just went 250,000 miles, 400,000 kilometers away from planet Earth, and all of a sudden it made the International Space Station feel like an old friend, a little jaunt, a little thing that we could go knock out. It's still super dangerous, and we have a lot of friends that are up there, but going far changes the perspective of the human race.
0: That last voice you heard is Reed Wiseman. You also heard from Victor Glover, Christina Cook, and, of course, Canadian astronaut Jeremy Hansen. They are together, the crew of Artemis II. They spent the last week in Canada. I spoke to them over in Montreal late last week. We've got a whole other part of this interview where we get into more on the prospect of a space race with China, and does it matter who lands on the moon first? And then also the kind of elephant in the room, which is this trade war between Canada and the United States and some of what Donald Trump has said about Canada. There was a Canadian presence for the first time on this mission.
13: We have a heat warning in place for Niagara. We'll see a mix of sun and cloud today. Rain starting late this afternoon. Risk of a thunderstorm. Strong winds and hot. High of 30. Feeling more like 35. The UV index today is 9. That's considered very high. Tonight, showers and thunderstorms ending overnight. Winds calming down. Low going down to 13. Tomorrow, cloudy. 40% chance of showers early in the morning, then clearing up. Cooler. High of 17.
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6: Great, Vashi. How was your long weekend?
5: It was amazing. There's no breaking news, so I got to stay home the whole weekend. It was exciting. How was yours?
6: That was great. Great. Good. Did you get to see the fireworks?
5: No, I don't. I did not stay up late enough for that. But did you?
6: Fair enough. My kids are way beyond that.
5: Right.
6: But it's always exciting. You can hear them and see them. So.
5: I forgot that there's, until you told me, I'm like, oh no, just another great experience for my child I've robbed him of. But I haven't robbed him of some, hopefully good financial planning because of these weekly segments with you. So we are going to do kind of a second part this week on, more financial spring cleaning. What are some other things, if we're in the mood, to get organized with our finances that we should be taking a look at, John?
6: Well, you know, in reference to the long weekend, I don't know about you, we spent a bunch of time cleaning up the backyard, and I imagine all sorts of Canadians are doing that, and, you know, enjoying the fireworks, but there's an area there that you can ignore, and a lot of them do, like your portfolio, you know, if you haven't looked at it, or your insurance is outdated, your estate plan, and that's what the financial spring cleaning is all about, because I think what you want to do, Vashi, is you want to like take this opportunity to see what's working and like what's outdated and what needs attention. And you know what I find, and you always ask me this, you know, about my clients, is people spend a lot of time cleaning up their houses, but they don't spend a lot of time cleaning up their financial lives. And I, you know, it's an opportunity. And, you know, a great starting point is to look at the reducing some of the clutter in what's going on in your financial life. And we often find this, you know, people have old investment accounts they haven't looked at in years, or they have overlapping mutual funds. They're paying potentially high investment fees. They've got outdated insurance policies. They haven't looked at their beneficiaries, and maybe they need to update their wills and powers of attorney, or maybe in their portfolio. They have too much risk. They don't even know about it. So we think, you know, just starting and looking at things, maybe start with your portfolio. Maybe some good financial planning sense would be to look at what's in it. You know, you want to kind of look at perhaps there's been some drift in the portfolio. You know, during boom times, maybe you have too much exposure to equities. And, you know, when you look at it, equities are for growth. Fixed income creates some stability in income, and there's cash for liquidity. And, you know, these asset classes act differently at all different times. And so what you want to do with a good financial spring cleaning is look at, you're not going to eliminate the volatility completely, but maybe what you want to do is look at your portfolio and make sure it can weather all sorts of economic environments. And, you know, you and I have been through all sorts of stuff, right? There's been all sorts of, you know,

0: drift in portfolios. We've seen high interest rates. We've seen global economic uncertainty. And this causes things to kind of maybe perhaps unsettle or drift in a certain direction. So, you know, maybe a – oh, sorry.
1: I was just going to say, is there a way – like, I think right now – yeah. There's been some bumpy parts to the road, but overall, let's say you're looking at your portfolio 4 years ago to right now, you're like, oh boy, like a lot has happened, particularly over the last 2 years in the, yeah. in the positive direction. We've touched on this before, but like if you are looking to kind of say, you know, see where things should be at, like what's a, is a clue that maybe you need to remix stuff up if things haven't gone as well as you see like the overall market going over the last year or something like that?
0: Yeah, so, I mean, if you look at it, there's some things you should be looking at. For instance, your investment style. So investment styles are moving cycles. Like, sometimes growth stocks do really well. Sometimes value stocks are in vogue. So a lot of value stocks like banks and things like that, you know, lower price earnings ratio, they actually produce things like dividends. So what you want to do with this is take a look at your portfolio, and maybe there's been a drift more towards growth, because as you can see, some of the growth stocks have done really well, the AI, things of that nature. And so what you want to do is develop a portfolio that kind of avoids extremes. You know, you want to maintain diversification. And that's, like I said, this is a really good opportunity to look at. And we've actually had a number of years of really good returns. And so it might be time to really look at it. And perhaps a rebalancing strategy might just do the job. You look at your portfolio and you see, is there an automatic rebalancing portfolio in this, in my strategy, in that some things will become overheated and perhaps it's time at a certain point on a systematic basis to sell off the high returning investments and put them into other sectors that aren't doing as well, but they maybe in the next cycle, they will do well in that particular investment strategy. So that's something you should consider when it comes to your portfolio.
1: I think you mentioned, you know, wills and estate planning and stuff like that. But what about insurance? Like, is that something you should be every year making sure is up to date? I mean, obviously up to date, but like covers the right stuff, all that sort of thing.
0: Yeah, well, just mentioning the word insurance lowers your listenership. So
1: yeah, exactly. Wake up, everybody. Yeah.
0: But I always feel, I think it's one of the most overlooked areas in financial planning. Like, you know, people, they set it up and they never revisit it. And I think it's a really good time to look at, you know, what you've got. Look at your life insurance, your disability, your critical illness insurance, beneficiary designation. That's a big one. And, you know, your mortgage protection needs and family obligations, perhaps some corporate insurance planning. And I think some really good questions to ask yourself is, you know, do I have enough coverage? And the other one is, am I paying for insurance I no longer need? You know, has my mortgage been reduced? Maybe I don't need as much coverage there. And perhaps have the children become financially independent? You know, are they, it's not as important to have that coverage, and has your income increased? You know, these are things to consider. The other one I find, especially with disability insurance, you know, people will spend all sorts of money insuring their homes and their cars, but really at the end of the day, your biggest asset is your ability to earn a living. And no one, you know, that's sort of the last thing people insure, but really, you know, an injury or a sickness can really derail the best financial plans out there. So these are things to consider. I guess, you know, perhaps from an estate planning perspective, I think it's really important to look at your insurance. You know, what are you trying to achieve? And by the way, permanent insurance may have a place here, for estate preservation, a tax efficient wealth transfers, you know, business succession, that sort of thing, or protecting family cottages or corporations. You know, very often, if someone owns a cottage, in a nice area in Muskoka and they bought it years ago, and it's appreciated dramatically, just to keep that cottage in the family, might trigger a significant capital gains on the death, perhaps, of parents who want to pass these on. So, you know, insurance planning becomes very important in that stage, because very often it pays capital gains for estate planning.
1: Okay, I got to leave it there. I'm out of time. Helpful as always, John. Appreciate it.
0: Thanks, Vashti. Have
1: Thank
0: a great day.
1: Thank you so much. You too. John Klotz is a certified financial planner with Investment Planning Council. We do Money Talk every Tuesday. If you have a question for John, just send us a text. 71010 is the number to text. We got a lot more coming up on the program today. Our daily debrief panel will be here after a short break to talk through the political impacts and fallout from that deal that Alberta and the federal government signed to get a new pipeline built, the second part of the deal, I guess I should say, to get a new pipeline built to the West Coast. And we're also going to talk about the United States saying that they're backing away from this historical alarm.
2: Hi, this is Dan Shulman. 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
6: In the news, our first heat warning of the year continues today. CKTV's Matt Holmes has details.
7: Environment Canada issuing a yellow warning for heat yesterday. It continues today. Daytime highs expected at 30 degrees, but feel closer to 37 when you factor in the humidity. Officials say everyone spending long periods outdoors should watch for signs of heat stroke and drink plenty of water. You should also check in on those with greater risk of heat illness and watch for the signs of heat exhaustion. The heat expected to snap later on tonight as we return to below seasonal temperatures for much of the week. This time of year, we should be seeing daytime highs around 20 degrees. Reporting in Niagara, Matt Holmes, 610 CKTV News.
6: The federal government says the Canadian Forces Snowbirds team is being grounded until the early 2030s while its aging planes are replaced. It says the CT-157 Siskin II aircraft will be taking over for the CT-114 Tudor jets. The team's planes were introduced in the 1960s. Life was 2.8% more expensive in Canada last month, mainly thanks to higher gas prices lifted by the U.S. war in Iran. Stats Canada says the cost of gas was 28% higher year over year last month. Conflict in the Middle East disrupted global oil shipments, but eliminating the carbon price last year has skewed the annual price comparison higher. StatCan says an 11% annual price drop for travel tours in April and a slowdown in rent inflation nationally helped offset the rising energy costs. A 19-year-old has been hospitalized after being struck by a falling tree during a storm in Muskoka last night. Paramedics say they were called out to Port Sydney at about 9 on Victoria Day. When first responders arrived, they found a teen suffering from severe life-threatening injuries. The teen was treated at the scene before being taken to hospital for further care. One of the most prominent business leaders in Atlantic Canada has died after a battle with cancer at the age of 71. Devin Stevens has details.
8: Robert Irving was the co-CEO of J.D. Irving Limited with his brother, Jim Irving. His family, one of the wealthiest in Canada, has controlled the firm since its founding in the 1880s. The company employs about 20,000 people across sectors such as agriculture, forestry, and shipbuilding. A family spokesperson said last year that Irving had successful surgery for cancer in July, but did not specify the type of cancer. Devin Stevens, The Canadian Press.
6: Restaurants and bars in Ontario will be allowed to sell alcohol until 4 in the morning during the upcoming FIFA World Cup. The Ontario government says the temporary extension will help support tourism and local businesses during the international soccer tournament. Toronto is set to host 6 games starting June the 12th, and the province says the extended hours will apply from June the 11th to July the 19th. Last call for alcohol is typically 2 in the morning. Disney is being hit with a class action lawsuit over facial recognition technology at its California theme parks. We get more from Monica Nelson.
9: Facial recognition was put in place at Disneyland and Disney California Adventure entrances in April. The lawsuit argues Disney does not adequately disclose the use of their biometric collection. It adds that a sign at select entrances with a slash through a silhouette that allows guests to avoid the facial recognition isn't enough notice. The lawsuit's seeking at least $5 million. I'm Monica Nelson.
6: Taking a look at your weather forecast, we do have a heat warning in place for today. We're going to see a mix of sun and cloud later today. Showers beginning late this afternoon. Risk of a thunderstorm. Strong winds, high of 30, feeling more like 35. The UV index is 9. That is considered very high. Tonight, showers and thunderstorms ending overnight. Winds calming down, low of 13. Tomorrow, cloudy. Chance of showers early in the morning, then clearing up, high of 17. Right now, it's 26 degrees. Feels more like 33.
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0: across the country, and the weather that most people think about and want expect to see during the end of spring. It's not going to be toasty summer, but we're going to kind of shake the cold where we had a cold weekend, and it's not going to be summer, but it's going to we're going to stabilize things into more comfortable temperatures next week, and even a bit of a drier pattern as well. In Southern Ontario, Southern Quebec, and into the Maritimes, that's going to be some welcome news as well. So we're still on the roller coaster, but it's going to be a much more pleasant ride for the final week of May and into the first few days of June.
1: I'll take it. Yeah. One last question for you, because I know how easy it is to predict what happens over the next 3 months, but what kind of summer is it going to be?
0: Well, it depends on where you are, but we are thinking that it's going to be more of a warmer than normal and dry for the far west, especially BC, than east of the Rockies. You know, as we look at years that do a rapid transition into El Nino, which is what we're doing, usually heat and is not the dominant headline. We're going to officially release our summer forecast at the end of the month, but we're going to get summer. Don't worry. Okay. But I don't think it's going to be for those who don't like the heat, I think you'll be happy unless you're, you know, in the far west. But don't worry, it's not going to be a cold summer.
1: Okay.
0: But it's not relentless.
1: I'm going to cling to that, okay? It's not going to be cold. That's it. Okay, Doug, you're the best. Thank you so much. Appreciate it.
0: Take care.
1: You too. Doug Gillum is a meteorologist with the Weather Network. Lots of wild weather all across this country. Thanks, Doug, for joining us to walk us through it. I wanted to share with you some news that came to light over the course of this show, something that our own Graham Richardson actually broke, a couple of weeks ago. The iconic Snowbirds fleet will be taking basically one last ride this season in its current form. This season is going to be the last one where the CT-114 Tudor jets that became, you know, one of this country's most recognizable symbols actually fly. The federal government says following this season, there will be a process to replace them with CT-157 Siskin II planes. But here's the big kind of caveat here. They're going to ground them at the end of this season. And the earliest those new planes come into being is the early 2030s. They cannot pinpoint a specific time where we're going to be able to see Snowbirds again. They're promising that they're going to replace the planes, but we don't know when exactly they'll be able to fly again. Here is the Prime Minister.
2: The planes, which had been, and I've, like many Canadians, have enjoyed the demonstrations of the Snowbirds over the years. It's absolutely extraordinary, and a source of pride, as you say, Rafi. We inherited a situation, or I inherited a situation, where the planes literally had come to the end of their lives. They were unique in many respects. They didn't have the parts and other things to safely fly. So the Snowbirds will continue, new planes are being commissioned.
1: Defense Minister David McGuinty made the announcement about the Snowbirds in Moose Jaw, which is, of course, where they're based right now. This will have huge consequences for that community and, of course, the people who fly, the pilots who fly the Snowbirds. Here's more from Defense Minister David McGuinty.
3: The decision was made on the recommendation of the Air Force that we would transition to a new fleet. And that's why we're so proud to be here today to announce that we're acquiring a new fleet, and we're acquiring that fleet directly. This is not a long 3 or 4 or 5 year process of procurement. We know what aircraft we're going to be procuring. We're moving quickly to do so, and we'll obtain them as quickly as we can.
1: That is Federal Defense Minister David McGuinty. Once again, though, by the early 2030s is when they expect to be able to get those new planes, but they don't have an exact time after this season when the Snowbirds will fly again. So a big consequential story. Graham Richardson will be live from Moose Jaw on Power Play tonight at about 5 o'clock Eastern. We're also going to talk to John McKay, an MP who served as the head of that board, that Canada-U.S. Defense Board. He's the last person to serve in that capacity, so he'll be joining us to weigh in on what's transpiring there. And the Premier of Newfoundland and Labrador, who has a new report out saying
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7: In the news, Niagara is under its first heat warning of the year. Environment Canada saying it will reach at 30 degrees this afternoon, feeling more like 35. Officials are advising residents to avoid any heat-related illnesses by drinking lots of water and staying in a cool place. You're also told to never leave people, especially children or pets, inside a parked vehicle. The heat wave will be over soon, though. Showers will move in late today. A 40-year-old St. Catharines man has now been charged with the murder of a woman found dead inside a home last week. Police were called out to a home in the area of Lake Street and Lakeshore Road on Friday afternoon at 4:15. A man was also found injured inside the home with non-life-threatening injuries. Yesterday, 40-year-old Joshua St. Omer was arrested and charged with second-degree murder. A bail hearing will be held today. The identity of the victim is not being released at this time. A man is facing charges after a shooting this weekend in Fort Erie. CKTV's Matt Holmes.
8: Niagara Regional Police say they were called early Sunday morning to the area of Niagara Boulevard and John Street. Two men were reportedly involved in a fight. Police found a bullet casing at the scene. There were no injuries. Then later on Sunday evening, police found the suspect vehicle and arrested 28-year-old Samuel Sawyer from Fort Erie. Sawyer's facing a number of weapons charges. Those include carrying a concealed weapon, discharging a firearm, being reckless as to life and safety of others, and possessing a restricted firearm, knowingly not holding a license. Anyone with information about the incident, though, is asked to contact the NRP. Reporting in Niagara, Matt Holmes, 610 CKTV News.
7: Canada's high-flying snowbirds aerial acrobatic team is now being grounded while newer planes are in the works. Steve Lambert has details.
9: The Canadian Forces Snowbirds team has performed at thousands of air shows using jets first introduced in the 1960s. The federal government says new, more modern aircraft will be put in place and the snowbirds will be grounded after this year until the early 2030s. The team will continue to be based at 15 Wing Moose Jaw in Saskatchewan. Steve Lambert, the Canadian Press.
7: The federal government is advising Canadians not to travel to a part of the Democratic Republic of Congo hit by a rare type of Ebola. The World Health Organization's Director General says he is concerned about the scale and spread of the epidemic. More than 100 people have died, and an American doctor is among more than 500 suspected cases so far. This type of Ebola has no vaccines or treatments, and the WHO has declared it a public health emergency of international concern. Life was 2.8% more expensive in Canada last month, mainly thanks to higher gas prices lifted by the U.S. war in Iran. Stats Canada says the cost of gas was 28% higher year over year last month. Conflict in the Middle East disrupted global oil shipments, but eliminating the carbon price last year has skewed the annual price comparison higher. Stats Can says an 11% price drop for travel tours in April, and then a slowdown in rent inflation nationally helped offset rising energy costs. Ontario plans to allow licensed restaurants and bars to serve alcohol until 4 in the morning during the upcoming FIFA World Cup. Last call for alcohol is usually 2 in the morning, but Ontario has made temporary changes in the past for major sporting events. Toronto is set to host 6 games starting June 12th, and the province says the extended hours will apply from June the 11th to July the 19th. Ontario's government-owned liquor stores will also have extended hours at 27 locations in the Toronto area and Ottawa. The Canadians finished last in the NHL's overall standings in 2022, but now they're off to the Eastern Conference Final and will face the Carolina Hurricanes starting Thursday after beating the Buffalo Sabres in 7 games last night. Canadians captain Nick Suzuki reflects on a rebuild that included plenty of tough moments.
10: It's been a long journey for sure, from when we went to the cup final, then we finished last place in the whole league, to know where we are now. You know, there's been a lot of different steps.
7: Montreal is the youngest team to make the third round of the playoffs since the 1993 Canadiens, with an average age of 25.8 years. For more news in Niagara, go to 610cktv.com. 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
7: Cloudy for this afternoon. We'll see showers starting late this afternoon. Risk of a thunderstorm as well. Strong winds, high going up to 30, feeling more like 35. There is a heat warning in effect. Tonight, showers and thunderstorms ending overnight. Winds calming down and cooling off. Low of 13. Tomorrow, cloudy. Chance of showers early in the morning, then clearing up with a high of 17. Right now, it's 27 degrees. It feels more like 33. I'm Bonnie Heslop on 610. CKTV.
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0: Yeah, just looking at the weather here. And it looks pretty pretty threatening, actually, for I'm looking towards Lake Huron, Georgian Bay, Barrie, Bancroft, all the way down to Sarnia. And just west of Hamilton and Toronto, London might get this too, but then it's going to swing across to Ottawa to the east. I would expect we're probably going to see some tornado warnings in effect for those areas. As far as here goes, it looks like, you know, we could have some severe, strong thunderstorms with high winds. This time of year, you might recall a couple of years ago, we had some very foul weather in the Ottawa area with a tornado, or at least a supercell. And I remember being without power for 6 days. You know, thankfully I got a generator going that wasn't working in the garage. We got it going and ran the generator, and I didn't lose any food or anything in the garage freezer or anything or anywhere. But it gets old, you know, when you're hucking pails from the sump pump downstairs. Up the stairs and out the back door when everything fails on you. It's a drag after, you know, the fun wears off. Let's say that. John Gonzo here. Hope you had an outstanding May 1-8. That's what you want to call it. Currently, let's see where we're at as far as temperature goes. It's 27 right now. And a severe storm with large hail and winds possible for this area, as we've got another 95-degree day here and cooler air fighting its way back in. And that is going to bring those winds and thunderstorms later on tonight. And it could be strong. It could be flying patio furniture and trampolines. Nothing like a trampoline getting shot across your yard or across the road, like I've seen one back in the day. And then seasonal weather returns tomorrow for the rest of the week. So we'll keep you updated on all this stuff. We did our number one breakfast cereals of all time. We're going to discuss that today with the myth doctor, Dr. Chris, and see who's got the healthiest. Was it me or Jenny, or perhaps it was maybe Gene or Alex? I'm not sure which one. We'll find out. Our number one picks were, by the way, Gene picked Alphabets. It was Alex with Nesquik. I took Frosted Mini Wheats, and Jenny went local for Shreddies. They provide jobs in the area, and it makes the neighborhood smell good. Our next 10... The honorable mention list is coming up this afternoon before we get to our sci-fi movies. Any suggestions, any comments in the show? If you want to ask one of our guests a question anytime, just text us at 905-688-2582. 905-688-CKTV. This is Opinion Radio. We'll get your opinion on. I don't have to agree with it, but, and if I don't, I'll say so. Wow. No big deal. It's all good. Just one man's opinion. And we can certainly welcome yours, too. On this day in history, May the 19th, it was 1535. Jacques Cartier's second voyage departed France for what was claimed as the discovery of Newfoundland at the time. We now know it was the Vikings that got there first. Today, the king's second wife, being, Henry VIII, beheaded his second wife on this day in 1536, as Anne Boleyn was set up on what were probably trumped-up charges. Pardon the expression. And the charges were adultery, incest, and treason. The bottom line was, wow, she didn't provide him with a hair. Or a boy. An heir. With hair. And another one who was executed by Henry was his one-time most trusted advisor, Thomas More, who was canonized by the Pope as a saint on this day. And he was a saint. And, of course, the very evil Henry was the sinner. Henry's daughter, Queen Elizabeth I, arrested her cousin Mary, Queen of Scots, on this day in 1568. Didn't trust her. Her presence always vexed the queen as a threat to the crown. Marilyn Monroe sang "Happy Birthday, Mr. President" at Madison Square Garden in New York for JFK on this day, 1962, and both wouldn't live much past that. In fact, it wouldn't be another birthday for John F. Kennedy. Both deaths, of course, suspicious ones. The Philadelphia Flyers beat the Bruins to win the Stanley Cup on this day before. Bernie Parent, former Bruin goalie Bernie Parent, who was named MVP in that series, coming back to haunt the Bruins on this day. And Pat LaFontaine scored 2 goals in 22 seconds in an NHL playoff game in 1984 for the New York Islanders. He had six great seasons over there in Buffalo. Of course, some mourning in Buffalo today. We'll talk about that coming up. And as well, it was the Oilers beating the Islanders for their first Stanley Cup. 2 goals from the great Canadian Wayne Gretzky, 1984, in that same series that Pat LaFontaine had those 2 goals. Also, let me see, Amy Fisher shot. Remember Joey Buttafuoco? Joey Buttafuoco? That was on this day, 1992. It was like radio people couldn't shut up about that one. I got tired of it. 1994, American tennis star Jennifer Capriati, who is 18 at the time, checked herself into rehab. And Prince Harry wed Meghan Markle on this day at Windsor Castle, which kind of seemed like the beginning of the end for him. Because I'm not impressed with her. And I used to be with him, but not anymore. I don't know. Something about her. I just don't trust her. I don't think I'm alone. The Book of the Common Prayer went into effect, by the way, after Restoration in 1662 on this day. George II gave charter to the Ohio Company to settle the Ohio Valley in America in 1749. Everything went dark in New England on this day in 1780. Said to be caused by forest fires up here in Canada. See, that's nothing new. They had climate change then, too. And then, of course, you know, the climate has always changed. There's that. The Dutch captured the French island of Saint-Martin and held it for 2 years, 1793. Game protection laws restricting hunting on Indian lands, 1796. The last engagement in the Civil War battle at Spotsylvania Courthouse was on this day in 1864. It was a battle that claimed the life of Union General Uncle John Sedgwick. That battle in the mud, it was called an orgy of death, and an astounding 30,000 Americans killed in that battle. Some of them neighbors, some of them brothers, some of them cousins. Just insane. Buffalo Bill Cody opened up the Buffalo Bill Wild West Show in Omaha, Nebraska, 1883. The Ringling Brothers Circus debuted in Baraboo, Wisconsin in 1884. Rice University in Houston is chartered on this day in 1891. The tail of Halley's Comet caused near panic on Earth in 1910. It was thought to be the end of man. And if the newspapers wrote about it, it likely was. NBC was founded on this day, 1926, by RCA. And today on the show, Professor Ian Lee from the Sprott School of Business and Dr. Chris the Myth Doctor, Chris Labos from Montreal. And we're going to check in on the campaign for the Niagara Children's Center, with May being Help Kids Shine. All that and more and more and more. I'm John Gonzo. This is The Drive. We're up and running. Niagara's News and Talk, 610 CKTV. And we will be watching the weather today, too, because there's some potential crazy weather out there, especially in some parts. This cooler air is going to arrive this evening. It could be early evening, too, late afternoon. And with that, some strong thunderstorms will precede that air. High winds Lows down to 13 and severe storm warnings are in effect for parts of Ontario. But that's mostly out towards Georgian Bay, Lake Huron, north to Barrie, Bancroft, and east to Ottawa. Tomorrow, change, mainly sunny, and 14 is the high. A big drop, mainly sunny and 12 on Thursday. So seasonal temperatures, I'd say, right now, or maybe even below a little bit. Right now, we're at 27. 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

0: Well, let's have a look at the breaking news of the day, or at least how I see it anyway. Donald Trump tacoed on the full-scale obliteration he was threatening. He says his full-scale offensive was aborted in the 11th hour after Middle Eastern leaders personally intervened and pled for a chance to try and make a difference. They needed more time. So Trump announced that on Truth Social, that he wasn't going to follow through with the strike scheduled for today, as he vowed that Iran will not be allowed to have a nuclear bomb under any peace agreement. That seems to be the Mendoza line. That seems to be the line in the sand. And the rub is, Trump knows he needs that to tell Americans that it was all worth it. So they, therefore, perceivably would just forgive him for doing something that was difficult but necessary. Because he made things more expensive. Well, you know, they've indulged him in what is the quagmire of the Middle East. And we've all seen the quagmire of the Middle East. Good intentions go to die there. Iran says they have time. They've already framed it as, well, they've got all the time. They're willing to put in the time, knowing that Trump's political currency is getting spent and midterms are only 6 months away. So after 6 months engaging the numbers, which are moving in the inverse direction of gas prices. I mean, we've been talking about this right from the get-go before this even happened. And then there's a good chance that Trump will only be allowed to do what the House and the Senate allow him to do after November. For the last 2 years, that'd make him a lame duck. And Iran knows it. And Trump overestimated what America was capable of, you know, doing, like in the Middle East. And underestimating what actions like this take. And perhaps he was only taking, you know, the sycophantic advice from the, you know, the yes men. But I believe, you know, I believe history will show us that there's going to be a price to pay in all this. And I have no problem with the idea that Iran shouldn't have nuclear capabilities. I mean, they're a beehive of terrorist activity. They hate the West. And they're hard on their people, if not genocidal with their own people. I'm only saying that in politics, you should know better than to make your enemies right and to not paint yourself into a corner. So he's desperate for a win. And you hear those desperate words to match. I simply said right from the get-go, America will not tolerate higher gas prices, because that means higher food prices. And the bottom line, that's it as I see it. Really, it is. So on to the Canadian-U.S. relationship. I wanted to play this piece from CBC. It's a report on our defense relationship about the Joint Defense Initiative. Let's have a listen to CBC.
1: Let's be clear about the relationship as it stands right now.
2: The Canada-U.S. relationship is facing yet another challenge, with the Trump administration pulling back from a government working group dedicated to North American defense.
3: My initial reaction is stupid foolishness. Once again, the Americans want to talk to themselves instead of talking to other people.
2: The announcement came on social media. Canada has failed to make credible progress on its defense commitments, said a senior U.S. official. And so the U.S. is pausing the permanent joint board on defense, adding, we can no longer avoid the gaps between rhetoric and reality. The Post also includes a link to the Prime Minister's pointed critique of Trump's disruptive foreign policy.
4: We are in the midst of a rupture, not a transition.
2: The board was first launched by Prime Minister Mackenzie King and President Franklin D. Roosevelt.
5: It was formed as a bilateral between Canada and the U.S. And during the Second World War, its purpose was to develop coordinated defense for North America against the Axis.
2: In modern times, officials held top-secret discussions about Arctic security strategy and the modernization of NORAD, planning that will now become harder, according to the former Canadian co-chair of the group.
3: I'm disappointed. I think it's short-sighted. I think it's foolish. but I'm not surprised.
2: In response, Canada's defense minister says Ottawa is remaining ready to come to the table for constructive discussions, pointing out that Canada has increased defense spending, meeting NATO's 2% target ahead of schedule, and that Canada is on track to reach 5% by 2035. Even with the board suspended, defense cooperation between Canada and the U.S. continues on as planned.
6: Certainly it's symbolic, and its cancellation is going to rile feathers in Canada. But I think we'll have to see long-term just how much it actually changes the level and cadence of communication.
7: The last known meeting of this group was November 2024, suggesting it hasn't met since Trump returned to office.
8: Okay, Katie, help us out here. What more do we know about why this and why now?
7: There is plenty of speculation, Adrian. Could it be a shot at Canada to gain leverage in trade talks? Is the U.S. angry that Canada is reviewing its purchase of American fighter jets? Or is the Trump administration frustrated that Canada isn't moving fast enough with defense spending? Experts say all three could be valid.
8: All right, that is Katie Simpson in Washington. Thanks, Katie.
0: That story is so CBC. I mean, they buried the lead, and the nuggets of that story are at the end. So you basically had 99% blame Trump, and which is so convenient these days. It's also lazy, and it's also completely against the elbows up thing that we've been talking about. It's giving excuses to politicians to use that to their advantage. And they basically padded that story with people that are going to go along with the narrative, blame Trump. They were all liberal people. The thing is that, to be fair, they buried the lead in that story because it's true. All those numbers that we added up to brag about our NATO commitments, it's true. It's been fact checked. Those numbers, according to the experts and to the Americans, who are disappointed that we're not grabbing an oar and rowing as we promised to do with our 2%. We cooked up the books and we fact checked that. We included all kinds of tertiary suspect things to get to those numbers. And yes, now our fighter jet program was put under review, which means at best a pause or a kick down the road. And you might have heard Gene Valetis talking about his disappointment about the Snowbirds. Going to be grounded until following the 2026 season until the new aircraft arrives. So that's all part of the pause. So I'm going to be honest about each and everything, and I'm going to tell you right now that if I were the Americans, I would use this as a ploy for negotiation. Absolutely. Put yourself in their shoes, what you have to do if you're going to negotiate with anybody. And I, too, would not be happy about this lack of commitment. Either to misshape or misrepresent as a so-called good deed, which is 2.5% of our GDP, which was basically cooked up and now put on pause. So they've already, this has been a, we talked about this a couple weeks ago. This is a bragging point that they used when they stood up and said, these are all the things we've done. And what they claimed, this was already done and complete, but yet it's on pause. I just want you to know that, because not always does the media represent that. In fact, you heard 99% of that story go for another narrative when the last couple phrases were actually the truth. And that's how it works, and that's why I'm here. Because I'm going to break that stuff down every chance I get. John Gonzo, this is The Drive, Niagara's News and Talk, 610 CKTB.
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11: I'm Bonnie Heslop. Here's what's making news. A heat warning continues for Niagara, but it will only be in effect for a few more hours. Environment Canada saying it will reach 30 degrees this afternoon, feeling more like 35. But then we're expected to get some showers late today, and that will cool things off with a low of 13 overnight. A 40-year-old St. Catharines man has been charged with the murder of a woman who was found dead inside a home last week. Police were called out to a house in the area of Lake Street and Lakeshore Road on Friday afternoon at 4:15. A man was also found injured at the home with non-life-threatening injuries. Yesterday, 40-year-old Joshua St. Omer was arrested and charged with second-degree murder. A bail hearing will be held today. The identity of the victim is not being released. The Canadian Forces Snowbirds team is being grounded until the early 2030s while its aging planes are replaced. The federal government says this year will be the Snowbirds team's final season with their aging Tudor aircraft. The Snowbirds were formed in 1971 and have performed at thousands of air shows. Ottawa says that the Siskin II aircraft will take over for the Snowbirds' aging Tudor jets, which were introduced in the 1960s. Taking a look at your weather forecast, we have that heat warning continuing, clouding over this afternoon, showers starting late today, risk of a thunderstorm, strong winds, high of 30, feeling more like 35. Tonight, showers and thunderstorms ending overnight, winds calming down, low of 13. Tomorrow, cloudy, chance of showers early in the morning, then clearing up, high of 17. Right now, it's 27 degrees, it feels more like 33. I'm Bonnie Heslop on 610 CKTV.
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0: Quite the snap. There's a good drummer for you right there. A little bit of a samba. Speaking of America, story from the CBC telling us that our removing American booze from the shelves at the LCBO could cost Ontario $20 million a year. And Professor Michael Armstrong, who's an associate at Brock, who we're going to talk to tomorrow, has crunched some numbers. And he says the annual carrying costs for storage are roughly $79.1 million. He's estimated that warehousing, insurance, security, and he's done all the numbers on this, tied up capital, could range in the $10 to $30 million range. So that's just ridiculous to me, the whole thing. I mean, we've already purchased that booze. So I don't understand what we think we're achieving here. I mean, you don't have to restock the shelves with American booze. What we're talking about is just getting rid of stuff that we've already bought. I mean, so we're not really punishing anybody, you know. Have an auction for a good cause, for heaven's sake. I mean, we've already purchased the booze. Hello. So taking warehouse space up to store the hooch is just performative nonsense. And I'm really taken, I'm just surprised how emotional and vulnerable regular Canadians have become and how sensitive we are. And it's really just given the politicians more space to invade and crank our emotions, because then they can do no wrong, right? They're representing Canada. Just like the story I just told you beforehand with the defense spending. It's not emotions, it's dollars and cents. It's policy. And these are the things we have to concentrate on. It's like a team. If they want to win, they can't get too emotional. They have to be adroit. We have to grow up. I think I'm not saying we need to buy and restock American booze. But get that out of there. It's not poison. Well, I guess depending on who you talk to, poison whiskey, that song by Leonard Skinner. Some of us would have us believe if we did a shot of that stuff, our tongue will burn out, lose our Canadian papers or something. I don't know. Just sell it, for crying out loud. We bought it, sell it. Make it cheap if you want. Don't restock it. Done. So first, the Hanavirus cruise that reminded us of how unfun everything got about 5 years ago kind of put a scare in some people. And now the CDC is mobilizing a global response to an African Ebola outbreak, which is kind of scary. A small number of Americans were exposed to this deadly virus. And if you think COVID was bad, have a look at what Ebola does. So the source is the Democratic Republic of the Congo. And that's led to, last count, 11 confirmed cases, 336 suspected infections, and 88 deaths. In the DRC, all in the Democratic Republic of the Congo. And looking at my map right now, that is just north of Angola, Zambia, and it is west of Tanzania. All right. About in the close to the middle of Africa. Now, I've said this often. We were pretty lucky. The global pandemic we experienced was COVID with its 2% mortality rate, as opposed to, God forbid, something like Ebola, where your organs melt, your face falls off. like that's a mortality rate of 25 to 35%. We are 2% with COVID. And some experts say that despite the learning experiences and potential of something that happened just 5 years ago, that we are incredibly unprepared for anything of this magnitude on any level. And I've been saying this disappoints me. What a great opportunity. If you want to take the glasses half full kind of view on things, that was an opportunity for us to sharpen our knives for future problems. But it seems that we're too busy dusting our mistakes under the rug to actually learn anything. And what a waste that is. What a wasted opportunity. Dum-dums do it twice. There should be a worldwide think tank analysis with all the big brains in the world. You could go to John Hopkins. You could go to Harvard. You know, you could go to USC. You could go to anywhere you wanted and just grab the smartest people and put them in a room and get them to figure out what we did right and wrong and cut the crap. Pros and cons, never mind political careers and how about we just think about the survival of mankind is perhaps a motivator. How's that sound? Sounds like a good plan to me. You know, that we don't ask tough questions only tells me that we haven't learned. And we don't really want the answers because, you know, well, hopefully that whatever narrative it was we had during that whole thing stuck, maybe. Because, you know what? There's inconvenient truths in there, and that's okay. I accept them, but what I don't accept is that they're not discussed. And that's exactly why I don't bust down on anti-vaxxers or the vaccine hesitant crowd, because what happens is when you don't tell people things or you tell people conflicting things without admitting a mistake, they fill the void in. And if there is a void, that's not on them. So I'd like to think we could learn, you know, that'd be pretty cool. Kind of separates us from the apes in that regard. Or does it? I'm John Gonzo. This is the Drive Niagara's News and Talk, 610 CKTB.
1: Good afternoon. Right now, we've got reports of a stalled vehicle, 40-rebound QEW near Victoria Avenue. It's causing a bit of a visual distraction within that vicinity. We've also got several construction closures of ramps in the 40-re area, the Thompson Road on-ramp of the 40-rebound QEW, the westbound Gilmore ramp of the 40-rebound QEW, as well as the Concession Road on-ramp of the 40-rebound QEW are all shut down. 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I'm Lex Tan, 610 CKTV Time Saver Traffic, next in 15 minutes.
0: So cooler air is coming in here. I'm just looking at the hourly look at things when it's going to start to get a little crazy or so. It's probably going to be around 7 or 8 o'clock tonight. Cooler air moving in, and there could be some very strong thunderstorms. High winds down to 13. And there could be some tornado warnings around Ontario. Not expected here so much, but over towards Georgian Bay, Lake Huron, and then across North Barrie and Bancroft and Ottawa. I would expect the possibility of that at least. And then tomorrow, mainly sunny and 14. Big change tomorrow, mainly sunny and 14. And then high on Thursday is 12. Again, mainly sunny. So some high pressure coming in too. Right now we're at 20. Let me see, what is it? I'm going to update it right now because it could be dropping. 26 right now at the White House of Talk in Niagara at 610 CKTB.
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Roadhouse was released on this day in 1989. It was with Patrick Swayze, Sam Elliott, and that guy, Toronto's Jeff Healey, the late Jeff Healey. And that was a song that he played in that famous scene behind the chicken wire in that rowdy, small Missouri rural bar that Patrick Swayze was a bouncer in. We saw the remake, of course, nowhere near as good as the original, but the original was pretty cool. Kind of had some Rambo-like scenes. Sew yourself up. 37 years old, that movie today. Roadhouse. Toronto's Jeff Healey. And if you like anniversary weekends, they're starting to do that now in the theaters, which is kind of cool. In fact, it made them a lot of extra money for Top Gun at the 40th anniversary weekend. They made like over $3 million for Paramount. And then it was Shrek's the 25th anniversary weekend, too. It shows up in the theaters, and you're like, hey, what's that doing here? And they pulled in $1.25 million and landed in the 10th spot this weekend at the box office for Shrek. And it's not usual that biopics do as well as the Michael Jackson biopic. It continues to rake in the cash, and it's already the number two biopic of all time, just in behind Bohemian Rhapsody from 2018. But it's probably going to fall to Michael, because it's already topped its domestic numbers. It's just got to top its worldwide numbers. So it's been a while since Michael died in 2009, but everything he touches still turns to gold. Better Call Saul star revealing devastating ALS diagnosis. Actor Russell Andrews, who's 64, came out in public and said, yeah, he's got ALS. He was in Straight Outta Compton, Better Call Saul. And he confirmed this devastating health battle on CNN on the weekend. And he was with his fiance, who's an actress too, Erica Tazel. And this is 3 months after actor Eric Dane died from the disorder. He was only like 53. And Russell Andrews says, I'm a person living with ALS. I was diagnosed in the late fall of last year. He says his symptoms include twitches and loss of mobility. And they led him to believe he had a stroke during the COVID pandemic. Says it was a real stressful time. He didn't work for 3 years. So, bad medical news there if you're a big fan of actor Russell Andrews. Certainly wish him the best. Today in entertainment history, May the 19th, actor Robert Weber, who was in 12 Angry Men and Nuts. He was 64 when he passed away in 1989. Jackie Kennedy Onassis passed away on this day in 1994. She was only 64. Freddie Garrity, who was the frontman for Freddie and the Dreamers, died at 69 in 2006. A Toronto journalist who went to Western passed away. Morley Safer, who was on 60 Minutes, was 84 when he died in 2016 on this day. Comedian Paul Mooney, who worked with Chappelle, was 79 in 2021. The bass player for the Smiths, Andy Rourke, was 59 in 2023. NBC was launched on this day. It was by RCA, 1926.

Dicks. And in 1958, Rodgers and Hammerstein's South Pacific and its soundtrack went number one and stayed there for 31 weeks. That's making some cake right there. Maryland saying, happy birthday, Mr. President, JFK. It was in front of like 15,000 fans at Madison Square, New York City. That was in 1962. And both, as we know, would be gone soon enough. The president wouldn't celebrate another birthday. Billy Joel released his fourth album, Turnstiles, in 1976 on this day. And Burt Reynolds was the biggest star in the world. And in 1977, he came out with Smokey and the Bandit, which was just a movie so perfect for Burt Reynolds. premiered in New York City at Radio City Music Hall. And When You're a Teenager and Smokey and the Bandit comes out with Jackie Gleason as the cop. It's just the best. 1980, Ringo Starr and his wife, Barbara Bach, were involved in a car crash. Sophia Loren was jailed for tax evasion in Italy in 1982. Linda Gray's last appearance on Dallas as Sue Ellen on this day, 1989. 1990, Elvis, the TV drama about the early years of Elvis's life, last aired on ABC. 1992, Some Gave All was the debut from Billy Ray Cyrus. It was released and it became the Billboard Album of the Year. Dumb U.S. VP Dan Quayle attacked Murphy Brown for being single, a single mother. And he said, a poor example. That was on this day in 1992, but he was dumb. 1994, the final episode of L.A. Law. After an 8-year run. The Great Braveheart, released by Mel Gibson on this day in 1995. Every man dies. Not every man really lives. And on this day also, same day, Die Hard with a Vengeance. A good release date. Some big stars there. 1997, Jurassic Park Lost World premiered in 1997 with Jeff Goldblum and Julianne Moore. Hip-hop artist DMX released his debut, It's Dark and Hell is Hot. That was 1998, debuting at number one on the Billboard in 1998. 99, Star Wars Episode I, The Phantom Menace, released with Ewan McGregor, Liam Neeson, and Natalie Portman, and Revenge of the Sith, same day, 2005. Over the Hedge, released by DreamWorks, with voice work from Avril Lavigne, Catherine O'Hara, Steve Carell, Bruce Willis, and William Shatner. So three Canadians in there. And that came out in 2006. It was The Da Vinci Code, based on the Dan Brown novel, starring Tom Hanks in 2006. Pirates of the Caribbean at World's End premiered in Anaheim in 2007, Johnny Depp, Keira Knightley, Orlando Bloom, and at $300 million, it was the most expensive movie ever made at that particular time. This is a good one, 2007, No Country for Old Men. What a good movie that is, with Tommy Lee Jones and Josh Brolin, and an incredible performance from Javier Bardem. It premiered at the Cannes Film Fest, and it became Best Picture in 2008. The TV show Glee debuted in 2009 with an ensemble cast on Fox. Diary of a Wimpy Kid, The Long Haul, released in 2017. Strip That Down, released by One Direction singer Liam Payne in 2017. 2021, a BBC investigation found that a 1995 Princess Diana interview was secured through deceitful behavior by a journalist by the name of Martin Bashir. Paul Simon's 15th solo release, Seven Psalms, in 2023. White Men Can't Jump, 2023. Sean D-Bag Combs apologized after a CNN video of him assaulting his ex-girlfriend from 2014 was released after he was like denied from 2016 all the way to 2024. It took the video for him to say sorry. That's the kind of upstanding gentleman he is.
The bust from Jim Morrison's grave was recovered by Paris police in 2025 after being stolen in 1988. Lainey Wilson, 34. Sam Smith is 34 today. Grace Jones, 78. Michael Chee from SNL, 43. Yoko Ono, 94. Mark Andes from Canned Heat and Spirit is 79. Smokey Robinson is 87. And the guy with plastic tips on his fingers, Tony Iommi, founder, leader, guitar player for Black Sabbath, is 79 years of age today. Born in industrial Birmingham. They call him Brummies to Italian immigrants. Tony Iommi, 79 years of age today. If today's your birthday on the 19th of May, won't you listen? You have a good one. This is the Drive Niagara's News and Talk. 610 CKT.

0: Good afternoon. I'm Bonnie Heslop. It's a hot day. Showers starting tonight. Right now it's 27 degrees. Feels more like 33. Coming up, the first heat warning for Niagara of the year. A St. Catharines man charged with murder and a mother and daughter arrested in a Niagara Falls drug bust. First, we take a look at traffic.
1: Right now, we've got reports of a stalled vehicle, Fort Erie bound QEW approaching Victoria Avenue. It's reported on the roadway. Police are on scene handling that situation, but it's lightly traveled, so we're not seeing any big delays as a result of it. We also have construction closures in Fort Erie. The Birdie Road on-ramp to the Toronto bound QEW has the right lane blocked, and the Gilmore Road on-ramp to the Toronto bound QEW is also shut down. On the Welland Canal, the Mellonby and Clarence bridges are unavailable. I'm Lex Tan, 610 CKTB Time Saver Traffic, next in 15 minutes.
0: In the news, Niagara is under its first heat warning of the year. Environment Canada saying it will reach 30 degrees this afternoon and feel more like 35. Officials are advising residents to avoid heat-related illnesses by drinking lots of water, staying in the shade, and if needed, seeking out a cooling station run by your local municipality. You're also told to never leave people, especially children or pets, inside a parked vehicle. The heat wave will be over soon, with showers moving in later today. Murder charges have now been laid after a woman was found dead in a home in St. Catharines last week. Police were called out to a house in the area of Lake Street and Lakeshore Road on Friday afternoon at 4:15. A woman was found dead and a man was discovered with non-life-threatening injuries. Yesterday, 40-year-old Joshua St. Omer was arrested and charged with second-degree murder. A bail hearing will be held later today. The identity of the victim is not being released at this time. Four people are facing charges following a drug bust in Niagara Falls. Police say the investigation started earlier this month, and yesterday they searched a home near Cardinal Drive and Thorold Stone Road. Police say they found a crystal meth, cocaine, methadone, and an air pistol. The drugs have an estimated street value of $25,000. Four people were arrested, including a mother and her daughter. 39-year-old Dragata and 72-year-old Desanka Murkai, along with 66-year-old Daryl Kennedy and 53-year-old Jason Yershaw, are facing various charges. The Canadian Forces Snowbirds team is being grounded until the early 2030s while its aging planes are replaced. Defense Minister David McGuinty made the announcement at the Aerial Acrobatic Team's home base at 15 Wing Moose Jaw in Saskatchewan.
2: Through the Future Aircraft Training Program, Canada is making one of the most significant investments in military aviation training in history. The program represents more than $9.4 billion in long-term investment and will modernize how the next generation of Royal Canadian Air Force personnel are trained.
0: The Siskin II aircraft will take over for the team's Tudor jets, which were introduced in the 60s. Licensed Ontario restaurants and bars will be allowed to sell alcohol until 4 in the morning during the upcoming FIFA World Cup.
3: Last call for alcohol service is typically 2 in the morning, but the province says it'll be extended from June 11th to July 19th to help support tourism and local businesses as Toronto gets set to host 6 World Cup games. The LCBO is also extending hours at many of its stores in the Toronto area and Ottawa during that time. Ontario has made temporary changes in the past for major sporting events, like the recent Olympic gold medal hockey game between Canada and the U.S. Brenda Molina Navidad, The Canadian Press, Toronto.
0: Stats Canada says higher gas prices, mainly driven by the war in Iran, pushed the annual rate of inflation up to 2.8% in April.
4: The cost of gasoline was 28.6% higher year-over-year in April as conflict in the Middle East disrupted global oil shipments. But that wasn't the only factor. Gas stations switched to costlier summer blends, and the removal of the consumer carbon price a year earlier skewed the annual price comparison higher. StatCan says falling prices for travel tours and a slowdown in rent inflation offset a jump in energy prices last month. Food inflation also cooled to 3.5% in April, as grocery items like chicken, coffee, and tea saw their pace of price increases slow. Michelle Zedekian, The Canadian Press.
0: 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Your weather forecast is coming up.
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0: Cloudy for this afternoon. We'll see showers starting late this afternoon. Risk of a thunderstorm as well. Strong winds, high going up to 30, feeling more like 35. There is a heat warning in effect. Tonight, showers and thunderstorms ending overnight. Winds calming down and cooling off. Low of 13. Tomorrow, cloudy. Chance of showers early in the morning, then clearing up with a high of 17. Right now, it's 27 degrees. It feels more like 33. I'm Bonnie Heslop on 610. CKTB.
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0: 2. It's May, so the Niagara Children's Center and 610 CKTV are right in the middle of our Help Kids Shine campaign. We're raising funds and awareness for this pillar of the community. We've been doing it for many years, and it's been vital to keep this facility effective and up to date. There's always new advents and new therapies, and we've been introducing you to employees and ambassadors and donors and patients. And this afternoon, I'd like to introduce you to Cameron Collins, who is 13, joined by his dad, Father Michael Collins. Well, thanks for coming in today, Cam and Mike.
1: Hey, thanks for having
2: us. Thank you. Yes, thanks for having us.
0: So, Cameron, your history with the Niagara Children's Center goes way, way back. Can you even remember when you first started going to the Niagara Children's Center?
2: I think I started going, like, I think it was, like, when I was, like, 3 or 4. I think it was in, like, 2016 or 2017 is when I first started. That's when I think it happened.
0: So, Dad, you probably remember those first days well, and you, I assume, felt some relief when you found the Niagara Children's Center. Can you tell us about those early days?
1: Oh, it was incredible. You know, just moving down to the Niagara region, because my wife's from the region, so you don't know anyone. You don't have that connection to, you know, community and stuff. And walking in that door of the Niagara Children's Center, you feel connected instantly. Our first therapist, Linda Bell, was incredible, speech therapy, and she connected us to occupational therapy for Cameron and recreational therapy continues to this day. So I was just blown away by the connection that they do. They start to give you community, and then we've met friends through the center, and it's just so important for us to do this year, because it's meant so much to my family and to so many families in the region. So I'm just so pleased that your station is supporting this endeavor as well.
0: Yeah, no problem. It's something that's very important to raise awareness, in the very least, to let people know that this is in the neighborhood and it's an important part of it. Now, tell us a little bit about Cameron, Dad.
1: Yeah, Cameron is, as you know, 13. He's on the autism spectrum, and his passion is cars. I got to say, we're going to talk a lot about cars today.
2: Cars.
1: We love them. And it's a big deal to be here and chat about cars. But, you know, a lot of challenges have been, you know, that element of, you know, getting those therapies and getting things. So, you know, a therapeutic swim, for example, to get him his confidence up in a pool. So now he can go in the deep end. And
2: the reason I'll talk about it later.
1: Yeah. And, it's very exciting for this. And then, so just those little steps that really add up over time. And then, you know, it's just important, for a child's development. And talk about the cars, Cameron, a little bit. What's so important to you about those?
2: So, I love cars. It's just, the reason why is pretty hard to explain, but I love cars for like as long as I can remember.
0: So if, Cameron, if you could snap your finger and have any car in the world in your driveway, just like that, what would it be?
2: I think I'd have, well, good question. I think I'd go for a Dodge Journey or a Kia Forte.
0: Wow, okay. I thought you'd say Maserati or something like that. Do you pay attention to those too?
2: Yes, I've noticed them too.
1: What's incredible is there's a parallel between the you know, inclusion of you know, children and stuff, and also Cameron's view on cars. This is a great analogy for. I know he doesn't like analogies.
0: Right.
2: I really take things like very
1: literally. Yes, but the inclusion of cars. So he has a car show at his school that just started last year. That he had a dream for the car show. You want to talk about the dream for the car show and how it ties in?
2: So I had the dream when I was in like grade 2, and I talked to my teacher about it in grade three, and then well, it didn't work out in grade 3 and didn't work out in grade 4, but then it was grade 5 and my then teacher in grade 3 became a grade 5 teacher, and I got that teacher again, and the car show worked out that year, and it worked out pretty good. Like we were like expecting only like 9 or 10 cars, but we got more like 109 and 110.
1: And it was incredible because they were just trying to work in like his love of cars into another school event. Well, it just snowballed, and we got a turnout of like, I think 500 people. We had sponsors from different businesses in the region, and it's happening again this June, at the night of the car show, the principal turned to me and said, Michael, we're doing it again next year. So June 19th from 4 to 7 p.m. at Martha Cullimore School in Niagara Falls. And Children's Center was a part of that too last year, where, you know, we had support from therapists came out to support. We had support from Autism Ontario for that event as well. And it's just been incredible because, you know, it's all community-based. People can come for free. Cars can enter for free. It's just to be a part of it. And this year there's going to be a connection to Autism Ontario and all kinds of great stuff. So it's all, everything's interrelated, the Children's Center and the car show and everything. So it's just very proud of him.
0: Yeah, donations come in many forms, Michael. They come in monthly, lump sums, small amounts, large amounts, volunteerism, attending fundraising events like you just mentioned. Charity, who says charity can't be fun, right?
1: Absolutely.
0: We can have fun when we do it.
1: Yeah.
0: I'm just wondering how many times Cameron saw the movie Cars.
2: Several times.
1: I would say several hundred.
0: I can imagine.
2: Yeah. I think if I had to count, I think maybe 10 or 11 times.
0: Yeah. Right. My daughters had those when they were younger too. I think I saw Shrek about maybe 1,000 times. You know how it goes when you want to pass it by your kid.
1: I'm a donkey.
0: Yeah, yeah. Exactly. So, Michael and Cameron, good to meet you guys. And it's pretty cool being on the radio, don't you think, Cameron?
2: Yes.
1: Absolutely.
0: You want to come back sometime again, maybe?
2: Maybe.
0: Yeah. All right. Well, you're always welcome. Okay. We're at like $223,334, and you can even donate in Cameron's name, I understand, if you want to do that. We're more than halfway to the goal. It is the NiagaraChildrensCenter.com, and the link is Help Kids Shine, and your donation can help support 5,900 kids.
2: Yes.
0: Kids just like Cameron. And, yeah, so Cameron would like you to maybe, you know, get online and do it today. Anything else you want to say, Cameron, before we wrap this up?
2: Oh, about the pool thing. So the reason why I was scared to go in the deep end, just, I was like, you see, I wasn't as tall as I am now, and I thought I'd sink to the bottom of the pool and drown. That's the reason I was afraid of going into the deep end.
0: Well, hey, I'm glad you're figuring that out, and you want to be safe and make sure everything's good. But learning how to swim is very important. Good for you, Cameron. And thanks for coming on the radio today with us, okay? Michael and Cameron,
1: thank you so much for having us.
0: Well, thanks for popping in and letting us know what the Niagara Children's Center means to you guys. Have a great day. 317, this is The Drive. I'm John Gonzo, Niagara's News and Talk, 610 CKTV.
3: Fort Erie Vale QEW approaching Victoria Avenue. We're still getting reports of a stalled vehicle. Police are on scene there. Then approaching 7th Street, we have construction reportedly blocking a live lane, but neither are causing any big delays right now. In Niagara Falls, you're going to see some really heavy delays on Thorold Stone Road between Kalar and Drummond, Dorchester between Rial and O'Neill, as well as from Thorold Stone Road to Morrison, all because of fire hydrant flushing. Jumpstart helps kids across Canada access sport and play so more kids can get into the game. Learn more at jumpstart.canadiantire.ca. I'm Lex Tan, 610 CKTV Time Saver Traffic, next in 15 minutes.
0: Okay, so we have some funky weather with some colder air coming in, cooler air anyway, and with that you could see some severe storm warnings. Looks like Niagara could get a storm, could be intense with hail and high winds, et cetera, et cetera. That could be around 7, 8 o'clock tonight. So it's going down to 13. The worst weather is going to be in other places. Georgian Bay, Lake Huron, down to London, north to Barrie and Bancroft, and east to Ottawa. That's what it looks like anyway. Tomorrow, we've got change. Mainly sunny at 14. Thursday, mainly sunny at 12. Right now, we are at 26 and watching the weather for you at the White House of Talk, 610 CKTV.
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Well, it was a great series. But Alex Newhook played the hero, and that'll make Tim Powers happy because Newhook is an East Coaster, and Tim Powers always roots for those guys because he is too. And Montreal makes the Final Four, but I'd say Buffalo had it. And you heard the crowd very appreciative of the season, an admirable season by Buffalo, who really turned it around at Christmas time. And became a completely different team. I mean, Rod and I were talking about this each and every week. Like, I can't believe Buffalo still sucks. I mean, you see them on paper. I was really enjoying watching that team play hockey. I think they had quite a bit of moxie, and they've got some good or even great years in front of them. So good for, it's going to change the Atlantic up quite a bit, seeing Montreal and Buffalo. As good as they have become. So it's Montreal and Carolina, and Carolina is, of course, very well rested. They're as rested as you can get, as you can be in any NHL playoff, because they swept the first two series. They knocked Ottawa out in four and the Flyers out in four. They've had the max amount of rest. And people are going to always say, oh, rest versus rust. I don't think there's a single player in the NHL that wouldn't take the rest. Because it's a long march, my friends, to win the Stanley Cup. So game one is Thursday down there in NASCAR country. And game one of Vegas, Colorado, that begins tonight. And as I talked about this yesterday, what a heavy price for skipping a coach's post-game media conference. We all know John Tortorella has his own kind of thing going on, and a lot of us enjoy it because he takes the media on, and sometimes they really deserve it, and sometimes it's just plain entertainment. But Tortorella didn't show up after the Vegas Game 6 win over Anaheim. It was a win, too. Not a loss, a win. And that was a violation of the NHL policies. And the violation and the penalty is severe. And you can bet that you're not going to see any other coach ever try this again. And in fact, if Tortorella doesn't make to win the Stanley Cup this year, I bet you it could cost him his gig still yet. So the NHL fined him, or Vegas, the team, a second round pick in this summer's draft and $100,000. And second round picks, they can end up in the Hall of Fame. So this is the kind of stuff that really I can't imagine is going to happen ever again, to be honest with you. Unlikely. And they are into their Final Four in the NBA playoffs, too. The San Antonio Spurs are playing Oklahoma and Cleveland and the New York Knicks. And by the way, former Raptor, OG Anobi, is now a Knick. So he, although he's been hurting as of late, he's starting to practice. So tonight it's game one for the Cavaliers and the Knicks. The Cavs and the Knicks. And what do we have here? The Yankees beat the Blue Jays last night. It was the first game of their four-game set from the Bronx. And next up is Dylan Cease, who's 3-1 versus Will Warren, who's 5-1. Cease has been very good this year. His ERA, in fact, is 2.41. And Mad Max Scherzer is throwing bullpen sessions, and it would be very good to start welcoming some of these players back to the rotation. We were wondering, where's this guy going to fit? Where's that guy going to fit? And there we see Lauer, Eric Lauer, traded to the Dodgers. He's not around anymore. Max got injured. Jose Berrios is basically out for the whole season with surgery. All of a sudden, we've got spaces we have to fill. And we wait for the return of Shane Bieber, too, which is going to be another boost. But you got to make sure these guys are healthy. You just can't throw them to the fire, to the wolves, and put their health at risk. You know, throwing a baseball 96 miles an hour over and over and over again puts your arm at risk. It doesn't matter. It just does.
It's almost expected that you're going to have some type of surgery in your life if you're a pitcher, because that's a very unnatural kind of thing. And imagine if they're feeling it when they're 27, 28, what it's going to feel like when you're 58, 59, 69, 70, 79, 80. It's like, oh my God, take this arm off. You know, all right, 3:30 here. Professor Ian Lee is coming up from the Sprott School of Business, and that is in Ottawa at Carleton University. The good professor joins us on Tuesdays. We'll have a good chat with the professor. Don't go away. This is The Drive. I'm John Gonzo. We're keeping an eye on the weather for you today. Some funky stuff coming in a little bit later on, 7, 8 o'clock, and it could be pretty rad. This is The Drive, 610 CKTB.

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3: I'm Bonnie Heslop. Here's what's making news. A heat warning continues for Niagara, but it will only be in effect for a few more hours. Environment Canada saying it will reach 30 degrees this afternoon, feeling more like 35. But then we're expected to get some showers late today, and that will cool things off with a low of 13 overnight. A 40-year-old St. Catharines man has been charged with the murder of a woman who was found dead inside a home last week. Police were called out to a house in the area of Lake Street and Lakeshore Road on Friday afternoon at 4:15. A man was also found injured at the home with non-life-threatening injuries. Yesterday, 40-year-old Joshua St. Omer was arrested and charged with second-degree murder. A bail hearing will be held today. The identity of the victim is not being released. The Canadian Forces Snowbirds team is being grounded until the early 2030s while its aging planes are replaced. The federal government says this year will be the Snowbirds team's final season with their aging Tudor aircraft. The Snowbirds were formed in 1971 and have performed at thousands of air shows. Ottawa says that the Siskin II aircraft will take over for the Snowbirds' aging Tudor jets, which were introduced in the 1960s. Taking a look at your weather forecast, we have that heat warning continuing, clouding over this afternoon, showers starting late today, risk of a thunderstorm, strong winds, high of 30, feeling more like 35. Tonight, showers and thunderstorms ending overnight, winds calming down, low of 13. Tomorrow, cloudy, chance of showers early in the morning, then clearing up, high of 17. Right now, it's 27 degrees. It feels more like 33. I'm Bonnie Heslop on 610 CKTV.
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0: All right, it's Tuesday, which means that Professor Ian Lee will join us in a few minutes here from the Sprott School of Business at Carleton University. He joins us on Tuesday afternoons, and I know Tuesday is one of the favorite days for our listeners because of our guests, Ian Lee and the myth doctor, Dr. Christopher Labos. We're going to talk about our breakfast cereals, our number one picks, and we're going to let Dr. Labos decide who's got the better choice. You went pretty healthy there with the Shreddies there, Jenny. So you might, the good doctor might decide that you're the reigning champion.
1: I would hope so.
0: Right. And you know, your whole list wasn't healthy, but, you certainly finished with a healthy pick. Now mine has, it's beautiful for you in many respects, but it's got that layering, that frosting of sugar. So I've got a feeling I'll get penalized for that. But we can't forget that there's all that wonderful stuff in there. Whole wheat, grains, protein, and fiber. So we'll see what Dr. Chris has to say about that. And we'll talk about breakfast cereals a little more. And we're going to talk about a bunch of things. Does gum stay in your stomach for 7 years? Did your mother ever tell you that one, Jenny, or your grandmother? Don't swallow your gum?
1: Yes. I've heard that one.
0: Because it'll grow trees in your stomach. We'll have to ask Dr. Chris about that. He's actually written books about food myths and such. And thanks to somebody for sending me the great tune from Smokey and the Bandit. For me, it never gets old. That's what they say about Smokey and the Bandit. And the song is, let me see, we'll get Jenny to play it sometime here today. I'm just going to forward it to that point. So we can play it as a bumper. I'm just getting through the commercial on YouTube. All right, here we go. What's the song? Oh, it's the Jerry Reed song from Smokey and the Bandit. Okay, we'll play that. Jenny will mark that down. We'll play that coming up a little bit later on. Smokey and the Bandit for a 14-year-old, a 13-year-old, a 12-year-old. Burt Reynolds, you know, Trans Am. You know, getting chased by the cops all around the United States with an illegal payload. Oh, that's just, and Jackie Gleason is the cop that's chasing you. It doesn't get better as a 12-year-old. That's as good as it gets. I think the song's called Eastbound and Down, I think. So Jenny will play that coming up. Thanks for your link from Smokey and the Bandit. All right, Professor Ian Lee's coming up next. Don't go away. The Drive continues. I'm John Gonzo, Niagara's News and Talk, 610 CKTB.
2: In St. Catharines, we're getting reports of delays along Lake Street going through Scott Street between Geneva and Lake, as well as Geneva Street south of Welland Avenue. You're going to also see big delays along Dorchester between Mountain and Morrison, as well as Thorold Stone Road between Kalar and Dorchester, and that's because of the lane restrictions for fire hydrant flushing. 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I'm Lex Tan, 610 CKTB Time Saver Traffic. Next in 15 minutes.
0: We've got the chance of some severe weather happening this evening in parts of Ontario. I think it will be probably bad for everyone. Just how bad remains to be seen, but we'll keep an eye on this. Large hail, high winds with some strong thunderstorms. And a low down to 13 as some cooler air comes in. Tomorrow, it's going to be only like mainly sunny at 14 and then mainly sunny at 12 on Thursday as the weather tames right down, as we did go from 0 to 100, literally. Right now, we're at 28 at the White House of Talk, 610 CKTB.
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0: we have Professor Ian Lee from the Sprott School of Business, Carleton University, joins us. And, you know, we talked last week about unemployment numbers. They're in a skid, 6-month skid. And when I asked you if you think that that foretells a recession, you answered in unequivocal yes. And I'm kind of looking at personal debt numbers here in Canada, and it's a little scary because to me, it does not look like we're ready for a recession or even a depression, for crying out loud. Now, first of all, I'm sure this is something you teach in your class, Professor Lee. What's the difference between depression and a recession?
1: It's interesting you've raised that, John. Good to talk about this. I think it's important. I don't want anyone to think I'm suggesting that we're heading into a depression yet. It's too soon to say that. A recession is far more likely, I think. But to your question, I'm not going to duck it. We've only had depressions. Some may think, oh, well, yes, we all know about depression. There was one, the Great Depression in the 1930s. Actually, there have been depressions through world history, going back literally 2,000 years, and some economist economic historians have actually shown the dates. There were two or three in the 1800s that were very, very deep. But in the modern era, and I'm talking 20th century, 21st, there was only one. And the difference between a recession and a depression is the scale, meaning how deep it is, and its duration. So how deep is it, how bad is it, and how long does it last? Depressions last a lot longer, and they are way deeper. Let me put hard data on that very quickly. The Great Depression lasted close to 10 years, and it peaked unemployment at over 30%. One in three men, it was mostly men in those days, were unemployed. And so these are staggering numbers. In recessions, they're much shorter. They actually have been tracked by both the American and Canadian finance departments, that the average recession is approximately 18 months in duration. And it usually, you're looking at well under a 10% decline in GDP is pretty big, but nothing close to 30% plus. And in fact, our recessions have become more mild, you know, 2% decline, 3%, 4%. So short, simple, straightforward answer is recessions are much less painful because they don't last as long and they are nowhere near as deep as a depression. So there's the fundamentals.
0: Well, that's interesting. And sometimes we have to be reminded these things, and that's part of the reason why we get the good professor on the air here. You teach these things all the time. Now, I know that you've looked at the metrics because that's what you do.
1: Yeah.
0: I've looked at some of these metrics too, and it's got me concerned. I see the insolvency numbers. I see the personal debt numbers. Now, does it, and of course we're going into we're in a trade war. Does it consult all the, and you've sounded the alarm before on the fact that we don't have a deal that we need.
1: That's right.
0: Do all these elements have you, worried? What level of worry does Professor Ian Lee have in regards to the ensuing next, say, 6 months or so?
1: Much greater. And I'll explain again using basic words, but they're very important words. In economics, you hear people, economists all the time, talking about cyclical, you know, inflation's cyclical, it goes up, it goes down, which is true. GDP goes up, it goes down, it's cyclical. But the underneath that is the understanding. We all understand cyclical means temporary. I tell that to my students. Cyclical is a big fancy economic term for temporary. You know, the cyclical recession, you know, but it goes away pretty quickly. The opposite of cyclical, that economists like to talk about, is structural. And I tell my students, structural is a euphemism another word, okay, a synonym for permanent, or at least more permanent than cyclical. Now, there's nothing permanent that lasts forever and ever, but structural change is much more deep and long-lasting. What on earth is Ian talking about? I lived through several recessions in this country going all the way back to the 70s. And they're painful at the time, but they're going to go away pretty quickly. You know, they last, you know, 12 to 18 months and then kaboom, they go away. What terrifies me about this is because of this, as Mr. Carney calls it, a rupture, and I wish he wouldn't. I think that's rupturing what is not a rupture. In other words, I think he's making it worse. I believe this. And I think a lot of Canadians are going along with this because they're so angry at Donald Trump. We got to stand up to him and punch him in the face and show him that we're being disrespected, and we don't like that. And I am just terrified that what we're doing is we are cutting off our nose to spite our face. And these numbers are not an accident. These bad numbers we're seeing, unemployment numbers that are getting worse and worse, and the bankruptcy numbers that are getting worse and worse, and the capital flight that's getting worse and worse, more and more capital is leaving the country. And what it suggests to me is that the business class are making up their minds quietly. They're not telling you this and running, you know, press conferences. And they're saying, you know what? We're out of here. We're going to leave because Canada can't get its act together. They're so emotionally angry at Trump. We are not able to even have a conversation about what we ought to be doing. We're all, you know, so angry at Trump right now that we want to say, we're telling Carney, and I think he's responding as he isn't a politician. He is an elected politician. He understands everybody's extremely angry. So he's not wearing his economist hat. He's putting on his political hat and using language and policies that are appealing to that anger towards Trump. But what we're doing in so doing is, I believe, we're making our economy worse. It's going to be more difficult to turn it around when we are using the rhetoric and the emotional rhetoric of retaliation. We're not saying, what can we do to get a deal? I mean, we don't even hear people talk like that right now. We just don't. I watch the news, believe me. I read the newspapers every morning. I watch the TV news at night. And they're talking about how we're going to diversify away from the American economy, and which I just find mind-boggling, to diversify away from the largest economy on planet Earth, $30 trillion. And nobody knows, very quickly, John, I just laugh when I hear this. Nobody knows where we're going to diversify away to. Carney's already said, well, we can't do a full-on trade deal with China. A lot of people agree because we can't trust the Chinese government. Okay, so we say, oh, it's going to be Europe. But Europe's in a mess. And Christine Lagarde, the head of the ECB, has said Europe is in an existential financial crisis. So where on earth are we going to go? And if we're going to, quote, pivot away from the United States, are we going to start selling to Africa? Africa is extremely poor. In the Middle East, they're in wars all the time, and they're very poor, by the way, if you look at their GDP and their GDP per capita. So what is left? And so instead of saying, look, people, we've got to set aside our anger, we've got to set aside our emotions, and we got to be very hard-nosed and look at where there's common interest. And whether we like or hate the man is not the issue. But I don't hear that coming at all out of Ottawa or any of the premiers. And so it's getting worse.
2: Yeah, good point about the premiers, because Doug Ford's done this too. And the perfect example of cutting off your nose to spite your face is all that American booze that we have in warehouses. And there's a professor at Brock University who I'm having on tomorrow that says this is costing Ontario $20 million a year just to spite the Americans. And,
1: exactly.
2: And we've already bought the booze, for crying out loud.
1: I know.
2: It's already ours.
1: And John, you know, to use language that everybody understands, I listen to them talk, and it just reminds me, you know, of almost gangster rap music. You know, he disrespected me. I'm going to go out and stand up to that gang and that guy and the other gang because he disrespected me. This is the language of juvenile, irresponsible, immature young men who are in gangs, right. And they endless language of disrespect, which just drives me crazy when I hear that, because it's all grounded in emotions and perceptions. It's not based in underlying fundamental reality. And yet our politicians, I'm not saying they're talking like gangsters. I'm not saying that. What I'm saying is they're using that language and rhetoric of disrespect and anger, and I got to stand up to him to show him I'm a man. You know, it's just so

0: making our economic situation worse. Because the people that control the billions and billions and billions of investment capital are listening. They watch the news too, everybody. They read the papers too. They listen to the politicians. And they're quietly deciding, you know what? We don't have grown-ups running the country. We don't have grown-ups running the province. I'm going to make more money if I move my capital to the states. And in the last 10 years, over $1 trillion of capital has quietly shifted to the United States. Is that making the fundamentals worse in Canada? Of course it is. Is the unemployment getting worse? Of course it is. Are companies going bankrupt? Yes, they are. And that's what worries me, is that I've used the phrase in the past, the Argentinization of Canada, because Argentina in 1918 was one of the wealthiest countries in the world on a per-person basis. It was wealthier than Canada, significantly wealthier than Canada. And then starting after with the Juan Perón and Isabel Perón, they adopted all kinds of policies, tax the rich unbelievably, so the capital started to leave Argentina, and they did wage and price controls. They did a whole bunch of things that were just hostile to economic development, and money left the country year after year after year after year, and now Argentina is a basket case. Now, we're not a basket case yet, but my point is we're using that same mentality, that same logic, instead of saying, look, we've got to structurally change the country. We've got to do a deal. Instead of saying, how can we get away and walk away from the United States, we should be saying, we want to diversify our economy. Of course we do. But we want to still have a very tight and close relationship with the United States. That language is not getting through because Carney is not projecting that language. In fact, when the defense secretary announced 2 days ago they were suspending the defense board, they specifically referenced the speech he gave at Davos. Which was perceived by the Americans and quite a few others as a very anti-Trump speech, anti-American speech. Well, okay, then maybe that made you feel better, Prime Minister, and maybe it made all your supporters feel better and premiers feel better, but I believe it made our situation fundamentally, structurally worse.
1: Yeah, and I know you wanted to touch on the whole defense angle too, and it makes sense because I was talking about this today. The United States is not always wrong. They've sheltered us in NATO for many, many years and footed the bill.
0: 80.
1: And they expect a little more from us. They don't want cooked books and promises put on pause. So tell us what you think about scrapping the whole U.S.-Canada Defense Forum and how that parlays into negotiation.
0: Well, what worries me, again, is that this is going to spill over into the Kuzma negotiations. And it will inevitably, because the defense sharing involves money. When you start buying new planes, they're $2 billion a copy for the F-35 if we go down that road. And so there's all kinds of consequences that spill over onto the economic side. So if we have a hostile relationship, I'm not suggesting we're going to go to war. I'm not suggesting they're going to invade us. That's just hysteria by people that they've literally lost their grounding with reality. The U.S. is never going to invade us. There's no need to. They buy our stuff. They've been buying our resources for 150, 250 years. But if the relationship continues to become more and more frosty and more cool and unpleasant, well, what we'll do, because there'll be political demands, is we'll try and find, quote, partners elsewhere, like Europe. And the Americans are going to be less and less willing to deal with us. And so this is going to produce, what I keep saying, negative consequences. Instead of saying, look, we don't agree with everything they're doing, but we're still going to try and do a deal. They're still our closest partner. We've been joined at the border, with longest border in the world of any country, two countries in the world. And so we are going to do business. We got to be, I keep saying, more Kissingerian, more hard-nosed, and say, let's look at the overall relationship and not over bruised feelings of any individual person who's angry and wants to punch the president in the nose, metaphorically speaking. And so we're not talking like that right now. I would love to hear Carney stand up and say, look, we've got to preserve this relationship. We've got to develop it. Yes, there's going to be bumps in the road, but I'm not going to tell you that the relationship is fractured, as if the United States is, they're going to become a communist country or something? Or they're going to say, we're not going to trade with anybody in the world? Now, that's a rupture. Nothing like that happened.

0: happened. There was no rupture whatsoever. Carney was flat out wrong. And for those who say, you're just a professor, Ian Lee, what do you know? Well, the president of the IMF said that, too. They right the day after he gave the speech at Davos, he said, Carney, there isn't a rupture. The rules are changing, but there's no rupture. And so did Christine Lagarde, the extremely respected liberal head of the European Central Bank, formerly the head of the IMF, and before that, the French Minister of Finance. Longtime career public servant, very centrist liberal person, and she said, Mark, she actually said it on television, Mark, you're wrong. You know, there isn't a rupture. The United States isn't off into outer space. They haven't stopped trading with the world. They just want the rules changed to benefit the Americans more. They're self-interested, like we all are. And so what I'm saying is, I don't think that reality is in Canada. We're trying to go in the opposite direction, saying, how can we disengage with the United States, even though it's the largest economy in the world? And we've already dismissed China, which is the second largest economy. And we think of, we have this fantasy that we're going to somehow join the European Union. And the European Union is in a mess financially. And that is the report of Mario Draghi, the former head of the European Central Bank, who has said that. And so what's left, if you've dismissed the two top economies in the world, and the third economy is in a mess, who have you got left to trade with? South America? Africa? Middle East?
1: Yeah.
0: Come on, people. We got to face facts, not our emotions, and whether we've been disrespected. We've got to deal with reality. And the reality is the U.S. is the largest economy in the world, and the China is the second. That's why I disagree with both the liberals and the conservatives. The conservatives say, don't deal with China. And the liberals seem to be saying, don't deal with the United States. I want to deal with both of them. How's that? We need to deal with China. I didn't say we're going to have a full-fledged trade agreement, but we need to deal with China. Second largest economy right. in the world. We need to deal with the Americans. And we cannot walk away from either of them.
1: And yet, here we are, 88.9% of Canadians living check to check. It's a literal house of cards. Yeah. And wrapping yourself in the flag seems to be working as I look at the numbers that our Prime Minister is getting right now at Nanos.
0: It's astonishing. So. It's really, I have, sorry for this, cognitive dissonance right now. You know, on the one hand, the numbers are terrible, and yet, I'm talking the economic numbers, the unemployment, the bankruptcy, and so forth. On the other hand, his numbers are going up. You know?
1: Yeah, it's an inverse thing.
0: People saying, yeah. Wait a minute. And again, I respect Carney. I really do. I think he's a very, very smart man. I think he's a highly educated man, highly successful, tons of experience, all those good things. But I'm not criticizing Carney the intellect or Carney this former central banker. I'm criticizing now Carney the politician, the leader of the Liberal Party and the leader of the government of Canada. Because some of his policies, I admire some of his policies, but some of his policies are just too political for me. And they're pandering, I think, to this deep anger amongst Canadians towards Donald Trump. But anger is not a policy. Anger is an emotion, and what we are doing is making policies grounded in emotion, which is against our long-term strategic interest. It's going to hurt us instead of saying, look, we got to look at the big picture and look at the fact that this is the largest economy in the world, and we've got to trade with them. We need to deal with them, and so we're going to have to make some compromises because we're only less than $2.5 trillion, and they're $30 trillion. You know, Pierre Trudeau understood this. He said the United States is our best friend, whether we like it or not. He actually really nailed it perfectly with that statement. In other words, we got to get along with the Americans, whether we like it or not. That's what Pierre Trudeau said.
1: Yeah. Yes, you're absolutely correct. I think I'd like to continue this discussion. I want to know what happens to societies that have banks foreclosing on people.
0: Exactly.
1: As you're a former banker, I wonder what happens to economies when that happens. So we're going to talk about this next week. We'll continue the discussion. It's time for news, though, right now, 4 o'clock. So thanks for coming on. We'll talk again next week.
0: My pleasure. Thanks very much, John. Thank you.
1: No problem. Professor Ian Lee from the Sprott School of Business, always interesting. Carleton University, who joins us on Tuesday afternoons. This is The Drive, Niagara's News and Talk, 610 CKTV.

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1: Good afternoon. I'm Bonnie Heslop. A heat warning continues. Right now it's 28 degrees, feels more like 35. Coming up, this mini heat wave will end tonight. The snowbirds grounded after this season, and Ontario will allow alcohol sales until 4 in the morning for the World Cup. First, we take a look at traffic.
2: Several issues continuing on the 40 rebound QEW approaching Victoria Avenue. Still getting reports of a stalled vehicle and construction reported approaching 7th Street. Southbound 406 at Westchester, we've got reports of a new issue there. And we're also getting a stalled vehicle reported westbound Highway 58 on the ramp for the northbound 406. Police are also attending to that. Jumpstart helps kids across Canada access sport and play so more kids can get into the game. Learn more at jumpstart.canadiantire.ca. I'm Lex Tan, 610 CKT. TV Time, Saver Traffic, next in 15 minutes.
1: In the news, our first heat warning of the year continues. CKTV's Matt Holmes has details.
3: Environment Canada issuing a yellow warning for heat yesterday. It continues today. Daytime highs expected at 30 degrees, but feel closer to 37 when you factor in the humidity. Officials say everyone spending long periods outdoors should watch for signs of heat stroke and drink plenty of water. You should also check in on those with greater risk of heat illness and watch for the signs of heat exhaustion. The heat expected to snap later on tonight as we return to below seasonal temperatures for much of the week. This time of year, we should be seeing daytime highs around 20 degrees. Reporting in Niagara, Matt Holmes, 610 CKTV News.
1: Canada's famous military aerial ambassadors, the Snowbirds, are getting grounded well into the next decade. Prime Minister Mark Carney says the Snowbirds are part of Canada's heritage.
4: The planes, which had been, and I've, like many Canadians, have enjoyed demonstrations of the Snowbirds over the years. It's absolutely extraordinary and a source of pride.
1: This year will be the final one for the Snowbird air shows in the Tudor, and the team will remain based in Moose Jaw. Inflation jumped up to its fastest pace in nearly 2 years in April, but economists aren't bracing for rate hikes from the Bank of Canada. Stats Canada says overall inflation rose 2.8% last month as rising gas prices were offset by discounts on travel tours and slowdowns in rent inflation. BMO economist Benjamin Reitzes says the Bank of Canada's core inflation metrics were still easing in April, giving officials at the central bank plenty of runway to sit on the sidelines for now.
5: Any talk of a rate hike anytime soon is extremely unlikely. So we're probably safe at least through the summer and likely into the fall at this point. And if we get a string of really bad inflation reports, sure, that changes things, but that's just not where we are right now.
1: The Bank of Canada heads into its next interest rate decision on June the 10th, having held its policy rate steady at 2.25% after 4 consecutive meetings. One of the most prominent business leaders in Atlantic Canada has died after a battle with cancer at the age of 71. Devin Stevens has details.
6: Robert Irving was the co-CEO of J.D. Irving Limited with his brother, Jim Irving. His family, one of the wealthiest in Canada, has controlled the firm since its founding in the 1880s. The company employs about 20,000 people across sectors such as agriculture, forestry, and shipbuilding. A family spokesperson said last year that Irving had successful surgery for cancer in July, but did not specify the type of cancer. Devin Stevens, The Canadian Press.
1: Murder charges now laid after a woman was found dead at a home in St. Catharines last week. Police were called out to a home in the area of Lake Street and Lakeshore Road on Friday afternoon at 4:15. A woman was found dead, a man discovered with non-life-threatening injuries. Yesterday, 40-year-old Joshua St. Omer was arrested and charged with second-degree murder. A bail hearing will be held later today. The identity of the victim is not being released at this time. 4 men are facing more than 30 charges in what police say was a sophisticated drug trafficking network operating in the Greater Toronto area. Halton Regional Police say 24 handguns were seized after executing search warrants in Vaughan and Oshawa, connected with the 6-month investigation. It's the largest firearm seizure in the force's history. Close to 16.5 kilograms of cocaine, 16,000 oxycodone tablets, hydrocodone, and codeine in liquid form, along with $375,000 in cash, also seized. Restaurants and bars in Ontario will be allowed to sell alcohol until 4 in the morning during the upcoming FIFA World Cup. The Ontario government says the temporary extension will help support tourism and local businesses during the international soccer tournament. Toronto is set to host 6 games starting June the 12th, and the province says the extended hours will apply from June the 11th to July the 19th. Last call for alcohol is typically at 2 in the morning. Taking a look at sports, the Montreal Canadiens will get a couple of days to prepare for the Eastern Conference final opener in Carolina. The well-rested Hurricanes are coming off a series sweep, while Montreal needed overtime to beat Buffalo in Game 7 last night. Colorado welcomes Vegas in the West final starting tomorrow. The PWHL is expanding again. The league says it plans to add a team in San Jose next season. The California city is the fourth expansion team set to begin play in the fall. Hamilton, Ontario, Las Vegas, and Detroit are the others. It's an off day in the Walter Cup. Ottawa needs a win at home tomorrow against Montreal to force a deciding fifth game. The New York Knicks will host the Cleveland Cavaliers tonight in the opener of the NBA's Eastern Conference Final. In the WNBA, Toronto visits Phoenix this evening. Taking a look at baseball, American League East Division rivals will square off again tonight in New York. The Yankees held on for a 7-6 victory last night over Toronto. The Blue Jays and Yankees will play just after 7 tonight. And the Niagara River Lions are in action at the end of the week. They will face the Sea Bears in Winnipeg on Friday night. For more news in Niagara, go to 610cktb.com. Your weather forecast is coming up.
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1: A heat warning continues. It will be cloudy tonight. Showers starting this evening, changing over to a chance of showers overnight. There is a risk of a thunderstorm for this evening and after midnight. Breezy winds continuing overnight with a low of 13. Tomorrow, cloudy. Chance of showers early in the morning, but then it will clear up and it will be cooler. High of 17. Thursday, sunny. High of 13. Friday, cloudy. High of 17. Right now, it's 28 degrees. Feels more like 35. I'm Bonnie Heslop on 610 CKTV.
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0: Makes you want to get in the Firebird and run from the police. Smokey and the Bandit there, and Eastbound and Down. That's a great little song to remind you of your youth, I'm sure, if you're around the same age as me. According to the European Space Agency, an asteroid roughly the size of a school bus buzzed us here on Earth yesterday around 6 o'clock, coming as close as 57,000 miles. The asteroid was just discovered days ago at the Mount Lemmon site in Tucson, Arizona. And the object being, it belongs to an asteroid called Apollo, a class of asteroids called Apollo, which orbit the sun on trajectories that intersect the Earth's own orbit around the sun. So at its closest pass, the 2026JH2, as it's been labeled, will be about 24% of the average distance between Earth and the moon, and about 2.5 times the distance at which hundreds of satellites orbit. We're talking telecommunications and weather forecasts and all kinds of stuff here. So the close pass happened at around 6 o'clock Eastern last night, according to NASA. And two teenage gunmen opened up on a San Diego mosque yesterday, killing three men and then killing themselves a few blocks away in what looks like a hate crime. They found that the two were wrapped up in hate rhetoric online and were looking basically for the 17 and 18 year old before, even before the shooting, because one of the boys' mothers called the San Diego police to report a missing car and missing weapons from the home. And in fact, the police were interviewing the mom when the call came in about the shootings. And according to police, a heroic mosque security guard kept this from becoming much worse than it already was. And it's really hard, you know, it's just hard to understand. How does a 17 and 18 year old boy, two friends, you know, aren't you supposed to become absorbed in yourself like girls and playing sports or guitars or fishing or bonfires? I mean, getting political as a teenager is kind of like being a vegan butcher or a fisherman that doesn't know how to swim. It just doesn't make sense. I think you're a little too into things, perhaps, and says something about the world we're living in right now, that these kids aren't out fishing or skipping stones or chasing girls. Something. I mean, imagine making life that serious at 17 and 18. What's it going to be when you're 47, 57? God help you. All right. Our 10 other mentions, honorable mentions for breakfast cereals. We've named our top 10 list. We did that yesterday. I'll recap that. And Jenny's going to join me on the air here in a couple of minutes, and we're going to talk about the 10 that almost made it that didn't quite. I'm John Gonzo. This is the Drive Niagara's News and Talk, 610 CKTV.
1: 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When life changes, you can count on Michael St. Jean. Michael St. Jean.
2: If you're headed into Oakville, the Toronto-bound QEW at 3rd Line has a collision blocking the HOV in the left lane. That's causing delays from Appleby Line. We also still have a stalled vehicle being reported on the westbound Highway 58 on-ramp to the northbound 406. In Niagara Falls, we've got reports of three crashes, Dorchester and Thorold Stone, southbound Dorchester approaching Morrison, and Drummond south of Gallinger. Lots of heavy delays in all of those areas. Get your rollers ready. 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I'm Lex Tan, 610 CKTV Time Saver Traffic, next in 15 minutes.
0: Okay, so we've got some severe weather we're keeping an eye on right now. Looks to be the worst of it. Goes down to about Sarnia. Let me see here. And it's just misses Hamilton in Toronto. Goes up to Barrie, just under Parry Sound, and then out Kincardine Way. to Georgian Bay. That's going to be the worst of it. So perhaps we'll see the odd tornado warning out of this. Not sure. But that's a possibility. Cooler air arriving this evening. Could be some strong thunderstorms and high winds. Low down to 13. And tomorrow, it's going to be 14, mainly sunny. So some high pressure coming in. Cooler air. Thursday, mainly sunny. And 12 is... we head into the weekend. 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

0: We have a completed top 10 breakfast cereal list, and this is what it was before we move on to our next category, which is going to be sci-fi starting tomorrow at number 10. And so at 10, Cuckoo for Cocoa Puffs was Gene Vilaitis, Cheerios with Alex, me with Captain Crunch, and Jenny with Cinnamon Toast Crunch. It was Count Chocula for Gene at 9, Honey Nut Cheerios for Alex and Jenny, and I with Tony the Tiger and Frosted Flakes. At 8, Tricks Are for Kids, Gene Vilaitis, Alex of Frosted Flakes, so 3 mentions there already, Jenny with Corn Puffs, and me with Weetabix at number 8. 7, it was I picked Shredded Wheat, Fruit Loops for Gene, Cookie Crisp for Alex, and Honey Nut Cheerios for Jenny. At 6, I took Raisin Bran, Gene Vilaitis with Captain Crunch, Alex with Reese's Pieces, and Jenny with Frosted Mini Wheats. Gene with Raisin Bran at 5. It was Cinnamon Toast Crunch for Alex. Jenny with Rice Krispies, and I took Honey Nut Cheerios, so the third time taken for Honey Nut Cheerios. Corn Flakes at 4 for Gene Vilaitis, Lucky Charms, Alex. Same with Jenny. And I took Grape Nuts. Somebody said, how could you take Grape Nuts when you've got Lucky Charms available? 3 Cheerios for Gene, Golden Grahams for Alex, Instant Quaker Oatmeal for Jenny, and I took Life because Mikey likes it. Gene with Any Granola at number 2, Crave with a K for Alex, Reese's Puffs for Jenny, and I took Honey Bunches of Oats. It was at number 1. I took another Canadian classic, Frosted Mini Wheats. Jenny took the local Shreddies. We're going to ask the myth doctor, Dr. Chris Labos, about our choices coming up later on this hour. Alpha Bits for Gene Vilaitis and Nesquik was Alex's pick. So we've got our 10 other mentions here. The 10 that almost made it that didn't quite get there. And what are you thinking, Jenny? Who was your other 10 that didn't quite make the list?
1: Yeah, so my other 10, starting at 10, I've got Sugar Crisp, which is cereal by Post. It's like little sweetened candy-coated puffed wheats, and very, very high in sugar, and it hurts my teeth. At number 9, I've got Honey Bunches of Oats. At 8, I've got the original Cheerios. I do prefer the Honey Nut, but I still enjoy the original. At number 7, I got Cap'n Crunch, but the berry version comes with like these little sphere berry-flavored pieces. At 6, I've got Special K.
0: Do they still hurt the roof of your mouth?
1: Yes. Yes, they
0: do. Okay, I thought so. Right.
1: At number 6, I've got Special K Vanilla Almond Cereal. This one's definitely one of the healthier ones I've chosen so far. At number 5, I've got Cocoa Puffs. Number 4, I've got Honeycomb Cereal. Just like the little honeycomb-shaped ones, flavored with honey. At 3, I've got Fruit Loops. It would have been higher on my list, but I just ate it so much as a kid that I got tired of eating it, but still enjoy it here and there. At number 2, I've got French Toast Crunch, which is like the Cinnamon Toast Crunch, but they're like little French toast-shaped cereals, and it tastes like French toast, and I like to eat it with maple syrup. And at number 1, I've got Quaker Instant Oatmeal, but the dinosaur egg. So I picked the apple cinnamon one in my top 10, but the dinosaur one came close. This one's made with like brown sugar, and it comes with like little dinosaur egg candies that melt into the oatmeal when warmed up with milk. I have a quick commercial from 1998.
2: They're here. New dinosaur eggs in Quaker Instant Oatmeal. Just add hot water and watch them hatch. Quaker dinosaur eggs. So good, they make every bowl extinct.
1: And yeah, this is another one, another oatmeal that I enjoy eating with milk more than water.
0: Yeah. Absolutely. Okay, so my 10, got some here that you had and some that you didn't. All Bran, I didn't hear anybody mention All Bran. Sugar Crisp is one you just mentioned. I've got that in my other 10 too. Muesli is one that I didn't hear mentioned by anybody, and I've got that on my other 10. Honeycomb, they were mentioned. Fruit Loops were mentioned. Of course, Jenny mentioned Quaker Instant Oatmeal, which I've got on this list. Apple Jacks, Kellogg's Corn Flakes, and Jenny's number one pick in my other 10 were from Shreddies, made right in Niagara Falls. So my number 11 pick, the one that almost made it but didn't quite. In fact, Jenny picked this one at number 5. And Snap, Crackle, and Pop is one of the most successful taglines in an already brilliant world of mega marketing that move people and people's morning habits all the way back to our grandparents' times when they were kids. And some of these cereals are 100 years old, and in some cases, we're even talking great-grandparents, I'm sure. And this one is worldwide. I mean, they're known as Rice Bubbles in Australia and New Zealand. It's another big product line from Kellogg, introduced in 1928, so a 100th anniversary coming soon. It's not just the simplicity of this cereal, it's also what you can do with it. And Rice Krispie Squares are awesome. And somebody did text us the suggestion of a shot of amaretto in the mix. So that's a great call. Are you going to try that out, Jenny? A little amaretto?
1: Yeah. I feel like it's going to be good with that.
0: I do. I think I can just kind of sense that. I think that's a good call. I'm going to try it out too. My number 11 almost made it to the top 10. Just missed out. And it's, of course, Rice Krispies. Let's hear a commercial from Rice Krispies.

0: Yeah, so we talk about, marketing and advertising. That's a commercial that's really taking advantage of the musical trends of the youth in and around 2002. You know, the skateboard punk pop that was really big in its day with Avril and Green Day and Sum 41, The Offspring, Bad Religion. And so my number 11 pick is Rice Krispies. And so, Jenny, we're all set to get to number 10 starting tomorrow with our new category. So Jenny and I made a deal. She doesn't like sci-fi so much, and I don't really hit it with musicals. So she said she'd do sci-fis if I do, you know, musicals. So we're going to start with sci-fis tomorrow at number 10. And you say it's a little easier than first thought. Maybe I'll find the same with musicals. I don't know, because you're allowing me to put biopics in there, too. So that's going to make it a little easier. So all set, ready to go, Jenny?
1: All set. Got my list ready.
0: Me too. Okay, sci-fi is coming tomorrow, and you can let us know what you think about sci-fis or even breakfast cereals. We're going to talk to Dr. Chris, the myth doctor, coming up about breakfast cereals and more. 905-688-2582 to text us, 905-688-CKTB. All right, I'm Gonzo. She's Jenny. This is The Drive, Niagara's News and Talk, 610 CKTB.

0: myself. I keep them for myself.
1: Good afternoon. I'm Bonnie Heslop. Here's what's making news. Canada's famous military aerial ambassadors said the Snowbirds are being grounded well into the next decade. Defense Minister David McGuinty says the nine-jet aerobatic team will be paused until the early 2030s as the team's signature jets are replaced. The Snowbirds debuted in 1971, and the team's aging Tudor jets were built in the mid-1960s. The jets will be replaced by the Siskin II, and the squadron will continue to be based out of Saskatchewan. Economists urge Canada's latest inflation numbers don't capture the looming costs of the war in Iran. Stats Canada saying inflation rose 2.8% in April, largely driven by the Iran war, pushing up gas prices. CIBC senior economist Andrew Grantham says today's information does not capture higher airfares because those transactions are recorded when the flight is actually taken. And BMO's Benjamin Reitzis warns spiking energy prices and disruptions to global fertilizer supply are likely to hit grocery store shelves if the conflict persists. Murder charges have been laid after a woman was found dead in a home in St. Catharines last week. Police were called out to a home in the area of Lake Street and Lakeshore Road on Friday afternoon at 4:15. A woman was found dead, a man discovered with non-life-threatening injuries. Yesterday, 40-year-old Joshua St. Omer was arrested and charged with second-degree murder. The identity of the victim is not being released. And licensed Ontario restaurants and bars will be allowed to sell alcohol until 4 in the morning during the upcoming FIFA World Cup. The province announcing the temporary expansion today, saying it will help support tourism and local businesses during the international soccer tournament. Toronto's set to host 6 games starting June the 12th, and the province says the extended hours will apply from June the 11th until July the 19th. Your weather forecast, a heat warning continues. Tonight, mainly cloudy, showers starting this evening, changing over to a chance of showers overnight. Risk of a thunderstorm, breezy winds continuing, low of 13. Tomorrow, starting out cloudy, chance of showers early in the morning, then clearing up. It will be cooler, high of 17. Right now, it's 28 degrees, feels more like 35.
2: In Niagara Falls, eastbound Thorold Stone Road is now closed approaching the QEW to Dorchester because of the fire hydrant flushing program. The crashes that we saw earlier at Dorchester and Thorold Stone, southbound Dorchester approaching Morrison and Drummond South to Gallinger have all cleared away. Toronto-bound QEW at 3rd Line in Oakville, a crash block of the HOV in the left lane is causing delays from Appleby Line. On the Welland Canal, the Clarence Street Bridge is raised. 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I'm Lex Tan, 610 CKTV Time Saver Traffic, next in 15 minutes.
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0: Okay, some texts here. 905-688-2582 before we get to the Myth Doctor. Good afternoon, John. I have to agree with the Prime Minister and disagree with the Professor. Prime Minister has a vision for the next 25 years, and he understands Canadians can't be American slaves for the rest of their lives. Yankees keep saying, we don't need Canadian cars, we don't need Canadian resources. They're so harsh to us. We have everything in America. I take it you disagree with the fact that the U.S. is important to us regardless of your emotions, and that's basically what Professor Ian Lee was saying, and they will, regardless to all of this stuff, this back and forth that we've been doing, will be our number one trading partners. I can pretty much guarantee you that. I'd be willing to bet that, so I don't know what you disagree with for sure. I do know that you normally agree with the Prime Minister basically each and every time. So that's not a surprise. I believe the North American business trends are evolving. Can't rely on them forever. Well, we will. It's a geographic certainty. We will rely on the United States of America, and they will rely on us. That's the truth. And we're letting our emotions, as Professor Ian Lee said, get in the way of that basic truth. No one mentioned oatmeal crisp. I'd put that in my top five. That's from Theo. What else here? John, sweetheart, baby, please stop saying biopics or biopics. We've been through this. It's bio as in biography, pic as in picture, biopic. Don't make me come down there. Love ya, toot. This is a tomato-tomato thing, is it not? I say biopics. It's true. And Jenny, which one? You say biopics, don't you?
1: No, I say biopic.
0: So there you got two against one. Okay, so I'll consider biopic. And I know that it was Greg Campagna who did biopic. So let us know what you think. Is it a Bowie Bowie thing? Is it a Backman-Bachman thing? Is it a tomato-tomato thing? You can text us 905-688-2582, 905-688-CKTB. If I annoy you with biopics, let me know. Happy to change if I annoy everyone. What else do we have? Yeah, let me see now. John, I was just able to make 10 for my musicals, music-based list. I had to look them up and realize, yeah, that movie was pretty good. Yeah, I'll probably do the same thing, you know. Perhaps I'll do the same thing, too. I had another one here that I wanted to read. Oh, here it is. You're right, Gonzo. When I was a kid in high school, no one gave a toss about politics. We were kids and we didn't care. There was fun to be had. And back in the day, one of the rules was you never talked about religion or politics. So we got on pretty good. But nowadays, I think they want us to talk about religion and politics just so we get all mad at each other and split us apart even more. A society divided will never get together and change the power structure, and that's what they're counting on. And unlike what it's apparently like today, our teachers back then never spoke politically in front of us. It should have stayed that way, in my opinion. That's a great couple of texts there. I totally agree with you. Teachers don't need to be feeding the youth other than learning the staples of education. Yeah, we don't need teachers pushing like preachers. Sorry, don't need it. Not at all. Not at all. What else here? Your top tens are great. Looking forward to your sci-fi picks. Mashed potatoes, anyone? Speaking of which, let's go to the Myth Doctor coming up next. Dr. Chris Labos is going to join us. We're going to talk about food and food myths. This is The Drive. I'm John Gonzo, Niagara's News and Talk, 610 CKTB.
2: In Niagara Falls, eastbound Thorold Stone Road is now closed approaching the QEW to Dorchester because of the fire hydrant flushing program. The crashes that we saw earlier at Dorchester and Thorold Stone, southbound Dorchester approaching Morrison, and Drummond south to Gallinger have all cleared away. Toronto-bound QEW at 3rd Line in Oakville, a crash block of the HOV in the left lane is causing delays from Appleby Line. On the Welland Canal, the Clarence Street Bridge is raised. 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I'm Lex Tan, 610 CKTV Time Saver Traffic, next to 15 minutes.
0: Cooler air coming in with that strong line of thunderstorms across Lake Huron and Georgia Bay. High winds and a low down to 13, so storm warnings in effect across parts of Ontario. So a change in the weather, mainly sunny in 14 tomorrow and mainly sunny in 12 for Thursday. Right now it continues nice and hot, nice and warm. Our current temperature is 28 degrees, clear skies as of yet. It doesn't look like we're going to see anything until maybe 7, 8 o'clock tonight. We're at 28 at the White House of Talk, 610 CKTV.
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0: Time for Dr. Chris Labos, epidemiologist, cardiologist from McGill and Montreal, podcaster, author, media personality, and an author. He's an expert on food myths, and we talk about those each and every Tuesday at this time. His book is called Does Coffee Cause Cancer? Now, we talked breakfast cereals last week, and Jenny and I concluded our top 10 yesterday. Jenny went with Shreddies, which are made locally in Niagara Falls, and I went with Frosted Mini Wheats, which are made in Belleville. So perhaps a review, Dr. Chris, and I think that they're good. They got to be, Frosted Mini Wheats have to be good for you because of the fiber and the whole grains and the healthy digestion and the protein and the fact that it helps regulate blood sugar. So am I right in saying that the good outweighs the bad, perhaps?
1: Well, it depends how you want to look at it. Now, I crunched some numbers because that's what I do. So if we compare these two breakfast cereals in terms of calories, sugar, fiber, and protein, which are the usual things that you're thinking about when you're getting a breakfast cereal, a standard serving, and I think we mentioned last week, the problem with cereals that most of us put too much, like we pour a cereal into a giant bowl, like far beyond what a normal serving should be. But setting all that aside, if you just compare these things straight up, Frosted Mini Wheats versus Shreddies, they have about the same calorie count. They both have about 210 calories per serving. So you're getting the same number of calories regardless of which one that you choose. The fiber content, the Shreddies do win out a little bit. So Frosted Mini Wheats will have 6 grams of fiber relative to 8 grams of fiber for Shreddies. So not a huge difference, but a bit of a win for Shreddies. And in terms of the protein, again, a small edge to the Shreddies one, 5 versus 7 grams of protein. The big difference, and you can decide if this is significant for you or not, is the amount of sugar. The Frosted Mini Wheats, frosted being the key word there, the Frosted Mini Wheats have about 3 teaspoons of sugar per serving, whereas Shreddies have 0 in terms of added sugar. Okay, so they are similar enough in the same number of calories, but the Shreddies will do a little bit better in terms of the amount of fiber and the amount of protein and obviously no added sugar. The Frosted Mini Wheats are not bad in terms of giving you something, but they do have that little bit of sugar in them, and for most of us, we just consume too much sugar as it is. So if you're an otherwise healthy person and Frosted Mini Wheats is your indulgence, 3 teaspoons of sugar is not the end of the world necessarily, but you start to see where these things differentiate. The big driver that differentiates sugars is really the sugar content, because they all have similar amounts of fiber and protein in them with some obvious notable exceptions, like, you know, the ones that are clearly just candy. But for the most part, the fiber and protein content is going to be more or less the same. The thing that's really going to differentiate them is how much added sugar there is.
0: Well, I think that's going to make Jenny pretty happy. She's going to take the health crown there. As far as our picks go, I'd say Frosted Mini Wheats might be in the middle then, probably, as far as they're not in the sugary camp, but they're in the mid sugar camp, perhaps, I'm thinking. You think that's a fair characteristic?
1: Yeah, I think that's fair. I think that's fair.
0: Now, have you noticed, we talk about marketing quite a bit because it really drives, the theme of our weekly discussions, marketing and fad padding and, you know, in a greater sense, it's driven worsening, you know, North American diets and health, and it often drives so many myths that you debunk, and even written a book about. Now, did you notice, and I'm sure you have, that a lot of the cereals, the breakfast cereals, have removed sugar from their titles? Mm-hmm.
1: Yeah, and I think that just reflects the fact that people are just more conscious of it. Now, they still have a lot of sugar in them, but they've started to realize that if you put the word sugar on the box, that's going to scare people away. And so we are trying to become a little bit more health conscious. We're not actually succeeding. What I think is interesting, though, is that even though they are not putting sugar on the box anymore, when people have done research and looked at the trends in terms of the sugar content of breakfast cereals, we're actually not doing better. In fact, we're actually doing a little bit worse. When you look at the new cereals that are coming into the market, a lot of them still tend to be very high in sugar, whereas you would have thought that market pressure would be pushing the producers to come out with low sugar alternatives. And yet, fun fact, no. In fact, people still want to eat sugary cereals. They like the taste of sugary cereals because it is a snack for many of them. Kids obviously love sugar, but I think they are going to be averse to having it right up in their face. And so that's why you've seen this very selective rebranding to move away from the overt mention of sugar while nevertheless maintaining the, you know, sugary taste of many, many breakfast cereals, especially the ones marketed to kids.
0: So if you're a label watcher and if you keep sugar, which includes fructose and corn syrups, and you keep salt, and perhaps words that are scientific words you don't understand that sound like laboratory words, you keep those things out of the top three, is it safe to assume that you're probably on the road to eating better foods and better health? Is that true or is that false?
1: I think that's true, broadly speaking. I mean, the problem with food labels is they are very hard to read. They are very unintuitive. They're very hard to find because they're on the back of the box and they're in small print. And they're not intuitively obvious. And the producers will often find ways to sort of trick you. Like, they won't list all the sugar as one thing. They'll separate it out as sucrose, fructose, and, you know, multiple different types of sugar, because the rule is you have to list the ingredients in decreasing order of frequency. So if they put all the sugar together as one thing, it would be the first ingredient. Whereas if they break it up, it becomes ingredients number 3, 4, 5, and 6. And so most people will not read past the first one or two words. So there's a lot of tricks that are used to sort of fool people. And it has led to this sort of repetitive call to reform food labels. And multiple governments have tried to do this, and it hasn't really gone anywhere. I think the big one is exactly what you mentioned. Look at the sugar content. Look at the salt content. Figure out if there's a lot of those, because those are probably the two worst things. And the one that we often don't think about is look at the portion size, because the problem is we don't realize that cereal is supposed to be served in a very, very small bowl. We don't realize that if you're buying a dessert, you're supposed to be having a small square of brownie, not half the tray. We don't realize that when you're eating ice cream, you're supposed to be eating one scoop of ice cream, not the entire tub. So we tend to consume more than we should. And you look at these numbers and you're like, well, that's not that much sugar. I'm like, yeah, if you're having a small bowl, not if you're having a giant salad bowl worth of cereal. And, you know, you're throwing a bunch of sweetened milk in there as well.
0: Now, we see athletes, you know, a lot of us are watching the NHL playoffs, of course. I'm sure you're watching because you're from Montreal. You're probably cheering on the Habs. And, you know, we see them drink sports drinks, right? And so the old thought is sport drinks for athletes are fine, but they're not good unless you're an athlete. Is any of that true or is that false?
1: Well, it's sort of true. It depends on the sport, okay? So if you're going to be an elite professional athlete and you're doing a high-intensity sport where you're going to be sweating a lot, especially if this is a sport that where you're outside, so think like tennis, or if you're a marathon runner, or if you're playing football, or, you know, baseball, not so much. But if you're going to be sweating a lot,

0: your water, you can actually develop a condition called hyponatremia where your sodium level drops, and that can actually be very dangerous. And at least to some degree, the people who have health problems during a marathon, some of them, not all of them, but some of them can be traced to this issue where they rehydrate inappropriately. They're just taking pure water and not taking electrolytes. So if you're a specific type of athlete, yeah, it probably does make sense to have an electrolyte replacement solution. That's where Gatorade gets its name. I think most people have probably heard the story now, but Gatorade was developed at the University of Florida specifically for their football team, which is the University of Florida Gators. And so the drink became known as Gatorade to aid the Gators. And it, you know, started being sold commercially after that. So in those types of situations, yes, for the vast majority of us, if you're just going out and going for a 20-minute walk or taking a bike ride with your kids or going out to play baseball with your friends or playing a pickup basketball game, you are probably not going to compete at an intense enough level that you are going to sweat and lose a significant amount of electrolytes that you need to replace emergently. And so you're going to be fine with just drinking water because you're going to consume those electrolytes when you start eating regular food, you know, that you're going to do on a daily basis. You know, basis. So for the vast majority of us, you don't specifically need an electrolyte replacement solution because these things, yes, they have sodium. Yes, they have potassium. Yes, they have all kinds of electrolytes, but they also have a lot of sugar. And just to drive home the point we made before, most of us just consume too much sugar. And so you don't need to be drinking sugary drinks. That's just calories you don't need.
1: In the 70s and 80s, Coffee Mate goes great. Coffee Mate, you know, that was a constant thing. And they've even banned it in the United States for having trans fats like partially hydrogenated soybean and cottonseed oil. You know, even though those trans fats have been banned, you can still see them around in the U.S. food supply a little bit. And the concern is health, heart. And there are mandatory limits in other countries like Switzerland, Austria, Hungary, Iceland, Norway, Denmark. So I just wonder what your thoughts were on soybean and cottonseed oil.
0: Yeah, so it's interesting. I mean, Coffee Mate, just to speak specifically about Coffee Mate, you know, as a non-dairy creamer for your coffee, it's interesting in that it's actually not the best option out there. And, you know, maybe back in the day when it was milk or nothing, Coffee Mate had a role. But now you can go to the supermarket and get so many non-milk alternatives. Because if your problem is lactose intolerance, you can get lactose-free milk. If you want a pure plant-based product, you can go and you can get that as well. You can get almond milk. You can get soy milk. So Coffee Mate no longer, I think, serves the purpose that it once did because the market has evolved to come up with what are frankly better alternatives. Specifically to the question of soybean and cottonseed oils, we can do a whole 1 hour dissertation on, you know, the omega-3s and the omega-6s. I'll try to keep it to under 15 minutes for you. Basically, the different seed oils that are used are all different. And so soybean oil is more likely to have the polyunsaturated fats like the omega-3s and the omega-6s. Cottonseed oil is more likely to have the saturated fats, which have historically been viewed in a negative light, but have more recently been a little bit rehabilitated by the research suggesting that they're not as bad as previously thought and are probably more cardiac neutral. But so much of it is a very complex analysis of the balance between omega-3s and omega-6s. The problem writ large, without getting too far into the weeds here, is that a lot of the studies suggesting a danger to omega-6 fatty acids is being driven by mouse and animal research, which does not necessarily translate into humans. Basically, you should be trying to consume polyunsaturated fats, so the kind of vegetable oils you get from like olive oil. Soybean is actually a pretty good vegetable oil with respect to omega-3s and omega-6s. Cottonseed oil probably less so because it's more the saturated fat. Palm oil the same, more of a saturated fat one. So the real thing that you have to look into if you want to start getting into this is looking at whether you're consuming polyunsaturated fats or saturated fats. and with the polyunsaturated fats, specifically if you're consuming the omega-3 fats. That being said, the

0: recent trend with some social media influencers to declare all vegetable oils to be terrible, and the idea that we should all be eating beef tallow and animal-based meats and fat, I don't think is supported by the scientific evidence. I think vegetable oils are an important part of our diet, and we should probably all be trying to eat more fruits and vegetables and less animal products. That's not to say you can't have a good steak now that it's barbecue season, but I wouldn't get too hung up on the details here. Basically, it doesn't really matter what kind of vegetable oil you're using as long as you're not using it to deep fry your French fries. That's going to make everything more unhealthy no matter what you do with it.
1: I wonder what you thought of palm oil. I know it's a big, huge crop in Costa Rica. Any thoughts on palm oil?
0: No strong thoughts, to be very honest with you. I don't think it makes a huge difference. It's not used that much in North America, where cottonseed oil and soybean tend to be, and canola oil tends to be the predominant one. It is mostly saturated fat, so much closer to cottonseed oil than, say, soybean oil. But I wouldn't get too hung up on it. The problem, too, with a lot of this research, and it becomes very, very hard to tease out, people will say things like, oh, the, you know, products that contain palm oil, you know, are linked with cardiovascular disease. But it's because they're also tend to be used in processed foods, right? They tend, food producers will use vegetable oils rather than animal fat because they are the cheaper alternative. So if your goal is to churn out a large amount of cheap junk food and you need fat, you're more likely to use a vegetable oil than an animal product. And so it's hard to know if these products are necessarily bad for you, or are they just being used in products that are fundamentally unhealthy for us? And that's a very, very difficult thing to sort of unravel, which is what's led to this uncertainty. I don't think palm oil is in and of itself that problematic in the grand scheme of things, but it's how we use it and how we cook it and what food we put it in that probably makes the bigger difference.
1: Here's an old canard. Does gum really stay in your gut for 7 years? Is that myth or truth?
0: That is a complete myth. The issue with gum, and, you know, it's kind of weird that the 7 years is the number that people sort of fixated on, because nothing stays in your gut
1: random.
0: For 7 years. Yeah, it is random. I mean, I'm sure there's a philologist out there that will tell us that the number seven keeps coming up in human history, right? Seven wonders of the ancient world, seven deadly sins. So maybe we tend to fixate on numbers like 7 and 12 for complex mathematical reasons. But yeah. So no, it doesn't. I mean, gum, there is, you know, you're going to metabolize the sugar and the digestible part of gum, and then the undigestible sticky part is just going to pass right through you. Nothing will stay in your intestine for that long. You will pass it probably within 24 to 48 hours, the way you will pass all the non-digested food items. I mean, don't forget, fiber is undigested material, right? It's going to pass straight through you. So anything that is not broken down by your body and used for energy is basically waste that is going to be eliminated from your bowel. So gum is going to be part of that. You just don't see it because it's, you know, mixed in with all the other waste that's in there. So it's an enduring myth that has stuck around for a while. I think it was used primarily by parents to try to get their kids not to swallow their gum. But in reality, it's really not going to make that much of a difference for your health.
1: Yeah, and I guess that means we're not growing any trees in there, too, because that was another one my grandmother would tell me, is that it would grow a tree in your stomach. So
0: no, although there was a famous Grey's Anatomy episode where that apparently happened based on a real case, but then it turned out that the guy was actually trimming his hedges and he probably just aspirated like pine needles, and that's what they found. So he didn't actually grow a tree in his life. So people can Google that story. It is a true case, but the ultimate explanation ended up being a lot more straightforward than many people gave it credit for.
1: Okay, good enough. We got to go to news. Thanks again, Dr. Christopher Labos.
0: My pleasure. You take care.
1: Dr. Chris Labos joins us, the Myth Doctor. He joins us on Tuesday afternoons. We talk about all those things, food myths and stuff. He's written a book on it. Does coffee cause cancer? He's got a podcast, too. 5 o'clock. This is The Drive. I'm John Gonzo. Niagara's News and Talk, 610 CKT.

0: Good afternoon. I'm Bonnie Heslop. We will get some rain tonight to cool things off. Right now, it's 28 degrees. Feels more like 34. Coming up, the first heat warning, a St. Catharines man charged with murder, and a mother and daughter arrested in a Niagara Falls drug bust. First, we take a look at traffic.
1: In Niagara Falls, eastbound Thorold Stone Road remains closed approaching the QEW to Dorchester because of the fire hydrant flushing project. The area around the QEW will reopen at 7:30, but areas east of the QEW to Dorchester will reopen at 10 p.m. Eastbound 420 at Stanley, we've got a report of a collision causing delays from Drummond. Westbound 405 at Stanley, we've also got maintenance crews blocking the left lane. Push, pull, or drag your RV to Camp Mark Niagara for a minimum $5,000 trade-in and save $10,000 or more on new models. 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I'm Lex Tan, 610 CKTB Time Saver Traffic, next in 15 minutes.
0: In the news, Niagara is under its first heat warning of the year. Environment Canada is saying it will reach 30 degrees this afternoon and feel more like 35. Officials are advising residents to avoid heat-related illnesses by drinking lots of water, staying in the shade, and if needed, seeking out a cooling station run by your local municipality. You're also told to never leave people, especially children or pets, inside a parked vehicle. The heat wave will be over soon, with showers moving in later today. Murder charges have now been laid after a woman was found dead in a home in St. Catharines last week. Police were called out to a house in the area of Lake Street and Lakeshore Road on Friday afternoon at 4:15. A woman was found dead and a man was discovered with non-life-threatening injuries. Yesterday, 40-year-old Joshua St. Omer was arrested and charged with second-degree murder. A bail hearing will be held later today. The identity of the victim is not being released at this time. Four people are facing charges following a drug bust in Niagara Falls. Police say the investigation started earlier this month, and yesterday they searched a home near Cardinal Drive and Thorold Stone Road. Police say they found crystal meth, cocaine, methadone, and an air pistol. The drugs have an estimated street value of $25,000. Four people were arrested, including a mother and her daughter. 39-year-old Dragata and 72-year-old Desanka Murkai, along with 66-year-old Daryl Kennedy and 53-year-old Jason Yershaw, are facing various charges. The Canadian Forces Snowbirds team is being grounded until the early 2030s while its aging planes are replaced. Defense Minister David McGuinty made the announcement at the Aerial Acrobatic Team's home base at 15 Wing Moose Jaw in Saskatchewan.
2: Through the Future Aircraft Training Program, Canada is making one of the most significant investments in military aviation training in history. The program represents more than $9.4 billion in long-term investment and will modernize how the next generation of Royal Canadian Air Force personnel are trained.
0: The Siskin II aircraft will take over for the team's Tudor jets, which were introduced in the 60s. Licensed Ontario restaurants and bars will be allowed to sell alcohol until 4 in the morning during the upcoming FIFA World Cup.
3: Last call for alcohol service is typically 2 in the morning, but the province says it'll be extended from June 11th to July 19th to help support tourism and local businesses as Toronto gets set to host 6 World Cup games. The LCBO is also extending hours at many of its stores in the Toronto area and Ottawa during that time. Ontario has made temporary changes in the past for major sporting events, like the recent Olympic gold medal hockey game between Canada and the U.S. Brenda Molina Navidad, The Canadian Press, Toronto.
0: Stats Canada says higher gas prices, mainly driven by the war in Iran, pushed the annual rate of inflation up to 2.8% in April.
4: The cost of gasoline was 28.6% higher year-over-year in April as conflict in the Middle East disrupted global oil shipments. But that wasn't the only factor. Gas stations switched to costlier summer blends, and the removal of the consumer carbon price a year earlier skewed the annual price comparison higher. StatCan says falling prices for travel tours and a slowdown in rent inflation offset a jump in energy prices last month. Food inflation also cooled to 3.5% in April, as grocery items like chicken, coffee, and tea saw their pace of price increases slow. Michelle Zedekian, The Canadian Press.
0: Taking a look at sports, the Montreal Canadiens will get a couple of days to prepare for the Eastern Conference final opener in Carolina. The well-rested Hurricanes are coming off a series sweep, while Montreal needed overtime to beat Buffalo in Game 7 last night. Colorado welcomes Vegas in the West final starting tomorrow. The PWHL is expanding again. The league says it plans to add a team in San Jose next season. The California city is the fourth expansion team set to begin play in the fall. Hamilton, Ontario, Las Vegas, and Detroit are the others. It's an off day in the Walter Cup. Ottawa needs a win at home tomorrow against Montreal to force a deciding fifth game. The New York Knicks will host the Cleveland Cavaliers tonight in the opener of the NBA's Eastern Conference Final in the WNBA. Toronto visits Phoenix this evening. Taking a look at baseball, American League East Division rivals will square off again tonight in New York. The Yankees held on for a 7-6 victory last night over Toronto. The Blue Jays and Yankees will play just after 7 tonight. And the Niagara River Lions are in action at the end of the week. They will face the Sea Bears in Winnipeg on Friday night. For more news in Niagara, go to 610cktb.com. Your weather forecast is coming up.
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0: A heat warning continues. It will be cloudy tonight. Showers starting this evening, changing over to a chance of showers overnight. There is a risk of a thunderstorm for this evening and after midnight. Breezy winds continuing overnight with a low of 13. Tomorrow, cloudy. Chance of showers early in the morning, but then it will clear up and it will be cooler. High of 17. Thursday, sunny. High of 13. Friday, cloudy. High of 17. Right now, it's 28 degrees. Feels more like 35. I'm Bonnie Heslop on 610 CKTB.
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0: The interview of the day is on the way. Professor Ian Lee, it's Tuesday, and he will be our interview of the day in just a few minutes. And you heard Bonnie, Hamilton police appealing to the public for help in identifying a driver who hit an 8-year-old girl in Stony Creek. And it happened yesterday at 7:30 p.m. in the area of Barton Street and McNeely Road. She was riding her scooter on Barton Street when a maroon-colored pickup, towing a boat trailer at least, struck her. And she suffered serious but non-life-threatening injuries, so we wish her well in her recovery. And obviously, police are seeking the identity of the driver of the pickup truck and are asking them to come forward to assist investigators. Perhaps you can help anybody with dash cam footage or surveillance recordings, businesses in the area, whatever the case may be. That would be very helpful. And that story from Bonnie Heslop. So that's an unfortunate story. I think it'd be the wise thing to simply turn yourself in, because they're coming one way or the other. What else do we have here? Before we get to the interview of the day, there's something I wanted to share with you here. And I've got so many tabs open, I forget what it is. that's me. I've got, so here it is. An Oscar winning musician, Buffy St. Marie, who's 85, had been awarded an honorary Doctors of Law degree from the University of Toronto in 2019. Now, they've stripped that from her because of the fallout after an investigation found she was allegedly faking her Indigenous ancestry, which is unfortunate because she had quite a reputation in the Native community, too. However, you can't get away with that. And it's so much better to be honest about that stuff, because it's going to get you. Little fibs like that, they'll catch you. So university officials said she was being recognized for her work in music and the arts, as well as she deserves to be recognized in music and arts. So it's unfortunate that it has to go this way. But, on Wednesday, a governing council at the university voted to rescind Buffy St. Marie's honorary degree following a petition. And the decision marks just the latest honor that she's been stripped of. She won an Academy Award for co-writing Up Where We Belong, and has since lost the 2023 investigation, revealing she may have built an entire career on deception. And that's unfortunate. She rose to fame. She had anti-war songs like Universal Soldier and Now That the Buffalo's Gone in the 1970s, and she told these really heartfelt and welcome stories about the Mi'kmaq heritage through her adoptive mother. But the CBC revealed the singer's birth certificate showed she was actually born Beverly Jean Santa Maria to white parents in Massachusetts, not the Cree woman from Saskatchewan's Piapot First Nations, as she claimed, since the 1960s. And I guess when you look at Buffy St. Marie, it's completely, easy to understand that she may have been from the Native community and not from white parents. But this is one of those stories that it's just, it's caused her deep personal distress. She says, "It hurts me deeply to discover that my estranged family grew up scared of me and thinking these lies because of a letter I sent and intended to protect me from further abuse from my brother." And she also claimed she's never seen the birth certificate that the CBC published. So she doesn't know the family members listed on it. And she says she's never lied about her identity. The more I've known, the more I've pieced together. She's piecing it together. I guess that could be understandable, too. I mean, trying to piece your history together when you're adopted. I think everybody that's been adopted most think about that, at least. Many try it. I don't know. she got stripped of the Order of Canada, too, in 1997. So if she's got a case for herself, one would hope that she brings it up. I can't imagine that everybody knows about their past. That can be confusing, to say the least. And she's done a lot of good. So, although, you know, if she's done this knowingly, that's another story. But she's losing stuff as we go. 5:15, the interview of the day, and Professor Ian Lee is next. 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
1: In Niagara Falls, we have eastbound Thorold Stone Road closed approaching the QEW to Dorchester because of the fire hydrant flushing project. The area at the QEW will reopen at 7:30. East of the QEW, it opens at 10. And the fire hydrant flushing is also affecting Kalar Road from Mountain going to Mount Carmel Boulevard and Mountain Road from Kalar to Mewburn. On the Welland Canal, the Clarence Street Bridge is raised. The Mellonby Avenue Bridge is shut down for maintenance. I'm Lex Tan, 610 CKTB Time Saver Traffic. Next in 15 minutes.
0: Okay, we're watching the weather because we've got some cold air coming in, and there's a lot of weather warnings all around Ontario. So that's something we're keeping an eye on for you right now. Let's have a look at what we've got right now. So cold air coming in tonight. It looks like it's going to be around 8 or 9 o'clock that there's going to be some strong thunderstorms. Some high winds, perhaps hail, and lows down to about 13. There are worse looking areas according to the radar, and most of it's around, you know, Georgian Bay, Lake Huron, North Barrie, and up to about Bancroft and Parry Sound. Tomorrow, we've got cooler air. It's going to be mainly sunny in 14, and then mainly sunny in 12 on Thursday. Right now, it's 28 at the White House of Talk, continuing warm at 610 CKTB.
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0: Tuesdays, we have Professor Ian Lee from the Sprott School of Business. Carleton University joins us. And, you know, we talked last week about unemployment numbers. They're in a skid, 6-month skid. And when I asked you if you think that that foretells a recession, you answered in unequivocal yes. And I'm kind of looking at personal debt numbers here in Canada, and it's a little scary because to me, it does not look like we're ready for a recession or even a depression, for crying out loud. Now, first of all, I'm sure this is something you teach in your class, Professor Lee. What's the difference between depression and a recession?
1: It's interesting you've raised that, John. Good to talk about this. I think it's important. I don't want anyone to think I'm suggesting that we're heading into a depression yet. It's too soon to say that. A recession is far more likely, I think. But to your question, I'm not going to duck it. We've only had depressions. Some may think, oh, well, yes, we all know about depression. There was one, the Great Depression in the 1930s. Actually, there have been depressions through world history, going back literally 2,000 years, and some economist economic historians have actually shown the dates. There were two or three in the 1800s that were very, very deep. But in the modern era, and I'm talking 20th century, 21st, there was only one. And the difference between a recession and a depression is the scale, meaning how deep it is, and its duration. So how deep is it, how bad is it, and how long does it last? Depressions last a lot longer, and they are way deeper. Let me put hard data on that very quickly. The Great Depression lasted close to 10 years, and it peaked unemployment at over 30%. One in three adult human beings, men, it was mostly men in those days, were unemployed. And so these are staggering numbers. In recessions, they're much shorter. They actually have been tracked by both the American and Canadian finance departments, that the average recession is approximately 18 months in duration, and it usually you're looking at well under a 10% decline in GDP is pretty big, but nothing close to 30% plus. And in fact, our recessions have become more mild, you know, 2% decline, 3%, 4%. So short, simple, straightforward answer is recessions are much less painful because they don't last as long and they are nowhere near as deep as a depression. So there's the fundamentals.
0: Well, that's interesting. And sometimes we have to be reminded these things, and that's part of the reason why we get the good professor on the air here. You teach these things all the time. Now, I know that you've looked at the metrics because that's what you do.
1: Yeah.
0: I've looked at some of these metrics too, and it's got me concerned. I see the insolvency numbers. I see the personal debt numbers. Now, and of course we're going into we're in a trade war. You've sounded the alarm before on the fact that we don't have a deal that we need.
1: That's right.
0: Do all these elements have you, worried? What level of worry does Professor Ian Lee have in regards to the ensuing next, say, 6 months or so?
1: Much greater, and I'll explain again using basic words, but they're very important words. In economics, you hear economists all the time talking about cyclical, you know, inflation is cyclical, it goes up, it goes down, which is true. GDP goes up, it goes down, it's cyclical, but underneath that is the understanding. We all understand cyclical means temporary. I tell that to my students. Cyclical is a big fancy economic term for temporary. You know, the cyclical recession, you know, but it goes away pretty quickly. The opposite of cyclical that economists like to talk about is structural. And I tell my students structural is a euphemism another word, okay, a synonym for permanent, or at least more permanent than cyclical. Now, there's nothing permanent that lasts forever and ever, but structural change is much more deep and long-lasting. What on earth is Ian talking about? I lived through several recessions in this country going all the way back to the 70s, and they're painful at the time, but they're going to go away pretty quickly. You know, they last, you know, 12 to 18 months, and then boom, they go away. What terrifies me about this is because of this, as Mr. Carney calls it, a rupture, and I wish he wouldn't, I think that's rupturing what is not a rupture. In other words, I think he's making it worse. I believe this. And I think a lot of Canadians are going along with this because they're so angry at Donald Trump. We got to stand up to him and punch him in the face and show him that we're being disrespected, and we don't like that. And I am just terrified that what we're doing is we are cutting off our nose to spite our face. And these numbers are not an accident. These bad numbers we're seeing, unemployment numbers that are getting worse and worse, and the bankruptcy numbers that are getting worse and worse, and the capital flight that's getting worse and worse, more and more capital is leaving the country. And what it suggests to me is that the business class are making up their minds quietly. They're not telling you this and running, you know, press conferences. And they're saying, you know what? We're out of here. We're going to leave because Canada can't get its act together. They're so emotionally angry at Trump. We are not able to even have a conversation about what we ought to be doing. We're all, you know, so angry at Trump right now that we want to say, we're telling Carney, and I think he's responding as a, he isn't a politician, he is an elected politician. He understands everybody's extremely angry. So he's not wearing his economist hat. He's putting on his political hat and using language and policies that are appealing to that anger towards Trump. But what we're doing in so doing is, I believe, we're making our economy worse. It's going to be more difficult to turn it around when we are using the rhetoric and the emotional rhetoric of retaliation. We're not saying, what can we do to get a deal? I mean, we don't even hear people talk like that right now. We just don't. I watch the news, believe me. I read the newspapers every morning. I watch the TV news at night. And they're talking about how we're going to diversify away from the American economy, and which is, I just find mind-boggling, to diversify away from the largest economy on planet Earth, $30 trillion. And nobody knows, nobody can, very quickly, John, I just laugh when I hear this, nobody knows where we're going to diversify away to. Carney's already said, well, we can't do a full-on trade deal with China. A lot of people agree because we can't trust the Chinese government. Okay, so we say, oh, it's going to be Europe. Well, Europe's in a mess. And Christine Lagarde, the head of the ECB, has said Europe is in an existential financial crisis. So where on earth are we going to go? And if we're going to, quote, pivot away from the United States, are we going to start selling to Africa? Africa is extremely poor. In the Middle East, they're in wars all the time, and they're very poor, by the way, if you look at their GDP and their GDP per capita. So what is left? And so instead of saying, look, people, we've got to set aside our anger, we got to set aside our emotions, and we got to be very hard-nosed and look at where there's common interest, and whether we like or hate the man is not the issue. But I don't hear that coming at all out of Ottawa or any of the premiers. And so it's getting worse.
0: Always interesting, always animated. Professor Ian Lee from the Sprott School of Business, and the discussion continues after a short break here. A Bonnie break. It's 5:30, watching the weather. I'm John Gonzo, and this is The Drive, Niagara's News and Talk, 610 CKTV. Colors anymore, I want them to turn
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4: Good afternoon. I'm Bonnie Heslop. Here's what's making news. Canada's famous military aerial ambassadors, the Snowbirds, are being grounded well into the next decade. Defense Minister David McGuinty says the nine-jet aerobatic team will be paused until the early 2030s as the team's signature jets are replaced. The Snowbirds debuted in 1971, and the team's aging Tudor jets were built in the mid-1960s. The jets will be replaced by the Siskin II, and the squadron will continue to be based out of Saskatchewan. Economists urge Canada's latest inflation numbers don't capture the looming costs of the war in Iran. Stats Canada saying inflation rose 2.8% in April, largely driven by the Iran war, pushing up gas prices. CIBC senior economist Andrew Grantham says today's information does not capture higher airfares because those transactions are recorded when the flight is actually taken. And BMO's Benjamin Reitzis warns spiking energy prices and disruptions to global fertilizer supply are likely to hit grocery store shelves if the conflict persists. Murder charges have been laid after a woman was found dead in a home in St. Catharines last week. Police were called out to a home in the area of Lake Street and Lakeshore Road on Friday afternoon at 4:15. A woman was found dead, a man discovered with non-life-threatening injuries. Yesterday, 40-year-old Joshua St. Omer was arrested and charged with second-degree murder. The identity of the victim is not being released. And licensed Ontario restaurants and bars will be allowed to sell alcohol until 4 a.m. during the upcoming FIFA World Cup. The province announcing the temporary expansion today, saying it will help support tourism and local businesses during the international soccer tournament. Toronto's set to host 6 games starting June the 12th, and the province says the extended hours will apply from June the 11th until July the 19th. Your weather forecast, a heat warning continues tonight, mainly cloudy, showers starting this evening, changing over to a chance of showers overnight. Risk of a thunderstorm, breezy winds continuing, low of 13. Tomorrow starting out cloudy, chance of showers early in the morning, then clearing up. It will be cooler, high of 17. Right now it's 28 degrees, feels more like 35.
5: A couple of issues in Niagara Falls. First, at Kalar and Thorold Stone Road, a crash there causing big delays. Eastbound Thorold Stone Road remains closed approaching the QEW to Dorchester because of the fire hydrant flushing program. We've also got maintenance westbound 405 at Stanley in the left lane, and we have the Thompson Road on-ramp to the 40 rebound QEW closed because of construction. Get your rollers ready. 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I'm Lex Tan, 610 CKTV Time Saver Traffic, next in 15 minutes.
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0: right, part two now. Interview of the day, Professor Ian Lee from the Sprott School of Business, 610 CKTB.
1: Yeah, good point about the premiers, because Doug Ford's done this too. And the perfect example of cutting off your nose to spite your face is all that American booze that we have in warehouses. And there's a professor at Brock University who I'm having on tomorrow that says this is costing Ontario $20 million a year just to spite the Americans. And,
2: exactly.
1: And we've already bought the booze, for crying out loud.
2: I know.
1: It's already ours.
2: And John, you know, to use language everybody understands, I listen to them talk, and it just reminds me, you know, of almost gangster rap music, you know. He disrespected me. I'm going to go out and stand up to that gang and the other, that guy and the other gang, because he disrespected me. This is the language of juvenile, irresponsible, immature young men who are in gangs, right. And they endless language of disrespect, which just drives me crazy when I hear that, because it's all grounded in emotions and perceptions. It's not based in underlying fundamental reality. And yet our politicians, I'm not saying they're talking like gangsters. I'm not saying that. What I'm saying is they're using that language and rhetoric of disrespect and anger, and I got to stand up to him to show him I'm a man. You know, it's just so bloody juvenile. But setting aside whether it is or isn't juvenile, it is making our economic situation worse, because the people that control the billions and billions and billions of investment capital are listening. They watch the news too, everybody. They read the papers too. They listen to the politicians, and they're quietly deciding, you know what? We don't have grown-ups running the country. We don't have grown-ups running the province. I'm going to make more money if I move my capital to the States. And in the last 10 years, over $1 trillion of capital has quietly shifted to the United States. Is that making the fundamentals worse in Canada? Of course it is. Is the unemployment getting worse? Of course it is. Are companies going bankrupt? Yes, they are. And that's what worries me, is that I've used the phrase in the past, the Argentinization of Canada, because Argentina in 1918 was one of the wealthiest countries in the world on a per-person basis. It was wealthier than Canada, significantly wealthier than Canada. And then starting after with the Juan Perón and Isabel Perón, they adopted all kinds of policies, you know, of tax the rich unbelievably, so the capital started to leave Argentina, and they did wage and price controls. They did a whole bunch of things that were just hostile to economic development, and money left the country year after year after year after year, and now Argentina is a basket case. Now, we're not a basket case yet, but my point is we're using that same mentality, that same logic, you know, instead of saying, look, we've got to structurally change the country. We've got to do a deal. Instead of saying, how can we get away and walk away from the United States, we should be saying, we want to diversify our economy. Of course we do. But we want to still have a very tight and close relationship with the United States. That language is not getting through because Carney is not projecting that language. In fact, when the defense secretary announced 2 days ago they were suspending the defense board, they specifically referenced the speech he gave at Davos. Which was perceived by the Americans and quite a few others as a very anti-Trump speech, anti-American speech. Well, okay, then maybe that made you feel better, Prime Minister, and maybe it made all your supporters feel better and premiers feel better, but I believe it made our situation fundamentally, structurally worse.
1: Yeah, and you know, I know you wanted to touch on the whole defense angle too, and it makes sense, as I was talking about this today. The United States is not always wrong. They've sheltered us and NATO for many, many years and footed the bill.
2: 80.
1: And they expect a little, they expect a little more from us. They don't want cooked books and promises put on pause. So tell us what you think about scrapping the whole U.S.-Canada Defense Forum and how that parlays into negotiation.
2: Well, what worries me, again, is that this is going to spill over into the Kuzma negotiations. And it will inevitably, because the defense sharing involves money. When you start buying new planes, they're $2 billion a copy for the F-35 if we go down that road. And so there's all kinds of consequences that spill over onto the economic side. So if we have a hostile relationship, I'm not suggesting that we're going to go to war. I'm not suggesting they're going to invade us. That's just hysteria by people that have literally lost their grounding was reality. The U.S. is never going to invade us. There's no need to. They buy our stuff. They've been buying our resources for 150, 250 years. But if the relationship continues to become more and more frosty and more cool and unpleasant, well, what we'll do, because there'll be political demands, is we'll try and find, quote, partners elsewhere, like Europe. And the Americans are going to be less and less willing to deal with us. And so this is going to produce, what I keep saying, negative consequences. Instead of saying, look, we don't agree with everything they're doing, you know, and but we're still going to try and do a deal. They're still our closest partner. We've been joined at, you know, at the border, with longest border in the world of any country, two countries in the world. And so we are going to do business. You know, we've got to be, I keep saying, more Kissingerian, more hard-nosed, and say, let's look at the overall relationship and not over bruised feelings of any individual person who's angry and wants to punch the president in the nose, metaphorically speaking. And so we're not talking like that right now. I would love to hear Carney stand up and say, look, we've got to preserve this relationship. We've got to develop it. Yes, there's going to be bumps in the road, but I'm not going to tell you that the relationship is fractured, as if the United States is, I don't know what, they're going to become a communist country or something, or they're going to say, we're not going to trade with anybody in the world. Now, that's a rupture. Nothing like that happened. There was no rupture whatsoever. Carney was flat out wrong. And for those who say, you're just a professor, Ian Lee, what do you know? Well, the president of the IMF said that, too. Right the day after he gave the speech at Davos, he said, Carney, there isn't a rupture. The rules are changing, but there's no rupture. And so did Christine Lagarde, the extremely respected liberal head of the European Central Bank, formerly the head of the IMF, and before that, the French Minister of Finance. Longtime career public servant, very centrist liberal person. And she said, Mark, she actually said it on television, Mark, you're wrong. You know, there isn't a rupture. The United States isn't off into outer space. They haven't stopped trading with the world. They just want the rules changed to benefit the Americans more. They're self-interested, like we all are. And so what I'm saying is, I don't think that reality is in Canada. We're trying to go in the opposite direction, saying, how can we disengage with the United States, even though it's the largest economy in the world? And we've already dismissed China, which is the second largest economy. And we have this fantasy that we're going to somehow join the European Union. And the European Union is in a mess financially. And that is the report of Mario Draghi, the former head of the European Central Bank, who has said that. And so what's left, if you've dismissed the two top economies in the world, and the third economy is in a mess, who have you got left to trade with? South America? Africa? Middle East?
1: Yeah.
2: Come on, people. We got to face facts, not our emotions, and whether we've been disrespected. We've got to deal with reality. And the reality is the U.S. is the largest economy in the world, and the China is the second. That's why I disagree with both the liberals and the conservatives. The conservatives say, don't deal with China. And the liberals seem to be saying, don't deal with the United States. I want to deal with both of them. How's that? We need to deal with China. I didn't say we're going to have a full-fledged trade agreement, but we need to deal with China, second largest economy right in the world. We need to deal with the Americans, and we cannot walk away from either of them.
1: And yet, here we are, 88.9% of Canadians living check to check. It's a literal house of cards. Yeah. And wrapping yourself in the flag seems to be working, as I look at the numbers that our Prime Minister is getting right now at Nanos.
2: It's astonishing. So. It's really, I have, sorry for this, cognitive dissonance right now. You know, on the one hand, the numbers are terrible, and yet, I'm talking the economic numbers, the unemployment, the bankruptcy, and so forth. On the other hand, his numbers are going up. You know?
1: Yeah, it's an inverse thing.
2: People saying, wait a minute. And again, I respect Carney. I really do. I think he's a very, very smart man. I think he's a highly educated man, highly successful, tons of experience, all those good things. But I'm not criticizing Carney the intellect or Carney this former central banker. I'm criticizing now Carney the politician, the leader of the Liberal Party and the leader of the government of Canada, because some of his policies, I admire some of his policies, but some of his policies are just too political for me, and they're pandering, I think, to this deep anger amongst Canadians towards Donald Trump. But anger is not a policy. Anger is an emotion, And what we are doing is making policies grounded in emotion, which is against our long-term strategic interest. It's going to hurt us. Instead of saying, look, we got to look at the big picture and look at the fact that this is the largest economy in the world, and we've got to trade with them. We need to deal with them. And so we're going to have to make some compromises because we're only $2.5 trillion, less than $2.5 trillion, and they're $30 trillion. You know, Pierre Trudeau did it, understood this. He said the United States is our best friend, whether we like it or not. He absolutely really nailed it perfectly with that statement. In other words, we got to get along with the Americans, whether we like it or not. That's what Pierre Trudeau said.
1: Yeah. Yes, you're absolutely correct. I think I'd like to continue this discussion. I want to know what happens to societies that have banks foreclosing on people.
2: Exactly.
1: As you're a former banker, I wonder what happens to economies when that happens. So we're going to talk about this next week. We'll continue the discussion. It's time for news, though, right now, 4 o'clock. So thanks for coming on. We'll talk again next week.
2: My pleasure. Thanks very much, John. Thank you.
1: No problem. Professor Ian Lee from the Sprott School of Business, always interesting, Carleton University, who joins us on Tuesday afternoons. This is The Drive, Niagara's News and Talk, 610 CKTB.
3: A couple of issues in Niagara Falls. First, at Kalar and Thorold Stone Road, a crash there causing big delays. Eastbound Thorold Stone Road remains closed approaching the QEW to Dorchester because of the fire hydrant flushing program. We've also got maintenance westbound 405 at Stanley in the left lane. And we have the Thompson Road on-ramp to the 40 rebound QEW closed because of construction. 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Unlike Stan, 610 CKTV time saver traffic next in 15 minutes.
1: Okay, some cooler air coming in, and with that, well, it's gonna basically fight the hot air that we have right now. I mean, it's feeling like it's 36 degrees, so another 95 degree day today. And high winds, strong thunderstorms, perhaps some hail, and maybe even some tornado warnings in parts of Ontario. We'll have to see how that goes. A low down of 13. So the change is tomorrow, mainly sunny in 14 and mainly sunny in 12 on Thursday. Right now it's 29, feels like it's 36. In Niagara at the White House of Talk, 610 CKTV.
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Sean Gonzo here, show 324. So we're watching the weather. Don't be surprised if you, see a little thunder banger going on. And you need your thunder buddy tonight. So as far as the radar goes, looks like the weather will be coming through here at what time? Let's have a look at that right now and update that for you.

0: 8 o'clock. 8, 9, 10, 11, perhaps 12. That's when the storm could come through. Should be some high winds and the potential of frost and some thunderstorms. So there you go. Cooler air coming back in. And then we're going to kind of return to seasonal, just below seasonal kind of temperatures. Highs around 10, 12 degrees. In sunshine with some high pressure. Right now, 29, but feels like 35. Okay, so you can text us anytime, 905-688-2582, 905-688-CKTB. And our top 10 is complete for our breakfast cereals. And tomorrow we've got a brand new list. We start a brand new list. It's our top 10 sci-fi movies. And it begins at number 10. So our number one picks, by the way, for the breakfast cereals were Elphabets. That's for Gene Vilaitis. Nesquik for Alex. And I took Frosted Mini Wheats, and Jenny went with Shreddies. And Dr. Chris Labo said that Shreddies were better than Frosted Mini Wheats on the health chart. So Jenny got a blue check mark right there for healthy, a healthy number one breakfast cereal.
1: Yay.
0: I know you've been waiting for that. You get a Flintstone stamp. You probably don't know what a Flintstone stamp is. That's an old reference.
1: No.
0: I use these references that you're like, what are you talking about, old dude? Well, there used to be a day. I'll explain it in case any senior citizen is in your vicinity and says something like that. A Flintstone stamp was, you know, our teachers used to actually literally have stamps to stamp your work when you're in grade, like kindergarten, 1, 2, 3, 4, and often they, or stars, they give you stick-on stars on your piece of work, your homework or your assignment during class. And sometimes they would mark it with a Flintstone stamp. The Flintstones were so big, such a big cartoon back in those days. Have you ever watched the Flintstones?
1: I have, yes.
0: Okay, and you find it amusing?
1: I did. I liked them.
0: Yeah, it's kind of a cool concept, right? Especially that vehicle that he has. Really good gas mileage, by the way. So if you got a Flintstone stamp, that means somebody was patting you on the head and you got a good grade. So just so you know, right?
1: Good to know. Good to know. I took Flintstone vitamins. That's all I...
0: Yeah. Okay. There you go. I mean, we had Flintstone lunch boxes and, you know, everybody watched the Flintstones at lunch. They go home for lunch. They walk home from lunch often back in the day when you did that stuff. And, so the Flintstones were a big thing. And now you did a very educational program, Jenny. Even though you're working as part of it, you're still sitting there learning from time to time. And a lot of it's nonsense too. I'll leave it to you to differentiate. Okay, so the Habs in Carolina, game one from Carolina, that's on Thursday. Tonight it's game one, Vegas in Colorado. Jays are in New York in the Bronx to face the Yankees tonight with Dylan Cease pitching. So today on the show, got to thank Professor Ian Lee from the Sprott School of Business and Dr. Chris, the myth doctor, Chris Labos from Montreal. And also, it was nice to meet young Cameron as we continue to drum up support for the Niagara Children's Center and help kids shine. Now, tomorrow, Minister Rob Flack, Minister of Housing from Queen's Park, Matters of the Home with James Buren and Professor Michael Armstrong from Brock University on the numbers and the study on the cost of us holding on to this American booze out of spite. What does spite cost? David Lee Roth playing Thursday at Falls View Switchfoot. Friday, Monster Madness and FMX World Tour is June 6th at the Meridian Center. That is a wrap. Jenny, what's coming up here tonight?
1: We've got Reconnect.
0: Okay, then Shane Hewitt, the night shift. For Jenny, we are back again tomorrow. That's it for me. I'm out of here. I'm gone, so have a good one. Stay tuned.

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8: Good evening. I'm Bonnie Heslop. A heat warning continues. Right now, it's 28 degrees. Feels more like 35. Coming up, this mini heat wave is almost over. The snowbirds are grounded after this season. And Ontario will allow alcohol sales until 4 a.m. for the World Cup. First, we take a look at traffic.
9: Let's start off in Niagara Falls, where we have good news at Kalar and Thorold-Stone Road. That crash is gone. However, Thorold-Stone Road, both directions, remains closed approaching the QEW to Dorchester, and that's because of the fire hydrant flushing program. We still have maintenance crews also working westbound 405 at Stanley, and the left lane is blocked. On the Welland Canal, we've got the Mellonby Avenue Bridge unavailable because of maintenance. 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I'm Lex Tan, 610 CKTB Time, Saver Traffic, next in 15 minutes.
8: In the news, our first heat warning of the year continues. CKTB's Matt Holmes has details.
10: Environment Canada issuing a yellow warning for heat yesterday. It continues today. Daytime highs expected at 30 degrees, but feel closer to 37 when you factor in the humidity. Officials say everyone spending long periods outdoors should watch for signs of heat stroke and drink plenty of water. You should also check in on those with greater risk of heat illness and watch for the signs of heat exhaustion. The heat expected to snap later on tonight as we return to below seasonal temperatures for much of the week. This time of year, we should be seeing daytime highs around 20 degrees. Reporting in Niagara, Matt Holmes, 6 and CKTV News.
8: Canada's famous military aerial ambassadors, the Snowbirds, are getting grounded well into the next decade. Prime Minister Mark Carney says the Snowbirds are part of Canada's heritage.
11: the planes, which had been, and I've, like many Canadians, have enjoyed the demonstrations of the snowbirds over the air. It's absolutely extraordinary and a source of pride.
8: This year will be the final one for the snowbird air shows in the Tudor, and the team will remain based in Moose Jaw. Inflation jumped up to its fastest pace in nearly 2 years in April, but economists aren't bracing for rate hikes from the Bank of Canada. Stats Canada says overall inflation rose 2.8% last month as rising gas prices were offset by discounts on travel tours and slowdowns in rent inflation. BMO economist Benjamin Reitzes says the Bank of Canada's core inflation metrics were still easing in April, giving officials at the central bank plenty of runway to sit on the sidelines for now.
12: Any talk of a rate hike anytime soon is extremely unlikely. So we're probably safe at least through the summer and likely into the fall at this point. And if we get a string of really bad inflation reports, sure, that changes things, but that's just not where we are right now.
8: The Bank of Canada heads into its next interest rate decision on June the 10th, having held its policy rate steady at 2.25% after four consecutive meetings. One of the most prominent business leaders in Atlantic Canada has died after a battle with cancer at the age of 71. Devin Stevens has details.
13: Robert Irving was the co-CEO of J.D. Irving Limited with his brother, Jim Irving. His family, one of the wealthiest in Canada, has controlled the firm since its founding in the 1880s. The company employs about 20,000 people across sectors such as agriculture, forestry, and shipbuilding. A family spokesperson said last year that Irving had successful surgery for cancer in July, but did not specify the type of cancer. Devin Stevens, The Canadian Press.
8: Murder charges now laid after a woman was found dead at a home in St. Catharines last week. Police were called out to a home in the area of Lake Street and Lakeshore Road on Friday afternoon at 4:15. A woman was found dead, a man discovered with non-life-threatening injuries. Yesterday, 40-year-old Joshua St. Omer was arrested and charged with second-degree murder. A bail hearing will be held later today. The identity of the victim is not being released at this time. Four men are facing more than 30 charges in what police say was a sophisticated drug trafficking network operating in the Greater Toronto area. Halton Regional Police say two dozen handguns were seized after executing search warrants in Vaughan and Oshawa, connected with the six-month investigation. It's the largest firearm seizure in the force's history. Close to 16.5 kilograms of cocaine, 16,000 oxycodone tablets, hydrocodone, and codeine in liquid form, along with $375,000 in cash, also seized. Restaurants and bars in Ontario will be allowed to sell alcohol until 4 in the morning during the upcoming FIFA World Cup. The Ontario government says the temporary extension will help support tourism and local businesses during the international soccer tournament. Toronto is set to host 6 games starting June the 12th, and the province says the extended hours will apply from June the 11th to July the 19th. Last call for alcohol is typically at 2 in the morning. Taking a look at sports, the Montreal Canadiens will get a couple of days to prepare for the Eastern Conference final opener in Carolina. The well-rested Hurricanes are coming off a series sweep, while Montreal needed overtime to beat Buffalo in Game 7 last night. Colorado welcomes Vegas in the West final starting tomorrow. The PWHL is expanding again. The league says it plans to add a team in San Jose next season. The California city is the fourth expansion team set to begin play in the fall. Hamilton, Ontario, Las Vegas, and Detroit are the others. It's an off day in the Walter Cup. Ottawa needs a win at home tomorrow against Montreal to force a deciding fifth game. The New York Knicks will host the Cleveland Cavaliers tonight in the opener of the NBA's Eastern Conference Final. In the WNBA, Toronto visits Phoenix this evening. Taking a look at baseball, American League East Division rivals will square off again tonight in New York. The Yankees held on for a 7-6 victory last night over Toronto. The Blue Jays and Yankees will play just after 7 tonight. And the Niagara River Lions are in action at the end of the week. They will face the Sea Bears in Winnipeg on Friday night. For more news in Niagara, go to 610cktv.com. 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
8: A heat warning continues. It will be cloudy tonight. Showers starting this evening, changing over to a chance of showers overnight. There is a risk of a thunderstorm for this evening and after midnight. Breezy winds continuing overnight with a low of 13. Tomorrow, cloudy, chance of showers early in the morning, but then it will clear up and it will be cooler, high of 17. Thursday, sunny, high of 13. Friday, cloudy, high of 17. Right now, it's 28 degrees. Feels more like 35. I'm Bonnie Heslop on 610 CKTB.
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20: Lander on Mondays, kind enough to join us this morning. Good morning, Moshe.
21: Good morning.
20: So glad to have you along. You're going to take us to California this morning.
21: Oh, yes. Well, it's certainly a nice destination these days.
20: Yeah. Well, you know what? It is so hot. It kind of feels like it's California. But so we're actually going to talk about the minimum wage there. And this is something they did back in 2024. They took the minimum wage to $20 an hour for fast food workers. And so now this has been going on long enough for us to see some results of this. And economists are weighing in. What are they seeing?
21: Well, guess what happens when minimum wage goes up, whether it's in the food industry or anywhere else? It leads to some amount of unemployment. It's at some point, the idea of replacing humans with technology becomes unavoidable, or it becomes too attractive to avoid making the switch. Workers make mistakes. They get tired. They get frustrated. Anybody who's worked in the food and beverage industry knows that it's one of the hardest jobs out there, in part because you're dealing with people at one of their worst moments. They're hungry, they're cranky, and they want that food. So when you start paying them more, technology, which doesn't have those problems, it doesn't get tired, it's not emotional, it's not going to push back if you get angry that your order isn't right, and in fact, it's not going to make an error with your order, it becomes really easy to just say, okay, we're making the switch, you're fired.
20: Okay, and is that what happened in California with this move?
21: Yep. Pretty much. You dress it up in a variety of ways, but, you know, in a different context, we've talked before, for as much as all of us would like to think that we're underpaid, the unfortunate reality is none of us are underpaid. If you think that you're worth $20 an hour, you would never accept a wage offer that's less than that. But the same sort of idea then works for the firm. If the firm feels that you're worth less than $20 an hour, they would never offer you $20 an hour. Doesn't matter what the law says. They're going to say, forget it. If that's the option, pay you the minimum that the law requires, or don't hire you at all, then you're out of here. And so, unfortunately, there were a lot of workers that are, say, maybe worth $18 or $19 to their fast food company. And then when the government comes along and says, well, now you have to pay $20, they say, hey, I didn't mind paying you $17 an hour. That's a deal. $20, you're no longer the deal. I'm going to replace you with technology. We've already seen that start in Canada. And each time the minimum wage goes up, this is increasingly likely to catch more and more people in that net. The unfortunate part of it is that when you think about who is minimum wage meant to protect, it's the very workers that are going to be the first ones out the door. So there's a little bit of a problem behind the idea of minimum wage. It's an easy political way to say that you're trying to address cost of living issues or to try and help those most at risk. But unfortunately, minimum wage usually rebounds and does the exact opposite.
20: Yeah, you take it back to Canada here, Moshe. I've been doing a lot of driving recently. My family lives quite a distance away from me, so I'm on the road a lot. And I've noticed that the en routes on the 401, they have, you can't order from a person anymore. You have to go to one of those kiosks if you want to get yourself something at one of those restaurants. So like, it's technology is already here, even though our minimum wage isn't quite to that point.
21: Right. And don't forget that even when we're talking about $20 U.S. For minimum wage in California, you're also talking about people that are living in Los Angeles, San Diego, San Francisco, outside in the Silicon Valley area. $20 is not going to get you particularly far anyway. So that's going to put you in a huge cost of living problem. I know that when we talk about 40,000 U.S., we think that, hey, that's a good living. Non-California, where some of those areas are some of the most expensive places to live in the continental U.S. So, even though we have a minimum wage here in Canada, it is something that you are seeing, and you're correct. And most fast food places, even outside the en routes, even when you go into the cities, are pushing you towards those kiosks, or machines are making your drinks for you. It's only a matter of time, again, before a minimum wage goes up and they say, all right, here's another batch of jobs that we can automate out as well.
20: What they want to do now as well, in New York and California, is they want to put up a $30 minimum wage for people working in the hotels. They're looking to the hospitality sector. And what do you anticipate might happen with that? Because that's quite a big increase.
21: It is, and the same thing is coming. So I don't know if you've seen it at any of the airports you've traveled through. I'm flying around Canada to various teaching positions or to offer lectures on a variety of topics. I've started seeing some of these floor cleaners that are automated. They look exactly like a tiny little mini Zamboni, and there's nobody pushing it around like you would normally see late at night. This thing's just doing itself. And so it's very similar to what's the little contraption, the Roomba, that goes around.
20: Yeah,
21: and we'll dust for your home, or we'll mop your home type thing. Same thing then, just on a much more industrial scale. So at what point, when you push it into the hotel industry, are you next likely to see something going around cleaning the floors without a human attached to it, or where you have somebody right now who will come through your room and replace your towels? I've been at sushi restaurants where that sushi restaurant will bring me my dishes and I have to take it off. So at what point then is it going to be the same sort of logic that you have a machine that basically goes in and replaces the towels? At some point, I'm sure I'm going to see a video of something that's capable of changing linens and things like that on the bed. It's coming. And yeah, when you increase that minimum wage, you think you're doing everybody a favor. All you're doing is you're racing them into unemployment. If not now, then at some point coming soon.
20: Yeah, I think it's a combination of these things, right? It's like the push to increase the minimum wage, but also that the technology is going to be there. So of course, businesses are going to adopt it to increase the bottom line. What happens to entry-level jobs, though? Because that's, a big sector of, like, who we're talking about here. These are the first jobs people have.
21: Yeah, and so how many times have we heard young people say that I can't get a job without experience and I can't get experience without a job, and then we're creating a set of jobs that are no longer going to exist for them to get experience. So it's not just that they're going to lack the ability to get that entry-level position. Those things are starting to disappear quickly. But without that experience, it's going to make it harder to get jobs higher up the value chain later in life. And so part of the reason why we're seeing so many young people sitting on mom and dad's couch well into their 20s and 30s is in part because as these jobs start to disappear, the number of people that want those jobs is not disappearing. So we have a situation as well then where more and more people are getting shut out of the market, whether by technology or just intense competition. And remember, too, that intense competition for those jobs keeps wages down. So even if you manage to get the job, you're not necessarily getting paid a wage that's going to allow you to be able to get off of mom and dad's couch. So it has huge implications, and something that maybe we can talk about next week is that it starts to change the economics of marriage and the economics of having kids as well. And so part of everything that we're seeing changing demographically, and even the need then for immigrants to be able to keep the economy chugging along, is in part driven by just some basic decisions like these that you would never think have anything to do with those other complicated factors that appear later on.
20: You're making me think of, I saw the Devil Wears Prada 2 yesterday, of the line from the first movie, a million girls would die to have this job. And that's kind of like, you know, what I'm thinking about with like these minimum wage jobs, there's less and less of them, that there's going to be so many people lined up.
21: Yeah, and that's exactly it, right? So when you start to have these job fairs and things like that to try and figure out, well, we have a job and we can't possibly filter through. I mean, beyond the fact that, of course, you can use AI to filter through resumes now, so even the HR person starts to go missing. The other part of it, too, then, is that when you have so many people competing for a limited job, then you have to go to, like, the 10th tiebreaker, the 20th tiebreaker, and sometimes those things are pretty abstract, or they're highly subjective, or they could even be discriminatory, right? So once you realize that everybody applying for this job has the same education, the same background, or the same whatever, what's the only distinguishing factor? Sometimes it's something as simple as that person looks like me, and while it's a terrible thing to say, you know, you would never consider it to be one of your top 10, 15 factors, but at some point we say, I can't distinguish one from the other because there's just so many people competing for these jobs and their resumes look all the same. Again, things that you would never think would matter start to show up, and it's terrible to do. But, you know, again, it might be reinforcing stereotypes or nasty sorts of things that would like to root out of society, yet they keep sticking their heads back up.
20: And Moshe, we do have to offer our condolences for your Buffalo Sabres. I didn't know if you would be available this morning. You know, I know it's a hard time for you and all the Sabres fans, of course.
21: You know, Buffalo fans know that the banana peel is never far away. So, you know, false hope on Saturday. I think they outplayed in the second and third period. So it was heartbreaking to see that the play goes back one way and doesn't come back, and that's it. But there's always October, and Bills season's only a few months away.
20: Oh my goodness, it's never ending with these sports. Moshe, always appreciate your time.
21: Thanks so much.
20: Moshe Lander, Sabres fan, of course. But more importantly, or maybe not, I don't know. I guess I should have asked him. This is really up to him. He's senior lecturer in economics at Concordia University in Montreal.
9: In Niagara Falls, Thorold Road remains closed approaching the QEW to Dorchester because of fire hydrant flushing. Around the QEW, the roads will open at 7:30, but east of the QEW, it reopens at 10 p.m. We have also maintenance on the westbound 405 at Stanley blocking the left lane, and on the Welland Canal, the Main Street Bridge is lowering. The Mellonby Avenue Bridge is still out for maintenance. 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I'm Lex Tan, 610 CKTP Time Saver Traffic, next in 15 minutes.
0: Showers and thunderstorms ending overnight. Winds will calm down and the low 13. For tomorrow, it will be cloudy. Chance of showers early in the morning, then clearing up. It will be cooler, high of 17. Thursday, sunny and cooler, high of 13. Friday will be cloudy, high of 17. Saturday, showers, high of 16. For Sunday, cloudy, 40% chance of rain with a high going up to 16. I'm Bonnie Heslop on 610 CKTB.
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20: Well, good morning to you, and back here on a Tuesday morning, back here in studio on a Tuesday morning for the first time in a long time, Jeff Bolachowski here, Armstrong Strategy Group. Jeff, how does it feel to be back in your usual time slot?
3: Feels familiar somehow.
20: Yeah.
3: I've been here before.
20: We have been.
3: A couple of times.
20: Yeah, although it's been a while.
3: It has. It's been, we've switched off from Wicked Wednesdays now.
20: Yeah.
3: Back to, Taco Tuesdays.
20: We'll get you back on, Wicked Wednesdays for sure. Do you have a nice long weekend?
3: I did. Wonderful, warm, peaceful. Got to watch some fireworks, which is always nice.
20: Yeah, did you like the fireworks?
3: I always enjoy fireworks.
20: I'm lucky that I don't have dogs that are firework reactive. I do feel for those folks in, like, Niagara Falls, because they've got the fireworks every evening, you know?
3: Yeah.
20: But my dogs are just like, okay, whatever.
3: Yeah, every evening feels like it's far too much in my mind. I would hate to own a dog who reacts to stuff like that.
20: Yeah.
3: I would hate to own any kind of pet in that situation. But once in a while, it's a nice treat.
20: It is. It is. Keep it for the long weekends for sure. All right. Well, you mentioned taco, and today is Tuesday, so that could be eating, or it could be Trump always chickens out. He was supposed to bomb Iran, but he said he's not going to, but just to be ready. Where are we at in this conflict?
3: Well, Donald Trump is still trying to find some way to get out of the war. It really seems to me like he's gotten tired of the combat in Iran. He thought it was going to go much like Venezuela. He was just going to go in there, behead the regime, and, you know, they were just going to fold and do whatever he wanted. He didn't realize that Iran has been preparing for this for a long time and that they've had contingency plans in place. And you can see that Iran's war effort is very strategic. They are deliberately taking actions that they know are going to promote their achieve their strategic goal of destabilizing and weakening America, of specifically weakening the Trump regime, whereas Donald Trump just kind of continues to flail, continues to change his plans every couple of days. No one really knows what he's trying to do. And I think that's the problem. Not even he knows what he's trying to do. This is the flaw of his plan. You don't go into something as important as a war without a strategy. And it's very clear that is what Donald Trump did. He went in with no strategy, and he is now paying the price.
20: Well, I think we're all paying the price when it comes to the price of the pumps.
3: Oh, yes, we are.
20: Yeah. Okay, and then in other sort of Donald Trump news, the U.S. has now decided to suspend this joint defense board that we have, the Canada-U.S. Defense Board, which has been in place since 1940.
3: Yes, this was established during World War II.
20: Okay.
3: This was even before the United States was in the war. It was set up to ensure that, say, if Germany or Japan decided to attack North America, we would be prepared. We would have them on our side. We would work together to repel the invasion. These days, it's consultative on things like, what is the strategy for modernizing NORAD? How are we going to work together to coordinate our militaries? The fact that it's not as important as it once was, it's still an important symbolic link between Canada and the United States. The fact that the Trump administration has decided to pull out of this board is quizzical, incomprehensible, perhaps not entirely surprising. My guess is it's probably a pressure tactic over Canada's decision to purchase, whether it's going to be the F-35 or the JAS 39 Gripen air superiority fighter.
20: What I heard in terms of analysis on this over the weekend is that this is more about, you know, gearing up for CUSMA, the CUSMA debates, which are coming up a little later this year, that this is kind of the start of this. Is that, what was your read on that?
3: I think that's part of it. I think the other part of it is that Canada is very deliberately trying to move away from American sourcing on all of its military procurement. And they want to make it clear that, no, you can't move away from us, and if you do that, we're going to punish you or, you know, find some other way to make your life miserable or otherwise express our disapproval. To me, this is just how the Trump administration operates. The old deal that America used to offer countries was, hey, we're going to put our arm around you. We are going to make you part of the family. We're going to give you privileges. We're going to align and have joint protection with you. And we're not going to ask anything too onerous of you. Except that you take our sides in all these world disputes and, you know, if China is mean or if the Soviet Union is mean, we expect you to align with us against them. Trump now acts much like the Soviet Union did during the Cold War, where he says, hey, the deal is you do what we want, and if you don't, we're going to come in and beat you up, and there's nothing in it for you. You just get to, you follow our lead, you're on our side whether you like it or not.
20: Mm-hmm.
3: If you don't want to be on our side, too bad, we're going to make you on our side. this is very much a reversal from the way things used to be. And it just speaks to Trump's philosophy on the use of power. He does not believe in the power of persuasion. He does not believe in the power of leading by example. He believes in any power he has to club you with it as hard as he can.
20: And, you know, there's a feeling among some that it's like, we just hold our breath and we wait until this is over. Eventually he won't be president anymore. But I think mainly, you know, more of the prevailing impacts of all of this have been that it's just now that our eyes have been open to how reliant we have been on the U.S., whether it be economically or defense, that we just will never go back.
3: Yeah, this has been a debate throughout the history of Canada, and people in your generation and mine were about in the same age bracket where we have simply never had to have this discussion. But when you go back to the period before World War II, this was a discussion all the time. There was always that fear that the United States was casting its eyes avariciously north. There was talk, for example, during the war that they wanted Newfoundland. At the time, there were Canadian plans in place to defend Canada in the event of an American invasion because nobody quite knew if they could be trusted. Nobody quite knew what their intentions were. We are now going back to this situation where the Americans are avaricious. They are clearly casting their eyes hungrily northward. There is strong evidence that they have interfered in the referendum process for separation in Alberta. The question then becomes, can we trust the United States? Ultimately, when you get back to these decisions that the Americans are often angry about, many of these are consequences of their own actions. For example, we are only reconsidering the F-35 because they have threatened our sovereignty. Either they don't understand this, or they do understand it and they don't care. Either way, it reinforces the case for not buying more American equipment.
20: All right, let's turn to provincial politics now, Jeff. About half of Ontarians say their impression of Premier Doug Ford has worsened in recent months. 56% believe that the province is heading in the wrong direction. This is according to Post Media Leger survey. Barely over a third, 36%, said that they believe the province is headed in the right direction. The poll also found that Premier Ford is polarizing, having the highest favorability at 33%, but also unfavorability at 59%. That's an interesting juxtaposition there.
3: I think the plane saga really hurt him. The plane saga is one of those things that you could distill very easily to any person. Usually when we talk about some of these political issues, you and I have to go kind of into the weeds on legislation and stuff. With the plane one, anyone could just go, what? He bought a plane?
20: Without telling us first?
3: Without telling us first, and it cost how many million dollars?
20: And they paid for the down payment in January, and we just found about this now?
3: Oh, yeah. That's one of those things that even the most politics illiterate person in the world can understand. And it's one of those things where this is a country where people got mad over basically claiming a glass of orange juice.
20: The orange juice saga of 2007 or whatever it was.
3: God knows what year it is. So if we get this mad over a glass of orange juice, imagine how mad we get over a plane. So this is one of those things where people look at Doug Ford, who sells himself as a guy who's all about fiscal discipline, and they go, wait, he bought this plane? What does that say about him? I think it's definitely hurt him. The fact that he is doing this bad when the Liberals have no leader and the NDP are just kind of wandering in the woods right now, it's really not good news for him. I think when the Liberals begin to sort things out, that's when you're going to see things turn really bad for Mr. Ford.
20: All right, locally, Jeff, just looking over, we've been sort of updating local politics as the municipal election is now open for candidates. I don't think there's anybody new since we chatted last week who've thrown their hat in just yet.
3: No, I continue to watch what's going to go on in Welland. Last I checked, Mayor Campion had not waded into that race. There's a couple of city councilors who have entered the field, and there are a lot of eyes on Campion in terms of, is he a potential candidate for regional chair?
20: Mm-hmm.
3: So I think what Campion is going to do is one of the big questions in municipal politics right now. All eyes, well, maybe most eyes, are on him, wondering what his path is going to be, how this is going to play out, if he's the guy, if he's not the guy, or if he wants to be mayor again.
20: All right. Well, you can just tap dance a little bit there, Jeff. Oh, there we go. No, he has not put his name in. Yeah. So we've got, Natasha, Bergen, Pat Kyokio, Gary Graziani, Brandon Simon, and Graham Speck, who have all put their names in. So we've got five in for Welland, and that's the most in terms of a mayoral, competition.
3: Yeah, you've got a sitting city councilor and the current regional councilor all lined up to run for that seat. Campion has to ask himself, do I think I can win against these two opponents who are very different ideologically? Or do I want to potentially back out knowing that there is the potential that there might be this safer gig as the regional chair waiting for me?
20: Mm-hmm.
3: And there would still be scrutiny on me because there has been a lot of scrutiny as to the changes to the region recently. But potentially for him, he would have the benefit of not having to run for re-election.
20: And a lot of time here too, right? Because they have until what, August something to get their name in?
3: Yeah, they have plenty of time. He doesn't have to make his decision on being mayor until August. I think the province is trying to run out the clock to some extent before they decide exactly who the next regional chair is going to be.
20: Get through all of them.
3: Yeah, well, they have a very tough decision on their hands. I think as we discussed last time, there are two clear front runners in some of the names that have been listed publicly, Foster and Campion.
20: Mm-hmm.
3: I think they probably like Campion because he's a reliable conservative, but at the same time, they recognize that he's a mayor and that creates some complications. I think Foster is probably the more logistically probable, but at the same time, they're going to have some questions as to whether or not he's a team player. As far as I know, he may not be a card-carrying conservative. So that's what this government is really looking for. They're looking for a card-carrying conservative who they know is going to push those provincial priorities that have been baked into the strong mayor powers. You can only use them to promote provincial priorities.
20: Right. And yet, you know, is that the benefit of the region as a whole for that to be the person?
3: Well, they would say that it's the benefit to the region as a whole, but ultimately opinions are going to differ on that, and they're probably going to differ depending on whether you're a conservative or not. I think anyone who is not a card-carrying progressive conservative is going to have a different opinion on that. So their thought is, if they can appoint someone who's going to reliably promote their agenda when it comes to things like building more homes, that is going to be a positive. The question is it going to be a positive statistically? Thus far, they have not been very successful in meeting their objective of building 1.5 million new homes. So is this approach that they're taking working? I would say the evidence suggests not very well.
20: Jeff, always a pleasure. Thanks for coming in today.
3: Anytime.
20: Jeff Bolachowski, Armstrong Strategy Group.
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10: Good morning, John.
11: Hey, Gene, I'm sorry. Like, I don't want to be, like, the negative Nancy about this stuff, but, like, let's be honest. Like, we are laggards. We are just pulling ourselves up to what we should have been at, like, 15 years ago, and now the world class is saying that we should be at 5%, so we are really laggards at this point. So, you know, welcome to the segment. It's not great.
10: Yeah. You call it the propaganda trap. What do you mean?
11: Well, I mean, how else do you describe this, right? I mean, Mark Carney is being a high-priced consultant right now, playing as being a statesman. That's what his background is. He did the great PR tour as the Bank of Canada, Bank of England governor, and he's great. But the problem is that our middle power branding is not a strategy. It's a narcissistic security blanket for Ottawa Laurentian elites, quite frankly. These are elites who are bringing a master class and nuance to a mobster's security blanket shakedown of the situation that we're dealing with. You can't negotiate with a protection racket. You know this. I'm sure you've seen Goodfellas. I mean, come on, let's be honest. You can't bring a PowerPoint presentation to guys who want to put a gun to your head, but that's the situation that we're at right now, and the floorboards are being ripped out from underneath us, and that's where we're at, and it's not great.
10: Yeah, it's not great. You know, Trump didn't like that Davos speech, and I think yesterday's announcement had a little bit to do with it, including the Kuzma trade talks that are coming up. But then there's something else, you know. It's the Gordie Howe bridge. You call it the 72-hour hostage. I mean, we paid for every penny of it, and it still is not open because Orange Man upset at Davos speech.
11: I mean, isn't that the best, like, description of what Canada is? Like, we already did the most hard, heavy lifting prior to this guy showing up. Like, what more is there for us to give? Just bend over, I guess, I suppose, at this point. Yeah, it's a $6.5 billion monument to our own incompetence at this point, man. We've built the thing. We did the thing. It's there. It's ready. We got the biggest closed sign in the world right now, and everyone's looking at it, shaking their heads, and he's looking at it like it's a ransom note. And he's going to keep the gates closed. He's going to not hand over the keys until we decide that we're going to give over, what, our dairy, our steel industries. Like, I don't think that's going to happen, so maybe it just will never happen, and maybe it'll never open, and that's the problem. We paid for this thing, we paid for the concrete, we paid for the steel, we paid for all of it, and I think we actually even bought U.S. steel on the other side of the border, quite frankly.
10: Yeah.
11: But Washington, they own the air, they own the water, they get their side of things, and they're going to charge us their liberation tax just to breathe, quite frankly. It's a problem.
10: Yeah. Well, you know, Mr. Carney has been talking about the New World Order, and he beats the same drum beat in almost every speech, and that is, you know, the world is dangerous and divided. But the reality is, a foreign president, namely President Trump, can padlock everything by just waving his pen.
11: You know, I like the idea of standing up to the big orange man. I think it's a good thing. It rallies us. It makes us stronger. But, like, also, like, we have to be realistic about things, right? Are Canadians actually ready to pay the freedom tax for our defense? I don't think so. Absolutely not. We have been geopolitical squatters, quite frankly, for 50 years, and we all know that. We don't contribute. Seriously, we live in the U.S. basement and we get all the benefits, but we complain about the rent costs that we have. But now the landlord is saying that he's going to evict us. So Canadians want the sovereignty on the business card title, but we're still looking for the coupon code, quite frankly, for the military budget. And if they want us to stop being on the menu, we've got to start paying for the bill. But our national appetite is not, quite frankly, aligned for defense spending, and it's not as robust as a wet paper bag. I don't know. Yeah. I don't know what to say.
10: Well, you know, Katy Perry's boyfriend got us into trouble with the 2% GDP target for NATO.
11: Yeah.
10: And now the U.S. says it has to be 3.5%, or, you know, they're threatening us once again with who knows what. Boy, it would really screw up our economy. That's a lot of money. But do you think Canadians would be willing to beef up our armed forces? I mean, today, there's the announcement coming out of Moose Jaw. I mean, the snowbirds may be going away, and I hope that doesn't happen.
11: You know, I wonder whether or not our special relationship that we have is dying. I wonder if we're able to call ourselves, quite frankly, at this point, a better country. It's a tough sell. I mean, the Windsor Wedge, like, a lot of people don't know this, but in Windsor, Essex, where I am, Gene, we tested out the tanks for World War II on Peely Island because the situation was so dredged and terrible and sandy, and they were like, oh, well, if we're going to invade Normandy, we can do it on Peely and figure it out. I don't know if we've got that same mindset right now. I don't know if we've got that same ability. I don't know if that 401 corridor that we have that connects you and me together, albeit, you know, hours away, is as strong a national link as it seems to be, because I don't think we have the ability to be tethered together like that. I don't think that we've got the tug of war, if you will, if you were grabbing onto one end and I was grabbing onto one end and we were trying to pull it. And that's the problem. I think we need to have some kind of a better national linkage together. We all got to be built into this thing, right? I mean, this is our country. This is our land. This is where we live. And if this thing falls apart, goddamn, I don't want to be here.
10: Yeah. You know, I wonder about this permanent joint board on defense that's 86 years old.
11: Yeah.
10: I mean, they haven't even had a meeting in almost 2 years. Does it really matter?
11: Probably not, but honestly, I'd rather it happen. I'd rather it be here. I'd rather us be the national headquarters, international headquarters of it, just because of the permanence of it. But if it doesn't exist, and if it's somewhere else, it probably isn't a real thing. But I do solidly believe that if it's here, it's a great thing, and we should be doing our own to, you know, pull ourselves up, demonstrate that we can, and if there are objections from our greatest trading partner, our greatest ally, our greatest geographical partner, quite frankly, we should probably meet them. Listen, I'm not a big fan of Trump, quite frankly, overall, but like, I'm not going to sit here and try to pretend that we're able to actually like pull our own weight, generally speaking. I mean, we're Canada. Do we have nukes? No. Should we? Maybe. I mean, that's a different conversation, but like, we're not there yet right now, so I think we should be like honest. I feel like we're just like the teenagers in the basement right now of parents' base house, and we're just trying our best.
10: Yeah. I'll just end on this note. The Canada-U.S.-Mexico agreement is coming up for review on July 1st, and the U.S. trade representatives are saying the talks are just moving along great with Mexico and nothing with Canada.
11: Because you know what they want, right? They want us to give up our milk, our dairy. They want us to give up all of our strategic minerals. But, like, I don't think that's going to happen. I think maybe there is an opportunity for liberalization. I don't know about you, but, like, I remember, like, working minimum wage, living in an apartment, trying to just scrap by for dollars on dollars, and going to the grocery store and being like, why is milk so much more expensive than Pepsi or Coca-Cola?
10: Yeah.
11: This is nuts. I want to put something in my cereal and have a good, healthy, balanced breakfast like the Canadian Health Board says that I should do. So I think there's opportunities for us to like figure out a way to make things better for Canadians without, you know, giving away the house. But, Gene, I don't know. I'm not here to... I'm not paid to give these answers. I'm just here to criticize.
10: And a good job this morning. And by the way, if you are having your breakfast cereal on this show, we highly recommend Captain Crunch.
11: Oh, I love Captain Crunch. It's great. It's crunchy. It's tasty. It's great.
10: Okay. We're going to be talking to you on Thursday, all right? Have a good day.
11: Love you, Gene. Cheers.
10: Cheers. There he goes. John Lettke. Always has a great take on things.
0: Yellowstone Road in Niagara Falls is closed west of the QEW all the way to Dorchester because of the fire hydrant flushing program. The area around the QEW will reopen at 7:30. East of the QEW, it reopens at 10 p.m. Maintenance crews continue to work westbound 405 at Stanley in the left lane. And we also have construction crews in the QEW both directions at Gilmore in the right lane. 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
1: Showers and thunderstorms ending overnight. Winds will calm down and the low 13. For tomorrow, it will be cloudy. Chance of showers early in the morning, then clearing up. It will be cooler, high of 17. Thursday, sunny and cooler, high of 13. Friday will be cloudy, high of 17. Saturday, showers, high of 16. For Sunday, cloudy, 40% chance of rain with a high going up to 16. I'm Bonnie Heslop on 610 CKTB.
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10: Ken McTeague joins us. He is the president of Canadians for Affordable Energy and the Gas Wizard. Oh man, summer's here. Welcome to August.
17: I'll take it. I just won't have to hear complaining, I suppose, or perhaps a complaining will start today about climate bedwetting and climate warming and hot temperatures. But you know what? It's been eight brutal months, and I don't think many of us are going to forget.
10: No. Okay, late-breaking news just in from the Canadian press. Stats Canada says the annual pace of inflation rose to 2.8%, up from 2.4%. And, of course, it's because of the higher price of gasoline. So I want to talk to you about three specific things this morning. Let's just figure out gas for the end of the week. I want to talk about last Thursday. And because you were an MP and in the Privy Council for 18 years, I want to ask you about the snowbird. So first, what's happened with gas?
17: Well, it's not moving anywhere. It was supposed to go up 2 cents tomorrow, but it looks like our refiners and oil industry was closed like everyone else. Those who weren't open yesterday. And

0: you know, markets have to realize this is the kickoff to the summer demand season, and they can ignore it as much as they want, but demand is up in the United States. Prices haven't been as badly impacted there as they are here, and that really relates to the first top story. It's too bad no one at StatsCan or anyone reporting what's happening is talking about, you know, the inflationary effect of a weak Canadian dollar, complements of 10 years of saying no to investments in this country. And so when you really dump on your own resource sector and you try to pretend that it's all about global warming and stuff like that, you can expect that you're going to pay a lot more, and inflation is going to hit just about everyone, regardless of how we slice these things. No one talks about the Canadian dollar. I do. I have to, because it's part of the parcel of predicting prices going ahead 2 days.
1: Yeah. So Daniela Smith and the Prime Minister signed this deal back last Thursday. I want to quote two Canadian heavy hitters. First, John McKenzie, who said about the deal, capital goes to where it's welcome, and it doesn't feel welcome in Canada. Another heavy hitter in the industry, energy industry in Canada, Adam Waterous. He said about the deal last Thursday, Canada as an energy superpower is great PR. He added, government MOUs won't create a pipeline without investors and builders, and there were no investors and builders at the table, as he pointed out last Thursday. Finally, growing the carbon tax 6.5% instead of 8% doesn't look anything like investors want to get involved with. It sounds like last Saturday, Thursday, Thursday was a complete disaster when you come right down to it.
0: Yeah, and it wasn't 6.5% or 8%. It's 8 times versus 6.5 times. Not that it means a whole heck of a lot, because some are going to say, oh, it's worth no more than a Timbit. That we hear from the Canadian Climate Institute, another grifting organization that gets all its money from the federal government to tell the federal government what a great job it's doing on net zero. The reality is that it's the carbon storage, the carbon capture and underground storage, that's going to be a several billions of dollars. So you can't build a pipeline, even though you make all the commitments, even though you can get every Tom, Dick, and Harry on side, especially in the BC side. You don't have active judges and all sorts of other foundations and so-called charities from the United States, getting certain organizations and, you know, the pretend indigenous groups like the Coastal First Nations, who don't represent a single land treaty at all. They're just a phony organization coming out and trying to block the pipeline. So you're a company, you got to put $70 billion up front to get the pipeline built, and you have to build another $20-30 billion to have a facility that'll pull a lot of or pull some CO2 out of the air at the same time. And no one's going to make that kind of investment. I see Enbridge say, oh, it's a great, wonderful thing. It's in the right direction. Yeah, put your money where your mouth is, Enbridge. I pay enough for you in terms of my natural gas prices. How about you put up or shut up? Because in 2017, you had your bell rung when the federal government, even after giving you a proposal, decided to kill the Northern Gateway, which started this whole process of 10 years of divestment from Canada, which is currently leading the weak Canadian dollar and our deteriorating economic outlook, like it or not. So at the end of the day, it's a very important point. The MOU is DOA. It hasn't changed one iota. Everyone knows this thing is going to go, unless it's, we're talking billions of dollars of your tax money and mine, better yet, our kids and our grandchildren.
1: Yeah. I want to put your former member of parliament and Privy Council member hat on. The defense minister is heading out to Moose Jaw today to talk about the future of the snowbirds. We know they are not taking reservations for next year. You know what? If we can give countries like Ukraine a lot of money to help their situation out, I'm just saying this. They better not cancel the snowbirds. I mean, that would be like making butter tarts illegal.
0: Well, I mean, everything about this government is about destroying institutions that preserve it. I mean, if all these totem poles can fall, then, hey, the snowbirds might be the next one. But that's part and parcel of why I think so many Canadians are being despondent about the things that remind us of who we are, what our great potential was, and what it can be if under a different guise. So we're not driven by ESG, DEI, and other virtue signaling woke nonsense that seems to pervade this government. Listen, this isn't going to change the fact the federal government's accumulating massive deficits, and is doing so because we've decided to back green energy. It's destroying the country. And it's limiting the option the federal government has in terms of doing what it should be doing. It's living up to our

0: commitments that we're going to make in terms of increasing defense, especially in the Arctic. That area is now being really whipsawed by China and Russia, and Canada should be putting money towards that as opposed to paying every dumb organization out there that tends to pretend to represent something which they don't and clearly can't change the weather.
1: All right. Well, speaking of the weather, you please enjoy the weather, the nice hot weather, and it's always great to have you on. And you know me, I'll be texting you throughout the week to get the goods on gas.
0: Glad you're checking out, and wish more would do it. They save a lot of money, several hundred bucks a year, so it's up to them.
1: Yeah, well, that's what I'm trying to do on this show. Thanks so much, Dan. We'll talk later this week, and we'll have you on the air 1 week from right now.
0: Looking forward to it. Thanks, Gene. Cheers.
1: Thank you. Cheers, Matt. Dan McTeague, President of Canadians for Affordable Energy.
2: Thorold Road in Niagara Falls is closed west of the QEW all the way to Dorchester because of the fire hydrant flushing program. The area around the QEW will reopen at 7:30. East of the QEW, it reopens at 10 p.m. Maintenance crews continue to work westbound 405 at Stanley in the left lane, and we also have construction crews in the QEW both directions at Gilmore in the right lane. 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
10: From the National Newsroom of the Canadian Press, I'm Lisa Laporte. The union representing Canada Border Service Agency workers says it's disappointed with the government decision to fund outside staffing to guard immigration holding centers. The government's spring economic update listed $238 million in funding for the CBSA to bring in guards with higher security training to four immigration detention facilities in the country. CBSA spokesperson Luke Reimer says funding isn't for additional guard resources, but to maintain uninterrupted service as guards' contracts expire. The Public Health Agency of Canada says there has never been an imported case of Ebola in Canada. It also confirms it's assessing the importation risk amid an Ebola outbreak in Central Africa that's claimed 130 lives. This as Canada gets set to host its first World Cup game next month. Global Sumud Canada says it's lost contact with Canadians detained by Israel over the weekend in the Mediterranean. Manitoba politicians are sparring over new figures that show the province has tied with Nova Scotia for the highest inflation rate in the country. Statistics Canada says Manitoba and Nova Scotia's inflation rate for April was 4.3% compared to a year earlier. It's higher than the national inflation rate of 2.8%. Manitoba Finance Minister Adrian Sala says the government has helped people by cutting taxes.
11: We brought in a permanent 10% gas tax cut that's helping save Manitobans money every single day. We've increased the renter's tax credit that the members opposite cut.
10: The opposition Progressive Conservatives say those cuts pale in comparison to tax increases on properties and income. The U.S. federal government has agreed to permanently drop tax claims against President Donald Trump.
12: It's part of a deal to resolve the president's $10 billion lawsuit against the IRS over a leak of his tax returns. A settlement document says the U.S. is forever barred and precluded from examining the president, his sons, and the Trump Organization's current tax issues. Another part of the settlement unveiled yesterday is the creation of a nearly $1.8 billion so-called anti-weaponization fund to compensate people who believe they were targeted for politically motivated prosecution. The administration is not ruling out letting people who acted violently during the Capitol riot apply for payouts. Sagar Magani, Washington.
10: And experts say there are mental health benefits to be found in doing manual chores. They say tasks like sweeping, mopping, and clearing away clutter can encourage mindfulness or allow the mind to wander. This is the Canadian Press. In sports, play is just getting underway between the Toronto Blue Jays and New York Yankees in Major League Baseball action this hour. The NBA's Eastern Conference Final opens tonight between the New York Knicks and Cleveland Cavaliers. And the Montreal Canadiens finished last in the NHL's overall standings in 2022. Now, they're off to the Eastern Conference Final. Montreal will face Carolina Hurricanes starting Thursday after topping the Buffalo Sabres in seven games last night. Canadian center Alex Newhook says they have more to give this spring.
13: We got all the pieces. We're a team that plays with a lot of pace. I think, you know, when we're playing our style, we're a really hard team to play against for anyone. We're a deep team. I think in playoffs, you need to have depth and you need to be able to, you know, get something from everyone in the lineup.
10: Elsewhere in NHL news, the Vancouver Canucks have fired head coach Adam Foote after just one season. From the Canadian Press, I'm Lisa Laporte.
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15: Showers and thunderstorms ending overnight. Winds will calm down and the low 13. For tomorrow, it will be cloudy. Chance of showers early in the morning, then clearing up. It will be cooler, high of 17. Thursday, sunny and cooler, high of 13. Friday will be cloudy, high of 17. Saturday, showers, high of 16. For Sunday, cloudy, 40% chance of rain with a high going up to 16. I'm Bonnie Heslop on 610 CKTV.
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16: It's not good, and it's quite ugly in Southern Ontario right now, and I just wanted to get into that. Here in Ottawa, where I am, it's just nice, no storms and stuff. Montreal looks about the same. So if keep listening, because the news in on the local 1010 station, News Talk 1010 CFRB will have all of this for you, 610 CKTV and all of it. That we broadcast on. So those will keep updating for you through the course of it. And if anything urgent comes in, I will alert you. I realize that's one pocket, but we always try to do the good things that are important and that matter. Humidex feels like 33 in Ottawa. That's where I am, Shane Hewitt. I am in Merrickville, the village of Merrickville, just south of the city. Ryan O'Donnell is in Calgary. David Hunter is in Toronto. He's got his storm helmet on. It's Good News Tuesday. And we are going to celebrate the good news on this short work week, which is funny because it always feels like it's a longer work week for some reason. But here we are, and we are going to kickstart it with a little bit of Monday with Handy Andy Barrar, and then some good news Tuesday. How was your weekend, Ron or Donald? What's your good news?
17: Oh, the good news? I got some free money.
16: Free money?
17: I got my bread settlement check today, Shane.
16: Oh, did you?
17: I did, yeah.
16: How much did you get?
17: I got $50.
16: Is it in your account or did you?
17: It is in my account. It's in my account. Auto deposit. Yeah. If you don't remember, that was the class action lawsuit that all the grocery stores were price gouging us on our bread. And it took, I can't remember how long it took to sign up. It wasn't long.
16: I didn't get mine.
17: But I got my $50, which is great. I'll use it to buy some fresh bread at the bakery that doesn't last as long, but it sure is tasty. Or I could try making my own bread. That's true.
16: That's good news. Hey, David, did you get some bread for your bread?
18: You know what? I got halfway through that exact same sign-in process, and honestly, the website just looked a little bit too sketchy for me to put
16: fishy,
18: in all my personal.
16: Right?
18: It
17: was
18: it
17: a little
18: really creepy. I was
16: it
18: like, not
16: really
18: sure.
16: Fishy. Yeah. And then there was like text messages about confirm your information that also looked sketchy. I think that was part of it.
18: Right? I was like, how much is this? How much personal information am I willing to get out to get? Well, I figured it would be like $20 or something.
16: Yeah,
18: so
16: totally.
18: 50 is double what I expected. So I was kind of too hesitant. My info, I get daily scam calls, so I didn't want even more. Anyways.
16: I agree. Like, it was the scammiest of scam things, wasn't it? I felt the exact same way. I did finish the login stuff, but I didn't, I don't know, maybe I missed a step.
18: But for good news, I'll keep it simple. Just enjoying the weather. I'm not going to start complaining about the heat yet. I'm not going to be like that.
16: I did like the heat this weekend. It did feel good. I got to tell you, I took the donkey dog down to the park down the street here. Of course, in the village, there's lots of tourists around. And we just sat in the shade with the hot humidity, and all the tourists wanted to see the sideshow circus dog. She's a Great Dane. She's chubby. And so they all wanted to get some pats. I said to Harlow, because, you know, we talk to our dogs. I said, we should put out a hat. I'm pretty sure people would just, like, make donations. If for nothing else, just for the food. Did not pan out yet. We'll see where that goes. 7-10-10, what's your good news? No matter how big or how small, share your good news for Good News Tuesday. And the reason why is because some of our brothers and sisters right now, they're not finding the good news. So we're going to share some good news stories. And that's going to make us feel a little bit better with all things Good News Tuesday. 7-10-10, use that microphone button on the iHeart app as well. You can send in a voice note. Okay, first of all, I want to take a second and the Habs, Ryan, you like those guys?
17: I do like those guys. It was crazy because it's the third Game 7 in a row that I've watched, or final, where I've been playing a video game, specifically World of Tanks, in the background and have the game on the left. And each time this has happened, the team has won. This, the Four Nations tournament.
16: It's very much your, it's up. That's because of you.
17: This is the most superstitious I've ever been about hockey. So if any game in this playoffs goes to Game 7, I will have to log on because there's some magic going on. Clearly, responsibility is me, not on the players. You know, of course. Yeah, no,
16: I mean,
17: no.
16: Forget about the guys who score the goals. I mean, forget the real athlete, the video game player.
17: Yeah.
16: It's up to him. But I want to take a second. I mean, watching the Habs has been fun, and they are a talented, talented hockey
17: team.
16: But I want to salute the Buffalo Sabres because this is like the cousin of Canadian teams.
17: So true.
16: So much so that they play the Canadian national anthem in the rink. They always have. Like it's like it was 12 minutes from my house there when I lived in the peninsula way back. And it's basic. It might as well be the 11th province. I feel like we can give a little bit of it back, right? Like we should, you know, it might as well be.
17: Yeah.
16: That's for sure. So this is Kevin Poloni with his online posts about why Canadians support the Buffalo Sabres.
19: So there's been a lot of noise made recently about the relationship between Buffalo, New York, and Canada. You've got Neanderthal pea brains like Dave Portnoy who can't understand why we sing the Canadian national anthem when the Sabres are playing another American team like the Boston Bruins. Like, listen, I know we haven't made the playoffs in like 1400 years. Maybe you're brand new to hockey, but we've done this literally for the franchise's entire existence since 1970. Then you have this Canadian newscaster perplexed why a bar full of Canadians would be rooting for an American team.
20: Believe it or not, this bar packed with Sabres fans isn't in Buffalo or anywhere in the United States. It's on Canadian soil.
19: Well, let me explain this to you. Western New York and Southern Ontario are the same metropolitan region. And frankly, borders are stupid, but that's a whole other thing. But if you grew up in Buffalo, you played hockey, you drank Labatt Blue and Molson, probably from like age 12, you went to summer cottages on the lake in Canada, and shows in Toronto. If you're from Ontario, you watched our news stations, you could perfectly pronounce our suburbs like Lackawanna, Cheektowaga, Tonawanda. Mm-hmm. You came to Buffalo for shopping, for wings, for Bills and Sabres games. Canada is literally a five-minute drive from downtown Buffalo, directly across the river from the city's west side. We share the Peace Bridge, we share Niagara Falls, we share a very similar cultural vibe, we share a general kindness, and we share some sports teams.
16: Cheektowaga! Gotta love Cheektowaga. Anyway, I salute the Buffalo Sabres, which is arguably, possibly, the best of all the NHL jerseys that has never really changed.
17: Correct.
16: And it is just iconic, and they were so terrible for so long. And if it wasn't a Canadian team that knocked them out, they would be my team for the rest of the playoffs. But because it's a Canadian team, this is where the cousin part steps in. It's like, sorry. But I think it's cool. And I think Canadians should keep supporting the Buffalo Sabres. Awesomeness. Shane Hewitt on the Night Shift. What is your good news? 7-10-10. Also wanted to acknowledge the Ottawa Charge playing the, Montreal Voltaire. And, look. Montreal is very, very good, and it's Ottawa's work ethic that is getting them there, and they won. So it's 2-1. It's not done yet. PWHL game tomorrow. Back in Montreal, though, that's going to be tough to do, and they can win it all because they do a best-of-five series in the PWHL. If you ever get a chance to go watch a game, I recommend it. It is remarkable. Two Canadian teams in the final, which also makes me happy. Today on the show, cars, the coolest cars of all of the cars. We are going to get to some of these coming up here in a little bit and share some stories about your favorite cars. Ryan, on the top of your list, what's, just name it quick.
17: Ferrari F40. Give me speed. Give me power. Speed and power.
16: Give me all that I desire. No, what's the lyric?
17: Give me fuel. Give me power. Give me that which I desire.
16: Thank you. How's the guitar go?
17: It's not my favorite era of the Metallica.
16: Sounds like I was at a concert there for a second. Anyway, we're going to talk about cars. Cool class.
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1: Handy Andy Barrar is here. Yep, it's Tuesday. Good news. Andy's helping us out because of the long weekend. We had so much to talk about. I would just like to draw attention to one small fact here before we get started, is that Andy and I have known each other for a long time.
2: Yes.
1: And for 6 years now, he's been on the show consistently. And I've known him longer than that because we met when I was doing other stuff that I didn't have. The national show. It's just been 6 years of national shows. And wouldn't you know it, the minute I buy a old house that needs a renovation, do you think Andy is anywhere to be found?
2: I am around. I'm just on the other side of the country.
1: The DIY guy.
2: Yes.
1: The garden guy. I'm drowning in dandelions right now. I've got contractors mudding drywall upstairs and I got flooring that's got to go in. Like, where's Andy?
2: Yes. Yeah.
1: This is 10 years worth of social media content for my influencer friend.
2: Yes.
1: Shane. And he's nowhere to be found.
2: All we needed was for me to be there and somebody just with the phone, and I'd be like, okay, just keep filming this. Well, here's, get this before shot. And then, all right, now we're going to come up with crazy ideas. And it would be just content heavy. It would be an entire HGTV show.
1: Yes.
2: No problem.
1: But yes.
2: Shane, we would make it for social media. We make it vertical. It'd be like see, now you're getting me all excited. Shane.
1: Okay. Well, so
2: get my mojo working.
1: Friday, you come here. How about that?
2: Friday.
1: Well, I'll have the rye whiskey ready.
2: Should we do a GoFundMe? Like send Andy to
1: Ottawa
2: so he could go work for Shane. Should we do a GoFundMe so that this happens?
1: Whoa, with the work for me stuff. I mean, this is
2: a volunteer opportunity. You're my buddy. Like I'm coming with a red carpet and a tool belt, and I'll ready to go, Shane.
1: Okay. Well,
2: oh,
1: there
2: man,
1: you go.
2: See,
1: I just don't. You gotta make it happen. You work some magic on there. Talk to Ryan. He's got lots of money. Yeah. Okay.
3: Oh, sure.
1: We're talking about cars, Andy. Classic cars. Do you have an old school classic car favorite?
2: Yes. Well, there's two of them, actually.
1: Okay.
2: 1957 Chevy.
1: Okay.
2: You know, had the big wings on the back. I don't know. It just reminds me of the 50s.
1: Yeah.
2: And I believe it was the 59 Cadillac. Mm. That had like the biggest, what did they call them? Wings? What was the thing on the back? They were just huge.
3: The spoilers?
2: Maybe a spoiler. It was just of that era, and it was just huge, and I was just fascinated. As a kid, I loved all things 50s, rock and roll. The reason why I played guitar was because of Ritchie Valens. I watched that movie about Ritchie Valens' life, Shane, and so I became infatuated that and cars of that era. And drive-thrus, drive-thru movies, and, you know.
1: Well, the best car of all the cars, if I had to pick one, is the Porsche 356 Speedster 1959.
2: 59, yeah. See, back in the 50s, there was...
1: That's the Tom Cruise car.
2: Ah, yes. Right. I have to Google it. I don't remember it from
1: 356. Well, you know who has a 356 replica?
2: Jay Leno?
1: No, your barber friend.
2: My barber? What's his name? The famous barber on YouTube. Maddie Conrad.
1: Maddie Conrad, the GQ barber from Vancouver, yeah.
2: Yeah, so for the listeners that don't know, I was watching this guy on YouTube. He was this amazing barber, and I was like, wow, this guy's teaching me everything about how to, like, trim beards. And then it turns out he's in Vancouver. So then Shane, of course, you know me, I book an appointment. And the whole time, I'm trying to talk and he's trying to trim my beard and we can't do both at the same time. So I was like, Maddie, tell me some stories. And then I just sat there and he told me stories. And then it turns out you know him.
1: Yeah,
2: so it's like, what is going on? Like, I saw this guy on YouTube one day. Then he's like, I get my beard trimmed from him. And then it turns out you know him.
1: Well, and I met him through an actor in Hollywood.
2: Well, he was telling me, he was pitching a show in Hollywood. So he told me the whole story about how he went to Hollywood to like pitch a pilot and as he's trimming my beard, he's telling me this whole story. And you know what's funny, Shane, is I was listening to him, but the whole point was to me to learn like DIY style and learn all of his tricks of his trade. But because we were conversing, I was enjoying the moment too much. I didn't get my DIY takeaways from him, but if you ever were going to like central casting of what a barber should look like, it's Matty Conrad. That guy no wonder he GQ called him and said, "You're our resident beard trimmer guy." For, yeah. And he makes great content with them. I highly recommend people check it out.
1: Absolutely, and he has a shop in Victoria as well.
2: Yes, it's what's called Victory Barbers, Victory if Barber, I remember. Yeah. Yeah, I got. He even has like Victory Barber, like
1: oh, beard oils, everything. Yeah.
2: Beard oils, yeah, all that stuff.
1: Yeah, absolutely, very cool.
2: What a small world, Jane. It you know, started on YouTube.
1: Anyway, cars. That was the point. Was
2: oh,
1: cars.
2: Yeah.
1: 710.
2: We digress.
1: What is your pardon me? What is your favorite car? Classic car back in the day. What's the best one? Let's fight it out on the text line. Text it out right now.
2: Oh, this is
1: 71010. Okay. Let's get into some of the DIY stuff. I had seen this thing that blew my mind, about transplanting. And, you know, I went to Andy loves the garden. He's got the greenhouse in the back with the secret plants. And, I drove by all the garden places through the course of the long weekend, and of course they're rammed with people. If ever yep. there was going to be someone who got run over in a parking lot, it is on May long weekend outside a garden center.
2: Yeah.
1: Wasn't me. But I saw this one video, sent it to you. You had never seen this before. This was new to you too. It was mind blowing.
2: Yeah. So but I must say one thing, Shane. I just recently did something very similar to this method. And this method is basically if you're going to plant, say you have like, you go to the garden store and you get these little plants and then you want to put them into a larger container. What this method is before you do that, you take whatever container size that you have that the plant is currently in. And then you place it in the larger container without the soil. So you kind of just sit it there, like say it's half full of soil. You put all the different containers there. You fill it up and then you take the containers out. And what you're left with is little holes everywhere. Then you take the plant out of the container and just drop it perfectly in. And it's a great way to design it. So you see how many different little tiny plants that you can fit in a large container and you can kind of space it out. But it's kind of an inverse method because most people, what they do is they just dig a hole and drop it in. But with this method, you're basically pre-building the holes and then you just drop your plants right in. So it's kind of ingenious. Now, the way that I did something similar, Shane, is I had a raised garden bed in my backyard and I was going to grow butternut squash. But I wasn't able to buy new soil and I needed that soil for another raised garden bed. So I emptied it out and then I dug a hole in the ground. Same thing, same style, the size of the container into the ground. I actually dug a little bit bigger. I put some manure and stuff in there because I'm like, you know, it'll grow in the ground. So I did the same thing, pre-built the hole, dropped the plant inside of it, and now I'm going to test it out. My only worry is if the soil is too hard, like natural soil, like the grass level soil, if the roots won't go, but it's my gardening experiment for this year. So we'll see if that inverse gardening method works. But yeah, it's a great little hack, Shane. Apparently that's what all the gardener pros do when they're decorating their containers.
1: Yeah, and so basically what it was is that you just put the plant in the container in the ground, then you fill it all in, pack it all down the way you're supposed to, water it, do all the things, and then you slide the plant in a container out, take the container off, and the plant fits perfectly.
2: That's genius. Because your holes are pre-built. Yeah, they're pre-built holes.
1: This is cool.
2: What if they teach this stuff in school, Shane? Like these practical.
1: Idea. We're going to need to because I mean, people need to get back into this whole gardening thing, this old school. Like Ryan and I were joking about bread. I mean, why are we not making bread?
2: Yes.
1: Why do we go to the store to buy bread?
2: Yeah.
1: Right. It's like three ingredients plus water. Maybe does that count as?
2: And we have the technology. We have bread makers, and yet we still don't do it. Even just produce, simple things like spinach, herbs, you know how expensive that stuff is when you need it and we can just grow it. And I just don't understand why it's not part of our culture to grow our own food. Like we're always going to eat and we need to eat healthy. And we've been doing this for all of our lives.
1: Yeah.
2: For humanity, I'd say, but not lately.
1: Andy Barrar is here. What is your favorite car? I've got some text messages from 71010. We're going to share, though there's a Saab on the list. That surprises me a little bit. Nice. We're going to dig into this and find out what the best cars are. Maybe some fancy ones that you saw.
3: Showers and thunderstorms ending overnight. Winds will calm down and the low 13. For tomorrow, it will be cloudy. Chance of showers early in the morning, then clearing up. It will be cooler, high of 17. Thursday, sunny and cooler, high of 13. Friday will be cloudy, high of 17. Saturday, showers, high of 16. For Sunday, cloudy, 40% chance of rain with a high going up to 16. I'm Bonnie Heslop on 610 CKTB.
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10: Handy Andy Barrar is here. It's Good News Tuesday, sharing the good news. What is the best favorite classic cars? Okay, I got a bunch here, Andy.
11: Yeah.
10: 71010 is the text line. Text yours in. Greg in Campbellford says 1975 MGB. MGB. Not going to win any races, but fun to drive.
11: Oh, yeah. Yeah. I'm Googling these as you're saying them so I can and look at the pictures.
10: 1975 Lamborghini Countach LP400. Yes. After that, 1970 Plymouth Barracuda convertible, 426 Hemi with a four-speed any color.
12: We got a clip, Shane, if you want to hear what the Countach sounds like.
10: Oh, do you have that?
12: Oh, yeah.
10: Can you grab that clip for us?
12: It is one of the angriest sounding cars ever made. Listen to this.
10: Definitely not the MG.
11: Hey, can I just make a segment idea? How about name that car? You just get sounds of cars, and then people have to name it. That would be great. Listening to that was just fun.
12: I had a good time recording those.
10: Texter says I worked for Lamborghini for 30 years, I should add. So there you go. Wow. I take that as an expert opinion. I mean, I took it at full value before I knew you worked there.
11: Wasn't Lamborghini a tractor maker?
10: Tractor company.
11: Yep. Yeah. Yes. Yeah. What a fun fact, eh?
10: It was the clutch. That was the whole thing, was the clutch. They hated the Ferrari clutch.
11: Yes. Yes.
10: He made tractors.
11: And he asked to change it, and they kicked him out, and then he created... I don't know if I remember the story correctly.
10: Yeah, that's right. He was making tractors, and he thought the clutch was terrible in the Ferrari, and he could change the clutch. And then and they basically told him to stuff it, so he made Lamborghinis. He did well.
11: What a great story. Yeah.
10: Cannot beat the 1970 and a half Datsun 240Z.
12: Yes.
10: That's true.
11: Hey, how come no one said the Pinto? Remember the Pinto, Shane?
10: Yeah, there's a reason why nobody said the Pinto.
12: Like the Explodo.
10: 1967 Firebird, 1965 Malibu, when cars were cars.
11: Yes.
10: It was nice to see. There was a few Porsches that were out driving together in a bit of a caravan. Different different body styles, which was pretty great. One from the 80s, one from the 90s, one from sort of late 90s, all cruising together. And that's, I like that. That's cool to see. Like,
11: yes.
10: I mean, some of the cars, some of them are dumpy and banged up, but I'm like, good for you. Like, go love that car. Yeah. And then some of them are just immaculate and you, whoa, right? Like, just go enjoy the car.
11: Yes.
10: So cool. I even like some of the older ones. You see the older couples, they're cruising there, you know.
11: You know what I find funny is, I remember, like, the old Cadillacs, they had ashtrays in the back.
10: Oh, yeah.
11: Right? Like,
10: oh, yeah.
11: What a different era.
10: Oh, it was.
11: Like, that's the luxury. It's like,
10: there
11: used
10: to be ashtrays in the doctor's office, my friend.
11: Wow.
10: Let's see here. 7-10-10, we have, I'm just trying, there's so many of them, sorry. Favorite two cars, 1876 Buick Grand National. I think that's a typo. 2009 Saab 9.5 wagon. Insane mid-range pull, Griffin Trump level with 2.3 turbo and a manual. I don't know what that means, but it sounds fancy. When you get into the engines and stuff, I am way out of my league here, aside from the BMW diesels that I've had so many of. It's cool. Lamborghini wines were pretty good too. The turbos, I love the turbo sounds. That's why I like the diesels. That sounds like a jet engine. Anyway, 7-10-10 is Good News Tuesday. Best cars ever. It's nice to see some of these big, beautiful old cars on the road again. We're going to talk to Lorraine Sommerfeld in a little bit, get her thoughts on it too. So, text it in. What is the best classic car, whatever classic is to you, feel free to text it in since it's Good News Tuesday, or just your good news. Okay, Andy does tech and AI. He does reviews. He does DIY stuff, basically taking technology and bringing it into your life. And you have raised a very good question that I think we should consider looking at, which is do smart glasses, like Ray-Bans and stuff, do smart contact lenses exist? What's the answer?
11: Yes. But in prototype form, Shane, and I think this might be one of those next big product categories that everyone is going to try to move to, because, you know, as you get older, and a lot of people, you know, they wear contact lenses instead of glasses, but they actually have the technology now to be able to track what's going on, like health metrics, like do you have glaucoma, what's your blood glucose levels, all of that can be tracked inside of your eye. Wow. So they're creating these smart contact lenses that can do that. The biggest hurdle right now from this moving forward is the power. You can't put batteries inside of your contact lenses. So they're trying to figure out that solution. But they have now prototypes of where they're working on this. But in the future, Yin, because we have these smart glasses, what they might envision is that you can even have heads-up display and see things like your recent text messages coming through your smart contact lenses. But this is, they're actually working on this. And I found this fascinating. I went down a rabbit hole. And the whole reason why is because I'm losing my eyesight. Chain, I'm going to need reading glasses soon. I wake up, I look at my watch, I'm like, well, I can't see anything. It's so blurry. And
10: Might have done that. I had great eyes forever, and then I turned 40.
11: Yeah.
10: 45. And then, now computer screen for me is like perfect, the distance. So yeah. I can see all this. But I'm the guy who's pulling my phone away from my eyes now. And I'm.
11: Yeah.
12: Yeah. Two lucky? -7, -8 in either eye, glasses since grade 3.
11: Wow.
12: And I'll tell you, honestly, the smart contacts, I mean, I love it from the healthcare perspective, being able to monitor eye disease, which is very hard and difficult and scary, but normal contacts work just fine. They're the exact same as they were when I first got mine in grade 7, I think.
10: Oh, wow. Yeah. You know what would be cool, though? I think they got to make contact lenses be like a mood ring.
12: Change color depending on
10: colors. Yeah. So you can tell if somebody's happy or sad or mad.
11: Yeah. Or if you need sleep, right? They just go like red. It's like, okay, you need to get some sleep.
10: That's a good idea. They just turn off and you're like,
11: yeah.
10: This is fun.
11: But Ryan, would you have any concerns about having like contact lenses with all this technology inside?
12: Yes,
11: your
12: I have
11: eyes?
12: Concerns about the Meta glasses. Yes. The thing is, this technology, lens near eye, has been around since like the 1300s.
11: Yeah.
12: And it's working just fine for me. The other innovations in healthcare here, the tech to correct it outside of LASIK, that's where I want the investment. not Meta Ray-Ban, you can now take cool pictures by blinking five times in a row. You know
11: the content creators are all jumping on it. I'm starting to see this. Yeah. And I'm wondering, like, is society ready for this? Mm-hmm. Where you could be at a party and someone's wearing glasses and you have to look carefully into everybody's glasses now. Like, do you have a camera or don't you have a camera? Because
10: well, I think, like, that's exactly the worst part about it, is that it's what you expect to be a private setting that's not private.
11: Yes.
10: I mean, it's different if you're on the street. The laws about photos are pretty clear that anyone can take your picture if you're on the street. But it's when you're in a private place and someone's got those on, it's very voyeur, right? Like, you could just basically, this is what I imagine is going to happen, is you're going to log in and you're going to choose your web stream and you get to see the perspective of all these people. Oh, there's a party at Ryan's house. Who's at Ryan's house? And there'll be some like hotspot map where you can see all the people that are close to Ryan's house and you can just go click and just see. And then you'll get the little thing. You've got 27 people streaming you, right? And go cause trouble and, yeah, I think it's going to get nasty.
11: No, but it's becoming commonplace. I'm seeing more and more of this. Like, I go to these events and I know these people are wearing them, and then my behavior changes because I'm like, this is kind of a weird, like, we experienced this back in 2012 when Google Glass came out. Oh. Shane, we used to call them glass holes. Nobody would want to be around those people. And the fact that they're running it back, it's coming back. And I'm like, had we not learned from that time that society does not want this? Like you said, Shane, public place, yeah, there's an expectation that you're being filmed. But that's because somebody might be holding a camera.
10: Gym locker rooms, like change rooms. There's a long list of places where that gets really wrong really quick. I mean, classrooms, I think that would be, you don't have to go to school anymore. You just have to have one kid in the class with the glasses on.
11: Yes.
10: And nobody else shows up. All right.
11: And you're laying in bed, yeah, and your friend's sitting in class and you're both having the same lecture, right?
10: Get connected to Handy Andy, handyandymedia.com, at Handy Andy Media on all the socials, the tech, the DIY, and so much more. He's in Surrey, BC. Joining us here, Shane Hewitt and The Night Shift. Thank you, my friend.
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15: Subway's new wannabe spicy menu. 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
17: 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Ah.
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19: It's Mario Dedevitas, CEO of the Ronald McDonald House. 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
10: Well, it looks like the Americans are taking their toys and going home. Richard Shimuka is here. Apparently, we have like a board of military folks that get together and they're like, military things. And now Trump says we're not doing that anymore. How's that, Richard Shimuka, for oversimplifying it?
30: Yeah, I mean, if I could be super blunt, I think it's not that important. It's not even Trump himself. I mean, you have to be pretty clear. It's Elbridge Colby, Undersecretary of Policy at Department of Defense. There's, I think, real questions whether or not he actually speaks for the entire U.S. government. I think he may have just been a bit of what I would call policy entrepreneur and pushed forward this idea just to, you know, because he thought maybe his boss would like it. And it's not clear that I have doubts that this is some sort of concerted effort that's being undertaken by the administration in order to force Canada in some sort of grand plan. I'd be a little hesitant, skeptical to make some sort of response to it.
10: It is right before they're about to negotiate the free trade agreement. So what is the military board and is it new?
30: The Department of Foreign Defense has existed since the 1940s, and it was initially intended to be sort of a talking place for coordinating defense of our both policies on defense. It's become increasingly less important as the years have gone on, and it's really not a place where much had actually occurred, but it certainly is not as relevant as it once was, to the extent where I believe it has been meeting for at least 2 years now.
10: The accusation about the lack of spending accurate or relevant?
30: It is a real challenge because Canada didn't spend on defense for over a decade. to sort of pull itself out of this ditch, right? The reality is that most of our new capability won't start arriving for another 4 years. We won't really have a much more capable military until probably 9 years, 2035 or so. And the reality, that's just, there's no escaping that, right? There are certain things that can be done that can kind of help push this along a bit, but it's really not, it's really a sort of a real challenge, I think, to get it, go for it. And the concerns, I think, are valid.
10: When we look around the world, though, the perception of Canada, a lot of it has been sort of thrown about that Canada's never going to spend the money on the military, so don't plan on it. Is that truly how the world looks at us, Richard?
30: I think within the U.S. government, and I don't just mean the Trump administration, but I think there's a